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6: From the National Newsroom of the Canadian Press, I'm John Kennedy. U.S. Transportation Secretary Sean Duffy says he thinks it's foolish for Canada to think they're going to win a trade war with the U.S. He told Fox News Sunday that Canada is a country without a military, while accusing it of taking advantage of America. It comes as Prime Minister Mark Carney's decision to suspend trade talks with the U.S. has stirred up emotions on both sides of the border. Earlier today, U.S. President Donald Trump reignited his 51st state rhetoric through a social media post. Premiers in eastern Canada are calling on residents to once again buy local amid an ongoing trade war with the U.S. PEI Premier Rob Lance issued a news release today urging islanders to seek out products produced in Canada and in their home province. He says every dollar spent on goods from Canada or PEI supports the local people and businesses behind the product. The premiers of New Brunswick and Quebec are issuing similar calls. The RCMP in Fort Smith, Northwest Territories, say a man has been arrested after three people were injured in a shooting.
7: Mounties say they responded to a call for a shooting outside a business in the town's west end early Saturday. Police say an armed man fled the area and a shelter-in-place order was issued for locals. That order was lifted about 15 hours later, with investigators saying the attack was targeted with the risk to the public now over. Police have said three people received medical attention. Fort Smith is located in Northwest Territories' southeastern corner and adjacent to the Alberta border. Lisa Laporte, The Canadian Press.
6: Southern BC was hammered by an intense storm overnight that caused power outages and travel interruptions out of Vancouver. Environment Canada issued severe thunderstorm warnings for Metro Vancouver, Whistler, the Southern Gulf Islands, and parts of Vancouver Island. BC Hydro's outage map shows thousands of customers across the province were without power in the early morning hours due to lightning and downed trees. Vancouver International Airport says passengers were left stranded between 9 p.m. and 3 a.m. because of lightning. Nearly 14,000 homes in the U.S. are under evacuation order due to a wildfire in Nevada discovered yesterday in the Sierra foothills. The fast-growing Hawk Fire has grown significantly in size since its detection to more than 42 square kilometers.
8: Governor Joe Lombardo has declared a state of emergency for Washoe County, and the sheriff is calling the blaze human-caused. Fire officials say the blaze apparently began Saturday and grew significantly throughout the day, with strong gusty winds, low humidity, and dry vegetation. At least six people have been injured. I'm Donna Water.
6: This is the Canadian Press. In sports, the Toronto Blue Jays series winning streak is over. Ben Rice hit a bases-loaded single in a three-run sixth inning, and the New York Yankees beat the Jays 8-3 in today's rubber match of the three-game set. Toronto had won its previous seven series. The Arizona Diamondbacks have placed Canadian right-hander Michael Soroka on the 10-day injured list because of right shoulder inflammation. It's the second time this season that Soroka has missed time because of an injury. He was out for nearly 2 months because of a strained left glute. The 29-year-old has an 8-4 record with a 3.40 ERA. The Toronto Temple will be without guard Brittany Skies and forward Anisha Morrow for the rest of the WNBA season. Skies sustained a foot injury and Morrow a left knee injury in a game on Friday against Portland. The Temple are also missing star guard Marina Mabray for the game tonight against Las Vegas in Vancouver. From the Canadian Press, I'm John Kennedy.
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9: Our next guest is a prominent Winnipeg-based athlete, board member, and global ambassador for Special Olympics Manitoba, who competes in curling, soccer, and walking. He's participated as an elite delegate at the Special Olympics North America Regional Athletic Congress, amongst other responsibilities. He is, in fact, alongside his father, a member of the Special Olympics Manitoba Board of Directors.
10: Simply put, he is synonymous with Special Olympics in this part of the world, and got a pretty awesome first name. We welcome to The Start, Brett Griffiths. Hello there, Brett. I'm Brett. Nice to meet you, Brett.
11: Nice to meet you, Brett. Thank you for having me on.
10: And should we point out the other name in the room before?
9: Oh, I think we can tell you that Brett's dad and my longtime friend, we've been friends for almost 40 years now, is Greg Griffiths. So Brett and Greg are joining Brett and Greg on The Start.
10: That's just so wild. Okay, so Brett, you're just back from the Special Olympics Canada Summer Games 2026 in Medicine Hat, Alberta. What were you up to there?
11: So I was part of our mission staff team. I served in the role of athlete ambassador. It's the first time that Special Olympics Manitoba has ever had this role, and it's also the first time Special Olympics Canada has had an athlete be on their provincial team's leadership team.
9: How special an experience was that for you, Brett?
11: It was amazing. I loved getting to cheer on my fellow athletes and to try a new role that's never been done before and do something new. And I had such a great week.
9: So Special Olympics has been a big part of your life since you were 10?
11: Ish, yeah.
9: 10-ish?
11: Yeah.
9: Walk us through. How did you get involved in Special Olympics and how did you start?
11: Yeah, so I started with Special Olympics in the Through the School program, which doesn't actually exist anymore, but they would come into schools, into gyms, and they would take people like me who have autism or other disabilities and do different physical activities and stuff like that in the gym. So that's how I started. Then I joined their community programs in softball, which I did for a few years, and then curling, which I still do, which is my main sport. I love curling. And then I also do soccer, and I'm in a walking club.
10: Oh, my gosh. So multi-talented athletes. Which role do you fill on the curling squad?
11: I skip my team.
10: Oh, yeah?
11: Yeah.
10: Like calling the shots?
11: I do. I love it. Yeah.
10: And so you say this role was the first time this role was even attempted. Do you feel like you did a good job?
11: I hope so. I think so. I tried to get to as many venues as I could to watch as many of our athletes participate as I could and be their biggest cheerleader. And I also did newsletter articles every day for our provincial team newsletter that Special Olympics Manitoba would send out daily.
9: Yeah, your dad sent me some of those. They were fantastic. And just talk about some of the other just mind-blowing experiences you've had thanks to Special Olympics. You were in Ottawa. Was it last year, Brett?
11: Yeah, last year I went to Ottawa for our Hill Day, which is where they have Special Olympics athletes as well as Special Olympics staff from every province across Canada meet with members of Parliament on Parliament Hill. And we also got to meet with the Governor General to discuss Special Olympics and what Special Olympics does and to advocate for funding. So that was a pretty amazing experience getting to walk around Parliament Hill and see the offices that they work in and just, yeah, everything that Ottawa has to offer.
9: So what are some of the funding challenges these days?
11: Well, I think right now the biggest issue is just finding, because we're a nonprofit, is finding places that want to donate their time and money to us. It's not easy. There's so many organizations that are looking for places, and right now, with the rising cost of living and everything else, people aren't wanting to donate their money. So it's challenging to find places that are willing to do that.
10: Well, and in terms of donating time, do you find that is a challenge as well? Because with rising cost of living, that might mean, well, I need to save money on gas. So maybe I can't go donate my time today.
11: Yeah, I think that's been a challenge too. People don't want to come out because it's expensive to get gas. They don't want to drive to places. And sometimes you have to register and you have to pay to register, and that can be expensive too. So,
9: well, I know your biggest fan is sitting to my left and across the way from you. And Greg, thanks for putting this on my radar several years ago. And I've been cheering on your boy for years and years via Facebook and social media. And to see the way Brett has grown has got to be heartwarming to you. Like, you don't even need to be here today is the bottom line. Like, you're a well-dressed chauffeur today, as far as I'm concerned.
12: Exactly. Yeah, that's exactly right. We do chauffeur him a lot around, and we're super proud to do it. No, we couldn't be more proud of the experiences and, you know, the life that Special Olympics has opened up for Brett and all of the athletes, I will add, right? It's just an absolutely incredible organization. And I will tell you, as someone grew up playing a lot of sports and still attempt a few sports here and there today, if you've never experienced a Special Olympic event, I encourage you to get out there and do that. That is the true meaning of sport. Everybody's cheering everybody on. It's about socialization, making friends, winning or losing. It's all about friends, right? The high fives, the smiles, the friendships that come out of Special Olympics. It's the true meaning of sport. And sometimes we forget about that with sports.
9: Brett, you like to win though, don't you?
11: Yes, I like to win.
9: So when you go to a curling bonspiel and you're leading your team, or whether you're walking, you're participating in some of the other sports, how intense is the competition?
11: Well, our walking club, there's no competition. We just walk around Assiniboine Park for an hour. But curling and soccer, it can get pretty intense, especially at curling. But my role as skip is to stay calm, try and keep my team calm and relaxed, and just, yeah, keep them focused, make them laugh a little bit to kind of de-stress them.
10: And, what were the other sports that you played?
11: Soccer, and I'm in a walking club as well.
10: Okay, soccer, walking club. Now, moving forward, if you were to just pick one discipline, would it be curling?
11: It would be curling, yeah. We actually have our provincial winter games this winter, so I'll be participating in that with the goal of getting selected to go to the national winter games in Kelowna in 2028, I guess.
9: Outstanding. So, Greg, when you sit and you do your advocacy work as a member of the board of directors, funding, accessibility to facilities, what's the biggest challenge right now, or what are your group of challenges that you're facing at the moment?
12: You know, certainly funding's always first and foremost for the board and what we're trying to do, and also volunteers, right? These programs don't run. Our volunteer community in Special Olympics is absolutely incredible. They're tireless, working around the clock, making sure that everything they do is for the athletes. We always need more volunteers and certainly funding. And I'd ask organizations if, hey, you know, you're looking for an organization that will put a smile on all of your employees' faces and the employees of the athletes. I mean, consider Special Olympics. This the smallest donation to your time, right? Volunteer the organization's employee time. Giving back would be just an amazing. And we'd love to talk to you.
9: Brett, thank you for doing this. Congratulations on your athletic career so far. And good on, because you're giving back to this organization now, right?
11: Yeah.
9: How does that feel to be tapped to do certain things and then to give back and to be such a wonderful spokesperson for this organization?
11: Yeah, it's what I enjoy the most. Special Olympics changed my life. I know what it did for me. So now to be able to give back and help expand Special Olympics and help get other athletes involved to do it so that they can experience what it did to me is amazing. And I'm actually going to Chile next year for the World Summer Games for
9: cool.
11: the Global Athlete Congress. So I will be meeting with other athlete leaders from around the world to discuss issues that are important to Special Olympics athletes and to see if we can make changes and, yeah.
12: Probably representing North America.
11: Yeah, representing North America at the Global Congress in Chile.
10: Where else have you traveled? You mentioned Ottawa earlier.
11: Yeah, I went to Michigan in March for the North America Special Olympics North America Athlete Congress, where I was voted by my peers and the Special Olympics North America senior leadership team to go to Chile. And then I've also been to Regina for curling bonspiels, Brandon for curling bonspiels,
12: Cornerbrook, Newfoundland
11: for the national games in 2016 for curling. And then I just went to Medicine Hat for the summer national games.
10: That's pretty cool. Just the travel component alone, you know, you've been to places a lot of people probably have it on their bucket list, right? Like, for me, Newfoundland. I have never been to Newfoundland, and you've been there, and the Chile thing sounds awesome. So way to go, man. And thanks for coming in. Congratulations on all your success.
11: Thank you for having me.
9: How do people get in touch, Greg, if they'd like to take you up on your offer to be involved?
12: Hey, Special Olympics Manitoba website, absolutely hit that up. And there's all kinds of donate now, contact, want to have a conversation, hit us up at Special Olympics Manitoba website.
9: Greg Griffiths, Brett Griffiths joining Greg Mackling and Brett McGarry on the Start.
12: Greg's and the Bretts. Thanks for having us.
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5: 680 CJOB, weather.
3: Clear skies with increasing cloudiness late this evening. The low is 15 and a 30% chance of overnight showers that will become a 60% chance of showers in the morning and 60% chance of thunderstorms in the afternoon. Otherwise, mainly cloudy and a high of 28. Chance of thunderstorms continues into tomorrow evening, clearing near midnight. The low is 16. Tuesday, a mix of sun and clouds, 40% chance of showers, high of 22. And Wednesday, clearing and a high of 24.
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10: 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And today's question has to do with something I don't want to say dealt with. It's more something I inflicted upon myself on Friday night. It was around 11:30 and I was sleepy and I thought, I'm going to be an adult and go to bed, because Friday nights, for whatever reason, I often stay up way too late, and then Saturday ends up being a kind of a waste. And so I thought, I'm going to bed and I'm going to be productive tomorrow. But I had YouTube open on my TV, and as I'm reaching up for the remote to turn off the TV and go to bed, I saw, is that a new trailer for Avengers Doomsday? It was just uploaded 30 minutes ago. I got to watch this. And then I saw there is a new trailer for another Marvel show called Vision Quest. And then there was a trailer for a new Star Wars show, season 2 of Ahsoka, and Percy Jackson and the Olympian, season 3. And they unveiled the cast for the X-Men movie. It was the D20. Disney had its big D23 event, and they uploaded a whole bunch of stuff at 11 o'clock on Friday night. So then I'm like, I got to go back and start rewatching some of Ahsoka on Disney Plus. Next thing I know, it's 4 a.m. So that's me. That's the kind of thing that keeps me up when I know I should go to bed. What's yours, Tyson?
4: Well, Brett, I'm also an odd bird when it comes to winding down for the night. And I'll just think of the most random things, and I'll just let my mind just wander throughout the night. Like, there was a couple of weeks ago, I was watching an elephant documentary.
10: Elephant?
4: Right before I went to bed, and they were talking about how elephants have funerals for their loved ones. And it's a super nice thought, but the whole night, I was just thinking about a bunch of elephants wearing suits and dresses and setting up a funeral for their loved one. And that was all I could think about. I was just kind of laughing to myself in bed, like, that would be kind of funny. But it's just stuff like that. I wish there was a better way I was thinking of things right before I went to bed, but that is what keeps me up at night.
24: You read too much of Babar when you were a kid, I think.
10: That sounds like a Far Side strip as well. What about you, Sarah?
25: There's almost nothing that can keep me awake nowadays. I don't know if it's the shift or what, but I am like out like a light, no stopping me. Movies don't do it, nothing. If I'm on the couch, it's done. And as a kid, I would be up like into the late night hours, whether it was hiding my Nintendo DS underneath the covers when my mom would come and check on me or whatnot. And same with a book, but I can't even stay up to keep my eyes open for a book. But unfortunately, the one thing that does do it is short long-form content, reels, the scrolling, it's pretty bad. Got to put a time limit on. And then when the person pops up and says, you should probably go to bed, you've had enough of this, that's when I'm like, yeah, I should probably.
24: What person is this?
25: It's just a check-in. They have it on TikTok for sure. It's like a check-in. If you've scrolled too much, a little video will pop up and say, hey, you've been on here a while.
4: You need a break.
25: You should probably go.
24: Maybe I don't have as much of a problem scrolling as I thought. I've never seen this.
25: I don't know if Reels has the same feature. But yeah, any videos, funny videos, cooking videos, especially the cooking videos, because then I'm watching and I'm saving. And then I'm like, oh, I need to add this ingredient to my shopping list. And then my mind just goes everywhere.
10: Okay. But good for you for being able to just look, like go down and that's it. Your lights
25: usually
10: out.
25: Usually.
10: Forte, what about you?
0: I'm a natural night hawk. So it's almost like once the sun goes down, then I like wake up for some reason. Like I'm not tired anymore. I'll be so tired during the day, but once that sun sets, I'm like, now I'm comfy. Now I want to do something. It's just hard for me to go to sleep. And especially when I'm at the lake, what I love doing is looking at the stars, look at the night sky, which you can't really do during the summertime up until it's like 11:30 at night. So that is what really keeps me up, because I'll just be sitting outside just looking at the stars, and all of a sudden an hour goes by and I'm like, oh. It's like 1 o'clock in the morning. I should think about going to bed because I've been up since 4.
10: And I'm with you, Forte. You and I are kind of weird that way, that we like the early darkness because it's hard to fall asleep when the sun is still beating down. But then when the sun goes down early, then suddenly we're like, oh, now I want to stay awake because it's nighttime.
0: My time to shine. Like, yeah, I'm ready to go.
10: Yeah. What about you, Mackling?
24: Well, the apple doesn't fall far from the tree. One of my boys has been working two jobs for most of the summer, and this past week he was working his full-time job and his part-time job pretty much every day. He had Monday, Tuesday off from his part-time job, but he worked his part-time and his full-time job Wednesday, Thursday, Friday, Saturday, Sunday. And so Friday I picked him up from the full-time job, and I'm looking at the clock. I picked him up at 3:30, started his full-time at 5, or part-time at 5. And I'm like, can I just take you straight to the other job? He's like, no, Dad. He says, I need like half an hour just, you know, to close my eyes for a few minutes. So I drive him all the way home. We spend an hour in the car so he can have 29 minutes at home. So I dropped him off at the part-time job. And I go, so you just probably come right home after work tonight? And he just looked at me and he gave me that smile. I'm probably going to go to the PAL. And he did. And he was out late. And he worked the next day. He worked 8 hours the next day. And it's like, yeah, that's my boy. Because that was my routine. Like, no matter how tired I was, if I was on the couch and someone called me and they wanted to go out, when are we meeting?
10: Of course.
24: I did the same thing Saturday night myself. I was in a deep sleep, got a text message from a buddy. I got a ticket for the Burt Block party for you if you want to meet me. I'll be there in 12 minutes. So I still got it, baby.
4: That's going to feel good as a dad, though, to be like, oh.
24: Oh, yeah.
4: You know, he's got the work ethic, and he's got a little bit of
24: he's figuring out the work-life balance early.
10: 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We have two prizes up for grabs. We've got two tickets for the Bomber game on August 28th with Montreal in town. We also have two tickets for Darcy Oak at the Centennial Concert Hall October 24th for the 3 p.m. show. We need you to tell us what keeps you from going to bed. What prevents you from going to bed? Maybe it's a TV show that you like to watch. Oh, just one more episode. I remember when season 1 of 24 came out on DVD, that was a problem. Like, I'd already watched it on TV week to week, but having instant access to the next episode, I lost a lot of sleep while I was rewatching that season. Tell us your story for a chance to win. 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
2: This is from BBC tech reporter Callie Hayes last week. Flock, the U.S. surveillance

0: adding there is an open internal affairs investigation of her running my license plate through Flock to follow me. It's one of several investigations into misuses of Flock cameras at the New Bedford Police Department, according to the police chief, who has now suspended the department's use of the Flock system.
1: So one of several cases of potential abuse of this technology in one police department. Our go-to tech expert on stories such as these is tech journalist, our good friend Carmi Levy, who I sent a text to about this last week. And Carmi, the use of Flock tech seems to be everywhere, and the willingness of those with the ability to do so to tap into its systems for self-serving purposes also seems to be all too frequent. What can you tell us about Flock, Carmi?
2: Yeah, so Flock, it doesn't look like much. I mean, these are security cameras. You're walking down the street, you look up a pole and you see it sitting there. It's got a little solar panel on it to keep it charged. It's got a box there that connects it to the cell phone network. They don't look any different than surveillance cameras that we've seen. I mean, they've been up in the core in Winnipeg for Lord knows how long. So it doesn't really register as a threat to our privacy, but it's what's going on in the background with Flock. It's the back-end technology that's so frightening, is that these cameras are connected to a network. So all of the footage gets shared onto a cloud service. And then any law enforcement agency that subscribes to this service can have access to that content. And ostensibly, it's used for automated license plate recognition, or ALPR. So it just looks at the street and it sees cars go by and it records their license number, records the kind of vehicle it is, the name, the brand, the color, and then it goes into a database. But it's when you start using AI, and Flock uses artificial intelligence and machine learning to take all that information and actually do something with it. So if I'm a police officer, for example, and I'm conducting an investigation, I can use it to literally track a vehicle as it moves through the city. And AI means I don't have to sit there and watch thousands of hours of imagery like we used to with old manual cameras that, you know, just recorded everything to a VHS tape. In this case, the AI does all of that work for us. You can create a very comprehensive, you know, map and dossier and sort of evidence, you know, package of evidence on pretty much any vehicle you want. Now, if you're using that to find bad guys, that's one thing. But if you're a rogue cop, and you're using it to access information on, say, you know, your ex or other people who you might not like and have a grudge against, that is a massive privacy line being crossed. And that's what we're seeing here, is that the system is so incredibly powerful and it's being abused internally without appropriate controls on identifying when it's being abused and bringing those people to justice. That's the scary thing, is that at any given moment, anyone in a city where Flock is installed can be on the receiving end of this Orwellian-like surveillance, and they'll never even know it. And the company deployed this technology and did not put in place the guardrails to prevent those kinds of abuses.
3: This technology is kind of reminding me of that movie Enemy of the State that came out.
2: Yeah,
3: remember that?
2: Exactly. Yeah, Will Smith. And it's funny, that's the movie that always comes to mind for me, is that, like, literally these incredibly exotic technologies are being used to track this one individual as he moves through the city. There's literally no way to hide. And to the point that the individuals who are running that technology eventually kind of ask themselves, why am I even part of this? Am I violating the privacy of the people that I'm surveilling? And that's the problem here with Flock, is that it does not take a massive government agency to roll this out. This is a subscription service that's available to any police department that wants it. And right now, it's capable of reading license plates, but it's very easy to add capabilities in software over time so that eventually it will use facial recognition or other forms of identifying us, so that the moment that we leave our homes, if these cameras are on the street, we're absolutely fair game. There's no notion of privacy from the moment we wake up to the moment we go to sleep. And that's the scary thing, is it's almost like a Hollywood movie come to life, and it isn't something that happens there. It's something that can literally happen on our own streets.
1: How many times have you heard the notion, though, you know, Carmi, I don't, you know, when people object to the idea of putting closed circuit TV and these security cameras, I'll put in quotation marks, everywhere, you'll hear the refrain, and sometimes I've said it, I've got nothing to hide, so it's not a big deal. But maybe we're seeing what the big deal is now.

0: that's the thing is that you're right. Like, and I often, that's how I justify it to myself. It's like, well, I've never committed a crime, so I don't have a problem. But that's the thing. Information in the hands of a bad actor or someone who might take offense to something that you had said or done can be weaponized against you, even if you've never broken a law in your entire life. And so, sure, I've never broken the law, but that doesn't mean that someone can't gain access to that information and use it in ways that I probably wouldn't like. So it could be a rogue cop, or it could be a data breach against the Flock platform, and then criminals could gain access to that and use it to know, say, maybe when I'm not home, so they could rob my home. Or maybe they could track my kids because they've got a beef against my kids. So, I'm a law-abiding citizen, I shouldn't worry. That excuse absolutely doesn't work, because all of us can be victimized by this if the technology is weaponized by the wrong people. And that's what should frighten us. It really does make 1984 come to life.
1: So last week, Flock announced some changes in terms of how its data will be stored. What can you tell us about that, Carmi?
0: Yeah, so they're calling it an audit tool. So basically, they're going to use AI to track AI, essentially. So if they detect internally that, say, a law enforcement officer is using Flock, you know, they're accessing parts of the database that they shouldn't, or they're using it to go after someone who they're related to, or that they know, or that they've crossed paths with, when it identifies anomalous behavior, abnormal search behavior, that person will then be locked out, and that will trigger an internal review. So the software will gather the information, hand it off to investigators, and then they'll dig deeper into it, which sounds great. Probably should have been in place right from the start. I mean, you're deploying the equivalent of a technological nuclear bomb. So to not have those protections in place in the first place, to me, is an oversight. I'm glad we're hearing a mea culpa from the founder of the company now, and good that they've recognized that they should have been better. But the damage is already done. And there are multiple cases in this one law enforcement agency. There are countless other law enforcement agencies, thousands across the U.S. who are accessing this, and all of them have issues as well. And so it is rampant. It's too little, too late. And the fact that they're making up the rules as they go along, and government doesn't have any say in this. In other words, there are no laws that govern how Flock is configured. To me, that's problematic as well. We should have the appropriate regulatory protections for you and me before police forces get their hands on this technology in the first place.
2: Yeah, and of course, the rules typically come far too late because government and those working within it don't understand the technology the way those providing it do. Please give us some good news here. Please tell me that Canada and their police forces and police services haven't fully embraced the implementation of Flock in our country.
0: So that's where we do have some good news. So there is no specific evidence that Flock has come into Canada. No police agency or law enforcement agency has admitted that they're using the technology. And so far, we haven't had that verified externally. There was a controversy in Montreal last week where the police force in Montreal, the SPVM, put up one camera on one street. And it was discovered by a reporter. It ignited a firestorm. And they've now said they will take it down. And going forward, they will be more transparent. They'll communicate more before they deploy this technology. And it wasn't from Flock. It was from a Montreal-based company called Genetec. They sell a similar technology to Flock. It's called CloudRunner, but it's much more controllable. In other words, there's much better oversight on how that technology works. And there's very little risk of there being kind of a Flock-like scenario in Canada so far. That's the good news. And I'm kind of hoping that holds. I'm hoping that police forces in Canada are watching what's happening in the U.S., recognizing that, yeah, you can have better tools and technologies, but there are better ways for us to implement it and not abuse the privacy rights of the citizens that we're supposed to be protecting.
1: Carmi Levy, always a pleasure to speak with you. Thank you for your expertise and insight, sir. We appreciate it.
0: Appreciate it being here, guys. Thanks so much.
1: 7:47 with Mackling and McGarry. Kind of want to watch that Enemy of the State movie now. As you mentioned, Will Smith and Gene Hackman, great movie.
2: Oh, and alarming. It was alarming then when the science portrayed was sort of science fiction, right, Brett?
1: Yeah.
2: At least in our minds. But now to realize that this is totally doable, gulp.
1: It looks like it's on Disney Plus, by the way, if you have that.
2: There it is.
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6: They say Newfoundland weather is harsh. 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
7: Temperature down to 15 tonight with increasing cloudiness late this evening and then a 30% chance of overnight showers. Tomorrow, mainly cloudy, 60% chance of showers in the morning and a 60% chance of thunderstorms late in the afternoon and into the evening. The high is 28, then down to a low of 16. Tuesday, a mix of sun and clouds, 40% chance of showers, high of 22. Wednesday, clearing and a high of 24.
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8: 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We've got tickets for the Bomber Game on August 28th with Montreal in town, or tickets for Darcy Oak at the Centennial Concert Hall October 24th for the 3 p.m. show. And since we're here at the Manitoba Open to watch some of the best golfers in the world who want to get better and climb the ladder, this is obviously their profession, but most of us who play golf just play it for fun. And some people just go play once or twice a year, don't care how they play, and they're just out there to have a good time. Others go out and play like me. I go just to have fun, but I want to get better. And that got us thinking about what are the things that you do for fun, but you want to get better at them? Like, you know, I'm not happy with where I'm at with this. I want to get better. I want to be the best cross stitcher on planet Earth.
2: As Mike Gyson said, what do you want to become unapologetically obsessed with?
8: There you go. So 204-780-6868. You want to kick us off, Greg Mack?
2: Well, it's my flowers in my backyard and in my front yard. I have no idea what kind of flowers they are. I don't know the pruning tricks. I don't know when to clip them. I don't know what portion of the flower that when it's died, how far back can I clip it? When should I be watering? How often should I be watering? Am I watering too much? As much as I love my flowers, I know nothing about them. They bring so much joy to my world. I should be more of a student of what it is I'm actually farming in my backyard, and I haven't got a flipping clue.
8: I like that. And you're right. The flowers are a big part of Greg's summers. Sarah McCarthy, what about you?
16: Well, I have to say about the cross-stitching, I tried that once, and I have not picked that up again. So props to anyone who does that. I just kept poking myself with the needle, to be honest, by accident, of course. It was like, just, it's difficult. So gave that up. I mean, I play slow pitch, and that's always just for fun. I would be remiss if I did not give a shout-out. We did win Seaside Division this past week. So we're looking to improve that, I'm sure, to B-side maybe next year. But one major switch I've made is with my coffee, which is for fun and survival. But grinding fresh coffee beans is a big difference maker. And I'm just still trying to perfect whether adding like a pinch of salt into the grounds, a temperature of the water. But when I use the fresh coffee beans versus a machine-made coffee, like a pod now, it is not good. So fresh coffee beans, the way to go. Still working on perfecting that.
8: Did you take the beans that Loren sent out a note yesterday?
16: I have to peek in her office if they're still there, and I will if they are.
8: Loren sent out a note saying, hey, I got a package with some coffee beans. Anybody want them? So, yeah, not my thing, but yeah. Is that one of those things where once you go a certain way, you just can't go back?
16: Yeah, definitely. No, ever since, because I have a coffee machine too, just with the pods, and now I'm like, I don't want that.
8: Forte, what about you?
20: For me, it'd be shuffling cards. Not playing cards, just shuffling them. Like last year, I was playing cards with my parents, and every time I tried to shuffle them, it was terrible. Like I couldn't, you know, when you split the deck in half and then you kind of and yeah, put them together. Yeah, I couldn't do that. And it was embarrassing because I'd be dropping cards. I'd have to stand up to do it. I don't know why. I couldn't sit down to do it. I had to stand up to shuffle cards. I don't know why. But then all of a sudden there'd be a card on the ground. I wouldn't see it. And then I'd be accused of cheating only because I suck at shuffling. So then my mom's like, here's a deck of cards. And like, it was just an old deck that was missing a bunch of cards. She's like, just use this to practice your shuffling because this is embarrassing. So I took the cards home and practiced. And now I've gotten much better, so I could actually somewhat shuffle them.
8: Attaboy. Maybe you're on your way to becoming Gambit in the X-Men. He charges up the card. got to he uses kinetic energy to charge a playing card, and then he zaps you with it. And very nerdy stuff. Couch potatoes.
2: The fact that you were able to convey that so precisely scares me, Brad.
8: I am a nerd. Tyson, what about you?
0: Well, just a side note, I cannot stand when people shuffle cards and they do like the Vegas method where they just put it all over the table. It's like, no, it's just, you can't shuffle. It's okay. Just admit that you can't shuffle. It's not a big deal. But anyway, mine would be cooking. And I would say, like, I'm an average cook. But every time I cook something for the first time, I know I'm going to butcher it. And it makes me so sad that I'm sitting there and I'm just watching myself mess this dish up. And there's nothing I can do. Every single time I make something for the first time, it just gets ruined. But then after, it starts to get a little bit better. But just that sadness where you're sitting on your couch, you got a plate of terrible food in front of you, you don't want to spoil it, and you just eat in sadness.
20: I'm the same way. Except, my problem is that I overthink when I'm trying to cook, so especially when it's meat, because I'm always like, I want to make sure that this is fully cooked.
0: Edible.
20: Yeah, well, then I always
8: it won't poison you.
2: It doesn't want to die.
20: I always overcook it, and it's just like rubber.
8: Yeah, and for me, obviously the impetus was golf, but I'm going to go a different route, and it's the game of crokinole. And this is kind of something I've now learned I have to get better at. I love playing crokinole, and I think I'm not too bad at it. And one of the guys at the Laker Classic this year challenged me, a guy named Gunther, whom I affectionately refer to as Der Ring General Gunther, and he said he's pretty good at crokinole, as he called it. Like, oh, you're pretty good at it, but you don't even know the name of the game, eh?
2: You must have been feeling pretty confident going up against a guy who can't even pronounce the name.
8: I was, and then he proceeded to just get hole after hole after hole. He was banking shots into the center hole, and he slaughtered me multiple times, and I'm like, I have to practice.
2: Does he do push-ups on his fingertips?
8: I don't know. But it was like he was like a sorcerer on the crokinole board. I was so mad. So I must get revenge next year. It's a good motivator, vengeance. So at 204-780-6868.
20: Crokinole!
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21: Hey, it's Christian O'Mell, and oh, August, the time of year where I realized that golf season is probably more than half done. I had such lofty dreams for the summer. 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And then May is cold, and June is wet, and July is busy, and oh my God, I'm running out of time. It'll be September soon, and then it's fall, and then it's frost and snow. And golf is fun, right? This is fun. 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
7: From the National Newsroom of the Canadian Press, I'm John Kennedy. Prime Minister Mark Carney's decision to walk away from U.S. trade talks is drawing sharp reactions on both sides of the border. U.S. President Donald Trump revived his 51st state rhetoric, while Canadian leaders are backing Carney's refusal to accept what he calls a bad deal. Ottawa is promising dollar-for-dollar countermeasures on sectors including steel, dairy, and electronics. The dispute is also fueling calls to buy Canadian, while some U.S. politicians warn the tariffs will raise costs for families and businesses. Federal conservatives are now calling on Ottawa to release the details of the trade offer from the U.S. that Canada rejected this week.
32: In a letter to Trade Minister Dominic LeBlanc, Canada-U.S. relations critic Shuvaloy Majumdar said that while his party supports the government's decision to reject the deal, Parliament is in the dark about what was on the table, Majumdar adding that Canadians deserve to see it. Meanwhile, a spokesperson for the Bloc Québécois reiterated calls for a meeting between the recognized party leaders in the House of Commons to get a briefing on the situation. Don Mitchell, The Canadian Press.
7: Treaty 6 is marking its 150th anniversary at Fort Carleton, where Indigenous leaders and dignitaries are gathering to honor the agreement and its enduring legacy. The treaty covers much of central Alberta and Saskatchewan, and a new monument will be unveiled during the anniversary ceremonies featuring national and Indigenous leaders.
0: The milestone comes as some Treaty 6 First Nations remain at odds with Alberta Premier Danielle Smith over her government's proposed referendum on separation. The Bank of Canada is keeping a close eye on private credit, as Canadian investors and banks now have exposure to about $500 million in loans. The fast-growing lending market can give businesses quicker access to finances, but many deals happen behind closed doors with fewer reporting requirements than traditional banking. The central bank says the risk remains manageable, though private credit has never been tested through a prolonged market downturn. Officials say a small seaplane crashed into the woods while trying to land on the water near St. John's, Newfoundland and Labrador on Saturday night. Canadian press reporter Lisa Laporte has the latest from emergency services.
2: St. John's Regional Fire Department says the Merlin GT plane lost power as it was trying to land on Paddy's Pond, about 15 kilometers southwest of the city. It says the two men on board managed to get out of the wreck by the time first responders arrived and neither suffered serious injuries.
0: The Royal Newfoundland Constabulary says the crash is being investigated by the Transportation Safety Board of Canada. This is the Canadian Press. In sports, Steve Alker of New Zealand beat South Korea's Wai Yang on a one-hole playoff to win the Rogers Charity Classic at Canyon Meadows Golf and Country Club. Yang carded a final round of 7-under-63 to take the clubhouse lead before Alker shot 65 to tie him for the 54-hole lead at 16-under. Alker rolled in a 7-foot putt for birdie to win his second PGA Tour Champions event of the season. Arthur Fils of France defeated American Francis Tiafoe 6-3, 1-6, 6-0 in the capture of his first Masters 1000 title at the Cincinnati Open. Wyndham Clark has claimed the second of the PGA Tour's playoff tournaments. Clark closed with an even par 70 for a three-shot victory at the BMW Championship in St. Louis today. He held off late charges from Rory McIlroy and Patrick Cantlay. From the Canadian Press, I'm John Kennedy.
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8: We continue our coverage on 680 CJOB on the trade war with the United States. And the Prime Minister used that word, war. This is Mark Carney. He will introduce dollar-for-dollar retaliatory measures starting September 8th, the day after Labor Day.
11: The gap between partnership and competitor, unfortunately, has remained too wide in recent days. So last evening, I instructed our negotiators to return to Ottawa. We cannot accept what they've offered, and we will not give what they've asked.
8: The Prime Minister said the United States wanted to exclude light and medium duty trucks from the deal at the last minute. It fell apart on that and several other last minute asks, including our ability to do trade deals with other countries.
11: The U.S. introduced at the last hours, efforts to restrict our ability to have other trade deals. You heard me say a moment ago what we've accomplished in the last year, 20 new deals, economic and security partnership. The prospect of doubling our market access because we believe in free trade. We're the partner of choice in many respects for countries around the world, and the Americans wanted to restrict that. They had language that they wanted to restrict. Unacceptable. And I'll give you a third. Et peut-être on peut discuter plus en français. Continual efforts, always resisted, as I said in my remarks, and always will be resisted, efforts to restrict our protections of our language, our culture, and in effect, our sovereignty. So elements coming in, ramping up, any of them individually, but collectively put us in a position where what had been on a trajectory, absent those elements, for a fair deal, a good deal for Canadians, not perfect, but a good deal, a deal we would not accept.
8: With us on 680 CJOB from Carleton University in Ottawa is Professor of Political Science Aaron Ettinger.
12: Well, it would seem as if the last minute quality of a lot of these things was a deal breaker. In the last week or so, the two sides were coming close, and we were, we had differences in degree, but not in kind. Here at the last minute, it would seem that the United States made a series of new demands that were intolerable. And the Carney team said, we cannot stand for that. Now, we could quibble about the nature of the cars or trucks and the light duty or heavy duty or whatever that crosses the border. But something along the lines of, restricting Canada's ability to strike deals with other countries. Well, that would turn Canada into a vassal state of the United States. And that's plainly unacceptable. And the other last minute interventions, as are being reported, such as the ones coming from Howard Lutnick that seem to press for a stronger deal. I mean, these perhaps shouldn't surprise us because it's what the United States does under Trump, right? Last minute power plays to leverage their size over smaller partners. Canada said, it's not going to happen. This is no good. And we're about to find out whether or not a bad deal, whether no deal is better than a bad deal.
8: The Prime Minister promising retaliatory tariffs, but not taking effect until after the Labor Day long weekend.
11: This is a focused response. A focused response to protect and defend our industries and allow them to compete with U.S. products in the Canadian market. In the coming days, we'll release details of these new tariff measures which will come into force the Tuesday after Labor Day.
8: So, Professor, that does give time to cool down and perhaps get back to the bargaining table?
12: Mark Carney's team is pretty locked down on these kinds of tactics. A two-week cooling off period is probably a good idea, but I wouldn't expect Donald Trump to change his mind over the next 2 weeks. The two weeks gives the United States and Canada time to cool down, perhaps return to the bargaining table. Who knows? It creates time, and where there is time, there is hope and possibility. Now, as for what the retaliation is going to be, I'm sure the Canadian team has already established what it's going to be and the sectors and the products that are going to be targeted. The 2 weeks also gives Mark Carney an opportunity to explain all of this to Canadians, because this is going to hurt. Right? And he only has the license to do this kind of thing from the Canadian public because he is being fairly straightforward with the Canadian public.
8: Some of the experts from the various sectors affected here are talking about the need for pandemic-era supports because, as you said, this is going to hurt those certain sectors and hurt them very badly.
12: Yes, it will. The auto industry, the steel and tin and aluminum producing industries are going to get hit very, very badly. And in some cases, it might be devastating, right? It might be a fatal blow. 50% tariffs cannot be sustained or absorbed by these by some of these sectors. So if there's a political incentive to keep them alive, to keep those communities afloat, then yes, indeed, there's going to need to be some kind of bailout to keep them alive. But, that's going to be really, really expensive. And we don't know if Canada can afford it or if there's a great deal of political appetite to do that kind of thing.
8: With Carleton University political science professor Aaron Ettinger, Richard Kluche reporting on the news weekend on 680 CJOB. We've had the Auto Pact, the free trade agreement, where essentially parts and autos move freely between Canada and the United States. That's all being dismantled. That has an impact, especially on the Ontario economy.
12: You can't just unwind that overnight like Donald Trump is trying to accomplish here. Like, it is going to have cascading effects all down the line within the auto sector, within the ancillary sectors, within the communities, within the service economies that support those cities. Like, this is going to be enormously transformative if indeed this is the case. So, a totally made-in-Canada car doesn't exist right now. In the future, it might, but it's going to add costs that might end up, changing the nature of the auto market itself in Canada.
11: Building at home and diversifying trade abroad is not our plan B. It has been our plan A from the start. Canada will continue to pursue this path to build Canada strong because it's right and because it's working. We're moving rapidly to build major infrastructure. We've already referred 27 nation-building initiatives to the new major projects office, new ports, mines, energy corridors from every region of the country that now represent $500 billion in new private
13: investment.
8: And we have to emphasize, there's been Buy America in place for decades now, and we've been slowly building those counterbalances a whole lot faster in the last 18 months.
12: Well, this process has been underway for about 10 or 15 years now, right, with the Trans-Pacific Partnership, the Free Trade Zone in the Pacific, the Canada-EU trade agreement that was consummated at the end of the Harper years and the first couple of months of the Trudeau years. Right, diversifying means the slow process of renegotiating and bargaining with other regions in the world. So, for Canada to survive Trump at this point requires an acceleration of that approach. Carney has primed us for this, right? Think back to the Davos speech when he talked about the new geometries of power. Right? That's a very abstract concept, but it's made very concrete right now. The new geometry of power for Canada has to be less of the United States and more of the rest of the world. Now, Canada at this point exports somewhere between 70 and 75% of its manufactured products to the United States. You don't just turn that one on a dime. So it will take a very, very long time, and it will come with a lot of pain to get us to where we need to be.
8: In the end, is there any way that we can survive this, given the fact that the Trump administration is there for at least another 2 years?
12: Well, we only have to survive two more years of this, right, before a new regime comes in, whether it's Republican or Democrat. Right? The current approach is objectively harmful to the United States and to Canada. And I cannot imagine a situation where a more straight-thinking president of the United States of any stripe can accept this. So Canada might have to bite the bullet for two more years before we can get any relief from this utterly irrational approach to international affairs.
8: Aaron Ettinger joining us on 680 CJOB from Carleton University. Lots more reaction coming in today. The Ontario Premier Doug Ford calling on his counterparts across the country to stick together in the face of those tariffs.
14: I'm glad he didn't sign that deal because it was a bad deal. It was a bad deal for Ontario. It was a bad deal for the auto sector, the steel sector, and manufacturing sector. And we never started this fight, but I can assure you, we're going to win this fight. We're going to be a united team Canada.
8: Ford says Trump is the type of person who would steal someone's lunch money, toque, and running shoes, and he cannot be trusted. Our coverage continues in a moment on 680 CJOB. We'll talk to a Morden area beekeeper on what this all means to his honey business.
3: 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Last week, it was a litmus test against one of the best of the West for the Winnipeg Blue Bombers. Next up, a battle versus the Beast of the East.
15: The Montreal Alouettes and star quarterback Davis Alexander have been nearly unstoppable through the first half of the season. So, yes, this will be another measuring stick game for the Blue and Gold. I'm Derek Taylor, and Friday afternoon we'll begin our more than 6 hours of continuous coverage with the Olympic Builders pregame show from the tailgate party zone just after Live at 5 with Richard Cloutier. That'll be followed by the game broadcast starting at 7:30.
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3: 680 CJOB. Weather.
7: Clear skies with increasing cloudiness late this evening. The low is 15 and a 30% chance of overnight showers that will become a 60% chance of showers in the morning and 60% chance of thunderstorms in the afternoon. Otherwise, mainly cloudy and a high of 28. Chance of thunderstorms continues into tomorrow evening, clearing near midnight. The low is 16. Tuesday, a mix of sun and clouds, 40% chance of showers, high of 22. And Wednesday, clearing and a high of 24.
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8: Prime Minister Mark Carney says retaliatory tariffs will hit the U.S. starting next month after Canada walked away from what he called a bad deal. For honey producers in Manitoba, many do export into the United States, especially from Western Canada. With us on 680 CJOB, Morden area honey producer Mark Friesen.
6: There's been a few numbers thrown around about how much we do actually ship to the States. And this is one of those questions that's very regional, because when you're talking about, you know, the Western Canada and then the sort of Eastern Canada or even BC, I have the Stats Canada paper printed out right here. And if you look at those stats, I'm not sure we actually export more to the States than we import. If you follow regions, the different products travel to and from Canada depending on grades of honey, because we'll bring in different grades of honey, but we export other grades of honey. And the Americans, they want particular grades of honey. And so, but anyway, the real thing of it is that Western Canada does export more into the States. Other markets like near Toronto and near Vancouver, their consumptions are very high and they don't export very much.
8: And it speaks to the complexity, but also to the integration of our systems here, our food systems, our trade systems. And as soon as you try to introduce tariffs to it, it throws a real wrench into the process.
6: Well, that's for sure. Yeah. And it also points out regional, you know, it'll affect us in Manitoba a lot more than it will people in Eastern Canada. So,
8: and when we talk about effect, does that mean the business, you lose a certain percentage of that business based on this tariff? It's no longer viable to send your to send the product into the U.S.?
6: Yes. And what's going to probably end up happening is we'll have product that will not move because we won't want to sell it at those prices. It'll be sitting on the shelf and we'll think, well, hold on, maybe we'll get a better price, you know, further down the road when there is a deal worked out, and maybe that will come, but maybe it won't. And that's a real gamble.
8: Well, I'm prepared to have a whole lot more honey in my tea in the months ahead here. But I think the Prime Minister in his briefing today hinted towards supports. How important is that there be some sort of bridge supports here as we deal with the economic fallout?
6: Well, I think Carney's comments were more directed at having supports for larger industries, the steel and autos sector. There are a lot of agricultural support systems in place already, and I don't imagine that they would be jumping at putting new ones in place. I'm afraid that we'll have to fend for ourselves. I don't think there's going to be any huge changes or inclusions for honey or this particular sector. And the thing is that it's a weird carve-out for Trump and the White House to go after honey. Our industry actually went to contact when they started these 50% tariff negotiations. The Canadian Honey Council went to the American honey producers and said, hey, what are you guys pushing for this? And they said, no, we don't know what you're talking about. We don't know why this policy is getting pushed. It doesn't seem to make sense from the American Honey Producers Association or the American Bee Federation, similar organization.
9: You're trying to look at this logically, and I think a lot of observers have said that there's a lot of logic that have been removed by this whole process as well. Mark, tell us about your operation.
6: Based out of Morden is kind of where my main operation is. We cover we have a lot of, you know, area that we keep bees in. As far as, you know, Manitou and east is around Winkler. But it's a situation where I have employees. I have, you know, a whole bunch of workers, and you wanna create stability for them, and you wanna have a stable future for the industry to grow so that people have reliable work and everybody stays busy.
9: So how quickly can this hit you?
6: I know some producers, honey producers in Manitoba, who've been rushing shipments this week. Our 2026 crop is just getting harvested now. And as the harvest is coming in, American packers have been reaching out to Canadian honey guys and saying, hey, can we get a shipment in quick before these tariffs hit? And so, yeah, right across Western Canada, people have been rushing those orders. But it's tricky because now where do you get a truck? You know, everybody's trying to do this all at once. And we're not the only sector that's trying to rush orders to try to get shipments through. So it becomes now all of a sudden that deadline is hit. Now, at least the question of getting shipments is gone.
9: Retaliatory tariffs doesn't sound like it would hit the beekeeping industry and honey industry, but one never knows. But there is a pause a couple of weeks before that takes effect here in anticipation that perhaps there will be negotiations resuming at some point. But you talked about employees, and I know many business people that they are so focused on keeping business, keeping employees. How tough is this going to be? Are you anticipating that this is going to be in the weeks and months ahead if this goes on that long, if not longer?
6: I think all farming is a sort of a not a week by week or even year by year calculation. It's a multiple year calculation. And so to say, well, are we going to realize it this minute? No, we will have to make plans, change plans for the future, the coming years. And maybe this has been a trend, not even just this year, but like previous years, we've seen changes in how American markets have treated us. Previously, we used to trade at par for our product. And in the years previous, that hasn't really been the case. We've been treated more as a foreign entity rather than a most preferred trading partner. Even though it's not written in a trade policy, the whole Buy America movement has pushed prices down for us Canadians.
9: Mr. Friesen, best of luck. Thanks very much for joining us today.
6: All right. You take care, sir.
9: Morden area beef farmer Mark Friesen joining us on 680 CJOB. Earlier today, I spoke with the president and CEO of the Canadian Federation of Independent Business, and I asked Dan Kelly about the impact that this will have on his members.
10: This is rough. This is pretty much as big as it gets. A full 40% of small Canadian exporters have products on this new list, this 14-page list of 16-page list, Richard, of products that are now going to be subject to a 50% and immediate tariff. That is huge. And many of them have told us, a third of them have said that this tariff will mean that their revenues will drop in their estimation by half or more. So I've had I've had several emails saying that their products now are uneconomic and they will not be sold, and their business is in jeopardy if this goes on more than days.
9: The Prime Minister promising some relief. We'll hear more about that in the hours and days ahead, but also retribution. What's your best advice at this point?
10: Look, I am nervous about all of this, as I suspect all of us are. It feels really good to retaliate, and sometimes retaliation can work in sharpening the minds on the other side of the border. But I can tell you, you know, many have described tariffs as like poison. You drink it yourself to fight a battle here, and that's what we're doing. The challenge is, if your business is one that is going to be imports products from the United States, and now you're going to be seeing a giant tariff on your imported goods, and your customers don't have a lot more money to spend on them in Canada, then your business is in jeopardy on the other side of this. So there are no good options here. I'm not second guessing the negotiating team. I wasn't in these conversations, and it doesn't surprise me a bit that Trump might have pulled some last minute deal sweetener that he wanted that nobody had ever heard of. That seems to be a standard playbook issue. At the same time, the other piece of your question, the supports, they have been garbage so far. There's supposed to have been $25 billion in supports to help businesses through the tariffs. I can tell you that in most programs, the small businesses have been entirely and by design excluded from the support programs. So they haven't worked a bit. Maybe this new round, they're going to have some better programs. But gosh, you know, it took us a while during the pandemic to get these things right. I'm not sure that we're going to be able to turn this thing on a dime. We're going to be there for the feds to try to share with them what will work and what won't. But wish me luck on that.
9: Dan Kelly, best of luck to you. Thank you for joining us.
10: Anytime.
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0: Aside for Parkinson's 10th anniversary rolls in a big fundraising cycle Saturday, August 29th. The money raised supports U-Turn Parkinson's. This is a group focused on alleviating the impact of Parkinson's. And as our population gets older, more and more people, including younger Canadians, will be impacted.
1: We know that Michael J. Fox has it. We know that it causes a tremor, but we mostly don't know what Parkinson's is. Parkinson's is a progressive neurodegenerative disease of the brain that results in the decreased production of dopamine in the substantia nigra portion of the brain. Now, did I help you? No. It's a great big fancy way of saying it's a nerve disease of the brain that results in the decreased production of dopamine, which is our happy drug, but it's also the chemical that we need to move properly, to make all of our muscles move, and I mean all of our muscles.
0: This is the story of Parkinson's on Newsnight and a path to progress.
2: It's frustrating, it's painful, it's depressing. I can't imagine having to wait 18 months to see a neurologist at the Motion Disorder Clinic. I mean, there's that time span that they could be getting better.
0: This is one of those stories where a growing wait list converges with a time crunch that many family physicians experience, and the simple practice to refer, not diagnose, and treat. Those suspected of having Parkinson's disease in Manitoba are waiting 18 months to see a neurologist. Now, that number is up dramatically in the past few years. As alarming, family physicians are not providing the early diagnosis which would normally include a drug regimen aimed at controlling the tremors and other symptoms. Boxing, part of an exercise regimen helping 69-year-old Tricia Barnaby deal with Parkinson's.
2: Exercise is key for Parkinson's.
0: A member of U-Turn Parkinson's, she was diagnosed before the pandemic.
2: I knew something was wrong. I thought I had garden too much. I thought my arm was stiff, my neck was stiff, my back.
0: And then the doctor watched her walk.
2: She said, well, I'm just going to throw it out there, Trish. I think you've got Parkinson's. That's a gut punch.
0: With fewer in-person visits, Movement Disorder Clinic neurologist Dr. Doug Hobson says family physicians simply couldn't see what to Barnaby's doctor was evident.
3: Being talked to over the phone and part of the diagnostic conclusions are based on simply watching the patient get up, walk down the hallway, and how fast they're moving, whether they have a bit of tremor that they may not have mentioned over the phone.
0: Hobson helped start the program in 2006.
3: Our goal and objective when we started the clinic was to try to keep it around 4 months. And it was 4 months when we started. It grew to 8 months until Dr. Boris joined us, and then it was back to four, and it's just gradually continued to increase, especially over just the last 2 to 3 years, and it's now 18 months.
4: And the capacity?
3: We're beyond capacity.
1: It takes a long time to get from your GP to a neurologist, from a neurologist to a movement disorder specialist.
0: Tim Haig is chair of the board for U-Turn Parkinson's.
1: I was diagnosed 14 and a half years ago. In October of 2011, I noticed a tremor in my left toe, big toe. By that next March, I was diagnosed. I was in the movement disorder clinic and saw a specialist and was formally diagnosed. And that's like lightning speed compared to today.
0: With some 2,000 patients, Hobson says they really need help from family physicians for that early diagnosis and drug treatment.
3: The main issue with Parkinson's is that the brain isn't making enough of a neurochemical called dopamine, and dopamine is necessary for patients to be able to move normally, quickly. And so without enough dopamine, they start to slow down and stiffen up and may develop a tremor, often on one side. There are medications that work very well to replace the dopamine. They help the symptoms. They don't, unfortunately, slow down the fact that this is a progressive disease over the years, but they can make a huge impact early on in the quality of life of the patients.
4: Have you been seeing patients that, had they been on that regimen, they wouldn't be as far down the Parkinson's journey as that they would be?
3: Yes.
0: When we broke this story in September here on 680 CJOB, we got this response from the Winnipeg Regional Health Authority. Work is currently underway to address wait times for patients seeking treatment at the Movement Disorders Clinic. Another neurologist is being added to help with new consults, other opportunities being explored to expand capacity, aimed at lowering weights for advanced therapy treatment. An education strategy is also being developed for primary care providers to help with early detection, diagnosis,

0: diagnosis and early intervention of Parkinson's disease. I spoke with Tim Haig, senior of U-Turn Parkinson's.
1: Is that wait list still as long as it was months ago?
2: Yes, we're still looking at 18 months to get in to see a movement disorder specialist.
1: One of the issues that Dr. Hobson had, getting more information out to general practitioners that if there's a suspicion of Parkinson's, let's get people on dopamine as soon as possible. Are people starting to communicate a bit better throughout the system?
2: A little bit. We've made some progress in getting that message out, but we want to encourage that more and more. Is that family practitioners, general practitioners, if you have someone on who you suspect of having Parkinson's, consider strongly starting them on levodopa, because you're going to wait that 18 months, 2 years to see a movement disorder specialist. That will set that person up to have a much better quality of life in the interim if you do.
1: And you want them to give you a phone call?
2: Absolutely. The second phone call you should make after the movement disorder clinic is U-Turn Parkinson's. The science shows that exercise helps.
0: At the U-Turn Parkinson's class at Southdale Rec Center, about 20 people are warming up and getting set to box.
2: We have about 20 different classes a week now that we put on, either live in person or live online.
1: How vital is this?
2: Oh, it's huge. Parkinson's is set to skyrocket in numbers. And I'm standing here watching these folks. I see people who, when they first came here, they sat the entire time, wasn't able to stand to exercise. They're not only standing and exercising, they're doing that with no assistance. They're getting better. I'm convinced that we're keeping people out of hospital. We're preventing falls. We're keeping people in their own homes longer. We're preventing admissions to hospital, admissions to nursing homes. It's making a huge difference.
1: We know each other from cycling. They're going through boxing here. Yeah. Is it just movement, or is there different types of movement that help?
2: There are specific movements that we look for. We look for big movements. So you want, if you can imagine, Parkinson's tends to curl you in. It makes you small. We want you bigger, broader, shoulders back, arms out, fingers splayed wide. Same with feet and legs. And so in boxing, if you can imagine being in a boxing stance and you're throwing a punch, you're not just wailing at the wind, but we're very, very specific with boxing. Hands up at your cheeks, protect your face, keep them both up. I don't want you moving fast, but I want you moving very deliberately. Throw your left arm all the way out, straight, turn it over, keep your right hand at your face, stay in your boxing stance, stay crouched. I'm making you do so many things at once, which works neuroplasticity in our brain, which is what people with Parkinson's need to do in order to overcome the loss of the dopamine that fires among the old transmitters there. All the old stuff has died off. We're attempting to create new. And we do that by multiple movements at once. But at the same time, they're big movements. We fight back against the rigidity and the stiffness that sets in.
0: Hobson and his colleague, neurologist Dr. Sean Udo, are concerned patients are not being screened and placed on a drug regimen early that can treat symptoms.
3: Levodopa is like a cough drop. So patients with Parkinson's have Parkinson's disease. We do not have a cure for Parkinson's disease in the same way that we have an antibiotic to treat strep throat. An antibiotic to treat strep throat will cure strep throat. It removes the infection. Patients will feel better. What we have for Parkinson's is a cough drop. So if you give somebody with strep throat who has a sore throat a Halls or a Vicks or a Ricola or whatever, fisherman's friend, to soothe the throat, that's improving the symptoms, but it does not remove the underlying disease. And in the same way, levodopa carbidopa is a very helpful lozenge.
4: Family physicians have a lot of stuff to do, a lot of stuff to know, and a lot of different patients to manage. If they recognize somebody has Parkinson's disease, I don't think they necessarily need to wait for us to confirm that diagnosis. If they're strongly suspicious, because the patients are slower, family notices they're looking older, they have a tremor on one side. We're quite comfortable with family physicians initiating medication gradually, watching for potential side effects, and then us seeing the patient later, we'll still be able to make the diagnosis, and we'll also have the benefit of knowing how well they responded to medication.
0: The 10th anniversary of U-Turn Parkinson's. Their website, uturnparkinsons.org. The fundraising cycle goes Saturday, August 29th.
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16: Temperature down to 15 tonight with increasing cloudiness late this evening and then a 30% chance of overnight showers. Tomorrow, mainly cloudy, 60% chance of showers in the morning and a 60% chance of thunderstorms late in the afternoon and into the evening. The high is 28, then down to a low of 16. Tuesday, a mix of sun and clouds, 40% chance of showers, high of 22. Wednesday, clearing and a high of 24.
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17: Kiss me and smile for me.
18: Oh my gosh.
17: Tell me the joy.
1: We sat down for a chat.
18: It's different than the Order of Canada, I will tell you, because
1: it's your backyard.
18: Yeah, it's pretty unbelievable. Growing up in Manitoba, I always tell this story. The only person I knew, I had a friend who had a connection to Monty Hall. And I would go home from school and, you know, Let's Make a Deal would be on and he would be hosting it. And it looked otherworldly, right? Like it did not look like, I don't know where that was filmed, but I remember I used to watch it and think, wow, my friends, you know, Zeta is close to Monty Hall. And that was the coolest thing ever. And so anyway, I mean, yeah, Manitoba's just, it's just like every, it's all real people, right? We're the real ones. So
7: yeah. There are people in cars, in trucks
18: That's it.
7: And, you know, they're slugging, right? They're just paycheck to paycheck in some cases.
18: Yeah, and just friends and family. And
1: how old are the kids now?
18: So I have a 22 who just moved out. And I have a 21, and he's our musician. And then I have a 21. He's here. He's our college kid. And and then we have one that's just finishing up his high school, and he's 18.
7: Oh, yeah. That's marvelous.
18: Yeah, it really is.
7: At some point, you're going to be empty nesters.
18: I know. So I keep telling
7: Rain.
18: You better
7: be
18: nice to me.
7: That's going
18: to
7: be another tour, you know?
18: Yeah, it's our tour, you know, it's a lot of date nights for us.
7: Yeah.
18: And obviously for the people who come to the show, it gets more and more date night-ish. Like, it's a lot of fun. So we're having a blast.
7: We're going to sell out the Burt for November 25th.
18: Let's do it. Let's do it.
7: Because this is going to be very special, isn't it?
18: It is. I like my show, and I don't mean to be dismissive. Like, the last show I did here was phenomenal. Mm-hmm. The audience was incredible. But I think there's something so magical about my show with Rain, and I absolutely love it. If I could, I'd just play that show every night of my life, you know? It's just, there's such an equity to it, and it's very transformative. I don't know, we're like each other's engineer or something. It's pretty cool.
19: You're each other's emotional home. But you never come home.
20: We need to take care of us. Because if we're good, everyone's good.
21: The only way we can write this record is if we can be vulnerable.
22: We crawl, we walk, we run, we sail away.
20: Do you think that maybe you could just not say that my idea is stupid?
7: So how does the book complement all of this?
18: Well, that's the cool thing about art, right? Is that we get to express ourselves in all these different dimensions. Like, in a song, you can't say a ton. You can say a ton, but not with a lot of words. The music is somewhat the character, right? And then in a film, you're showing a bit more. Yep. But in a book, you get to tell some details and hang on some words. And I don't know. It's a very different experience. And I think the book is like lighter and it's more memoir.
7: Okay, so,
18: and
7: good.
18: I think it really, I think it also really reflects this idea of interdependence. So it's like Rain has his life. He came from somewhere. I came from somewhere. We're two separate people and we're here together.
7: How much of this is therapeutic for you?
18: All of it.
7: Yeah.
18: Absolutely. All of it. Because, you know, the other thing is like, we have to show up for it. And so there's an excellence that is required of that at every turn. Like, he's not going to, you know, send me a request about, oh, there's this thing we can do for our book. If, like, we're not, like, we have to be ready to go. That means taking care of each other. So there's a real purpose, I think, in it that it's not necessarily spoken, but I think if every couple had to be accountable to something they did together, was almost like, hey, yo, you're modeling like behavior right now.
7: Yes.
18: Like, you know. And I believe in mastery, I believe in excellence. So it's awesome.
7: Well, and the book is I'm Going to Break Your Heart. It's online and on favorite booksellers and certainly McNally Robinson here.
18: Yeah, Indigo,
7: as well. Yeah. You're very public in who you are. Mm. And you take us inside those private moments. Mm. And you were one of the first people that I know who publicly embrace their vulnerability.
18: Mm, wow. And that's a huge compliment.
7: Well, and sometimes you're misunderstood as a result of it.
18: Mm, wow. Okay.
7: Don't you think?
18: I mean, I don't know myself on that level. I'm honest. That's it.
7: Well, honest to a fault, right?
18: If
7: you don't like something, you say it.
18: Well, here's
7: and people are not used to that all the time.
18: Right. Well, here's the thing about that. If I was to be wasn't honest, there's a whole bunch of people who wouldn't like me anyway.
7: Right.
18: Like, no one likes everyone. Not everyone likes me. No one's ever going to like, it's just not, you can make that goal, but it's not going to happen anyway. And I think the greatest art is honesty. I also think for some people, it's easier being a character, being somebody that is put on,
7: Right.
18: For me, it's easier to just be honest.
7: You see it in your business. I see it in my business. And at the end of the day, and we were talking off air, and I say that every day I'm in the trust business because with all those signals, with everything that's out there, people come here to trust that the information and the conversation that we're having is real and authentic. And that's one of the things that you deliver in your music, in your art, is that authenticity that sometimes in the world of plastic, this is wood, baby.
18: I'm just not. You know, I don't know why this example is coming to my mind right now, but I remember a long time ago. You know, by the way, did you know we live in a patriarchy? Did you know that? When boys say things, it sounds different than when girls say things. And I didn't know about the patriarchy. I went to Balmoral Hall School for Girls, and we weren't raised knowing that there wasn't, like, we didn't know. And so I've gone through my whole life like that. It's, I kind of come by it honestly. And I had a father who was just like, you know, you're the greatest thing ever and just go be the greatest thing ever. Like, I didn't get trained
7: and still
18: away
7: that
18: from,
7: way.
18: He's like that, yeah. But so I feel really lucky. And I was a family of boys, right? Like, you know, I had four boys next door. I had two brothers, you know, in my house. Like, it was just boy, boy, boy. So I don't know. Maybe it's just how I was cooked. Like, that's how I was, you know. But, you know, I remember. I always heard all these things about Joni Mitchell.
7: Yeah.
18: Okay. As I got my record deal, and because Joni Mitchell's my hero, my musical hero, and I you don't want to really meet your heroes because you know humans are human. They're gonna be humaning, and they might disappoint you. So I kind of early on realized like you don't necessarily want to meet all your heroes, but you know. I did get to meet Joni Mitchell, and I'd heard all these things, and I was like, oh, what's that going to be like? You know, am I going to be disappointed? You know what? She's so cool.
7: Yeah.
18: She was so cool. I loved her, and she was so none of the things that I heard. So also, it can be like, first of all, everybody, we're new every day. We need to be all much more forgiving of ourselves and everybody else every day. And we need to give people grace.
7: And
18: I don't know.
7: Accept people for who they are.
18: Yeah, that's it.
7: And not what you expect them to be.
18: Oh, because by the way, when I'm off correcting everybody, I'm also a schmuck. So it's like, why am I correcting everybody else and I'm not correctable? Like, who am I?
7: What would you tell your 18-year-old self, if you were to go back and give yourself some advice when you were trying to break into this business at 18, what would you have told yourself?
18: Oh, do you really want to know?
7: Yeah, we got time.
18: To be honest?
7: Yeah.
18: Oh, well, my dad has a saying. He used to say to me, if I was feeling like, you know, a little, I should be this parent to my kids because I'm not. I should be like this, but if I was ever feeling like I wasn't good enough or oh, Dad, you can't do that. Like, that's not going to happen. My dad used to turn around and he would say, oh, Chantel, you have more talent in your butt hole than most people have in their body. And you know what? I actually did have raw talent. I did. I had raw talent. And if I could go back, I would just say, forget all that other narrative and noise in your head because you're doing the right thing. Like, keep going.
7: The book is I'm Going to Break Your Heart, August 4th. The tour, I'll be there. You should be there as well. With Rain at the BERT, November 25th, 2026. You can get tickets at Ticketmaster. Congratulations on this. It's so great to see you. Say hi to fam for us.
18: It's wonderful to see you live in person, away from a pandemic.
7: Yeah.
18: And thanks for what you do.
7: You got us through the pandemic.
18: No, you got the town through, my friend. My goodness. Thank God for you.
7: Right back at you. It feels like home. This is 680 CJOB.
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16: From the National Newsroom of the Canadian Press, I'm John Kennedy. Federal party leaders are now reacting to calls from opposition conservatives for the government to release details of the rejected U.S. trade offer. A Bloc Québécois spokesperson wouldn't say whether they support the request from the conservatives, but did reiterate for a meeting between recognized party leaders to get a situational briefing. The NDP's leader in the House of Commons, Don Davies, says the government looping in MPs could strengthen Canada's position. Green Party leader Elizabeth May says party leaders should be briefed but stop short of demanding the trade deals be made public. The U.S. introduced new 50% tariffs on billions of dollars worth of Canadian exports yesterday, targeting $28 billion in a range of Canadian goods. Prime Minister Mark Carney responded that retaliatory tariffs will hit the U.S. on September 8th, telling a media conference on Saturday that Canada walked away from a bad deal. Police in Ottawa say they've seized more than 100 pills that were found scattered across two parks.
1: Investigators say the pills were in a residential area of the city. The incident prompted a statement from authorities urging residents not to touch suspicious substances found in public spaces and to keep children and pets under close supervision. Police say the pills of various types were scattered near bushes and trees, on the grass, and even concealed inside acorns. The pills are being tested to determine their composition. Don Mitchell, The Canadian Press.
5: A possible new sign of growing fallout from the war in Iran, the Telegraph newspaper is reporting a small-scale energy generator in the UK was attacked and shut down for 4 days in the first-of-its-kind Iranian cyber attack in the nation. ABC's Lama Hassan is in London with the details.
11: British officials insisting there was no threat to the wider grid, nobody lost power, but the government is taking this incident seriously. The incident reportedly taking place at the same time as a series of other attacks targeting dozens of water treatment systems in 7 US states last month, also believed to be carried out by Iranian-based hackers. And this comes against the backdrop of the war with Iran still unfolding with no end in sight, and as the president is set to announce tough, sweeping new sanctions on Iran.
5: Actor Shelley Fabares has died at the age of 82. She was a fixture on television for decades, starring in the series like The Donna Reed Show, One Day at a Time, and Coach. Fabares also got a recording contract during her time on The Donna Reed Show, scoring a top 40 hit with the song Johnny Angel. She leaves behind her husband, MASH actor Mike Farrell, and her family says Fabares passed away on Saturday, but no cause of death was given. This is the Canadian Press. In sports, the Toronto Blue Jays' series winning streak is over. Ben Rice hit a bases-loaded single in a 3-run sixth inning, and the New York Yankees beat the Jays 8-3 in today's rubber match of the 3-game set. Toronto had won its previous 7 series. The Arizona Diamondbacks have placed Canadian right-hander Michael Soroka on the 10-day injured list because of right shoulder inflammation. It's the second time this season that Soroka has missed time because of an injury. He was out for nearly 2 months because of a strained left glute. The 29-year-old has an 8-4 record with a 3.40 ERA. The Toronto Temple will be without guard Brittany Skies and forward Anisha Morrow for the rest of the WNBA season. Skies sustained a foot injury and Morrow a left knee injury in a game on Friday against Portland. The Temple are also missing star guard Marina Mabre for the game tonight against Las Vegas in Vancouver. From the Canadian Press, I'm John Kennedy.
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13: We were in Maui, in West Maui, at Kanapali Beach area.
14: And have you been at that place before? Is that kind of your old
13: house? Well, we were in Maui the year prior in an area called Kahana, which is east of there,
12: Darren Stevenson is chief financial officer at Pallister Furniture. He's a numbers guy. He and his wife, Diane, have 2 adult children. The couple nearing the end of their Hawaiian vacation. Darren had just started to barbecue chicken at the rear of the condo complex.
13: And there were 3 industrial-sized barbecues, a very large size. And they were housed in a unit with granite countertops and cabinetry below, and it's shaped like a V. So I was on this end, and there's a gentleman in the middle and another gentleman on the end, and quite large, like bigger than a kitchen.
12: Then the massive, ear-shattering explosion.
13: So I remember a concussive force hitting my body or hitting me. I remember peering down. I also remember thinking or saying, I'm not sure which, WTF, And I saw my right leg in a significantly wrong position. Then I have this awareness that somebody's on top of me or in front of me. And then I can hear a screaming voice, and it's my wife. All I can hear is her screaming, and it's kind of murky, but I had said to the gentleman, as it turns out, it was gentleman, I have no visual memory of this. Is my wife okay? Is my wife okay? Is my wife okay? Because I didn't know what happened. I mean, just knew that something bad happened. He said something along the lines of, like, who's your wife? And I'm like, well, that screaming voice, that's her. My wife's got a very distinctive voice. And then he said, she's fine, or she's good, or she's okay. I then said to the gentleman, listen, buddy, my leg's a blanking disaster. You've got to get me out of here alive. And then sheer pain.
2: I literally walked out and I said, hey, and just as the same time as I said, hey, this loud explosion happened and it was just chaotic. I seen him and then he was gone. I was not blown back. The only thing I did was get a little tiny itty bitty burn on my knee, which I do still have a scar. I found him with people over him. A lot of people were running away. They thought it was actually a terrorist attack. It wasn't. People were afraid that it was. So there were people running away, but then there were people running towards him to help. I found Darren and I sort of ran over there and I was just like aghast at the way he looked. He was covered in blood from head to toe.
13: I was told that by others that I had my hands in my mouth. And I was saying, my teeth are gone. And, you know, I was lying on hot things that were burning my back.
14: You were blown clear across
13: 30 feet away. Yeah. So somehow miraculously didn't crack my head open or break my back or anything like that. I mean, I got a lot of other injuries. All three of the barbecues exploded. It was fed by propane lines. The gas was accreting in the cabinetry below, unbeknownst to all of us. You couldn't smell it. You couldn't do it. There's various reasons I understand for that. I'm imagining that mine was the first. I really don't know that. The two other gentlemen and others around us were hurt as well, right? So me and other gentlemen, critical. I remember saying no, no, no, no, no, as people were trying to move me. I didn't, you know, and then and I guess to get me into an ambulance.
14: You're awake throughout this whole process.
13: Yeah, yes, I am, yes. But I don't remember some of the details, right? I guess I think my brain's protecting me from the trauma. I'm not sure. You always hear about this. People are in shock. I don't really know what that means. Then I have this, I call it the pink room experience.
14: Pink room experience.
13: I'm in a pink room. Everything's pink. The walls, the ceilings, the floor, the furniture, and it's all indistinguishable. It's all pink. And then a warm, comforting feeling comes over my body. And then something says to me, I've got you, right? So, and then next thing you know, I wake up and my wife's there and I got a tube down my throat and then the adventure begins and I'm on a different island, so a day later, so.
14: What do you think the pink room was all about?
13: I can't find my cross. So I think it was, God telling me it was gonna be okay, yeah. So. No other explanation for it.
14: Faith gets you through.
13: Yeah, for sure. I mean, that said, I mean, Diane reminded me at some point in time, I think I was writing it, I don't remember. It's like, I don't know if I can do this, right? And she says, well, you're going to have to.
3: Darren and Diane have been through a lot.
13: We've been dating since we were 16 years old.
14: Who asked who up?
13: I asked her out the first day I saw her in high school.
14: Say yes?
13: No. She said, I said, do you want to go out with me? And she goes, what for? All right, no, can I get your number? And she says, what for? I said, well, so I can give you a call. We can go on a date. She goes, I don't date boys. And then I said, well, you date girls? And then she walked away. So I wasn't very cool, obviously.
14: Or really cool.
13: Yeah. Hard to believe it. I had this long, beautiful, flowing, curly hair. And, you know, I had a Motorhead jacket on. I was a little rough around the edges. So we became friends. And I was tutoring some work. I was extremely good in school. And tutoring people in math, Diane was one of them. Last day of school, I see her on report card day. And I says, hey, did you pass Mr. McIntyre's math class? And he says, yeah, he passed me. But he said, I can't, you know, take the next one. Like, it's like, go back, you know, like the university course is too hard for you. So next thing you know, what are you doing? We're on the bus going downtown. I'm a big music guy. So I went to Kelly's Records and I asked her what she's doing this summer. She says her parents got a cottage. She spends a lot of time there. Says her birthday's coming up. Going to have a little birthday party, family birthday party. Ask her, when's your birthday? And she says, July 7th. And I said, no way, that's my birthday. And, of course, she didn't believe me. And I pulled up she asked me to pull up my birth certificate and had to show her. So, yeah, so we shared the same birthday. She invited me to her birthday party. We kissed on her 16th birthday. And with the exception of a few Rachel and Ross moments where I broke up with her for some stupid reason, we were on a break for 4 months and got back together, but we'll just call it part of the relationship. That's what happens when you're 16 or 17 years old. And otherwise, 44 years later, you know, we're here, we are. So when this all happened, like, because I'm the guy that takes command of everything, right? Like,
0: your CFO.
13: Yeah, and so we, you know, people establish their roles. And I said to her, I said, listen, I said, you know, and I didn't mean it in a disparaging way whatsoever. I said, hon, I'm going to ask you for something very difficult that's above your pay grade. I said, but you got to be me. Like, during this, don't let anyone walk over you, you know, like I need you to, you know, to help me be me. So she has, right? So, yeah, and I'm extremely proud of her. Like, she's been amazing. A breast cancer survivor who struggles with fatigue because of the drugs that she still has to take. It's not fair, but no, I'm not here without her. I mean, like, I kept saying to her, I said, the one thing you learn is, like, in my, like I told you, in my worst moment of my entire life, I'm proud to say my only thought was, is my wife okay? And when I knew she was okay, I knew I could get better. So, but without that, I don't know what would have happened.
14: She's here because of you.
4: Diane was diagnosed with breast cancer during the pandemic.
2: It was very alone because nobody could be with me. I had to do everything on my own. And that was hard. But, you know, we got through that too. And, you know, again.
14: He was there for you.
2: Yeah. Yeah, yeah.
14: And now you're there for him.
2: Exactly. We're a team.
14: You can kick ass better than he can, though.
2: Ever since this happened, I've discovered a different side of myself that I didn't know I had. I didn't know I had this incredible amount of strength. It's that fight or flight. You know what I mean? Somebody needs to keep it together. And that has been me from the beginning.
4: Coming up, the road to recovery.
13: We're in the same storm in different boats, right? So I have to keep reminding her that, you know, she was hurt badly by this. And I'm supposed to take care of her. She had cancer and she's taking care of me. So
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16: Clear skies with increasing cloudiness late this evening. The low is 15 and a 30% chance of overnight showers that will become a 60% chance of showers in the morning and 60% chance of thunderstorms in the afternoon. Otherwise, mainly cloudy and a high of 28. Chance of thunderstorms continues into tomorrow evening, clearing near midnight. The low is 16. Tuesday, a mix of sun and clouds, 40% chance of showers, high of 22. And Wednesday, clearing and a high of 24.
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3: Diane and Darren Stevenson are with us on 680 CJOB. Richard Kluche reporting the barbecue explosion at the rear of the condo complex in Maui. The two were on vacation. There is ongoing litigation over the incident. Darren recovering from catastrophic injuries to his leg, second and third degree burns throughout his body, and the blast that blew into his jaw. Surgeons have rebuilt him.
13: I'm lucky that this happened in Hawaii. If it happened anywhere else, I probably don't look this good. The people who put my face back together were the U.S. military facial trauma specialists in Oahu. It was captain in the U.S. military. So his job is to put people together who've been in a bomb. And like he said to me, Darren, if anyone asks, you were in a military grade, explosions. So his name is Alex Leeds, Captain Alex Leeds. He was an incredible young man. We bonded really well. He admired tremendously my wife and I's relationship, and he aspired to have a love affair like we have. And he had just lost his father, so he was, he was enamored a little bit with, my resolve. He was actually fascinated that I'm the CFO of a company, so I didn't understand what that was. So I told him, and then he went to military college, West Point, right? So he said, they teach, the hierarchy of business and as the hierarchy of the military. He says, well, you outrank me. I says, I sure do, right? So it was very interesting. I remember saying to him when they were talking about sending me home, and I was panicked because I didn't know, how am I going to get, am I ready to go home? And I was fearful, and I didn't know what that looked like. So he came and see me one morning, and he had just unwired my mouth. And then he says to me, we're planning on getting you out of here this week, right? And how do you feel about that? And I said, Captain, I said, we've established I outrank you. So he went like this. He goes, that's right, sir. And I said, your only orders are, I can't be released unless you say it's okay. And he goes, I got it. So he goes, he said, I followed your orders the next day. He goes, I said, you're okay to go. So I knew I was okay to go. So I owe a lot to him. I actually owe my life to the first responders. You know, everyone's running away and they're running towards you. Like, you know, it's insane, right? So
2: what are the odds that they were both firemen, both of them?
4: That's right. Two of the people on site were firefighters from California.
2: And they're always checking in to see how we're doing. Our goal is at some point to be able to fly and thank them personally. That's what we want to do.
4: No internal injuries, no brain trauma, but recovery has been a challenge.
13: It's been hard work. It's been difficult because difficult on not just me, on my family. My wife had to experience this, had to see this. I've said to her, don't diminish her injuries, because, you know, I said we're in the same storm in different boats, right? So I have to keep reminding her that, you know, she was hurt badly by this, and I'm supposed to take care of her. She had cancer and she's taking care of me, so that kind of drives me nuts. but we're getting better. So independence has been a real challenge for me, like trying to develop my, you know, redevelop my independence. I'm still not able to drive. I'm able to walk. I'm able to, you know, I'm able to eat most things now. It's still an adventure. I had to learn. My mouth couldn't even open. I still go for physiotherapy and on learning how to eat again properly. It's progressed from the point where I no longer fear choking to death, but, you know, on just normal foods. So it's been a challenge. It's been rewarding in... Again, I get really misty here. I said, like, the outpouring of support I've gotten from friends and family and the community and strangers is incredible.
14: I remember getting the phone call from one of our mutual friends who had said, we've got to do something about this. And the outpouring of stories and of support and of we've got to get you home.
13: Yeah, yeah. I remember lying on the tarmac, minus 16 degree weather, and first responder on the airplane with me, he says to me, goes, is this the cold weather you wanted to hit, you know, wanted to feel? I'm like, absolutely, that smells like home, right? So, you know, and then I wasn't home then. I was off the HSC for 5 weeks and another 4 surgery. My daughter lives across the street. They reconfigured their home. It's a bungalow for me to come home and kind of get my bearings. And then I spent 3 or 4 days there while they got this room we're sitting in. It was my makeshift bedroom for 3 months, maybe, while I learned how to walk. Yeah. So what happened was, to save my leg, they had to compromise my other leg. You know, I had a rod put in, which is just stabilizing the bone, but there's a hole there, and the hole doesn't heal itself, right? So they had to take a large segment of my left thigh and transplant it onto my right shin. And I remember waking up from that and talking to the plastic surgeon, and I used a lot of expletives, apparently. But I said to him, what the blank did you do to me, right? Because I was like aghast at what I was looking at, you know, and he just said to me, and I remember these words very vividly. He says, Darren, he goes, I'm trying to save your leg. I'll worry about making it pretty later. So I wasn't able to, you know, I was bedbound for weeks. So, you know, muscle atrophy. I couldn't bear weight on this leg because the tendon was destroyed. So I had to rebuild it. To leave the hospital, I had to be able to, like, hop on, with a walker so many feet before they were willing to let me. There's other things. Before they let me go home. So I was bound and determined to get out of there.
14: Tell us about those first few steps on your own.
13: They were tough. They were emotional. I think Diane's got a video of it. I was pretty proud of myself. The first step is not even a step. It's just being able to stand and hold myself up was kind of the first step of the journey. And that was around, I think, March 29th. So I hadn't been on my feet for, you know, a month and a week, right? And I'd lost by then probably 40 pounds and... because I was unable to eat. Your body needs a lot of calories to regenerate burns and to regenerate bones. Once I got my bearings, and then it's like, okay, now what do I need to get out of here? So I was bound and determined to get home somehow. And I remember lying in the hospital thinking, because I played sports my whole life, so I've always been that guy that puts everything into it but always got hurt, but always recovered from my injuries. And I remember lying in the hospital thinking, okay, Darren, it's just like a sports injury. You just got to figure out how to get better, how to get back on the field, right? So
14: what was the first meal?
13: Like, for real meal?
14: For real meal.
13: We went to Leopold's, and I had a quesadilla.
14: Nice.
13: And it was a little bit of an adventure to eat it, and I could only eat about a quarter of what I would normally be able to eat. But we snapped a photo, and I sent it to the surgeon in Hawaii, who fixed my face and says, hey, you know, I'm able to do this. And I had a beer, my first beer since February 20th. I sent that to him saying, I owe you this.
14: In one's darkest days, you find out just how much love there is.
13: Yeah. You know, my wife and I I've always been giving people, and that never changed. I said to her, it's very interesting to be at your own funeral and you're still alive. Like, and I said that because it's like tributes and commentary that you wouldn't normally hear from people, or because we're just doing, right? So, and it's interesting because many times I know it seems odd. I felt like it's not worthy, but that's not the right term. I felt overwhelmed by it, you know, just it's like, you know, hey, I mean, thank you, but
14: not dead yet.
13: Exactly, yeah. Like I said, you only live once, and only in my case, twice, right?
18: There was a GoFundMe that raised $50,000. Half has been spent towards recovery. The hospital bill in Hawaii, some $700,000, covered by insurance. And the bills from long-term injuries not covered even in Canada add up.
13: I came from Weston, a tough, you know, inner-city working-class neighborhood, you know, lived in low-rent housing. You know, I think about some of the people that I went to school with and who still live there, and they don't have a lot. And, you know, and they're donating like $10, $25. And I'm like, I know these people can't afford this. So it makes me feel really good. Yeah, you got, so for sure, yeah. And that, you know, obviously the money's important because we've used it smartly and everything to do with our recovery. So
18: there's the signed Winnipeg Blue Bomber helmet and the unwavering support from family and friends. Darren and Diane are so very grateful.
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2: Outside the colonial-designed former residential school at Long Plain First Nation near Portage La Prairie. There's a small museum here, but the plan is to turn this into an interpretive center to preserve the stories and educate generations of Manitobans as to what happened here in residential schools.
3: My name is Kerry Norris Woods. I'm counselor with Long Plain First Nation. My grandmother went to residential schools. She went to a few different ones. And so I think this is a story that needs to be told. And this is something that, you know, many people tried to deny happened, even within our own communities. People didn't want to talk about it. And even now today, there's still things that people don't want to talk about, you know, experiences that they went through. The more I've learned, the more it's made sense to me. Like, why are people are the way that we are? Because we've experienced something that's so horrible. I myself am a staunch traditionalist. I'm a sun dancer. I go to Sweat Lodge all the time. And that's what's really worked for me. I guess when I was really young, I started off as a Christian. Then I went to, you know, agnosticism, maybe a little bit of atheism. But, you know, I never denied the possibility of a creator. But then once I went back into our traditions, everything made so much more sense. Especially the, with the Sundance, the sacrificing of, like, no food, no water for 72 hours, and then flesh offerings to, you know, you want to ask creator for something. And we pray for stuff all the time, but we offer nothing to Creator. And with the Sundance, with the piercings, we offer our flesh as an offering to Creator for our prayers. And that's, yeah, that makes so much sense to me.
4: Are you at peace?
3: I myself, I'm at peace, yes. It's taken a very long time. For my younger self, I was not at peace. I was very much not at peace. But working on myself, especially going through our traditions, especially going through Sundance, you know, all the other pains don't feel nearly as bad as that.
5: This building stands as a testimony of what had happened here to the survivors.
2: Lorraine Daniels is the National Indigenous Residential School Museum's executive director.
5: The building itself is part of the artifacts. and it's living proof that the survivors went through here. They experienced, they have lived experiences of the traumas and the breakup of families, the culture being denied. If I had a brother on the other side, I was not allowed to speak to them. So the breakdown of the family already started in the residential schools because you weren't allowed to, you didn't have the freedom as a child to, say hi to your siblings on the other side.
6: And in that way, you missed your childhood in so many respects.
5: Yeah. I missed, I come from a large family. There was 11 of us, and the three oldest ones went to resident schools. And I think things started to relax because the other ones went to day school, went to school in the community. And I missed all that. I missed bonding with my younger siblings. And my brother just told me my mom used to go out and do gathering the maple syrup. I missed all that.
2: There's offices here and rooms with exhibits, one in particular houses the stories.
5: And we have videos of survivors here. These are short videos. Then we have some more longer videos of each survivor. This is me here.
7: The more you talk about it, I think the more you release all that, the pain and all the stuff that you dealt with in residential school. And then learning to forgive other people. To be able to see through God's eyes, not be able to, because you're limited when you're able to see the truth, human eyes. But when you have God in your life, then you're able to, that's one of the things that I prayed about was for God to give me eyes to see, to be His hands, to be His feet, and to be able to help other people, and to have that heart, the compassionate heart, to be able to love your enemy, and that's so important. It wasn't a perfect world back then, but now we're fixing. It takes one person at a time to fix the world, and I think it's slowly coming together. And reconciliation is going to be—it's a long process.
5: I'm hoping it's going to help people in their journey of healing. And like I said, I went through

0: And if I hadn't done that, and also the forgiveness is really important. It just takes a load off your shoulders. And I wouldn't be able to do this job if I didn't have all those years of therapy. And I also, I'm just learning about my culture and my traditions since I've worked here. It took me a long time because we were ashamed in Resenta school, you know, calling us savages and just that, you know, our ways were evil. And it's taken me years, and I'm slowly accepting my culture. And working here is really, it's teaching me a lot. And, yeah.
1: We often say if these walls could talk, but they can talk through the documentation mm-hmm. of the history.
0: Mm-hmm. I didn't go to this particular school, but both my parents went here. I went to three different Resenta schools. I went to Brandon when I was turning from, I was 6 years old, going on seven, grade two. And then we were moved to Santa Bay, which is run by the Roman Catholic Church. And I was there for 5 years. But in between that time, we were sent to Bertel. Never questioned why we were moved around until I became an adult. And the reason being was my father was Catholic and my mother was Protestant. My dad knew what to expect when you get into the school. You know, they my dad cut my hair before I went to Brandon because he expected, he knew what was being expected of me. And I remember him sitting me down on an old swing machine at the old treadmill and cutting my hair and telling me, you know, Ojibwe, Shkwajayan, meaning keep still, you know, you're fidgety when you're a child. So he saved me the grace of getting it cut, so he knew what they were going to do.
1: You kept the language?
0: I've lost my language. I was already getting words mixed up, and I'm slowly regaining. And if I do know someone that speaks, you know, in Ojibwe, I'll try and have a conversation with them, even though it's broken. But I'm able to retain some of the words, and I'm just relearning some of the words.
1: Part of your healing has been forgiveness. Mm-hmm. Talk about that.
0: I embrace my Christianity as well as my culture.
1: And some people will not understand that.
0: Yeah. I've learned it because I saw it when I was young. My grandparents were Catholic, but they also followed the traditional ways. My grandmother, for some reason, I always hung around her, and she would take me out with her to go and collect the medicines, the roots. And I watched her, and she would pray. And she always had a pouch of tobacco, and she would put it in the ground and thank God for what we're going to use for medicine. So I learned that at a really early age, so to be able to balance both. And some survivors, a lot of survivors will not enter a church because of the harm that they've done. For me, it takes forgiveness. It's a spiritual walk. It takes God to help you forgive. I think in order to heal, we need to forgive others for the harm that they've done to us. And it doesn't take overnight. It's a process. It takes time.
2: The Asper Foundation helped underwrite the consultation and plans to expand this former school into a healing place and museum. There'll be an expansion at the rear of the building to accommodate visitors, especially school groups.
0: The building itself is a testimony of what has happened, and we need to preserve those stories, the history, and to continue to educate the public and also to commemorate the survivors that gone to school here.
1: I think Manitobans and Canadians should come here. Mm-hmm. I think we need to learn more about our history.
0: Yes, we do. We do have schools. May and June are our busiest, and we have tours every day next week, and so it's really important to share the truths with the survivors about the survivors to groups. Like, there's teachers that come in. There's we've had philanthropy groups that come in, anthropology. We've got University of Manitoba, University of Winnipeg. We've even had Winnipeg, the ballet mm. school of ballet come. Mm. So there's people from all around the world that come here, and they want to learn about the history. And I think it needs to be told. It needs to continue on long after I'm gone, and so that the next generation will continue on the work that we've started.
3: ever been in a situation like this where we've been able to sit across from each other and to talk about these issues. You know, before it was all swords and shields and arrows, but now we got phones. We can talk. We can share about these things. And I think this is a great time to talk about these things, and I appreciate that you're here.
2: Carrie Norris Woods, a counselor with Long Plain First Nation.
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4: 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Weather.
13: Temperature down to 15 tonight with increasing cloudiness late this evening and then a 30% chance of overnight showers. Tomorrow, mainly cloudy, 60% chance of showers in the morning and a 60% chance of thunderstorms late in the afternoon and into the evening. The high is 28, then down to a low of 16. Tuesday, a mix of sun and clouds, 40% chance of showers, high of 22. Wednesday, clearing and a high of 24.
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2: Iconic film star Pam Grier will be in Winnipeg this October.
14: When Foxy Brown comes to town, all the brothers gather round.
2: Tanya Mazur is a script supervisor and co-chair of the upcoming conference where Grier will appear. Adam Smolik is the executive director. Film Training Manitoba.
15: Film Training Manitoba is a non-for-profit charity that does workforce development and training for Manitoba's film industry. We've existed for about 27 years, and we have a whole gamut of training programs, courses, classes, seminars, and today we announced our Supporting Women in Film Trades Conference, SWIFT.
2: Let's talk about the conference and Greer coming to Winnipeg in just a few minutes here on 680 CJOB. But Tanya, you've worked with some of the best in the filming business here in Manitoba. Let's begin with, I think, your favorite, Keanu Reeves. He filmed Siberia here.
16: If I can just draw on your patience.
17: That guy is like in the top 1%. Very humble.
2: It's gives back.
17: Not all about him. We were shooting in Marquette in the middle, wherever that is, outside of Winnipeg, somewhere in the middle of nowhere. And at lunch hour, he waited until everybody in the town got a picture with him or an autograph. And you know who was also very, like, I mean, Liam was right up there too, Liam Neeson. Like, always pleasant.
18: This is personal. Now I'm angry.
17: Liam was uber funny. He'd say five words and you'd be cracking. Like, he's very funny. And he's got a shtick from, like, he's got a repertoire, right? So he was using all his shtick on all of us in Winnipeg in the middle of nowhere. So, like, he's, like, extremely funny. But I have to tell you, the guy that actually kind of impressed, although Keanu, me the most, was Sean Penn.
19: Dad, what do you do?
18: I'm an entrepreneur.
17: Brilliant. Like, we could just be in here and we could be talking for 15 minutes and you, just like he said, you know, Pam Grier's smart, a smart, smart person. Sean is incredibly intelligent. He's very warm. He obviously knows the business. He was doing a little pet project here in Winnipeg a few years ago.
2: Great movie.
17: Yeah, he's won a couple Oscars and he's got some issues, but...
15: You know the thing people forget about Sean Penn? His dad is Leo Penn, who was a working director doing series television in the 50s and the 60s. So he's a guy who's been immersed in film his whole life. So he probably just knows absolutely everything about the working mechanisms of a film production, how a film functions.
17: Cut. Yeah, we don't need that. Let's move on. I know what I need.
1: And as someone who's a fan, who's kind of on the outside, but I get the opportunity to do these interviews, Winnipeg has gained that reputation.
17: Yes.
1: And that is so, so valuable for people to be able to gainfully work here and earn a good living here now. That's huge.
17: It is. It's like really from like nothing to...
15: Yeah, we were under $20 million of production in the late 1990s, and there would be a couple of TV movies coming here. It's kind of shocking to me. I've been at FTM 20 years as of this past Tuesday to see Sean Penn directing a movie in Winnipeg, to have Liam Neeson, to have John Hamm, all of these phenomenal talents coming in and working with our technicians and administrative workers hand in hand. It's pretty spellbinding.
17: And they love it here. And Bob Odenkirk, I think he's come back three times. So we do have a pretty couple, two, three really good experienced crews.
2: Penn's movie, filmed here, by the way, Flag Day. It's a really good watch. Tanya, talk about what you do as a script supervisor. I know writing is at the basis of it, but you provide continuity in a film, do you not?
17: True. And I help actors with their lines. And I help the director with mechanics, shots, what will cut beside each other, what will work.
1: Everything from blocking to what works, what doesn't work, putting out fires, all those things.
15: Continuity is a huge thing. It's a big puzzle.
17: Is a big thing. We obviously don't shoot in order. And obviously the arc of a script, we don't shoot in order. And often actors have to be directed and or helped with their lines because, okay, where are we in the script now? Is this before or after I killed the guy?
15: Well, there are a fair number of actors that don't read the script. They just read their part. And sometimes they don't even know what is going on within the story. Continuity and how a film is put together and what the director's vision is, those are all really huge things.
17: I don't even know how script supervisors do it without an editing background. Once I kind of knew the whole editing process, and then I get on set and I'm working with actors and we've got the script, and it's like knowing what comes before this and what comes before that. And you know what? We will never be on that wide shot so you can fix it in the close-up. So there's a lot of problem solving, and I'm a liaison between what happens on set and what post gets.
15: I will tell you that the script supervisor position is one of those ones that is a very challenging one, because you have to have the aptitude and capacity. It's a department that starts off that you're the head of the department day one when you walk on a set. So, I mean, I love working with Tanya because she is so orderly with committee work that she does with FTM. And it's like, of course, it's a script supervisor. It's a person that is very coordinated and organized. We were chatting today about this, and I just really appreciate the way that she engages when working with us, because she knows how to steer us in the right direction. Mm-hmm. And the way that you work with directors mm-hmm. and actors, and you have to be careful with the way you do that on a set.
2: Mm-hmm. With Tanya and Adam on 680 CJOB, let's talk about the conference coming up in October. How did you land Pam Grier?
15: It was 5 years ago we launched this new thing for Manitoba. It's actually the only conference globally for women that work within trades positions in the film industry. And the film industry is no different than other trades-based industries that struggle to attract and retain women workers. We actually started to work with the Manitoba Construction Sector Council that has women in trades, and we attended their conference. And we started working with their ED, Carol Paul, who is a provincial expert on women's related issues. And she started to really work with us. And I know nothing about women's issues, but I have a great team of people that I work with at FTM, the staff and then the committee members, to develop and create this program where for a full day, there's panel sessions on trades positions, administrative positions, there's networking sessions, there's keynote speakers. It's a whole cavalcade of really calibrated workforce development learning that's completely open to women and women identifying individuals in Manitoba.
2: How did you guys land Pam Grier? This is so cool.
19: You tell me who you want done, and I'll do the hell out of it.
20: A chick with drive who don't take no jive.
15: Oddly enough, we had Carl Gottlieb, that was the writer of Jaws, co-credited with the novelist Peter Benchley that wrote Jaws, so contractually obligated to get a co-writing credit with Carl Gottlieb. And I had met him about 10 years ago, and I touch base with Carl at least a couple times a year, and I said, boy, you know, we have to kind of thread the needle. What kind of person do you think, and he goes, with Swift, who do you think was someone that would be really excellent to come and speak? And he goes, Pam Grier. He goes, I know Pam. He said, I'll make some calls. And so he ended up giving us a really glowing reference. And then from there, we started to work with her team, and she agreed to do it. We tried a couple of times, but yeah, and she's been really good to work with.
2: Talk about this icon of film.
15: She broke in as an actress in these films that were lower budget action films. She's the first female action star, and Coffee, I think, was the first one that really was a smash hit. And then mm-hmm. she did Foxy Brown. But the thing about Pam Grier, and this is what Carl told me, he said she's brilliant. Adam, you got to know. She's a highly, highly intelligent, very talented person. And so that comes across the characters that she plays. They always have a real deep capacity. And I mean, the one we were talking about it today is Jackie Brown. That performance in 1997, Tarantino's Jackie Brown, is phenomenal. She's the title character, and she's at the heart of the movie. And you want to see a masterclass in performance and acting, that performance that Pam Grier gives in Jackie Brown is fantastic.
21: I put a cherry on top. Booyah!
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13: From the National Newsroom of the Canadian Press, I'm John Kennedy. U.S. Transportation Secretary Sean Duffy says he thinks it's foolish for Canada to think they're going to win a trade war with the U.S. He told Fox News Sunday that Canada is a country without a military, while accusing it of taking advantage of America. It comes as Prime Minister Mark Carney's decision to suspend trade talks with the U.S. has stirred up emotions on both sides of the border. Earlier today, U.S. President Donald Trump reignited his 51st state rhetoric through a social media post. Premiers in eastern Canada are calling on residents to once again buy local amid an ongoing trade war with the U.S.
5: PEI Premier Rob Lance issued a news release today urging Islanders to seek out products produced in Canada and in their home province. He says every dollar spent on goods from Canada or PEI supports the local people and businesses behind the product. The premiers of New Brunswick and Quebec are issuing similar calls. The RCMP in Fort Smith, Northwest Territories, say a man has been arrested after three people were injured in a shooting.
6: Mounties say they responded to a call for a shooting outside a business in the town's west end early Saturday. Police say an armed man fled the area and a shelter-in-place order was issued for locals. That order was lifted about 15 hours later, with investigators saying the attack was targeted with the risk to the public now over. Police have said three people received medical attention. Fort Smith is located in Northwest Territories' southeastern corner and adjacent to the Alberta border. Lisa Laporte, The Canadian Press.
5: Southern BC was hammered by an intense storm overnight that caused power outages and travel interruptions out of Vancouver. Environment Canada issued severe thunderstorm warnings for Metro Vancouver, Whistler, the Southern Gulf Islands, and parts of Vancouver Island. BC Hydro's outage map shows thousands of customers across the province were without power in the early morning hours due to lightning and downed trees. Vancouver International Airport says passengers were left stranded between 9 p.m. and 3 a.m. because of lightning. Nearly 14,000 homes in the U.S. are under evacuation order due to a wildfire in Nevada discovered yesterday in the Sierra foothills. The fast-growing Hawk Fire has grown significantly in size since its detection to more than 42 square kilometers.
7: Governor Joe Lombardo has declared a state of emergency for Washoe County, and the sheriff is calling the blaze human-caused. Fire officials say the blaze apparently began Saturday and grew significantly throughout the day, with strong gusty winds, low humidity, and dry vegetation. At least six people have been injured. I'm Donna Water.
5: This is the Canadian Press. In sports, quarterback Nathan Rourke threw for 355 yards and two touchdowns. Javon Cotty had 110 yards, receiving one touchdown. And the BC Lions won their fourth straight CFL game tonight with a 30-16 decision over the visiting Saskatchewan Roughriders. Aja Wilson had 27 points, 7 rebounds, and 7 assists. Jackie Young scored 21 points, and the Las Vegas Aces powered past the shorthanded Toronto Tempo 88-78 in WNBA action at Rogers Arena in Vancouver. Kia Nurse led the 11-26 Tempo with 19 points, while Kiki Rice scored 14. The Toronto Blue Jays have a day off tomorrow before hosting the Kansas City Royals in a three-game series starting Tuesday after losing 8-3 to the Yankees in New York today and dropping 1.5 games back of the final AL wildcard berth. The Jays need to put some wins together to stay in the playoff picture. From the Canadian Press, I'm John Kennedy.
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8: On August 16, 1933, half a world away from Nazi Germany, two Toronto baseball teams hit the diamond for the second game of their quarterfinal series. The Harburg Playground team consisted predominantly of Jewish players, and on the other side were the Italian players of the St. Peter's baseball team, sponsored by St. Peter's Church. The players on each team had only one thing on their mind: winning the game and eventually the series. As fans cheered on from the stands, they hoped the warm summer evening would help them forget, at least for the moment, the troubles of the Great Depression. Among the fans, there was a group of men with a white blanket over their laps. It was an odd sight, considering the warm late summer air, but by all accounts, it seems that the group went unnoticed. With one final out, the game was over, and as the winning team's fans cheered, the young men, who were members of the Pitt Gang, stood up and unfurled their banner. Emblazoned on it was a homemade swastika, the symbol of Nazi Germany, and as they rose, the young men yelled, "Hail Hitler!" That moment ignited one of the worst riots in Canadian history. Over 10,000 people took to the streets, many of whom wielded baseball bats, lead pipes, and other improvised weapons. dozens were injured, and it laid bare underlying anti-Semitism and xenophobia among Anglo-Canadians. Yet, the Christie Pitts riot is mostly a forgotten memory. That is, until today. I'm Craig Baird, and this is Canadian History X. To understand what happened that mid-August day in Toronto in 1933, I have to take you across the pond to Germany in January 1919. That's when Anton Drexler founded the German Workers' Party to discuss political matters at a beer hall in Munich. After World War I, the city was politically unstable, and people were inclined to support new ideas that advocated extreme change, which included nationalism and extreme anti-Semitism. A year later, that party became the National Socialist German Workers' Party, more commonly referred to as the Nazi Party. By the early 1930s, the Nazi Party was on the rise thanks in part to propaganda aimed to exploit people's fears of uncertainty and instability. Jews and communists were featured heavily in Nazi propaganda as enemies of the German people. Then, in the 1932 election, the party won the popular vote, and Nazi leader Adolf Hitler formed a coalition government with the German National People's Party. On January 30th, 1933, Hitler was appointed as Chancellor of Germany. A month later, the Reichstag, the home of the German government, was burned, and Hitler proclaimed the fire was the start of a communist uprising. Just a day later, on February 28th, most civil liberties were suspended, and through the next 6 months, the party consolidated its stronghold over the German people. By July 14, 1933, the Nazi Party passed a law making itself the sole legal party in the entire country. Meanwhile, the world was mostly ignoring this changing political landscape in Germany. That's because 6,472 kilometers away in Toronto, Canadians were focused on their own struggles, namely the Great Depression. Unemployment was at a record high, wages were low, and possibly, worst of all for some, the Toronto Maple Leafs had lost in the Stanley Cup final against the New York Rangers in April of that year. Nazi Germany was not on the top of minds of most Toronto residents, except for the Jewish residents, who were worried by the troublesome news stories. The Toronto Telegram and Toronto Daily Star reported that Jewish people were losing their jobs in Germany and they were becoming targets for violence. Some Jewish residents had only just arrived in Toronto, fleeing Germany a year or two before, sometimes leaving their family behind. At the time, Jewish residents were the largest minority in Toronto, which made them a target because of anti-Semitism, which was a part of their everyday lives in Canada. Fueled by xenophobia, some hotels wouldn't allow Jewish residents to stay in their establishments, Bell Canada wouldn't hire Jewish individuals, and Eaton's would only hire Jewish people to be tailors. Only one Jewish man, Henry Nathan Jr., had been elected to Parliament between 1867 and 1933. Toronto itself wouldn't see its first Jewish mayor, Nathan Phillips, for another 2 decades. The Jewish community in Toronto was mostly working class, and during the hot summers, families enjoyed visiting the beaches area, which was predominantly Anglo. Some of these residents did not look favorably upon the Jewish visitors to the beaches. That's because during the Great Depression, some Canadians looked for scapegoats to blame for the economic hardships, and along with anti-Semitism, anti-immigration sentiment intensified. With that in mind, and considering what was happening in Germany, a swastika club was formed in late July 1933. Its symbol was, of course, the swastika. Today, the swastika is almost exclusively associated in the Western world with the Nazis, but it is a symbol that is almost as old as civilization itself. The earliest known swastika dates to 10,000 BCE, found in Ukraine. The symbol has been found across the Eastern Hemisphere, often associated with deities. In Buddhism, it symbolizes eternal cycling, while in China, it has been seen as a source of good fortune. But in Toronto, the swastika club openly displayed the symbol along with the phrase, "Hail Hitler," to make Jewish families feel unwanted. Instead of underscoring the seriousness of the situation, newspapers simply called the perpetrators jokers. The club received citywide coverage when the Toronto Jewish Standard wrote an editorial on August 1st about the club and its actions. In response, 100 youths protested outside the club's headquarters that night. The swastika club responded by insisting the use of the symbol had nothing to do with Hitler. Instead, it had the goal of just keeping the beaches clean because visitors walked on public property and left debris in the area. On August 7th, the club marched on the boardwalk with the swastika prominently displayed while a group of Jewish youths paraded nearby. One of the groups, it's not stated which one, staged an imitation riot, which was responded to by the police at the boardwalk. For the next 2 weeks, city officials and Jewish leaders tried to have the swastika club disbanded, while the leadership of the club pursued legal action against such action. Mayor James Stewart gave a statement insisting that the police department would not tolerate the existence of any group seeking to take the law into its own hands. The swastika club, or at least versions of it, also began to spread elsewhere. One was started in Kitchener, which led the chief of police, William Hodgins, to declare that there would be no such meetings allowed of what he called steel helmets. Members of the swastika club in Toronto gave their support to this new club and even expressed their commitment to attend a rally on August 14th. The program for the club stated, in bold, black type, "Jews, no admittance. Any Gentile, heartily welcome." Amid the rising tensions, two baseball teams in Toronto prepared for their quarterfinal series. The Jewish Harbord Playground baseball team had a long-standing local rivalry with the St. Peter's Catholic Church team. Both teams were made up of players from immigrant families, and despite their rivalry, they had one thing in common. They both faced discrimination, which is why they were friends, at least when they weren't facing each other on the field. Most of the players grew up in the area of Willowvale Park, which was a place of happy memories. Willowvale Park, as it was known until 1983, is a 21.9-acre recreational site consisting of baseball diamonds, a football field, picnic sites, and basketball courts, located in Toronto's West End near the Christie subway station. This was the set for the first act of the drama that was about to unfold on August 14th, when the two baseball teams met for the first game of their series. By this point, the story of the swastika club had spread throughout the city, and many xenophobic residents sympathized with the club. During the game, a few people in the stands waved a 5-foot-wide swastika banner, and while tensions were high, the game finished without incident, with the Jewish Harbord Playground baseball team coming out the victor. That evening, a group of individuals returned and painted "Hail Hitler" on the roof of the clubhouse. A letter was then sent to the Toronto Daily Star stating they wanted the Jews out of the park. 2 days later, the teams met for the second game of the series. Neither side could have known when the first pitch was thrown that the day would end in infamy. When we come back, we will continue our look at the Christie Pitts riot and then explore the story of Ned Hanlon, one of the greatest rowers and sportsmen in Canadian history.
30: 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Last week, it was a litmus test against one of the best of the West for the Winnipeg Blue Bombers. Next up, a battle versus the Beast of the East.
1: 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So, yes, this will be another measuring stick game for the Blue and Gold. I'm Derek Taylor, and Friday afternoon we'll begin our more than 6 hours of continuous coverage with the Olympic Builders pregame show from the tailgate party zone just after Live at 5 with Richard Cloutier. That'll be followed by the game broadcast starting at 7:30.
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17: 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Weather.
13: Clear skies with increasing cloudiness late this evening. The low is 15 and a 30% chance of overnight showers. There will become a 60% chance of showers in the morning and 60% chance of thunderstorms in the afternoon. Otherwise, mainly cloudy and a high of 28. Chance of thunderstorms continues into tomorrow evening, clearing near midnight. The low is 16. Tuesday, a mix of sun and clouds, 40% chance of showers, high of 22. And Wednesday, clearing and a high of 24.
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18: The Christie Pitts riot is one of the darker moments in Toronto's history. It was a time when anti-Semitism was high with the rise of Hitler in Germany at the same time. What started as a simple baseball game eventually descended into one of the largest riots in Canadian history. It also led to some major changes in anti-hate laws in Toronto and eventually the rest of Canada. And we will continue our story and conclude it coming up. And if you enjoy stories like this, you can learn more about Canada's history on my podcast, Canadian History X. I explore Canada's history from the pre-colonial age all the way up to 25 years ago. I have over 600 episodes for you to enjoy, and episodes come out every Tuesday. Subscribe on all podcast platforms. You can also subscribe to my other shows, Pucks and Cups and From John to Justin, where I explore Canada's early hockey history and our political history. Last out of the game was just registered. The winning team's fans cheered. A group of young men who were members of the Pitt Gang unfurled a banner with a swastika front and center. Amid cries of Hail Hitler, violence broke out. The Jewish baseball players were likely aware of the rise of Nazism. Some may have even had family in Germany. They might have not been able to oppose oppression in Europe, but they would fight at Christie Pitts against Nazism. Joining them were over 100 Jewish youths who were there to cheer on their team and possibly to prevent what had happened in the first game. The players on the Jewish team fought for control of the swastika banner against the Pitt Gang, who were attacking the Jewish baseball players. This ignited the ire of the Italian players who joined the melee to defend the Jewish players. Before long, the Pitt gang was vastly outnumbered. Murry Kurgle, an 18-year-old youth member of the gang, fought for control of the banner and held it up for the crowd in defiance. Two police officers soon arrived and took him to their patrol car and had to stand guard to prevent him from being pulled out of the vehicle by the growing crowd. The players then tore the banner to shreds. As the brawl spread outside of the ballpark, youths wielding clubs, pipes, baseball bats, or just their fists joined in the fight. The Toronto Daily Star later reported the crowd grew into a rioting mob the size of over 10,000 people where scores were injured, many requiring medical and hospital attention, heads were opened, eyes blackened, and bodies thumped and battered as literally dozens of persons, young and old, many of them non-combatant spectators, were injured more or less seriously by a variety of ugly weapons in the hands of wild-eyed and irresponsible young hoodlums. Police were overwhelmed by the scale of the riot, and reinforcements were called in on horseback and motorcycles. To disperse the crowd, officers used billy clubs and even exhaust pipes from their motorcycles. But it was to no avail, as the riot raged through the evening and into the night. But thankfully, by morning, the violence had stopped and quiet had returned to the streets. No one was killed in the melee, but for the next 24 hours, the walking wounded arrived at Toronto hospitals to receive medical attention. 15-year-old Joseph Coldstein had only just finished playing a lacrosse game. He was trying to get to his brother's home and was making his way through the crowd when he was hit in the head with a baseball bat. 22-year-old man, Joe Brown, had not been at the park and had not taken part in the baseball game. According to his accounts of the events, he was walking when he heard someone yell, "There's one of them." The next thing he knew, someone hit him over the head, possibly with brass knuckles, and then a group began to jump on him and kick him until he lost consciousness. He didn't know why they had attacked him. He had nothing to do with the riot. The only motive he could think of was that the group was looking for Jewish people. He was Jewish, so he was attacked. Al Eckler was walking with a friend near the park when a car drove up to them. Seven men got out and attacked him with a bat, leaving him with a scalp wound that required stitches. David Fisher, another Jewish resident, heard someone challenge him to a fight, and he accepted. The next thing he knew, four youths surrounded him, and he was hit with a lead pipe. Dizzy and bleeding heavily, he ran away as they yelled anti-Semitic slurs at him. An emergency session of the Toronto Police Commission was held in the evening of the riot, out of worry there would be further riots in other parks in the city. But thankfully, there were none. And despite the size of the riot, there were few arrests, and there are reports that Toronto Police Chief Dennis Draper knew about the potential for a riot and did nothing to stop it. Looking back, you might wonder why that would be the case. Well, remember that during the Great Depression, police were more concerned with socialism and communism than fascism. Unions were on the rise, and the government labeled many of these groups as agitators bent on bringing down the established order. Now, as I mentioned, there weren't many arrests. Only two were charged, and Jack Roxborough was the only conviction. He was sentenced to 2 months in prison, or $50 in fines, for standing over a prone man with a raised club. The mayor soon banned the display of the swastika in public. This became one of the first policies in Canadian history to prohibit hate speech. He also asked those who saw swastikas to restrain themselves and not resort to violence. And he told the press the trouble was greatly exaggerated. In the aftermath of the riot, there was an increased police presence around Christie Pits for several days. Police on motorcycles and horses patrolled the streets to prevent any further conflict. The Radical Squad, which was created to deal with any groups deemed radical or revolutionary, was also deployed to the park for several days. At one point, crowds did begin to gather, but police reserves quickly dispersed them, but not before a young man yelled, "Hail Hitler," as he drove past a girl. Within days of the riot, a new swastika club had formed in East Toronto from former members of the Beaches Swastika Club. Members stated their aim was to campaign against Jewish residents, whom they felt used deceit in business dealings to hinder the advancements of Anglo residents. On the east end, across the city from Christie Pits, eight swastikas were painted on a fence at Convoy Park, and a baseball game, which included a Jewish team, was postponed as a result, and no more troubles were reported. To this day, the Christie Pitts riot remains the largest anti-Semitic riot in North American history. And when Canada joined the Second World War, there is documentation that shows people on opposing sides of the riot fought side by side against the Nazis and the atrocities being committed across Europe. Now that's the end of the Christie Pitts riot story, but stick around for two more fun facts that you may not have known about this moment in Canadian history. Willowvale Park, or as it became known, Christie Pitts, is named in honor of William Mellis Christie, co-founder of the Christie and Brown Cookie Company, whom you might simply know as Mr. Christie. And the park and the riot is also featured in one of the signature songs by the Tragically Hip. The song Bob Cajun was released on the band's 1999 album Phantom Power and won the Juno Award for Single of the Year. There's a town with the same name in the Kawartha Lakes region, and it's become a mythical place in Canada's collective imagination as a symbol of the cottage country paradise. But when you listen to the lyrics, the song tells the tale of a police officer who is stressed at his job and ponders quitting, and he unwinds on the weekends by spending time in the cottage oasis of Bob Cajun. Next time you listen, pay close attention to the song's bridge when Gord Downie sings, "That night in Toronto, with its checkered floors, riding on horseback and keeping order restored, till the men they couldn't hang stepped to the mic and sang, and their voices rang with that Aryan twang." These lyrics deal with racism and anti-Semitism. The Men They Couldn't Hang were a British folk band whose song, Ghosts of Cable Street, is about the Battle of Cable Street in London in 1936. And like the Christie riots, it was a battle that was between the fascists and anti-fascist supporters. We have concluded the story of the Christie Pitts riot, but coming up, we're going to look at one of the most famous Canadians of the 19th century, rower Ned Hanlon. He was a man who took Canada to the world stage with his incredible rowing. Also, if you enjoy my work, my first history book, Canada's Main Street, was released in May. It covers the construction of the Trans-Canada Highway and tells the story of how the construction came about, the work involved, and the stories of those early highways and those who were brave enough to drive them. You can find it in most bookstores and online at Sutherland House Books, as well as Amazon. You can learn more about Canada's history on my podcast, Canadian History X. I explore Canada's history from the pre-colonial age all the way up to 25 years ago. I have over 600 episodes for you to enjoy, and episodes come out every Tuesday.
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4: For this story, we have to go way back. One of the earliest references to oarmanship and rowing as a sport comes from an Egyptian inscription from 1430 BCE that praised Amenhotep for his abilities. Whether this meant he competed as a rower is up for debate, but some scholars believe that it does. During the Middle Ages, there are scattered references to rowing as a sport or game, but the first modern races began among professional watermen in the United Kingdom in the late 18th century. Oxford held their first races in 1815, followed by Cambridge in 1827. The sport arrived in present-day Canada by 1818 with the Royal St. John's Regatta. The regatta still runs to this day and is the oldest organized sporting event in North America. Throughout the 1840s, rowing clubs popped up in places like Toronto, Brockville, and Halifax. And by the time of Canadian Confederation, rowing was a huge sport in urban centers. And nowhere was it bigger than Toronto. In 1872, the Toronto Argonaut Rowing Club was established. Founded by a group of oarsmen who called themselves the Orioles, they chose the blue colors of Oxford and Cambridge for their uniforms. Argonauts for a rowing team, that name makes sense. But for football? Ever wonder why the CFL team from Toronto is called the Argonauts? Well, it's because of this rowing club. At its inception, many members of the rowing club also played football, and in 1873, they founded the Argonaut Rugby Football Club. The team eventually became a professional football club, and when it was sold in 1956, the funds of the sale went to fund rowing activities. And that's the origin story of the Toronto Argos. But this episode isn't about the Argos. It's about the boy in blue, Ned Hanlon. Ned Hanlon was born on July 12, 1855 in Toronto to John and Mary Hanlon. He was one of four children. Ned was always surrounded by water. Literally, his family lived on the east end of Toronto Island. When he was five, he made news when he rowed across Toronto Bay to see the arrival of the Prince of Wales. That's not all. You know the saying, when I was a kid, I walked 10 miles to school in a blizzard uphill both ways? Well, Ned rowed twice a day to and from the island to attend George Street Public School on the Toronto's mainland. As a teacher, he began his competitive career. At 16, he entered his first race as a member of a three-man crew of fishermen. He lost, but it would be one of the few losses in Ned's life on the waters. By the time he turned 18, he was the amateur champion of Toronto Bay and became a common sight on the water by wearing his signature blue shirt and headband. It made it easy for people to identify him and cheer him on while he trained, and even more so when he raced. In 1874, he raced Thomas Loudon, a local champion, three times in succession. The following year, Ned became the Ontario champion and the recipient of the Dufferin Medal, awarded by the Governor General of Canada, Lord Dufferin. In 1876, he went to the Centennial International Exhibition in Philadelphia. He left Toronto just in time as the police were closing in on him for a liquor bootlegging operation he was conducting on the island out the back of his parents' hotel. When he arrived in Philadelphia, he was joined by the man he beat in the Ontario Championship, Billy McKen. In the first two heats of the exhibition, Ned Hanlon defeated both of his American opponents. And that shook the gambling scene, as many had a lot of money riding on Ned's loss, so they fixed the odds in their favor. That night, they poisoned Ned's beer in an attempt to put him out of commission. The next day, they were astonished to see him walk up to the race, and not only was he perfectly healthy, but he went on to win the final heat and the exhibition championship. Billy McKen was not so lucky. The gamblers had confused the two men and poisoned McKen's beer instead. He was sent back to Toronto on a stretcher. Meanwhile, Ned Hanlon returned to Toronto in the SS City of Toronto to a hero's welcome. Bands played and tugboats blasted their horns as thousands crowded on the dock to greet him, letting out cheers as soon as he approached on the deck of the boat.

0: With his star rising, a group of Torontonians formed the Hanlon Club to back him financially so he could compete without the worry. Their goal was for him to win the Canadian, American, and British championship. The club raised money to also buy him a top-of-the-line English-made shell and equipped it with a sliding seat and swivel oarlocks. The club also hired trainer James Heasley to train him. The club even managed his races so that he could, in their words, row, eat, exercise, and sleep. In 1877, the Boy in Blue, as he was known, became the champion sculler of Canada by defeating Wallace Ross in front of 25,000 people in Toronto Bay. He also earned $1,000 in prize money. 1 year later, he was the champion sculler of the United States by defeating Ephraim Morris of Pittsburgh. It was a good year for Hanlon. He also won $10,000 after defeating American Charles Edward Courtney in a race in Lachine, Quebec. But some cried foul over that win. The two men were neck and neck, and as they approached the finish line, barges filled with spectators drifted between them and the finish line, forcing both rowers to pause. When they resumed, Ned won by 1.25 lengths of his boat, but many wondered if Courtney would have won if the barges had not interfered with the race. Some claimed the latter was bribed $4,000 to lose the race, which the Toronto Globe called pure nonsense. By the end of the 1870s, Europe, the home of competitive rowing, called. He needed to test himself against the best in the world. On June 16, 1879, Ned Hanlon took on W. Elliott of Blyth, the English champion. They rowed from the Mansion House to Scotswood Bridge on the River Tyne. The Boy in Blue won the race with a record time of 21 minutes and 1 second and finished ahead of Elliott by a full 11 lengths. One sports writer wrote, "On the water, Hanlon and his boat are as much in harmony as an animate and inanimate object can be." After the win, Ned returned to North America, and on October 16, 1879, he and American Charles Edward Courtney had a rematch. It was dubbed the Hop Biter's Race, and was held in Mayville, New York, in front of 100,000 spectators and more than 100 reporters who were in attendance to cover the event. The morning of race day was discovered that someone had sawed Courtney's boat in half. He refused to use another boat, and the race was canceled. Once again, allegations swarmed, but niceties ended when Ned Hanlon called Courtney a coward, while the American blamed the Canadian for the sabotage. People alleged that Courtney was offered $2,000 to lose the race, while $3,000 was promised to Ned if he allowed Courtney to win. None of the allegations were proven true. Meanwhile, Ned had won the Canadian, American, and English championships, which meant the Hanlon Club would disband, having accomplished their task. He had taken over the rowing world in North America, and even beaten some of the best in England. Now he had a new challenge. Ned Hanlon wanted to be the world champion. So what made Ned Hanlon so good? He was a marvel at the sport. With a smaller build, he mastered the sliding seat technique. This gave him greater reach that reduced the number of strokes per minute that he had to accomplish to lead a race. While his opponents rowed at a rate of 42 strokes per minute, Hanlon averaged 36. This conserved his energy through the race, allowing him to hold a lead over his rivals. And his opponents just couldn't keep up. And the more he won, the more flamboyant he became. He would slow down to allow his opponents to catch up, just to race out ahead of them again to the delight of the spectators. He sometimes stopped and blew kisses to them, talked to them, and rode in zigzags to make the race just a bit more fun for him. Now, Canadians may have loved him, but the English hated him. The British press lectured at length about his antics on the water, which they said sullied the sport. He didn't care. He was enjoying himself, and he just kept winning. And before Ned Hanlon challenged for the world championship, he once again had to go up against his rival, Courtney. In May 1880, the two men met once again on the Potomac River in front of 100,000 spectators. Courtney took an early lead, but it wasn't long before Ned Hanlon overtook him. To catch up, Courtney began to row erratically with his smooth technique. Ned quickly put more distance between the two and easily won the race. And with the win, he was ready to take his flamboyant racing style to Australia to challenge for the world title. And for that, Ned Hanlon had to go through a man considered the best in the world, Edward Trickett. Trickett was the first Australian to be a world champion in any sport. In his first race at the age of 10, he finished second. By 14, he was winning races on his way to becoming the Australian professional sculling champion. In 1876, he defeated two-time world champion Joseph Sadler in England. And for the next 4 years, Trickett defended the title until a Canadian upstart named Ned Hanlon came along. No one believed the little Canuck stood a chance. Trickett was an imposing man. He was 6'4" and was 50 pounds heavier than the Canadian, a giant of solid muscle. The race between the two rowers took place on November 15, 1880, on the Putney to Mortlake course on the River Thames.
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2: July 1st was a Wednesday, so we really have just one long weekend this summer. Whether it's getting together at the Forks, going to a Bomber or Gold Eyes game, visiting in the lineup at the BDI, heading out to the cabin for some camping, fishing, and swimming.
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4: In Manitoba, we look out for each other. It's what makes us the friendly province. But right now, many of us are struggling to make ends meet, paying more for everything with wages that haven't kept up. Everyone needs a raise. 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
1: 680 CJOB, weather.
12: Temperature down to 15 tonight with increasing cloudiness late this evening and then a 30% chance of overnight showers. Tomorrow, mainly cloudy, 60% chance of showers in the morning and a 60% chance of thunderstorms late in the afternoon and into the evening. The high is 28, then down to a low of 16. Tuesday, a mix of sun and clouds, 40% chance of showers, high of 22. Wednesday, clearing and a high of 24.
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0: Prior to the race, Trickett's trainers publicly mocked Ned, which angered him so much that he vowed to embarrass the Australian on the water. Along the banks, 100,000 people waited to see the winner. and it didn't take them long to find out who it would be. Ned Hanlon was so far ahead of Trickett that he began to show off a bit for the crowd. The evening news reported. The young champion, in order to relieve the monotony of the proceedings, had lain himself down flat on his back. In this position, he rested until Trickett got within a length and a half of him, and then he sprung up laughing and dashed off into his fast sculling again. And with this win, Ned Hanlon became the first world champion from Canada in any individual or singles event. Ned Hanlon arrived back in Toronto. A flotilla of 5 kilometers long welcomed him home. Using $25,000 from his winnings, Ned Hanlon built a grand hotel just north of his family home on Toronto Island. The hotel featured a lush lawn, beautiful fountain, and a windmill. After that accomplishment on land, he went back to the water and back to racing. Australian Elias Laycock challenged him and was beaten. And over the next 2 years, more challengers were defeated. First, Englishman R.W. Boyd, and then Edward Trickett again, where Ned rode out, won the race, then turned around, met Trickett on the water, and crossed the finish line ahead of Trickett a second time, essentially beating him twice in one race. Completely humiliated, Trickett never raced in a first-class competition again. But some were off of the water. In 1883, Ned battled typhoid and came close to death. So close, in fact, his demise was falsely reported in the newspaper. Soon after his recovery, he went back to the water to defeat Americans James Kennedy and Wallace Ross in 2 different races. Versus Wallace Ross, who was an 8-1 favorite, Ned beat him easily. In all, between February 14, 1881 and May 22, 1884, Ned Hanlon faced 6 challengers for his world title, and he defeated them all. He was so good that newspapers in the United States began to claim him as an American, citing that he had most of his successes there. But Ned stated he was Canadian without a shadow of a doubt by saying, "There's no harm in them calling me an American, but I am not an American in that sense that they want to have it. I was born in Canada, and I am Canadian." On August 14, 1884, Ned Hanlon faced off against Australian Bill Beach at Parramatta, Sydney. Bill Beach was an up-and-coming rower who idolized Edward Trickett. He had made his debut as an oarsman just after Trickett lost to Ned Hanlon the first time. When he challenged Hanlon, he was 5 years older than the Canadian and had never won a major championship. What he did have was an exceptionally strong upper body thanks to years of working as a blacksmith, and he had mastered the sliding seat technique. There were also other factors at play before the race, though. Months before the race, Ned dealt with a second bout of typhoid that weakened him. Added to this was 8 months of constant travel and a near collision during one race with a chartered steamer. The race would be over 5.13 kilometers, and it shocked the rowing world. Beach won by 7 lengths in a time of 20 minutes and 28 seconds. Despite the loss, though, Ned wasn't done. He remained in Australia for 7 months, getting his strength back and recovering. During that time, Bill Beach defeated Thomas Clifford in a World Championship challenge. His next race would be against Ned Hanlon, who hoped to regain his title. But it wasn't to be. Beach won again on March 25, 1885, with a time of 22 minutes and 51 seconds. Following the second loss, Ned returned to North America, but now took more care in choosing his opponents. He also kept his eye on the World Championship prize. After Peter Kemp became the world champion in February 1888, Hanlon challenged him only a few months later on March 5, 1888. Kemp emerged victorious, defeating Ned in 21 minutes and 36 seconds. Hanlon challenged Kemp again. On September 28, 1888, Kemp once again won with a time of 21 minutes and 25 seconds. It was the last time Ned Hanlon raced for a world championship, but he didn't hang up the oars just yet. In 1891, with fellow Canadian William Joseph O'Connor, he won the American Doubles Championship. Ned officially retired in 1897, ending one of the most illustrious sporting careers in Canadian history. Retirement meant that Ned Hanlon could enjoy the fruits of his labor. Along with race winnings, he sold his beautiful hotel for $50,000 and moved his family to Toronto to live in a large sandstone house built for him by his admirers. He kept himself busy by staying close to rowing in the affairs of the city. In 1897, he became the first head coach of the University of Toronto Rowing Club. A year later, he ran as an alderman in the Toronto civic election, winning Ward 4 and being appointed to the Toronto Harbour Trust. Outspoken on issues related to recreation and the waterfront, he advocated for new bike lanes, public swimming pools, and a new public library. In 1898, he was removed from the Harbor Trust after he condemned it for its role in sewage being dumped into Lake Ontario. He then lost his seat in 1900. After losing, Ned attempted to become the deputy harbor master, but was refused by Mayor Ernest Albert MacDonald, who was not an admirer. And on January 4, 1908, Hanlon died at the age of only 52 from pneumonia. 10,000 Torontonians paid their final respects at the church where his body lay in state. One citizen said, "The last outings Ned had with the Argonauts were shortly before his death when, on the odd Sunday morning, he'd pile on three or four old sweaters and stroke the club's gig to the Humber. Off the old fort, he would strip off his clothes, then dive overboard and swim and blow round the gig like a walrus, then, dripping and refreshed, resume. The boy in blue never really grew up." In 1926, a larger-than-life bronze statue was unveiled at the grounds of the Canadian National Exhibition. It was later relocated to Toronto Island to an area called Hanlon's Point. Joseph Thompson, Speaker of the Ontario Legislature, said at the ceremony, "If the Battle of Waterloo was won on the playing fields of Eton, then I can safely say that Vimy Ridge was won on the rowing courses and study of Canada." In 1932, the Ned Hanlon tugboat was named for him, which operated in Toronto Harbour until 1967, and today it sits on display at Hanlon Point. In 1955, he was inducted into Canada's Sports Hall of Fame as one of the first inductees. In 1980, a postage stamp was issued to honour him, and in 2002, he was inducted into the Ontario Sports Hall of Fame. But Ned Hanlon's legacy and name is much more important than you might realize, and has become a symbol for one of the city's oldest queer spaces. Hanlon's Point, the western side of the Toronto Islands, has a beach. And if you go there, know that clothing is optional. It's recognized by the City of Toronto as one of the 10 oldest surviving queer spaces in the world. It is also Canada's oldest surviving queer space and the site of Canada's first gay pride in 1971. From May to late September, Hanlon's Point is a location for nude sunbathing. It started in 1999 when Toronto City Council approved a one-year pilot project following a proposal by the Gay Naturist organization, and it was extended in 2000 for another 2 years until 2002, when the clothing-optional beach was made permanent. The beach has become a massive tourist destination and increased ferry traffic, and appears to be a profitable component of public and private sector advertising campaigns. Police and park officials now work in partnership with the beachgoers to maintain the friendly atmosphere, and Torontonians keep Ned Hanlon's name alive as they fight for this space. In 2023, a plan was revealed for a concert and festival venue right next to Hanlon's, which would possibly eliminate the clothing-optional beach. Friends of Hanlon's fought back, and the city dropped the idea and instead proceeded to work to improve the beach, including a brand new cultural marker and signage that will inform visitors about the beach's prominent place in LGBTQ history, and a giant pride flagpole will be permanently installed at the south end. This show is researched, produced, and written by me, Craig Baird, with the help of Dila Velasquez. 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
12: From the National Newsroom of the Canadian Press, I'm John Kennedy. Prime Minister Mark Carney's decision to walk away from U.S. trade talks is drawing sharp reactions on both sides of the border. U.S. President Donald Trump revived his 51st state rhetoric, while Canadian leaders are backing Carney's refusal to accept what he calls a bad deal. Ottawa is promising dollar-for-dollar countermeasures on sectors including steel, dairy, and electronics. The dispute is also fueling calls to buy Canadian, while some U.S. politicians warn the tariffs will raise costs for families and businesses. Federal conservatives are now calling on Ottawa to release the details of the trade offer from the U.S. that Canada rejected this week.
2: In a letter to Trade Minister Dominic LeBlanc, Canada U.S. relations critic Shuvaloy Majumdar said that while his party supports the government's decision to reject the deal, Parliament is in the dark about what was on the table. Majumdar adding that Canadians deserve to see it. Meanwhile, a spokesperson for the Bloc Québécois reiterated calls for a meeting between the recognized party leaders in the House of Commons to get a briefing on the situation. Don Mitchell, The Canadian Press.
3: Treaty 6 is marking its 150th anniversary at Fort Carleton, where Indigenous leaders and dignitaries are gathering to honor the agreement and its enduring legacy. The treaty covers much of central Alberta and Saskatchewan, and a new monument will be unveiled during the anniversary ceremonies featuring national and Indigenous leaders. The milestone comes as some Treaty 6 First Nations remain at odds with Alberta Premier Danielle Smith over her government's proposed referendum on separation. The Bank of Canada is keeping a close eye on private credit, as Canadian investors and banks now have exposure to about $500 million in loans. The fast-growing lending market can give businesses quicker access to finances, but many deals happen behind closed doors with fewer reporting requirements than traditional banking. The central bank says the risk remains manageable, though private credit has never been tested through a prolonged market downturn. Officials say a small seaplane crashed into the woods while trying to land on the water near St. John's, Newfoundland and Labrador on Saturday night. Canadian Press reporter Lisa Laporte has the latest from emergency services.
4: St. John's Regional Fire Department says the Merlin GT plane lost power as it was trying to land on Paddy's Pond, about 15 kilometers southwest of the city. It says the two men on board managed to get out of the wreck by the time first responders arrived and neither suffered serious injuries.
3: The Royal Newfoundland Constabulary says the crash is being investigated by the Transportation Safety Board of Canada. This is the Canadian Press. In sports, quarterback Nathan Rourke threw for 355 yards and two touchdowns. Javon Cotty had 110 yards, receiving one touchdown. And the BC Lions won their fourth straight CFL game tonight with a 30-16 decision over the visiting Saskatchewan Roughriders. Aja Wilson had 27 points, 7 rebounds, and 7 assists. Jackie Young scored 21 points, and the Las Vegas Aces powered past the shorthanded Toronto Tempo 88-78 in WNBA action at Rogers Arena in Vancouver. Kia Nurse led the 11-26 Tempo with 19 points, while Kiki Rice scored 14. The Toronto Blue Jays have a day off tomorrow before hosting the Kansas City Royals in a three-game series starting Tuesday after losing 8-3 to the Yankees in New York today and dropping 1.5 games back of the final AL wildcard berth. The Jays need to put some wins together to stay in the playoff picture. From the Canadian Press, I'm John Kennedy.
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5: Welcome to the Couch Potatoes radio show and podcast. I'm Brett McGarry. This week, boy, oh boy, did Disney make a splash this year at its D23 Ultimate Fan Event in Anaheim. Plus,
6: I'm Jeff Braun. Two great new shows started this week, the kickoff to a superhero saga and the return of an insane old favorite. Plus,
5: it is a furious week at the movies, which ended up being tailor-made for Jeff. But let's start with D23, and I'll explain the rabbit hole this sent me down on Friday night in a moment. But first, here is a quick summary from ABC's Sophie Flay.
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28: Thanks, Disney nerds. 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
7: And third chapters for three animated favorites, Frozen, Incredibles, and Zootopia.
5: Okay, so lots to consume there on the nerd front. First, I'll just quickly explain how this kind of fell into my lap on Friday night. It was like 11:30 Central Daylight Time, Winnipeg time. And I was
0: sleepy, so sleepy sitting on my couch, and I thought, I should go to bed. I usually stay up late on Fridays, like way too late, but I thought, I'm sleepy, just go to bed, have a productive Saturday. And I happen to have YouTube open on my TV, which I think is both a blessing and an absolute curse.
1: That it's available like that?
0: Yeah.
1: I only use it for background music.
0: Really?
1: Yep. On the TV.
0: Yeah, I love it on the TV. The old YouTube apps on television used to be clunky as heck, but it's so easy to use now. And as I reached for the remote to turn it off, I look at the screen and I see Avengers Doomsday Special Look.
1: They gotcha.
0: And I thought, what is that? Is that new? And then it said uploaded 37 minutes ago.
1: Oh,
0: I'm like,
1: my.
0: Oh, my God. I got to watch this. So, and then I there's a new trailer for a Marvel's Vision Quest. And there's a trailer for season 2 of Ahsoka. And Percy Jackson and the Olympians. And they unveiled the new cast of the X-Men. And next thing I knew, it was 4 a.m.
1: Oh, my God. That's crazy. That's crazy.
0: So let's go through some of these things. Let's start with Avengers Doomsday.
8: Victor, did you do this? All of you have lived stolen lives. But now you must give them back.
9: Victor, did you do this?
0: So that's Pedro Pascal's Mr. Fantastic from the Fantastic Four asking Victor Von Doom, a.k.a. Dr. Doom, did you do this? What did he do? What is it, Richard Reed? I'm already struggling.
1: Yeah, Richard Reed, Mr. Fantastic.
0: Thank you. I couldn't remember his actual name. So Doom has clearly done something awful, and Doom is part of their world. Of course, we've got all this multiverse nonsense, and in the Fantastic Four world, Doom is from there. Robert Downey Jr., of course, plays Dr. Doom in this, whereas he was Tony Stark, a.k.a. Iron Man, for countless movies.
1: Love the accent. That cracks me up. I'm glad they're doing that, because it's just something different.
0: I've seen some critics saying he sounds cheesy. But he's from a fictitious country called Latveria. And so we got a quick look at the teaser that came out a little while back of Thor attacking Dr. Doom with his axe, Stormbreaker, and Doom just sloughed him off, and they sort of went a little bit deeper into that.
10: I swear, you will beg for hell long before I grant it. Answers to me, for I am Doom.
0: Goosebumps. The movie comes out on December 18th, so I was already excited, but after watching that, I think I watched it like 5 times in a row.
1: Wow. I hope it's not all set in some post-apocalyptic world like both these trailers are. But I also think everything we've seen so far is like from the first half hour of that movie. And because the old X-Men are there, and we know the future is short for the old X-Men at this point.
0: Yep.
1: So my guess is Doom just like annihilates them all. And I don't know, that could be some otherworldly Thor, or it could be our Thor, who knows, right? And so it'll be interesting to see how it all comes together for sure. It's exciting because they're kicking off new stuff. This will hopefully sort of be the end of the multiverse stuff as well, because it seems like they're all converging into this this one, or maybe there's another one next year, right? Secret Wars.
0: So Secret Wars,
1: yep. I would think after that, there's sort of like be a more focused MCU with a better plan, because God knows the last 7 years have been pretty messy.
0: I think the exciting thing about this for me is, in spite of the fact that I've been a Marvel fan, like been a comic book fan my whole life, but more so Marvel, I don't really know much about Dr. Doom, and I don't know anything about the Secret Wars story other than just really cursory stuff. And there's talk of something called Battle World, and there's a scene in the trailer of what appears to be sort of like a really battered Manhattan.
1: Okay.
0: But they're saying it looks like this could be a piece from this world and a piece from that world. Like, Doom is essentially bringing these various universes together to create something called Battle World. I don't know. But
1: did you see the list they sent out?
0: No.
1: Marvel has put out a list saying Disney Plus has released a countdown to Doomsday list of movies and shows that should be watched before Avengers Doomsday. Getting through all of it would take 42 hours, and it's X-Men, X-Men 2, the first Captain America, Avengers, Infinity War, Endgame, the two seasons of Loki, Shang-Chi, Spider-Man No Way Home, Black Panther, Wakanda Forever, Doctor Strange in the Multiverse of Madness, Deadpool and Wolverine, Captain America, Brave New World. Good luck getting people to watch that again. Thunderbolts and Fantastic Four.
9: Wow.
1: So, I mean, it's all since Endgame except for three Avengers movies before that, Captain America, and the first two X-Men movies, like Fox edition.
0: Okay, that's quite the watch list. But I'm pumped for this movie, December 18th.
1: Have you watched the Spider-Man yet?
0: No, I haven't gotten to see Spider-Man. I was going to go see it either on Monday or Tuesday of this week, but coming off of a vacation last week, it's funny, you take 5 days off and the cobwebs that form and the rust and getting back into the swing of the shift, I was just so tired, I couldn't function, and there's no way I would have, had I gone to see a movie, I would have fallen asleep through it. So, and I fell asleep through Tom Cruise running in Mission Impossible Fallout. Like, I slept through the scene where he breaks his foot.
1: Oh, really?
0: Yeah.
1: That's the best part of the whole movie.
0: And I fell asleep during John Wick Chapter 3 in the big final fight.
1: Oh, my gosh.
0: So I can sleep through anything,
1: no
0: man.
1: No kidding. I saw Spider-Man 2 a second time. It's still great.
0: You saw it, Brandon?
1: I think I might have liked it even better the second time.
0: Wow, good for you. Yeah. Okay, so that was one of the big things, Avengers Doomsday. And then we got Vision Quest, which is the long-awaited follow-up to WandaVision and then Agatha All Along. Vision, of course, was the android character that was played by Paul Bettany, who was obliterated at the end of Avengers Infinity War, but he did resurface in a different form at the end of WandaVision, and in this series, he is fighting to regain his humanity and memories.
11: Who am I? I was an Avenger, but I'm not a hero anymore. I have his face, but not his virtue. All I have is his name.
14: Welcome home, Vision.
17: This house is getting crowded, Vision.
18: Ultron! Human avatars only.
19: Sir, I cannot overstate the dangers of keeping him around.
20: Yes, but he is a...
21: Dad? Papa? Peepaw?
0: Ultron is back, but in human form. Of course, he was the big robot guy in the second Avengers movie, voiced and acted by James Spader. And now James Spader appears in the show in the flesh, and I love it.
1: That's really fun. I really enjoyed that, seeing him pop up like that. This mostly just baffled me because I was under the impression that Vision was just done forever. I forgot whatever happens at the end of WandaVision. So I was just like, wait, how is this even possible? But
0: yeah,
1: looks like I'll have to watch at least the finale of WandaVision again, because that was one of the much better of the MCU crop of TV shows the last 5 years was one of 6 years now. That was the first one, right?
0: Yeah.
1: Yeah, so that one, that was a good one. Agatha All Along was pretty good, too, so I'm excited about this Vision Quest. I didn't even know this was happening.
0: The WandaVision, of course, sort of took a big swing when it first came out and wanted to say that the TV product is going to be different, and it was really cool, at least the first half of that season, where each episode was kind of like a different format of television show. And it was so much fun. And this looks like it's taking the same aesthetic, at least in the sense that it appears that much of what we're seeing is all happening in his head.
1: Yeah.
0: So all of these personalities like Ultron live in his head. So is he just dreaming this, or do they actually live there? And it appears that he has a child, and he's trying to figure out how the heck that happened. Here, I'll play one more clip.
20: Forced to understand my purpose.
22: With a genocidal maniac inside your head.
20: Nothing bonds a family together quite like Mortal Jeopardy.
0: And, of course, with Ultron returning, does that mean he's going to return? Like, are they sort of bringing him back so that he can one day wreak havoc once again? So I'm really excited for that. It starts on October 14th on Disney Plus, and I wish we could tell you more about what it's about, but the official synopsis is the Vision fights to regain his humanity and memories.
1: That's good. I don't mind going in kind of like not knowing what's going to happen.
0: Yeah, especially when you watch the trailer. It looks like a lot of fun.
1: It does. That'll be good.
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29: Clear skies with increasing cloudiness late this evening. The low is 15 and a 30% chance of overnight showers that will become a 60% chance of showers in the morning and 60% chance of thunderstorms in the afternoon. Otherwise, mainly cloudy and a high of 28. Chance of thunderstorms continues into tomorrow evening, clearing near midnight. The low is 16. Tuesday, a mix of sun and clouds, 40% chance of showers, high of 22. And Wednesday, clearing and a high of 24.
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0: I'm Brett. He's Jeff. We are the Couch Potatoes. We're going through some of the highlights from D23, Disney's big event, where they made a huge pop culture splash. And I geeked out so hard on Friday night as I was looking at all the stuff they uploaded to YouTube late in the evening. And one of the things we found out, right now we're listening to the theme song from the Marvel cartoon X-Men 97, which we sort of touched on last week. I guess if we have time this episode, we can give our final thoughts on that. But they unveiled the cast of the new X-Men movie, and I was largely excited by the fact that it's largely, not going to say the complete no-names, but largely people who are either like unknown or lesser known?
1: Gen Z will know them if anybody knows them, kind of a thing.
0: Yeah.
1: And I think the headlining name is Sadie Sink as Jean Grey, which we already knew from Spider-Man Brand New Day. So, yeah, I was excited about that, too. It's like, this is a good thing to reboot the X-Men and make them young and have old, fresh new faces. And, hey, Hollywood, let's get some new movie stars in the mix here. It'll be fun.
0: Yeah. Adam Driver was the biggest name.
1: Yeah,
0: he was cast as the villain Mr. Sinister, who has not appeared on live action. He was in the first season of the X-Men 97 cartoon, wasn't he?
1: I believe he was. That sounds familiar, yes.
0: And he's a sinister villain. He's scary.
1: And no Magneto and no Wolverine, which is also fun.
0: Yeah. And I'm sure, well, for now at least, who knows what the plans. The movie comes out in 2028. But yeah, so Jeff mentioned Sadie Sink as Jean Grey. That's a big one. She's well known, and I'm happy to see her star rising, because she went from being one of the worst characters in Stranger Things to one of the best and most important characters.
1: And she's fantastic in the Spider-Man movie.
0: Kit Connor as Scott Summers, a.k.a. Cyclops. I've never heard of him. He's been in some things. Apparently, he was in a movie called Heartstopper. And Samara Weaving is exciting. She plays Emma Frost. And Emma Frost is a character who's a telepath, but also can turn her skin into, like, organic diamonds.
1: I will only ever recognize January Jones in that role, Brett. I'm sorry to say.
0: Which one was that? Was that X-Men First Class?
1: Yes.
0: The one with Kevin Bacon.
1: Right.
0: Yeah. Yep. And she was great in that. But yeah. This is an interesting one, because I heard talk that Margot Robbie might be up for that role. and they look similar when you look at the two actors.
1: Very similar. It's like Watchmen, the movie, when Cameron Diaz said no, so they got that other lady that looks almost exactly like Cameron Diaz.
0: Yeah.
1: I keep blinking on her name right now.
0: But Margot Robbie would, I think, have just overshadowed the whole thing, because she's a bona fide A-lister now.
1: Yeah, for sure. Yeah. And I don't know, this Emma Frost is often not like a main character, right?
0: Plus, sometimes she's good, sometimes she's bad.
1: Yeah, so who knows?
0: Who knows how much she'll be involved. There was also talk of Sydney Sweeney. I heard her name in the running. I think she would have been a distraction as well, not because she's A-list yet, but she brings some baggage with her. So I think Samara Weaving's great. And I don't think we'll have time to talk about it today, but this past weekend I watched Ready or Not 2, Here I Come, which she stars in, and she's amazing in that movie. Remember earlier this year, there was like back-to-back movies about women being hunted by satanic cults?
1: Okay.
0: They were actually going to come out the same day, but they separated them by a week. So I watched both of those. The other movie is called They Will Kill You. So I think we'll have to wait until next week to talk about that. The guy playing Professor X, his name is Christopher Abbott. No idea who he is, but he's been in lots of stuff, apparently. Maya Boyd as Storm, total unknown, but she's a theater person. So apparently they plucked her from the stage, so I'm excited for that. Indy Navarrete is Rogue. That's super exciting, because she's the star of Obsession, which is a movie that was made for under $1 million and went on to make almost $500 million. She's apparently excellent in it. They're talking Oscars for her. We might see her name in the Oscar mix for that.
1: That'd
0: Obsession.
1: Be fun, too.
0: Yeah, that'd be great. And she apparently got a reported $20,000 for Obsession.
1: For Obsession?
0: Yeah.
1: Well, hopefully whatever studio has in controlling all that money has given everybody a nice Christmas bonus this year.
0: No kidding.
1: That sometimes happens.
0: But so Adam Driver, biggest name. And in this case, the fact that the cast of the X-Men proper are lesser known is fine, because the X-Men is the star, just like Spider-Man is the star.
1: Yeah.
0: I didn't know who Tom Holland was.
1: Exactly. Most of the people in the MCU, outside of RDJ and like Paul Rudd, were pretty unknown. Like Chris Hemsworth, all the Chris's were basically unknown. So yeah, I mean, these are the kinds of things that can make stars out of people.
0: Yeah, so I'm really excited about that. And once again, that comes out May, I think the date is May 5th of 2028. And now moving from X-Men from Marvel to Star Wars, we got our first teaser trailer for season 2. Season 1 ended in 2023. Like, come on.
1: They just want us to rewatch it.
0: And I kind of did. That's part of the reason I was up till 4 a.m.
1: Oh, my.
0: Season 2 of Ahsoka.
3: Citizens of the glorious empire, I have returned. I took an oath to protect the empire. I therefore declare war on the Rebel Alliance.
0: Grand Admiral Thrawn, a nasty bad guy, who was the villain in Star Wars Rebels, which was an excellent cartoon. And Ahsoka is a former Jedi. She was a former Padawan of Anakin Skywalker. Ahsoka Tano became one of the most popular characters in the Star Wars canon thanks to the Clone Wars cartoon, and now she's got her own live-action show. She appeared in season two, I think, of The Mandalorian, and season one was, I think, it was good overall, but it wasn't great. But seeing this teaser, I'm really excited.
1: I was not at all excited just hearing about it, and then I watched the teaser, and I was like, that actually looks pretty good. And I don't remember specifics of season one, but I do remember thinking this is one of the better Star Wars shows that have come out for sure.
0: Yeah, I think it ended strong. The season, I felt like, kind of dragged. Also, you didn't watch the Star Wars Rebels cartoon, but it introduced all these characters from that cartoon.
1: Right.
0: So were you able to make heads or tails of that? Do you remember?
1: I remember being able to follow along with the plot and everything, but like the big blue Smurf guy shows up and like just doesn't mean anything to me until he does something. You know what I mean?
0: Yeah. Grand Admiral Thrawn has blue skin.
1: What about the guy with the cowboy hat? And is that just a Mandalorian? But he was in the cartoons as well, right?
0: Yeah, he popped up. Oh, the bounty hunter guy?
1: I think so. I think he was also, you didn't see Mandalorian Grogu. I think he showed up in that. The Star Wars nerds are just rolling their eyes at me right now. It's like, this guy doesn't know anything.
0: He doesn't know who Cad Bane is? That's the guy's name.
1: Yeah.
0: I still haven't seen The Mandalorian and Grogu. I'm waiting for that to come out on Disney Plus. I'm glad you mentioned that, by the way, because I think that date for that is September 2nd.
1: No, it's coming up.
0: And also on September 2nd is The Mandalorian Lego.
1: Oh.
0: Movie.
1: Really?
0: Yeah.
1: They're doing that?
0: Yeah.
1: I didn't know that. In theaters?
0: No, just on Disney Plus.
1: Oh, fun.
0: Just one of their Star Wars Lego things.
1: Yeah.
0: That actually looks like it's going to be more fun than The Mandalorian and Grogu.
1: That was a pretty good movie. I like that movie.
0: Really?
1: Yep.
0: Yeah. Oh, we'll see about that, Jeff. I still got to get my second opinion, and I'm anxious to watch Supergirl. I hope to enjoy it, but I'm anticipating not. And the Honest trailer got released this week for Supergirl, and it is hilarious. So just go to YouTube and look up Honest Trailers Supergirl. Ahsoka season 2, by the way, starts January 20th on Disney Plus. And up next, we're going to switch from Marvel to Lanterns, which turned out, I was excited for this, but holy mackerel, was I pleasantly surprised by just how good it was. You are listening to The Couch Potatoes.
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1: What do you know about manhunters?
2: Where'd you hear that word?
3: Lanterns began last Sunday. It'll run for 8 episodes through October 4th. And even though it's a superhero show about the Green Lantern, it's not for kids. Foul language galore in this one. And frankly, it would probably bore the little ones. Damon Lindelof is one of the creators of Lost, The Leftovers, and Watchmen fame, along with Chris Mundy of Ozark, True Detective, and Criminal Minds fame. And Tom King, who's a big deal in comic books. Friday Night Lights' Kyle Chandler and Rebel Ridge's Aaron Pierre respectively star as the Lanterns. Hal Jordan and Jon Stewart. Hal's the old pro, John is the new recruit, and they investigate a murder here on Earth that leads to a wider mystery involving aliens, it would seem. Kelly MacDonald is also in it as a Nebraska sheriff where this murder mystery is set. You'll recognize her from a ton of great things. Trainspotting, Gosford Park, No Country for Old Men, and Boardwalk Empire, to name a few.
4: And that show Department Q that you liked a lot.
3: That's right, Department Q last year. She was in that. She's married to Jason Ritter, a lawyer. He's been in a ton of things. Recently, Gen V and The Last of Us, and I did write John Ritter first because that's his dad, which immediately makes you want to root for him wherever you see him. In Lanterns, though, his dad is played by Garrett Dillahunt, and Hall of Fame that guy, also in No Country for Old Men and Fear the Walking Dead. He's a local big shot in this Nebraska community with a ranch that appears to be preparing for something bad. He's married to Poorna Jagannathan from Never Have I Ever and The Night Of, and then apparently we're told Nathan Fillion will be back as Guy Gardner. He was the Green Lantern in the Superman movie last year. So these Lanterns are brought to Nebraska, believing that aliens are behind whatever is going on. Local cops aren't really having it, at least at first, and we'll see what happens. This is all happening in 2016, by the way, and Jon Stewart has just begun his tutelage under Hal Jordan, who is prickly towards him, to say the least. We get a bit of background in 1996 when Jon was a boy and Hal was decidedly less world-weary, and we look ahead briefly at the end of the episode to 2026, but it would seem as though most of the action this season will take place in 2016, or maybe do half and half with the present day, but we'll see. And we'll see has to be the answer so far to a dozen questions the first episode brings up. And boy, if that isn't just classic Damon Lindelof, of course. But it's a darker tone than most superhero things. It's not bleak like a lot of Batman stuff is, but it's also nowhere near as lighthearted as the Superman movie last year was, which also makes you wonder how they'll sort of fit in the same universe together, but we'll find out. Lanterns is kind of billed as being closer to True Detective than superhero stuff, and you do get that vibe. It's very much a detective thing with superhero elements, and I can't imagine it'd be a problem if you don't know all the Green Lantern lore, because I think they'll sort of spell out what you do need to know, and probably, you know, it's going in its own direction, clearly, and there was a lot of exposition throughout the episode, but it felt organic enough. I mean, it's one Lantern training another, so sort of makes sense to have some things explained. The trailer, as we heard, mentions Mindhunters, so we already know there are aliens disguised as people, and it'll be fun to see how many of the folks we've already met in episode one turn out to be from another planet, if they do. I was like, this is an interesting character. I wonder if they're an alien. So that'll keep me busy all season long, I think. I really enjoyed the first episode, Brett. I look forward to the rest of the season. What'd you think?
4: I really enjoyed it as well. And I should, I want to preface my comments by saying I'm not a Green Lantern guy. That doesn't mean I don't like the Green Lantern. I watched the movie with Ryan Reynolds that came out, what was that, 10-ish years ago?
3: 15 years ago.
4: 15 years already.
3: And it was so bad they had to wait 15 years before reintroducing the character to the general public.
4: Yeah, and that movie was, I thought it was okay, but it was somewhat reviled, I think. And now we have this television adaptation, so I kind of wonder what, like, Green Lantern fans think of this, because they're probably dying for
3: something good,
4: like an adaptation, like a real adaptation of their character. And I have no idea if this reflects anything that's in the comic books, other than the fact that he is the Green Lantern, whose power, by the way, he has this like glowing green ring that lets him fly into space, and he can sort of concoct whatever he dreams up, whatever he thinks of in his head, his ring will sort of create it in the moment.
3: And he used it to make cash and a bottle opener, a couple of the things in the first episode.
4: Yeah, so I had so much fun watching this. I thought, I mean, Kyle Chandler, ever since watching that television show Friday Night Lights, where he was the main actor, he was the coach, he was so good in that. So anytime he pops up in anything, I'm really excited. He was terrific in this. Aaron Pierre, man, that guy has aura.
3: Yep.

0: He might be the most captivating screen presence I've seen in years.
1: Yes, I agree. Was the Rebel Ridge, that was almost 100% built on that guy. I mean, Don Johnson's got some aura too. And he was in the Underground Railroad miniseries a few years back. Oh, and yeah, he's only in a couple of episodes, but like everything else he's in, he just popped off the screen in that too.
0: Yeah. So, and I loved the chemistry between the two of them. I thought the dialogue was hilarious.
1: Yep.
0: It went in directions I didn't quite expect based on the way that they had pieced it together in the trailer. So I like that. It kept me on my toes. I have no clue what's happening, what to expect.
1: Yep.
0: The True Detective comparisons, I sort of found that a little annoying even before I saw it. I thought, come on, it can't be like True Detective, and it sort of is. And part of me hopes that that's not intentional, that they went that way.
1: I mean, the guy from one of the creators worked on the True Detective season, so
0: okay,
1: it's sort of built into it, I guess, that way.
0: Yeah, and the other thing, too, that I'm not complaining, I'm just pointing this out, and we'll see how this plays out once the season's over, but the DCU feels so disjointed right now. The first thing in the DCU was the Creature Commandos cartoon, which I haven't watched. And then Superman, and then
1: Supergirl.
0: Supergirl. And the next thing we have is Clayface, like the next movie, which looks like a horror movie.
1: Yeah, an R-rated horror movie. So I was like, well, I can't even watch that if I wanted to because it's going to be too freaky for me.
0: And now we've got this dark crime drama, which also happens to be about aliens and superheroes. So I don't know, but we'll see how it all pieces together.
1: They're all doing that bending like that, though, because even like in this new Spider-Man movie, the Punisher's in it, but it's a PG-13 movie.
0: Yeah.
1: So he's not the same as he is in stuff that's just the Punisher. And we saw last year with the Penguin TV show was much more of a hard R because the Batman movie was PG-13. So they're all trying to, you know, juggle these different tones. But this is the most dramatic. Those other ones are just about swear words mostly.
0: Yeah.
1: And this one is just like, what? This is so different than that Superman movie in tone.
0: Yeah, so I don't... Well, like I said, let's see how it plays out. I really enjoyed the first episode. I've sort of given up already on the DCU in general, but this is a standout for me thus far. So Sunday nights, Lanterns airs on HBO, or you can catch up on Crave. And then there's another show you're excited about.
1: Oh, It's Always Sunny in Philadelphia, back for its 18th season.
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1: And next day on Disney Plus here in Canada, if you don't get the cable channel FXX, Sunny has somehow become one of the longest-running live-action sitcoms of all time. It's been 18 seasons. That's a time metric by episodes. It's still like 100 episodes behind Cheers, Friends, Seinfeld, Frasier, things like that, because the seasons are short. This one, like many others, just 8 episodes. And as of right now, it's not been renewed for a 19th season, so we'll see. I could see them one day deciding to finally call it a day and either just never come back so there'd be no real finale, or maybe doing like a special to end it all if they wanted to bother with that. None of the characters are on a particular journey that anyone would feel needs to be wrapped up. It's Always Sunny began way back in 2005, created by Rob McElhenney, who plays Mac and who has changed his name in real life now to simply Rob Mac. He also bought a European soccer team with Ryan Reynolds, the original Green Lantern, and they have a show about that called Welcome to Wrexham. And his friends Glenn Howerton from the Blackberry movie and Charlie Day, who starred in Horrible Bosses and has been in a lot of funny things. Added to the cast, Caitlin Olson, who often has a second show on the air, like one called High Potential this year, and she was an occasional guest on Hacks. And then Danny DeVito rounds out the cast. He's down for anything in It's Always Sunny. Usually the grosser, the better. Collectively, they're the gang. They run a dive bar in a rough part of Philadelphia, and they get in crazy scheming adventures every week. Lots of silliness, lots of laughs, lots of pretty gross jokes. I often make the mistake of trying to eat a meal while I'm watching, only for them to do something gross enough to put me off my appetite. The first episode, for example, is called Frank Marries a Corpse. Grossness aside, the consistency of the quality of this comedy continues. It's really a staggering achievement. I'm glad it's back. I hope they feel like doing a few more seasons, because even with 18 down, I'm not ready to let it go. So if you've been looking for your It's Always Sunny fix, new episodes available now on Disney Plus. They did two to start and one a week for the next 6 weeks, I guess.
0: All right. Up next, we're going back to the big screen, because it's a big weekend of sorts for Mr. Braun here at the box office. 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
16: Clear skies with increasing cloudiness late this evening. The low is 15 and a 30% chance of overnight showers. That will become a 60% chance of showers in the morning and 60% chance of thunderstorms in the afternoon. Otherwise, mainly cloudy and a high of 28. Chance of thunderstorms continues into tomorrow evening, clearing near midnight. The low is 16. Tuesday, a mix of sun and clouds, 40% chance of showers, high of 22. And Wednesday, clearing and a high of 24.
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1: Welcome back to the Couch Potatoes. I'm Jeff, he's Brett, and it's time to take a look at what's new in theaters this weekend. One of the year's top two movies is out this weekend. Jason Statham stars in Mutiny.
17: We got a problem on the ship. The story.
18: I'm number one, two, three, four, and five.
19: Who the f*** are you?
1: He's Jason Statham, that's who, and it starts the way all Statham movies must, with a description about how he is not someone you want to mess with.
20: Got the intel package on Cole Reed. Born and raised in London. Father was a cop, grandfather was a cop. Reed ends up serving under his dad, investigating a human trafficking operation.
21: So why'd he leave the UK?
20: File goes cold.
1: Well, he quit, got fired, was presumed dead, or went into hiding. It's always one of those things. I said it's one of the two best movies of the year. The other, of course, being Shelter, starring Jason Statham, which came out in January. But I kid, they won't be the best movies of the year. But it's very fun that we're getting two Statham movies this year. Shelter was pretty good. This one looks even better, at least from the trailer. He's out to stop human traffickers, and there's this big cargo ship that has a bunch of humans on board who are being trafficked. So Statham has to go on that ship and save the day. I got my tickets already. I'll have more next week about Mutiny.
22: Tell me what you want. Everybody wants something.
23: What the fuck do you want?
22: Vengeance.
0: I was hoping for a line, like, he's gotten pretty good at getting his own sort of Arnold Schwarzenegger catchphrases based on, like, in The Working Man, I think he said, it's time to go to work, or something like that. This one would have been, looks like man overboard. Maybe he dumps someone to their doom.
1: I'll let you know if he says that. Maybe they just didn't put it in the trailer.
0: Yeah. Okay, so this next one, I was actually disappointed because I saw it on the list, and I thought, oh, I don't know if Jeff knows about this. So I was grabbing clips, and I went to load them up, and I saw you'd already done it.
1: I put a clip in. I forgot to tell you. Sorry about that.
0: No, I'm not. I was hoping to surprise you.
1: No. It's the 25th anniversary of a Stone Cold classic. It's the re-release. I think it's just for 1 week in theaters, and it won't be in every theater, but look for it. It's The Fast and the Furious.
24: I'll have the tuna.
25: No crust?
24: No crust.
26: I love this part.
27: I live my life a quarter mile at a time. For those 10 seconds or less, I'm free.
28: What are you smiling about?
29: Dude, I almost had you.
1: There was a 25th anniversary screening of The Fast and the Furious in L.A., and Vin Diesel was talking to Variety, and Fast and Furious in theaters. He was talking about Fast Forever, the final movie. He's like, we start shooting in December. If I can make good on the request from the studio, he says, this is all quotes from Vin Diesel, I'm in a good place. I had to go through four sets of writers, 4 years of development to get to something that I felt would be worthy of a finale. And when I read the script a couple of weeks ago, I cried. So there, and he goes on to say he actually cried twice, I think, reading it or whatever. Halfway through, one tear by the end of the script that we crafted and worked so hard to make right for you after 4 years, I was crying. I couldn't hold it back, and I had to tell everyone, and my sister said, no more crying, bro. So I don't know. It goes on and on. I would look that up. Fast and the Furious, the first one, which is, I think, my third favorite, maybe my second favorite, because that just, it's so low stakes compared to the nuttiness that franchise turned into, that it's kind of like a breath of fresh air just watching them street racing and ripping off a semi that's got combo TV, VCR, or DVD players in it.
0: You mean they're not strapping a Fiero to a rocket?
1: No,
0: and nothing launching like it into space?
1: Nothing in space, no fighting a nuclear submarine or any of that other stuff. It's just, somewhat plausible, even though not really, but it's fun. And it's just fun watching all these characters. Like, now it's like, oh my God, they're so young.
0: Yeah.
1: And by the time this Fast Forever comes out, Vin Diesel's going to be like 60 years old. So it's what a ride. I wish I had time. I don't think I'm even going to have time to go see this in theater.
0: 25 years since The Fast and the Furious, the original recipe. Three more movies out in theaters this week. We have the sixth movie in this franchise. It's Insidious, Out of the Further.
2: I am having these dreams. I am scaring my daughter.
3: Those are not dreams, Gemma. You can bring demons back. Permanently.
4: Wake up. Insidious, out of the further. Rated PG-13, August 21st.
0: I've not seen one of these Insidious movies.
1: And
0: when I think about that, I wonder, I don't know why. I know why you haven't, because they're scary and probably gory. But I like that kind of stuff. I think it's because most of them have gotten like terrible reviews, and this one is probably not going to get. It had reviews posted. It was like sitting at like 55%, I think, last time I checked. So anyway, Insidious, scary movies. This woman can travel into the further, the purgatorial realm of lost souls at the heart of the Insidious universe. Also, this weekend we have something called Spa Weekend.
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25: 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Who called strippers to our spa weekend? 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
0: Starring Anna Faris, Isla Fisher, Leslie Mann, and Michelle Buteau. No reviews posted as of this recording. We're actually recording a little early this week on Wednesday, but it looks like fun. And then finally, we have a movie called Tony. Call
31: to me. If anybody asks, I'm not a writer. I work in a kitchen.
32: Sorry, what is your name?
31: Anthony Bourdain.
0: Yes, it's about a 19-year-old Anthony Bourdain who travels to Provincetown and stumbles into the chaotic world of a restaurant kitchen, setting off a summer that will shape the course of his life. You've got a ticket for this already,
1: I do have a ticket for it. It's directed by Matt Johnson, who made the Blackberry movie you mentioned earlier this episode, and also this year's Nirvana, the band, the show, the movie, and he co-starred in that, and that actually might be the best movie of the year. No offense to Jason Statham.
0: And Tony is getting excellent reviews, by the way. It looks like it has a nice mix of comedy and serious, so watch the trailer at least. And Antonio Banderas looks pretty cool as the chef.
1: And I heard his performance especially is really good in this.
0: Yeah.
1: And the guy playing Tony is, I can't remember his name, but he was the kid, the main teenager in The Holdovers a couple years ago, which is a great movie too.
0: Dominic Sessa.
1: That's
0: okay.
1: It.
0: So that's all the time we've got. I'm Brett, he's Jeff. We are the Couch Potatoes. Remember, if it requires getting up off the couch, don't bother.

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15: From the National Newsroom of the Canadian Press, I'm John Kennedy. Prime Minister Mark Carney's decision to halt trade negotiations with the U.S. has triggered a fresh wave of anger and uncertainty on both sides of the border. Trump says Canada has unfairly been imposing tariffs on American farmers, while Canadian leaders are urging consumers to buy domestic products and defend Ottawa's decision to reject what Carney called a bad deal. Even Michigan Governor Gretchen Whitmer says American families and businesses are paying the price for Washington's tariff strategy. Federal conservatives are now calling on Ottawa to release details of the trade offer from the U.S. that Canada rejected this week.
16: In a letter to Trade Minister Dominic LeBlanc, Canada-U.S. relations critic Shuvaloy Majumdar said that while his party supports the government's decision to reject the deal, Parliament is in the dark about what was on the table, Majumdar adding that Canadians deserve to see it. Meanwhile, a spokesperson for the Bloc Québécois reiterated calls for a meeting between the recognized party leaders in the House of Commons to get a briefing on the situation. Don Mitchell, The Canadian Press.
15: Officials say a small seaplane crashed into the woods while trying to land on the water near St. John's, Newfoundland and Labrador. Canadian Press reporter Lisa Laporte has details from emergency services.
11: St. John's Regional Fire Department says the Merlin GT plane lost power as it was trying to land on Paddy's Pond, about 15 kilometers southwest of the city. It says the two men on board managed to get out of the wreck by the time first responders arrived, and neither suffered serious injuries.
15: The Royal Newfoundland Constabulary says the crash is being investigated by the Transportation Safety Board of Canada. A powerful thunderstorm swept through southern BC on Saturday night, bringing heavy rain and thousands of strikes of lightning, disrupting flights and knocking out power across the province. Vancouver International Airport was particularly hit hard, with some passengers spending hours aboard aircraft on the tarmac because lightning prevented ground crews from working safely. The storm also caused localized flooding inside the terminal, while outages and downed trees were reported in communities across British Columbia. Japan's Miyu Yamashita goes wire-to-wire to win the CPKC Women's Open in Edmonton by 9 strokes. Two-time winner Brooke Henderson of Smiths Falls, Ontario, finished tied for 13th. She says she needed to do more to keep pace.
17: Honestly, I hit the ball really well this week. I feel like I didn't get everything out of it that maybe I should have, but that's really exciting going forward, knowing that my ball striking is in a good spot, and in 4 days I get to try again and tee it up again in Boston.
15: Vancouver's Anna Huang was the top Canadian in a tie for fourth. The 17-year-old finished 12 under par for the tournament. This is the Canadian Press. In sports, Steve Alker of New Zealand beat South Korea's Wai Yang on a one-hole playoff to win the Rogers Charity Classic at Canyon Meadows Golf and Country Club. Yang carded a final round of 7-under-63 to take the clubhouse lead before Alker shot 65 to tie him for the 54-hole lead at 16-under. Alker rolled in a 7-foot putt for birdie to win his second PGA Tour Champions event of the season. Arthur Fils of France defeated American Francis Tiafoe 6-3, 1-6, 6-0 in the capture of his first Masters 1000 title at the Cincinnati Open. Wyndham Clark has claimed the second of the PGA Tour's playoff tournaments. Clark closed with an even par 70 for a three-shot victory at the BMW Championship in St. Louis today. He held off late charges from Rory McIlroy and Patrick Cantlay. From the Canadian Press, I'm John Kennedy.
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1: Well, happy Monday to each and every one of you listening to the Ben Mulrooney Show, wherever we may find you. 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Or you might maybe just a little bit of Ben goes a long way. And so you enjoy little snippets of the show all over social media. Regardless, I hope that this day and this week are off to a great start for everyone with an earshot of the Ben Mulrooney Show. And hopefully those numbers increase on the daily. Do you have a good weekend, my friend?
2: Had an amazing one.
1: Yeah?
2: Yep.
1: There's peace in the valley because Drolet is on vacation for 2 weeks. It's going to be awesome.
2: It's going to be easy. I hope he doesn't kill me.
1: No, it's he deserves some time off. He deserves some time off, that guy. And hopefully he comes back wearing shoes.
2: Oh, yes. And refreshed.
1: Yeah, the open toe thing was getting to be a bit much. I'm really excited for the end of this summer. Because I've had it in my head for a very long time that I've wanted to take my kids on a car ride on a vacation through Quebec, and both my dad and I went to Laval University in Quebec City, and so we're gonna start in Quebec City, fly there, and my daughter wants to stay at the Chateau Frontenac. She thinks it's the most beautiful hotel she's ever seen, and she's probably not wrong. And I want them to see old Quebec. I want them to see where I lived. I want them to see where my father lived. And then we're going to get in a car. And we are going to make our way down the St. Lawrence to Baie-Comeau, my dad's hometown. And we're going to stop in La Malbaie. And we're going to stop on Île aux Coudres. And we're going to stop in Tadoussac. We're going to go kayaking. We're going to go hiking. We are going to go whale watching. And when we get to Baie-Comeau, we are arriving on September 4th. And September 4th is an important date because on that day in 1984, we were in Baie-Comeau when the Progressive Conservative Party of Canada won the largest majority in the history of Canadian politics. It was the last time a single party got 50% plus one of the popular vote. And there were three parties back then. And we were staying at Le Manoir Baie-Comeau. And that's where we're going to be staying. And I find it really awesome that on September 4th, on the anniversary that my dad became prime minister, there is going to be a Brian Mulrooney staying in that hotel. It makes the cockles of my heart warm. And I'm really, really excited. I also want them to appreciate and hear French regularly over the course of days. They've never done that before. You know, I spent some time in France this summer. And just by virtue of being there for a week, the part of my brain that accesses all the French I've spoken my whole life, it was easier to access, and it still is. It's really interesting. I had a meeting today with somebody from one of the French radio stations I work with, and it was just so much easier joyful to speak in French. It wasn't as hard as it has been. Living in Toronto for 25 years can take a bilingual person and really stretch the limits of what it means to be bilingual. So I'm really looking forward to getting back to work with those guys as well. I'm excited to be in Quebec at that time of year. There's something magical about Quebec at the end of the summer. It really is. The sun is still out late. It's cold at night. It's biting in the morning. It's warm during the day. We're going to have a great, great time. But there's one wish I had is that the gas prices weren't so damn high. I filled up the car a couple of days ago, and it was $1.60 a liter, $1.60 plus a liter. And like, I remember it wasn't that long ago that we were flirting with, are we going to go below $1 or $1.20? It's absolutely bananas how expensive it is. And look, I'm in a place where things are financially, they're better. They were pretty bad for a while. Some choices were made that have freed up my finances, and now I don't worry the way I did, but I am worried about building on what I have. And I'm lucky. There are a lot of people for whom that is not a possibility, and there are a lot of people out there who see these prices jumping. I mean, almost 26% jump in July compared to last year. That's That's an insanely high markup considering the affordability crisis that's already in place. And for a great many Canadians, they do not have the luxury of taking the TTC. They don't have the luxury of taking the subway or the metro or the bus. They have to fill up their car or their Ford F-150, and they need to take that vehicle to the job site or to get to work or to get to school or who knows. And that cost, if it goes up 25%, means that money's got to come from somewhere else. And that somewhere else is, it may be food, it may be rent, it may be, I got to dip into that fund I've been saving up for 2 years to go on vacation. Okay, well, now that goes to gas money. And the Canadian Taxpayers Federation is calling on Prime Minister Mark Carney to cancel his planned September 8th fuel tax hike. And this is what they said. Prices at the pump are still sky high, and Canadians can't afford for Carney to make trips to the gas station more expensive in September. The federal government shouldn't be making painfully high gas prices worse by charging taxes on top. Now, you'll remember that the feds temporarily cut the fuel tax on gas and diesel in April. But the government plans to hike its fuel tax up 10 cents per liter. God, to 170? Jesus. And that's as of September 8th. Inflation increased to 3% in July. The higher gasoline prices were one of the largest factors contributing to overall increase in inflation. And this is, again, like if the government has it in its power to alleviate some of these pressures, knowing that there are certain ones that we can't control. We cannot control what happens south of the border. We cannot control what the U.S. does in Iran and whether Iran closes the Strait of Hormuz. But we can control this. And if it means the government needs to tighten its own belt and stop spending money the way it has for 11 years, do it. Do it. People need lower prices at the gas tank. And there's polling that says 63% of Canadians oppose this hike. And among those decided on the issue, 71% opposed the fuel tax increase. So this, listen, there's a lot of goodwill out there for Mark Carney. He could get even more if he does this thing. But honestly, are we living in a time where we need to be increasing taxes? Do we not have enough taxes? Do we not have enough government programs? How about we pump the brakes a little bit, to use some automotive metaphors? Let's pump the brakes a little bit on this stuff. Let's turn down the spending, turn down the taxation, and I don't know, bring a little bit of sanity and responsibility to sort of the fiscal role that our government plays. Some people want the gas tax cut permanently because they just can't pay. So here's what we're going to do. After the break, we're going to take your calls at 416-870-6400 or 1-888-225-TALK. Do you want this tax removed? Do you want it reduced? Do you want it paused? Would you travel more if the gas tax went away? What would you do if the fuel tax was eliminated? Talk to me about your life. Talk to me how important your car is, your vehicle is to your livelihood, and what the cost of gas is doing to your household budget. I want to hear it all, the good, the bad, and the ugly, right here on the Ben Mulrooney Show. We are live across the country and very glad to be with you on this Monday. Don't go anywhere. Back with your calls after this from coast to coast on the Corus Radio Network.

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8: It's going to be mainly cloudy today. There's a 60% chance of showers in the morning, as well as a 60% chance of thunderstorms late in the afternoon and evening. The high today, 28 degrees, clearing near midnight. The overnight low is 16. Tomorrow, mix of sun and clouds, 40% chance of showers, high of 22. That chance of showers will remain in the evening, bringing a low of 15. Wednesday, clearing and a high of 24. Thursday, sunny and a high of 23.

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1: Welcome back to the Ben Mulrooney Show, and give us a call at 416-870-6400 or 1-888-225-TALK. Let's start the show slowly. How was your weekend? Let us know. But if you want to talk about the gas tax, love to hear that too. And we got tariffs coming in 2 days, apparently. I mean, unless disaster could be averted. We were told that our prime minister is a wartime prime minister. He would not have shown up on the scene were it not for this crisis for which he was built to solve. So I'm going all in on Mark Carney. He told us he was going to solve it. I am convinced that in 2 days there will be no tariffs because the biggest brain in the room is going to best the prime minister, the president. That's what I was told. We'll see. We'll see. This weekend, there was a big deal in Toronto. I hope those outside of Toronto listening to the Ben Mulrooney Show don't get offended when I tell a story about Toronto. But yeah, if you do, then you'll love this story because it relates to how the Honda Indy was snatched from the greatest city in the world, the most important city in Canada, Toronto. And it went to Markham. And they were very excited about the greatest show on asphalt going to Markham. And it happened last weekend. But on Friday was the first day of practice. And these things are a big deal. Like, people love to show up for that, to see the practices. It's a whole weekend of stuff. It's not just the race. And there's all sorts of activations all over Markham. So Friday was that day. But it did not come to pass. And there was a video that was circulating by a guy on Instagram who sort of laid out what he saw the problem as.
2: Okay, so I'm at the Honda Indy today. Everything got canceled. Turns out the track isn't even really complete. And now there's just a big wave of people just leaving. First year of Honda Indy here in Markham. A little bit of a disaster. Hopefully they'll do it better next year. But right now, oh my gosh, I can't imagine even having, if you paid a ticket for this. Thankfully it's free Fridays, but like still, that's crazy. Not a single race car has been on the track. I've been going to the Honda Indy for like what, the past like 2-3 years? Hasn't been like that. It's crazy.
3: That's the only car we've seen all day.
2: Okay, so update. It got postponed to 6. It's about 6 o'clock right now. And guess what? It got postponed to 10 a.m. tomorrow.
3: The stairs are not even complete yet.
2: They're literally taking out a flag. Cairo Festival? Anyone?
1: So, look, it's the first year, right? It's the first year, growing pains. You know, new city dealing with a new event. Give them a little bit of grace. By all accounts, I was talking to some friends who work up in Markham, and they said that once the track was done, it was a home run. And so congratulations to the city for getting it up and running. But you only have one chance to make a first impression, and that first day disappointed a lot of people. We will be talking with the mayor of Markham a little bit later to find out what happened. And how the rest of the weekend went, it's not a good look, you know. Like, you could have, could you done something else? Could you maybe had tasked some people to work a few days earlier? I don't know. I don't know what goes into it. We'll find out. But you know, when I lived in Montreal, I lived in Montreal for a lot of summers when I was back from school, and I you know, one of the biggest, the crown jewels of those weekends of those summers is the F1. I never went to F1. Not once. If I had the choice between sitting by a pool or swimming all weekend and sitting amongst people in the beating sun with the heat coming off of the melting tire, that new smelling of the rubber, no thank you. I could smell the rubber from where it was all the way up the mountain where I was sitting by a pool that was not mine. No thank you. Hard pass. It's kind of how I feel, Joy, about golf.
4: Are you a sports guy at all?
1: Sure. I love baseball. I love tennis. I love skiing. I love football. I love hockey. I love basketball. I love college basketball. Love it all. But
4: just not F1.
1: No, I mean, I ask myself, like, would I rather be at a game or watching the game at home? And frankly, the experience at home is so much better.
4: I went
1: to a Super Bowl once. My parents, for my birthday, gave me tickets to a Super Bowl in Miami, and I was going to school in North Carolina, and I knew nothing about football. So I invited my friend Raj, And Raj and I went together and we drove down to Miami. And all the way down, he gave me the history of the NFL from the beginning all the way to the end. By the time we got to Miami, I knew everything there was to know about football. And it was the year San Francisco beat and played San Diego. And it was, and I was 50 yard line, but on the upper deck.
4: So that's the only live event you have ever watched, sports?
1: No, I got plenty of them. Okay. What are you talking about? No, what I'm saying is there's certain ones I would rather not do. Like if it's the Super Bowl, that's one thing, right? I'd like to go to a regular season game. That would be fun. But the experience at home is so much better. And so I'd rather watch all that stuff at home. I love going to a hockey game, but if I... And I was at the Stanley Cup final. I told you when the Montreal Canadiens won. Yep. The last time they won in 1993, I was at the final game against Wayne Gretzky and the Kings. That was awesome. But all things being equal, the experience at home is so much better. And I would rather, playing golf, no. Listen, if it's a beautiful day, why am I wearing pants and a glove and a hat? Like, I could be sitting at home at a pool. Getting a better tan.
4: 100% agree with you.
1: Yeah.
4: That watching sports at home is a much better activity to pursue.
1: Yeah.
4: But I would want to watch every single sport once live and then choose which one I want to go for. Maybe watching that particular sport at home or watching that particular sport in like a live event. Like I went to the National Bank Open.
1: Yeah.
4: It was too good. The weather was amazing. Everything was perfect. And I would want to do that again. That doesn't mean I don't like watching tennis at home.
1: Yeah.
4: I do. But certain sports, they do demand that extra kick from you.
1: So I went to see, I watched Serena play the last time she was in Toronto,
4: see?
1: Right?
4: Except, how was it?
1: Well, I tell you, I was like really close because she invited me. So, and I'm in the front row and and it was too close. You're too close. Like, you need it to be sitting at least a third of the way up.
4: There's nothing to it that's too close.
1: And it was too close. You're really doing that ping pong thing with your head. And it hurt. It hurt. And she hits the ball really, really
4: hard.
1: She's
4: too good.
1: But golf, you like watching golf?
4: I've started watching in the past couple of years, but I haven't got the knack of watching golf, like sitting and watching golf throughout. It just feels too boring to me.
1: Well, you know what I watched this weekend? And if people haven't watched it, they should. The Hawk on Netflix. The new Will Ferrell comedy about him being
4: a golfer.
1: He's a golfer. And it's like Talladega Nights, but for golf.
4: Okay.
1: And he's a golfer who was one putt away from the Grand Slam of golf, winning all four majors. And he missed it, and it sent his life spiraling. Now his son is ascendant on the PGA, and it's all about it's family and reconnecting. It's fun. It's fun. It's not great, but it's fun. It's really, really fun. And it's and they get the PGA involved. The PGA has is a partner in it. It's not some fake PGA.
4: I've seen this as a trend now because if you remember, even F1 got involved in F1, the movie.
1: Yeah.
4: Now PGA got involved in PGA, the movie. Premier League got involved in that Ted Lasso show.
1: Yeah.
4: Everything is working out as, you know, like all the sports fraternity and the movies coming together. It's good to see.
1: Yeah, well, it's a fun watch. It's a fun watch. And the woman who plays his caddy, can't remember what her name is, Fortune something. She's a stand-up comic. And I'll say it, she's a lesbian, but that's because that's a big part of her character. And she was on the Mindy Project, and she's been a stand-up comic for years. The two of them have incredible chemistry. Incredible chemistry. Fortune Meester, maybe, I think. And Will Ferrell together are absolutely incredible.
4: I'll surely put it on my watch list.
1: Yeah, oh, absolutely. All right, so when we come back, we're joined by Tony Chapman. Is he here? Yeah, there he is. He's right over there. I love it when he comes in. Tony Chapman's going to be joining us, and we're going to have a conversation about a number of things. But what would happen? You bought a BMW, right? And all of a sudden, you turn it on, and you are being bombarded with essentially ads for Spider-Man. Is that cool, or is over the line? Is it an invasion of your privacy, or is a customer's dashboard just a place to house media, whoever is the highest bidder? We'll talk about that next with Tony Chapman when Ben Mulrooney Show continues.

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4: Whoa!
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1: Welcome back to the Ben Mulrooney Show, and I always love talking with my good friend Tony Chapman. He comes in, we get to talk all about brands and strategies and all that stuff that sometimes, sometimes these things happen to us. And we're passive observers in it, but the more we know about how brands behave and how they view us, I think the more power we have when we're shopping and when we're making decisions walking around the world. Tony, welcome.
2: Welcome. I think it's a great way to frame it. Are we an informed consumer, or is information forming our decisions?
1: So years ago, I think it was 2014. Apple decided that they were going to give everybody a big surprise, and they woke up in the morning and they had been quote-unquote gifted the new U2 album. And a lot of people were like, well, hold on a second. Like, we don't like that. You didn't ask. Some of us don't like U2, but everyone in the world got this thing. It cost it was worth hundreds of millions of dollars in terms of what they did. And it was a big release for U2, but some people felt a little violated. Like, that's their piece of machine. They bought it and they didn't like the fact that somebody could just go in and drop something that they didn't ask for. And this first story feels like that, where BMW essentially, now it did prompt people, because there's a partnership between BMW and the new Spider-Man movie. That they had this optional Spider-Man animation, I'm guessing like the lighting of the cabin and that sort of thing. Yeah. So what happened?
2: Well, it was a 19-second piece of film that they used the BMW screen inside your car to project on. So instead of branded content, I'm going to put a BMW in the Spider-Man movie. I'm going to put Spider-Man ad in the BMW that you bought. Now, you had to agree to take it on, so it didn't just show up when you started the car. But a lot of people were really upset going, that's my car, that's my screen. Yeah. You're not invited to start bringing advertising into it.
1: Well, exactly. Like, I guarantee you that on top of, it's not just about this one ad. They want to see, they are keeping data on how many people click through and say, sure, I'll take it. Because that means, oh, well, if they take this, what else are they going to take? Yeah. Right? So this is the beginning of something. The door has been cracked open, and BMW is going to see how far they can open it and how big the pipeline is to be pumping ads into these BMWs.
2: Yeah, and BMW has been going at this well for a while. If you remember a couple of years ago, they were going to charge you a subscription fee to get heated seats.
1: What?
2: So they're going to charge you like $19 a month for your heated seats. And everybody just, blowback. Listen, we're buying a car. We're not renting it from you.
1: Yeah.
2: And everybody wants recurring revenue. And the reason why is the shareholders value that.
1: Yeah.
2: Because that's recurring revenue every month. You don't have to go find the customer again. So what BMW is saying, well, we got the screen in the car. Can we start selling advertising? Can we start offering it to people? What? Who else wouldn't be? Every insurance company would want to be part of that. So, you know,

0: they do whatever they want. It's in the terms of service.
1: And the other thing that people are a little concerned about is, what are they doing with all the data they're getting now? Because what we understand is some of them have been selling it to insurance companies, yeah, saying, "What? How much should you price that driver,
0: yeah,
1: based on how they actually drive? How many kilometers can, yeah, they go to the government that's writing off your kilometers as a tax write-off? Can they start selling the data saying, well, actually, they didn't drive 15,000 kilometers. They did 9,000 working during the working hours, 3,000.
0: Yeah.
1: So who's in control of it? Is my life, am I in control? Or is it as soon as I excrete data,
0: yeah,
1: is that selling a fertilizer for people to monetize? And I think that's the big pushback we're getting in society.
0: But this is not going to go away. I mean, cars are increasingly connected.
1: Absolutely.
0: Unless you go out and buy a car from 10 years ago, these cars are all connected. And essentially, when they become all electric, they're going to have the power to do whatever they want with them.
1: Yeah, and they can actually stop you from driving. Just turn over and say you're busted.
0: Yeah.
1: You no longer have the ability to do it. So once again, the more we get digital, the more we think the world's within arm's reach of desire, the more we actually are surrendering our identity. Mm. And that's something that we got to decide. Now, young people, if you talk to them, they'd say, I love the fact that I'm only getting ads that I'm interested in. I don't want diaper ads.
0: Yeah.
1: Where the older people are saying, I don't want, what do you mean you're listening in on my phone call? And next thing you know, I'm getting an ad for it. So
0: yeah,
1: it really is a generational thing. But as a society, government loves to take, obviously they're with the boomer, they want to take this privacy to the extreme,
0: yeah,
1: and ban and fine and do all the things they're doing with it. But the big data guys are saying, actually, I'm just personalizing the offering. I'm giving you the best possible service you can ask for. And you got to decide which side you're on. And more often than not, it's your age.
0: All right, let's talk about Heated Rivalry. I will admit I have yet to watch this show. Not to say I won't. I just haven't yet. So I missed some big cultural awakening. But by all accounts, it's one of the biggest hits that anybody's had over the past few years. And it's made stars out of a lot of Canadians. I worked with Jacob Tierney, the director. As a matter of fact, he directed me in a movie he directed once. And so this thing is a phenomenon. And anything in its orbit is improved. The value of that thing becomes something more, right?
1: Yeah, when you get in a cultural moment where you're just so fascinated by the stars, and that star suddenly shows up, in this case, one of the bags, you have a bag known, they sell you a bag. It was Canadian Tire. It's got a Hudson Bay print on it.
0: Yeah.
1: He's carrying it around. Now everybody wants it. So Hudson, you know, everybody's, I can imagine the Canadian Tire Army getting together in the boardroom saying, how do we take advantage of it? It's a moment in time.
0: Yeah.
1: It's like when Kate Moss wore hunter boots,
0: yeah,
1: which were farm boots. That's what you wore on the farm, right, when you're dealing with the pig muck. And next thing you know, they came the biggest fashion item. Everybody wanted hunter boots. Yeah.
0: Well,
1: but that happens for a moment, and then it disappears.
0: Well, last year, during season one, I guess one of them was wearing a fleece.
1: Yeah.
0: I'm sure you heard this story. But as it turns out, so they decided to jump on board and make the fleece for sale, because that fleece didn't actually exist.
1: Yeah.
0: The clothing designer added something to a fleece.
1: Yeah.
0: And so they went to a company called Province of Canada, and I know the founders of that very well, say, we want you to make this fleece. But the problem was, the fleece that was actually used in the show was from a company out of Montreal. I think it was called Koala.
1: Mm-hmm.
0: And so there was this fight between the two online. It was a shame to see two Canadian companies, because they're not the biggest retailers, having to fight it out for this thing.
1: They should have originally gone to the source. That was, yeah, a mistake. So they got, and you're right, it's people fighting it out where they said it could have been a massive opportunity.
0: But
1: I want to add, just before I lose out, the BMW story. BMW has just said, by the way, click on this ad and somebody out there today is going to win a brand new BMW.
0: Yeah.
1: Or click on this ad and you're going to get buy one, get one, two tickets to the Spider-Man,
0: yeah,
1: movie. We wouldn't have an issue,
0: 100%.
1: Because there would be a gift with purchase.
0: 100%.
1: But because it looked like they're imposing, I don't, yeah, want to lose that,
0: yeah,
1: point. Sometimes,
0: yeah,
1: you got to put yourself in front of the consumer and say, what's in it for me,
0: yeah,
1: versus just what's in it for BMW.
0: Lastly, to go back to what we were just talking about, right, in Canada, we tend to under-index the impact that we can have culturally.
1: Yeah.
0: And they were probably caught flat-footed with Heated Rivalry to a certain extent. And the same thing happened with the red gloves at the Olympics,
1: mm-hmm,
0: when Hudson's Bay made a certain amount of them. And then they went down to Times Square, or where it is, Rockefeller Center,
1: mm-hmm,
0: to do the Today Show. And they show up, the people there show up with the red mittens, and they said, everyone loved them. They said, do you have enough for everybody in the square? And they said, no, we just brought enough for the host of the show. And what happened is they missed this opportunity to put hundreds, if not thousands, of these into the bloodstream all over Manhattan. People would have seen these red gloves. They underestimated the popularity. And they'd already turned off the factory. They had to spin the factory back up, and they missed weeks and weeks and weeks of being able to sell these things.

0: The appetite was never ending for that stuff.
1: But that's the risk appetite of a Canadian that doesn't realize if you got something that looks great, feels good, triple down on it. And yeah. You know what? Make it happen versus going, I'm going to just do the bare minimum because I'd rather have it succeed a little bit than fail a lot.
0: Yeah, they had no idea what they had on their hands. Yeah. But I think that's where market research comes in. I don't know.
1: Well, even just sometimes it's intuition. And again, I'm dealing with American companies and Canadian companies, and I'm sorry to do this because I'm Canadian, but the risk appetite in America is so different than in Canada. Somebody in America would say, that's a big thing. Make sure everybody in the crowd has those mitts so that they're all waving so millions of people see what we have.
0: All right, well, I'm going to stick around with Tony Chapman. He's the host and award-winning podcaster for Chatter That Matters, founding partner of Chatter AI. And when we come back, we're talking about Tate McRae, because apparently she doesn't know how to take her makeup off, but that didn't stop Neutrogena from taking what could have been a disaster and turning it into a marketing gem. That's coming up next.
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10: Waking up on a mainly cloudy Monday morning. 60% chance of showers today and in the afternoon, a 60% chance of thunderstorms that will continue into the evening. High of 28 today, then down to a low of 16. Tomorrow, the high is 22. Mix of sun and clouds, 40% chance of showers day and night. The low is 15. Wednesday, clearing and a high of 24. Thursday, sunny and a high of 23.
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0: Welcome back to the Ben Mulrooney Show, and I'm in studio with Tony Chapman as we continue our conversation about all sorts of brands, and some of them are fumbles and some of them are home runs. And Neutrogena proved itself to be quite nimble. So Tony, they hired Tate McRae of So You Think You Can Dance and Pop Fame. And she's had a few odd missteps. She did a commercial for Team USA during the Olympics, and she's from Calgary. But anyway, she signs. She's, I guess, one of the faces of Neutrogena, and she was showing her post-concert routine or something, trying to take off her makeup, except her makeup didn't come off, and people were suggesting she was faking it or miming it. And then what happened?
1: Well, it's the creator community where you hire these people to endorse your brand, hoping for authenticity because they have their own followers. And so she used the wipes, but when you look closely, she wasn't actually touching the skin with it. It almost reminded me of the CEO of McDonald's. He took the nibble out of the Big Mac. So as opposed to using this
0: the product,
1: this is fantastic, and look at my makeup removing, she didn't. So, I mean, first of all, Neutrogena should have approved that and said, look, you got to do that over again. But they reacted really well. They made fun of it, the fact that they hired somebody to do this and they hadn't really used the product properly. And because of that, I think they responded in the way a brand should, with a sense of humor and being a little disparaging and making fun of their brand versus trying to make this like the biggest issue that happened. So it what it does is, it gets the product back into discussion in this attention economy where it's so hard to get to anybody to pay attention to you. I think they did a pretty good job.
0: All right, let's move on to Alex Cooper, because she's got a media company that's now worth $500 million. And Alex Cooper, she's got Call Me Daddy?
1: Call Me Daddy, yeah.
0: That's her podcast. And it's super successful. But that success only gets you so far, because she had a drink product as well called Unwell.
1: So she uses the concept of Unwell as one of the expressions in her show.
0: Okay.
1: And she went from 10,000 listeners to a couple of million almost overnight. Great name, great approach, a lot of stuff of what makes you unwell, what's wrong with this world. And so she created this water drink. The same time she's being valued at $500 million, she has a water drink out called Unwell, which is a hydration drink, and they're not going to make it anymore because it's not selling.
0: And this reminds me of the story about Prime, all right, that was... KSI, and I can't remember what the other guy's name is, launched this thing. They were signing deals left, right, and center with European football clubs and
11: Logan
0: the
11: Paul.
0: UFC. Oh, Logan Paul, right?
1: Yeah.
0: Between the two of these guys, huge social media giants, and they were able to move the needle and get people to try it and buy it, but not keep buying it. And now it's, I think in Australia, the company's all but collapsed. And it seems to me like the social media stardom can start people to be interested. They can walk through the door, but if it's not a good product, it'll slam shut right behind them.
1: Yeah, I mean that's the formula of marketing. You can lead a horse to water, but it might drink it once. Will they drink it again?
0: Yeah.
1: Mr. Beast is a great example. I mean, this is a guy that's now raised about $2 billion in capital. He's buying banks, mobile phones. He creates the gamification. He gets into products that require some of what he stands for, which is that sort of new generation fun, don't take yourself so seriously. Creating a product from scratch is tough. But there's people like that have made billions of it. Look at George Clooney with his Casamigos tequila. So you can pull it off, but you got to have a great product.
0: Yeah.
1: So, and if not, you're going to actually hurt your brand as a social influencer, because the thing, you just did it for money.
0: Yeah.
1: You wouldn't drink it yourself. You wouldn't enjoy it.
0: Yeah, Mr. Beast had Beast Burger.
1: Yeah.
0: It was a ghost kitchen sort of thing. They were doing really well during the pandemic. But I guess there was a number of complaints in terms of the quality of the food, so he shut that down.
1: Yeah.
0: At least that's his narrative. I'm assuming there's somebody on the other side who would say something different. But he says he shut it down because he couldn't control the quality of the product.
1: And he's going after stuff that he can control now, which is very much stuff
0: chocolate.
1: On the cloud, platform economy. And he's very successful because he's got 500 million followers. So even if 1% go in, the cost of acquiring that customer is pennies compared to what you would pay. Listen, credit card. If he gets people to buy a credit card and it costs them nothing, and banks are paying you $350 as their acquisition cost, think of the competitive advantage he has. So he can put a lot of money into the product as opposed to just acquiring the customer for the product. So that's the key. Put the money into the product, something the customer wants.
0: So if you were advising Alex Cooper or her company, onto how to diversify or what areas to diversify in, what should she be looking into?
1: I would find a company that really understands brands, understands the four P's of brands, and have her just be the spokesperson, be the lead singer of it. But she has to believe in it. She has to be someone that I expect that would use it and get excited about it. But don't get into the actual running of the company. I think when celebrities want to be the creative director, the fashion designer, that's where you get in trouble. Well, do what you do best. You're a lead singer. You get the audiences excited about you, but get the backup band behind you.
0: Well, explain Jaden Smith as the fashion guy at Louboutin. He does the men's fashion stuff. This kid gives all of us Nepo babies a bad name.
1: Yeah.
0: I don't think he's got two brain cells to rub together in, but I don't think he's ever been, I think he's been told every time, every day he wakes up that he's special and he believes it. This kid is lost and he's got enough money that he can, he'll be fine. But have you heard this guy talk?
1: Yeah, I mean, I totally agree with you. And the way the parents have set him up on a pedestal that he was like the second coming.
0: Yeah.
1: He isn't.
0: But what about a brand like Louboutin for throwing in with someone like this?
1: They're just trying to get that young generation that hadn't heard about him. Everybody knows what the red heel is to a woman. They thought they could bring someone like this. But believe me, he's a facade. They have designers behind. They'll bring him in a meeting, and he might say, change the color of the thread and make him feel like he's a creative director. Yeah. But he isn't. But again, if he is not the right lead singer, if you get tired of him, you're not interested in him,
0: yeah,
1: he's going to go away. Look at Ryan Reynolds. Look at the people that are really good at doing that versus the people that don't understand it.
0: I think he at one point took credit for inventing flip-flops and socks.
1: Yeah, there's I'm sure. And there's family dynamics, the whole family, the Scientology. There's a lot of reasons that might explain it besides just being dropped in your head.
0: But like I can silo. Like you can be as weird as you want to be. Tom Cruise, one of the greatest actors of all time. Will Smith, one of the great actors of all time. Like I don't need those people for anything else but that thing. They're purpose built for me. You're an actor, I want you to act. And if you act great, I don't care about the rest of your life. And that kid,
1: but even if you can act, stay within your lane. Don't suddenly come in and try to profess that you are, you know, the secrets to life.
0: Okay, well, speaking of staying in your lane, OpenAI is, every company's got their own merch, right? Yeah. They love putting their logo on hoodies and zip-ups and hats and back in the day, mouse pads and that sort of thing. But now they want to sell ChatGPT merch. Like, would you wear a $175 half zip or a $70 ChatGPT basketball or baseball hat?
1: No.
0: No. So they're not looking to make money off of this.
1: Well, I think the swag, the staff love the swag, and probably their friends said, I love that. Can you get me one of those? And that suddenly gets somebody saying, well, maybe we should start merchandising. They're certainly not doing it to justify their stock valuation. They'd have to sell about a billion baseball hats to do that. But, you know, I would rather see them do some merchandise that no one else has done.
0: Yeah.
1: I don't know what that is, but I want to see who's the coolest people doing the coolest stuff. That's what we should be putting our logo on, not like a hoodie.
0: Well, and also, like, I'm wondering whether this has anything to do. OpenAI is promising that they've got some new device coming out, and I suspect it's going to be some version of a wearable.
1: Wearable tech, for sure.
0: Yeah, and I wonder whether they're trying to get people to wear their OpenAI. I wonder if there's going to be something to do with that.
1: Now, that's interesting. If it's wearable tech, you've got a baseball hat, and it's measuring whatever. I get that. Yeah. Maybe your intelligence level, your IQ. I get it, but if it's just swag, I don't. But Aura rings. I mean, they're going out evaluation of like $10 or $11 billion. And what's this going to stop? Like Fitbit, that was the only place to measure. Yeah. Then Apple Watch comes along. What was the last time we talked about Fitbit? I think it's crazy what people are getting in terms of value.
0: I don't do wearables. Yeah. I don't need them. I've got my phone. It's close enough. It's as integrated into me as I need it to be.
1: Yeah.
0: I don't need anything else. I got my AirPods, but that's it. I've tried the Apple Watch, and I know it's a great, great product. I don't need that level of accessibility to my tech.
1: And it creates anxiety because you go, I didn't walk my 10,000 steps today.
0: Yeah. No,
1: Even though, by the way, there's no scientific measure that 10,000 just happened to be a great number to give people.
0: Yeah. I try to get my 10,000 steps a day, and I'm glad when I do. What am I at now? I think I'm at like 12,000 already. I'm doing gangbusters today. 11,500.
1: But how many does that when you hop in the chair, they call it a step?
0: No, it's not even on me, man. Thanks so much for joining me. And you take care. That was Tony Chapman, the host of Chatter That Matters and the founder of Chatter AI. Edmonton, thank you so much for joining us. We'll see you back here on Tuesday. And when we come back, we're joined by Goldie Gamari, human rights activist, former Ontario politician. Iran is... has made a decision that is a flagrant violation of the rules of war. And that ain't a surprise. We're going to talk about that and more next.
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18: From the National Newsroom of the Canadian Press, I'm David Augustine. Prime Minister Mark Carney's decision to halt trade negotiations with the U.S. is stirring strong reactions on both sides of the border. President Donald Trump has brought back his 51st state rhetoric, while Canadian leaders are standing behind Carney's decision and his pledge to retaliate dollar for dollar. Ottawa says those counter tariffs will focus on U.S. products, including steel, dairy, appliances, farm equipment, pulp and paper, and electronics. The latest dispute is also fueling another push to buy Canadian, as some American politicians warn the escalating tariffs will drive up costs for people and businesses in both countries. A fierce summer storm swept across southern BC on Saturday night, dumping heavy rain, lighting up the sky, and knocking out power for thousands. The weather brought Vancouver International Airport to a standstill, leaving passengers sitting on an aircraft for hours while lightning kept ground crews indoors. Power outages spread across the province, and floodwater also spilled into part of the airport terminal. The BC Wildfire Service says more than 7,000 lightning strikes ignited new fires across the province on Saturday. RCMP in Fort Smith, Northwest Territories, say a man has been arrested after three people were injured in a shooting.
19: Mounties say they responded to a call for a shooting outside a business in the town's west end early Saturday. Police say an armed man fled the area and a shelter-in-place order was issued for locals. That order was lifted about 15 hours later, with investigators saying the attack was targeted with the risk to the public now over. Police have said three people received medical attention. Fort Smith is located in Northwest Territories' southeastern corner and adjacent to the Alberta border. Lisa Laporte, The Canadian Press.
18: In entertainment, it was another big weekend at the box office for your friendly neighborhood web-slinger.
20: What is happening to me? Did you miss me, Spidey?
21: Spider-Man swung to the top of the box office for the fourth weekend in a row.
2: Brand new day, collecting another $39 million in ticket sales this weekend.
21: You can bring demons back from the Further.
2: In second place, the sixth installment in the Insidious franchise called Out of the Further. That made $25.3 million.
22: I think his king is coming back.
2: And rounding out the top three was Christopher Nolan's The Odyssey, which added another $19.5 million 6 weeks after its debut. Mike Dubusky, ABC News.
18: And a heartwarming trend as kids head off to college, many now throwing parties to honor empty nester parents.
23: She celebrates a lot of milestones for us, and I wanted to be able to give her some of that back.
24: Avery Engelman teaming up with her siblings to celebrate their mom on the eve of her becoming an empty nester.
25: It was wonderful. I was so surprised and at the same time so grateful. I had three letters from each one of my kids. I think it's one of the best gifts I've ever had.
24: Some college-bound kiddos decorating with childhood photos, signs, and nostalgic decor, often incorporating their parents' favorite treats and thank you notes into their own empty nest parties.
18: That was ABC's Will Gaines reporting. This is the Canadian Press. In sports, quarterback Nathan Rourke threw for 355 yards and two touchdowns. Javon Cotty had 110 yards receiving and one TD. And the BC Lions won their fourth straight CFL game with a 30-16 decision over the visiting Saskatchewan Roughriders. Miyu Yamashita of Japan went wire-to-wire to win the CPKC Women's Open. The 25-year-old claimed her fourth LPGA Tour victory and second this year with a dominating performance at Edmonton's Royal Mayfair Club. She finished at 23 under par, 9 shots ahead of her countrywoman Yuri Yoshida. Vancouver's Anna Huang carded a 5-under 65 to finish at 12 under par and a tie for fourth as the top Canadian. And Asia Wilson had 27 points, 7 rebounds, and 7 assists. Jackie Young scored 21 points, and the Las Vegas Aces powered past the shorthanded Toronto Tempo 88-78 in WNBA action at Rogers Arena in Vancouver. Kia Nurse led the 11 and 26 Tempo with 19 points, while Kiki Rice scored 14. From the Canadian Press, I'm David Augustine.

0: Welcome back to the Ben Mulrooney Show. Thank you so much for joining us on this Monday. Today actually marks the end, the expiration of a 60-day window following a U.S.-Iran memorandum of understanding in the hopes of getting a peace accord in that war. That did not happen. And so it's up for grabs. We don't really know what's going to happen. The Strait of Hormuz is still firmly in control of Iran. And so, yeah, we're sort of living in this stasis, waiting for the axe to fall that hangs over over oil prices and also over the lives of so many innocent people inside Iran who are held against their will by a terrorist regime. So to talk about this and a number of other stories, we're joined by Goldie Gamari, human rights activist, former Ontario politician, and somebody who knows the lay of the land in that part of the world very well. Goldie, welcome.
1: Thank you so much for having me on, Ben. Great to be here.
0: Okay, before we start on that, how are you? Because in March, you know, there was a $250,000 bounty that was put on your head, and I'm wondering how you are and how life is for you on a day-to-day basis.
1: I mean, I'm doing okay, all things considered. Obviously, I have to be very careful about my surroundings because, you know, when the Islamic regime places a bounty on someone's head, that's pretty much for life. I mean, just look at Salman Rushdie. The fatwa was placed against him in the 1980s, and yet he was attacked, I think, in 2022, I believe. So I have to be more careful, obviously, you know, with respect to where I go and my location and, you know, whether I'm secure or not. But I do have to say I am a little bit insulted because I'm worth way more than $250,000. So, I mean, the bounty should have been at least $1 million.
0: A cool million. What do you make of the expiration of this 60-day memorandum of understanding?
1: Well, I mean, I knew it wasn't going to lead to anything in the first place. Yeah. Those of us who have been monitoring and studying the Islamic regime for a very long time, we understand the nature of this authoritarian dictatorship. I mean, this is essentially a, you know, barbaric, savage 7th century death cult. And it was, you know, created back in 1979 on this core foundational pillar of jihad with the West. And essentially what that means is destroying the United States, you know, destroying Canada, destroying Israel. So I knew this wasn't going to get anywhere. If anything, the Islamic regime is now using this time period during the MOU to claim a victory by saying, look, we survived. The United States has been incredibly weak. They're too scared to attack us. Mm. So that's sort of what's been happening with the MOU. But I knew it wasn't going to lead to any peace deal.
0: Yeah, I want to go on record. I was very much in favor of this this war going forward. And once it happened, I wasn't cheering it on, say, go, go, go. But once it started, I said, good. Because best to rid the world of evil wherever you can find it. But I did so believing that the CIA would have done what the CIA has done forever, which would have been to train Iranian militants secretly and clandestinely and have caches of arms hidden all over the country so that when ultimately it came time for a popular uprising, it would have teeth. And I saw no evidence of that. And I was shocked that part hadn't been thought out.
1: Well, you know, President Trump did say back in March, I believe that March or April, that they had tried to send arms to the Iranian people, but they had done so through the Kurdish militia groups in Iraq, which is a huge mistake because the Kurdish militia groups in Iraq, they're actually anti-imperialist as well. And, you know, those Kurdish militia groups are founded within the ideology of communism. So a lot of people, when they think of the Kurds, they think of like just one monolithic sort of group. And that's not the case at all. I mean, Iranians, there are numerous Iranian Kurds, but they are Iranian first. And, you know, they live in Iran and they're fighting, you know, the Islamic regime, just like the rest of us. So and President Trump said that happened and he knew it was a mistake. But we don't know if right now arms are being sent or not. Yeah. What I can say is that I have seen in more recent weeks some videos coming from Iranian freedom fighters who are claiming that they are armed and they are getting ready. So there may or may not be something that's happening. I don't know. But the sense that I'm getting from people inside of occupied Iran is that people are mobilizing and they're starting to get ready for something.
0: Well, we'll be paying very, very close attention. In the meantime, the Iranian government is offering essentially a bounty to regular Iranians, as much as the equivalent of $30,000, if they kill or capture U.S. soldiers on Iranian territory. And they'll double it if you happen to be a woman who does that. This is perplexing, to say the least. First of all, there's been no ground invasion to speak of. So I don't know. I mean, are they girding for an invasion? But secondly, this flies in the face of the fundamental rules of war. According to the first and third Geneva Convention, this is against every convention of war. So what do you make of this?
1: I mean, this is exactly how the Islamic regime operates. I mean, you can't expect much from an Islamic dictatorship that back on January 8 and 9 mass slaughtered over 54,000 innocent unarmed Iranians in two nights alone just because they were peacefully protesting for freedom, right? This is what you can expect of an Islamic occupation that is murdering and hanging Iranians every day for the crime of Muharibah. Muharibah means waging war against Allah. So essentially any Iranian who speaks out against the Islamic regime and wants to live in a free, secular, democratic society, you know, just like what we have in Canada, that's considered a crime under Sharia law. And they're executed for that. And these public executions are happening every day. So I'm obviously not surprised by the Islamic regime saying this. But I also think that this is more of just like a show of force. They're trying to pretend like they're strong. They're trying to convey this image of, Iranians support the Islamic occupation, which is not true at all. But when it comes to what you said about, the law of armed conflict, obviously they're going to breach all of these rules because they just don't care about these sorts of conventions. This is not a normal, regular country.
0: Yeah, but the problem with this, Goldie, for them is that these rules exist for a reason. And that reason is to protect civilians against any sort of protect them against being attacked, against being bombed. If the government effectively deputizes every civilian into the army and says, we give you permission to behave like soldiers. And in this case, they would be viewed as unprivileged combatants. That's according to the Geneva Convention. You expose them to direct attacks from the enemy. You're essentially giving license to the U.S., should they ever enter, to view every single Iranian civilian as a potential threat.
1: Yeah, I mean, absolutely. You're 100% right. And, you know, I think the challenge that you have, Ben, is that you're approaching this from a logical perspective, and you're assuming the Islamic regime is a logical, rational, reasonable entity, but they're not. They're literally a 7th century Islamic dictatorship. They operate within their own rules. And, you know, this is an Islamic regime that has also been using Iranians as human shields. We have documented evidence of them using schools and mosques and hospitals and residential areas as military bases.
0: Didn't they use kids to clear landmines during the Iran-Iraq war?
1: Yes, absolutely, they did. In fact, I lost a number of extended family members back in the 1980s because they were dragged away, and they were used as to detonate the landmines so that the tanks wouldn't be destroyed. So yeah, this is absolutely what the Islamic regime does, and they don't care about human lives. They don't care about the lives of Iranians. Again, this is a regime that has been murdering us for the last 47 years. So this is just another tactic for them.
0: All right, well, we're going to hold on to our guest for one more segment because this story is too big to let go of in just one. We're going to continue to unpack this major headline when we come back with Goldie Damari right here on The Ben Mulrooney Show.
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2: 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Weather.
17: Going to be mainly cloudy today. There's a 60% chance of showers in the morning, as well as a 60% chance of thunderstorms late in the afternoon and evening. The high today, 28 degrees, clearing near midnight. The overnight low is 16. Tomorrow, mix of sun and clouds, 40% chance of showers, high of 22. That chance of showers will remain in the evening, bringing a low of 15. Wednesday, clearing and a high of 24. Thursday, sunny and a high of 23.
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0: Well, the consequences of what comes next in the U.S. and Israeli offensive and war against Iran are myriad and far-reaching. But what that's going to be is still up in the air. And we're sticking around with Goldie Gamari. She's a human rights activist, former Ontario politician, and she knows that part of the world intimately and personally. And so thank you so much for sticking around with us, Goldie. If you were a betting person, what would you think is the next thing that happens? Right now, we're sort of in a stalemate. Both sides have gone back to their corners, claiming victory. But that can't hold forever.
1: I mean, it's really difficult to predict what's going to happen in the future, but I would say there's one of two possibilities. Now, we have to keep in mind that a lot of people are focusing on the kinetic action, you know, the military strikes, but not a lot of focus is being given to the economic side of things. And Scott Bessent last week, he's the U.S. Secretary of Treasury, he announced that as of this week, they're going to impose economic sanctions on the Islamic regime the world has never seen before.
0: Wait, hold on, hold on. So they're gonna take their eye off the big, bad, evil Canadian government for a minute to actually focus on a real bad guy?
1: Yes.
0: I had to throw that in.
1: There you go. But so they're going to impose economic sanctions, likes of which the world has never seen. And, you know, this is reminding me a lot of sort of the steps that led to the eventual dissolution of the USSR. You had a severe economic collapse of the nation combined with political and social unrest. Now, of course, Iran is not going to, you know, break apart into various pieces. That's not the point here. But it seems like it's following a similar sort of trajectory where the country is already a failed state. It essentially became a failed state back in 1979 when the Islamic regime took over. You know, the Islamic regime, they're worth millions, if not billions of dollars. And yet 70% of people live below the poverty line. And if you recall, all of this initially started back on December 28th with the collapse of the rial, which led to nationwide strikes. And then within 24 hours, it led to calls for overthrow of the Islamic regime. So I see this playing out in two ways. One way is the economic pressure essentially makes the whole country sort of like the Islamic regime collapse, and then the Iranian people can take over. Or the other possibility is, of course, resuming the, I call them the boom booms, so resuming the military strikes against the Islamic regime. I hope that that happens sooner rather than later, because the only way that Iranian people can be freed is by destroying this Islamic dictatorship. Because as long as they're around, they don't use their military weapons against the United States or Israel. They use them against the Iranian people themselves. Yeah. And they bring in their terrorist proxy groups from, you know, across the region to murder Iranians.
0: But there's also the question of feeding and paying their army and their soldiers and the IRGC. I mean, if you want a dictatorship to fall, you need to decapitate their ability to pay for and feed their army. One of the reasons that Cuba survived after the fall of the Soviet Union is they replaced the funds that came directly from the USSR with tourist dollars. That money got funneled back into the Cuban military, and therefore they were able to keep the control of that country. And if there's a way for these sanctions to directly affect the regime's ability to fund and pay for and keep their army fed, that's a huge blow.
1: Yeah, absolutely. 100% agree, which is why I'm thinking it could go one of either two ways. Now, we already know that the economic situation is terrible inside of occupied Iran. Many nurses are already on strike. People in different economic sectors are on strike. They're not getting paid. It seems as if the Islamic regime is trying to keep the wages for those within the IRGC and also their terrorist proxy militia forces. But even that seems to be drying up. So, you know, that's partly in due to the U.S. naval blockade, which is preventing the Islamic regime from exporting oil, but also, of course, the economic sanctions. So, you know, I'm very interested to see what these upcoming economic sanctions are going to look like, because I have a feeling that we're kind of getting into that sort of Reagan-esque strategy with the eventual collapse of the Islamic regime.
0: But the difference is, even in Reagan's time, there was a huge, vast swath of the Democratic Party that could make an argument to support military action like this. But now, with the radicalization of the Democrat Party and its takeover by the Democratic Socialists of America, you've got these people who have found common cause. You've got people in America finding common cause with this regime, saying that, in fact, America is far worse than Iran and its proxies. And that mad, and a lot of them have big microphones and big platforms and malleable, malleable, useful idiots that listen to them.
1: Oh, yeah, absolutely. I mean, if you recall, the 1979 Islamic coup d'etat, it happened with the help of Jimmy Carter and the Democrats. If Richard Nixon had still been around, he said that he would have never supported Khomeini or the Islamic regime. In fact, Richard Nixon is one of only two dignitaries who attended the funeral of the Shah, the late Shah of Iran, when he passed away in 1980. So that's why I like to make a I make a distinction between Democrats and the rest of the United States, because the Democrats will always support the Islamic regime.
0: Yeah.
1: Because if they side with the Republicans on this, then they have to admit that what Jimmy Carter and the Democrats did back in 1979 was a fundamental mistake. And, you know, they will never own up to that. And, you know, they've become even more radicalized these days.
0: Yeah. And that's why I don't even think they have to go back that far. I mean, I'm sure you can make an argument as a moderate Democrat that, you know, I don't know that they necessarily have to own that, or the party can, but the people currently in it don't have to. So I wouldn't even have to look at that far. I just think that there is a virus that has swept leftists across the West that allows them to feel that they are progressive and inclusive and stand up for the rights of minorities. But when it comes to oppressed women, and when it comes to when it comes to the Democratic voices coming from within Iran, those people need to shut up. Mm-hmm. Those people need to shut up, because they've never had it so good.
1: Yeah, it's absolutely wild that, I call it Iran-splaining. So whenever someone who's not from Iran tries to tell us Iranians, you know, what are you guys talking about? Like, America's worse, blah, blah, blah. I'm like, please don't Iran-splain the country to me. But you're absolutely right. And so what you're seeing here is this unholy alliance of the red and the black, where you have, Islamists and jihadis on one side, and then you have the communists and the socialists and the woke progressive left on the other side. And in fact, it was the same unholy alliance that destroyed Iran back in 1979, you know, with the support of Jimmy Carter and the Democrats. And so these two groups, they are united in their anti-Western ideology, but that's pretty much where it ends. Because anyone who knows history, you know, just look at what happened to Iran. After 1979, when the Islamic regime took over, one of the first things they did is they turned around and they started executing the communists, the socialists, the woke progressive, you know, all these people. So it's absolutely wild to me that today we're seeing the exact same thing in the United States, where you have a whole bunch of woke leftist progressive, supposedly progressive people who are so blinded by their anti-West ideology that they would actually rather support a brutal dictatorship that literally murders women for the crime of showing a strand of hair.
0: Yeah, well, Goldie Gamar, leave it to a leftist. They can always explain away why something didn't work in the past and why it needs to be tried again. It's Groundhog Day, but with people's lives hanging in the balance. Thank you so much for joining us. I love this chat. Please be safe. I'd love to talk to you again soon.
1: Thank you so much. Absolutely. Happy to be on here. Thank you.
0: Well, Woke One was ridiculous and provided great fuel for laughs and cheap entertainment across North America. However, Woke One implies Woke Two is coming, and it will be far, far worse when it does. Our next guest after the break will explain right here on The Ben Mulrooney Show.

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1: Hey, it's Brett McGarry, and I don't know about you, but for me, it's been such a goofy summer weather-wise that I feel like I haven't really had a summer. But there's still a lot of time, and I have a couple of must-play golf courses this year in Morden and Gimli that I haven't visited in years. I've got to get out there and play. I just hope I can get off the first tee without ditching my ball into the trees on one and the pond at the other.
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0: This is the Ben Mulrooney Show.
1: Revisionist history is can be adorable. But in the case of wokeism, where so much was destroyed, so many people's lives were upended, so much pain and suffering was created, where victimization became weaponized, and there's a bad boogeyman around every corner that should not be forgotten. And yet Alexandria Ocasio-Cortez was making light of this recently, trying to distance herself from the role she played, saying woke one was such a mess, which implies there is a woke two, that if it's not here, it's on its way. And Jeff Russ, who's the editor at large for Without Diminishment, wrote about exactly that in the National Post. It's a great read, and I highly recommend everyone take a look. And he joins us now. Jeff, thanks so much for being here.
2: Ben, great to be back. Thanks for having me.
1: I've said many times that if wokeism is like a war, if we are at war with wokeism, then wokeism's last stand is going to be a bloody like the Battle of Berlin, and it's going to happen right here in Canada.
2: Well, I certainly hope that doesn't imply that we're Soviets in any case like that. However, I completely agree. We are ahead of the United States when it comes to woke too. It is already well entrenched here, and there are many reasons for it. There are many signs of that. You can tell when a activist movement becomes institutional, and you can see it all over the place here.
1: Well, let's break it down. In your opinion, what defined woke one, and what is characteristic of woke two?
2: I would say by far the biggest characteristic of woke one was the transgression, whether it was aggressively promoting the use of new and fashionable pronouns, the proliferation of land acknowledgments, the tearing down of statues, the policing of language, the calls to fire people, riots, anti-police riots in the United States and in parts of here, Canada as well. It was always defined by aggression and the sense that they were fighting against a system that was very accommodating of them in the end, to the point of essentially adopting most of their tenants.
1: Yeah, I just assumed it was organic, and it was a confluence of random circumstances that came together and crystallized in a worldview that would be a temporary and transitory. But I don't think that's the case anymore. I think that it was far more coordinated and planned. And now that we're talking about sort of a second act to wokeism, it feels to me like, yeah, there's a larger plan afoot.
2: Yes, I would say woke two entered with a snicker, not a bang. I'd say the biggest evidence of this, if you go to the Vancouver Public Library, they have something called the Newcomer's Guide for people who have just moved to British Columbia. They have a history section. It's 3 pages. Not one mention of Terry Fox, not one mention of making new lives or good stories. It's all about colonization and how it was somehow terrible, aggression against Indigenous people, and just overall displacement, violence. There's nothing good about it. So if you're a newcomer coming here, how do you think that frames how you're supposed to view your new homeland? That's every community will have a narrative, organic or otherwise, and this is the one that newcomers to BC now have. But that's a big example.
1: And it seems like one of the reasons, because I've read the piece, one of the reasons we are ahead of, say, the Americans in adopting woke two, and we'll get to woke two in a second, is the fact that there's been no course correction over the course of a decade. You know, every country seems to have, if they were left, they went right temporarily. If they were right, they went left temporarily. We have been firmly in the liberal camp for 11 years, going on 12. And any change that Mark Carney is bringing, it's a tweak around the edges. It's like giving Botox to someone who's suffering from cancer.
2: Absolutely. The best hope we can hope for, and it is very much a cope on our part, is that the Liberals will be slightly more sane. People call that going to the right. I think most people just call it simply behaving more normal, if not in practice. I think they are still, as they point out in the article, they're still funding these massive DEI programs and other pieces of left-wing legislation. And I would say also provincial nominally conservative governments, progressive conservative governments, have adopted the same language.
1: Yeah.
2: When they do it, and when you speak the language of the left, you are still giving them power. And that's a very important thing we need to point out as people who are conservatives and don't like that we should be very cognizant.
1: But I get that there is a political class that is invested in this societal transformation. But I would venture a guess, the vast majority of Canadians are too tired They're tired of this. They're tired of the performance, and they're tired of the knocks on the value of their country. And they are tired of the weaponization of victimization. And they are tired of being told they're racist. And they're tired of being told that their history is racist. That,

0: from the top. But the same thing about changing the flag in 1965. Most of English Canada did not support it, but still went ahead. So it's a question of trade-offs. And I guess if people feel their pocketbooks are doing well, they will accept whatever drivel is being pushed by the activist wing of the Liberal Party.
1: I wonder what you think is there a danger of ever getting to a point of no return? And I look specifically to British Columbia, where David Eby seems hell-bent on giving away the entire province to certain First Nations, whether it be land or mineral rights or just money, good old-fashioned money. And I wonder if it gets to the point where once it's given, it can't be given back or taken back. And at which point we've crossed the Rubicon.
0: I completely agree, and it must be said that with this institutionalized land back movement that David Eby has led, they midwifed that in by adopting the language of decolonization, reconciliation, which started out as the more moderate position. They've taken that to the fullest, and once you sign those treaties, I don't believe there is an instance of the treaties being reneged upon or torn up once signed. So once they sign these treaties, they are more or less set in stone. So yes, there is a point of no return, and it is going to happen in British Columbia. But the question, even if it happens in BC, what if they start revising the treaties in Alberta? They are looking at that now Alberta. What if they start to revise them in Alberta or in Ontario, for that matter?
1: And the problem is they're forcing people into increasingly radical positions. Good and decent Canadians who want Canada to be better and believe in reconciliation. When they see this stuff, and again, I say this every time, I do not fault the First Nations. If somebody's offering to give you something, you take it, right? And with no negotiation. But the fact that these things are happening is making people say, well, hold on, if this is what reconciliation is, then I want no part of it. And it doesn't feel like relations between First Nations and European settlers are getting any better. In fact, it feels like things are just as bad, if not worse. So this doesn't seem to be a recipe for social cohesion at all. It just seems to impoverish the country and making it harder to then pay the inevitable funds and transfer the money in an unaccountable way. And it's taking the two partners in reconciliation, driving them farther apart.
0: Well, I'm no psychologist. I don't have a window into the mind of David Eby's inner workings, just as I did with Justin Trudeau. I'm not sure David Eby's record as an activist before coming to politician indicates he's interested in social cohesion since coming over to Vancouver from Kitchener. I would love it if he went back. But he's here now to stay, just like the treaties will be here to stay once they're signed. His record is one of disruption and distraction and widespread unrest. Like, he wrote a book, How to Resist the Police. Yeah. He didn't like the Olympics in Vancouver, which everyone else loved. This is not a man who seems to care for public opinion.
1: No, I think I'm crystallizing around the belief that he actually doesn't hold Canada in high regard. It's a polite way of saying I think he actually hates Canada. And he's got a merry band of anti-Canadians in his cabinet as well. And until somebody shows me evidence otherwise, I'm going to kind of stick to that theory for now. In the meantime, Jeff Russ wrote, Woke One was crazy, Woke Two is worse, and it's already conquered Canada. It's a great read in this week's National Post. Thank you very much, Jeff. I appreciate it.
0: Always a pleasure, Ben. Thank you.
1: And if you're a fan of Star Wars, you won't want to miss our next segment. Don't go anywhere.
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6: 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Weather.
7: Waking up on a mainly cloudy Monday morning. 60% chance of showers today and in the afternoon, a 60% chance of thunderstorms that will continue into the evening. High of 28 today, then down to a low of 16. Tomorrow, the high is 22. Mix of sun and clouds, 40% chance of showers day and night. The low is 15. Wednesday, clearing and a high of 24. Thursday, sunny and a high of 23.
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8: Well, last week I got to talk history and Star Wars in a single segment, and that my nerdness. There's two parts of my nerd soul that collided in the best possible way. So we decided to do it again. Please welcome back to the show David Boris. He's the host of Hostile History, and you guys are taking on Star Wars again.
9: Yeah, Ben, I mean, we can't get enough Star Wars, can we, in our lives? And so we got to dive back into it.
8: Well, sorry, hold on. Before we do, can we talk about the trailer for Starfighter that just came out?
9: My God.
8: Yeah. Now, for those who don't know, I think you and I can both agree, the recent past for Star Wars has been checkered at best. Andor was great. Not much. The first couple of seasons of Mandalorian were good. Everything else has been, for me, either stuff I barely watched or didn't watch. And so now they're writing a new chapter with a completely different cast and a different part of the galaxy. And it stars Ryan Gosling as the Starfighter.
9: A good Canadian boy, too, which is actually pretty fascinating to have a good Canadian in the Star Wars universe. The thing about this is that, and we kind of talked about this last week, buddy, because we kind of talked about the world of Star Wars without the wizards, as we called them, you know, this world that's different than, you know, it's people struggling in environments of conflict, in times of trouble, and sort of relying on, I don't know, just guts and not magic or not the force to kind of get you through. And I think this is going to do that.
8: Yeah.
9: I don't know.
8: Freedom fighters, government functionaries, politicians.
9: Oh, yeah.
8: I mean, that's what Andor was about, and it was brilliant. And if they can bring that groundedness, some people don't want grounded. In their Star Wars, I think it makes the fantastical stuff even more amazing if it's grounded in real people.
9: And the thing is, and this kind of goes back to what we've been doing in the show right now, is because grounded is it relates to you, right? Like you can watch fantasy, you can watch sci-fi, and you can have no connection to it as a human being, right? Yeah. And you said this last week. I mean, there are themes and consistencies. Like we look at these stuff, and even Star Trek. I know I bring Star Trek in. I know you love that stuff too. But these are stuff that relate to us.
8: Yeah.
9: And if we can't watch this stuff and like see the human condition, well, what are we connecting to?
8: Yeah. Yeah. Well, this week we brought in a special guest who knows, God, he knows more about comics. He blows my mind every time I talk to him. You had Fearless Fred Kennedy from Q107 here in Toronto. Right. I mean, this guy, he's operating on a whole other level.
9: Well, Ben, I told him that we were going to do about a 15 to a 25 minute chat. And if I didn't cut him off, we would have gone an hour and 15 minutes just talking about Star Wars over. And also for a shout out to Fred, he knows a ton about history.
8: Yeah.
9: He's like you, you know, he's like us, he's a nerd and he loves that stuff. And he was talking about, cause he was growing up in Belgium and he like the Second World War is really informative in his life. And he was talking about Vietnam, man. It's really fascinating. That's what we're diving into this week. This conversation is going to be really fascinating. Fascinating.
8: Yeah, well, so every time I hear the first, and you'll like this, David, the very first original thought I ever had in school was about Belgium. I was in history class. It's when I decided I was going to be a history major, when my French teacher, proud French guy, was trying to explain to me that, you know, the First World War was a war of trenches. And so as the French were gearing up for the Second World War, they just assumed it would follow the same format. So they built a super trench along the German border. But the problem was all the power and water was coming from Germany. It ended at the Forêt des Dardanelles in Belgium. And the Panzer divisions could just rip through that forest. And then they just showed up on one. They turned the power off and they just show up at the door and just wait there with their guns as the French army comes out with their hands up. And my teacher, who was a very proud Frenchman, tried to spin this as a positive for the French. And I openly laughed, and we had a very healthy back and forth debate. And that's when I realized I was going to be a history major.
9: So first of all, two things. Number one, that is what history is about, challenging something that doesn't make sense to you. That's exactly. And I know, Ben, you kind of do this on a regular basis, to be perfectly honest. Like, you challenge a lot of stuff. But number two, I didn't know you're a history major.
8: I was a history and poli sci major. Yeah. Yeah.
9: Oh, incredible. That's incredible. Yeah. Well, buddy, I mean, this is why I think this is why our back and forth always works so well, because I think every week we kind of just dive in and nerd out for like 10 minutes before you move on to more serious issues.
8: So how did Fred see Star Wars as it relates to world history?
9: Well, it's a great question. And one of the interesting things about Fred, I don't know if you know this, but he did a fan fiction called Mud 79, which is actually amazing. And it became a podcast. He did two seasons of it. And the fascinating thing about it was I was like, well, how does history affect the way you write about it? He was talking about Soviet tactics in the Second World War. He was talking about all these, like, you know, Vietnam was a really important thing in the way he constructed it. So I think it was really interesting getting inside the mind of a creator who also is deep dove the Star Wars universe.
8: Yeah, his passion for this stuff is next level. It's absolutely next level.
9: He's fantastic.
8: Now, if Darth Vader, in your opinion, if he were closely aligned to a real historical figure, who would you say he was most aligned to?
9: Well, the problem is that Darth Vader has a redemption arc at the very end.
8: Yeah,
9: and
8: that's true.
9: Do politicians have a redemption arc?
8: Let me see. I mean, only after they die, mostly.
9: I know, right? Yeah. Like, I have to say that.
8: Like, they're vindicated sometimes in death, right?
9: They are vindicated in death.
8: They say, oh, that policy that they endorsed or that position they took, thank God they took it. Thank God they did that, even though everyone was against them and they were viewed as a bad guy. Now we view them as a visionary.
9: That's right. Actually, very interesting. And this is like going way off tangent, but not that William Lyon Mackenzie King is Darth Vader. But, you know, a lot of people were really angry at Mackenzie King for aligning Canada closer with the United States during the Second World War and afterwards. And a lot of people are saying he sold us out. But of course, in the midst of Great Britain being threatened by Germany, what else can you do but turn to your neighbor, who's one of the most powerful economic, you know, and military nations on the planet, and saying, can you help us save the empire, so to speak? Then I'm not saying Mackenzie King is Darth Vader in any way, but that's an interesting aspect. After his death, people are like, you've sold us out. And now we look back and we're like, what else could you have done?
8: Hey, can I ask a completely off topic thing to you? But and as a historian, who knows intimately the sort of the mentality as well as the rise of and the impact of and the cancer that was Nazism. When you mm-hmm. hear people casually throw out the slur Nazi these days, what do you think?
9: Man, you know what? Actually, this is part of a bigger issue I have with the use of hyperbolic language. Mm-hmm. I find it to be unhelpful when people use massive terms to describe people in an everyday setting, because you know what? It actually ruins, it actually diminishes what that means for the real event. Yeah. Nazis are Nazis. And now there are people that have Nazi proclivities. There are people that are fascists. There are people that maybe even lean towards the fascism. But I'm always very, as a historian, I'm very cautious. Yeah. The minute you use that hyperbolic language, it makes me I kind of don't want to have the discussion anymore, because you're already going to extremes. I want to have real discussions yeah. with people. I want to have actual language discussions with people. And I know you do too. That's the way you conversate.
8: Oh yeah. I mean, I look at every day, if somebody calls Donald Trump a Nazi, it's like, well, if Donald Trump's a Nazi, then half of America is a Nazi. And that's,
9: yeah, it's not helpful at all. You know, I have great friends who are Republicans and who voted for Donald Trump, and they're not Nazis. They're good people who love their family and love their country and want good things to happen to people. So I also will have a lot of criticisms about the Donald Trump administration, but I'm not going to use that word, and I don't think it's really helpful to use that word either, to be honest.
8: The iconography in especially the later Star Wars movies certainly was reminiscent of fascist icons mm-hmm. and Nazi yep. icons. I mean, it was pretty on the nose.
9: Yeah, I mean, even the creators weren't really allowed to really talk about it for a while. They were actually kind of hushed up for a bit by Disney and you know the powers that be, but. You know, everyone could see that this was about the slippery slope to it. And this yeah. is about the challenges to it. And we have to, and here's the thing, Ben, I know it sounds, maybe this sounds a little frantic, but the fact of the matter is we have to be on guard against it.
8: Yeah.
9: We have to yep. always be aware of powers being eroded. That's, yeah. that's our duty as citizens, as voting citizens. Yeah. That's our duty.
8: Yeah, and it doesn't always come from the right. It will oftentimes come from the left. People have to see that
9: it
8: too.
9: It can come from both sides.
8: And David
9: baby,
8: Boris for Hostile History. Thank you very much, my friend.
9: Thanks, Ben. Always a pleasure.
8: And don't forget, you can find us as a podcast on X, on Instagram, on YouTube. We are everywhere. And coming up for our Toronto audience, a Canadian icon has just tied the knot with her Icelandic fiancé.
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27: From the National Newsroom of the Canadian Press, I'm David Augustine. Federal party leaders are reacting to calls from the opposition Conservatives for the government to release details of the now-rejected U.S. trade offer. A Bloc Québécois spokesperson wouldn't say whether they support the Conservatives' request, but did reiterate calls for a meeting between recognized party leaders to get a situational briefing. The NDP's leader in the House of Commons, Don Davies, says the government looping in MPs could strengthen Canada's position. Politicians, dignitaries, Indigenous chiefs, and elders at Fort Carleton, Saskatchewan, gathered to commemorate the 150th anniversary of the signing of Treaty 6. Janice McCaucus, a treaty educator and law professor who hails from Treaty 6, says the anniversary is an opportunity to reflect on the past and how the treaty could be honored better by the Crown.
28: It's an important date to reflect on where we've come, what has happened, what hasn't happened, where we're going, and what could potentially be if we're actually in a relationship that reflects the true spirit and intent and the original intent of what this treaty relationship was supposed to be like.
27: Crown Indigenous Relations Minister Rebecca Alty says Canada has historically not been a reliable treaty partner and that the government is committed to addressing injustices. Well, on Sunday, Iranian leaders hit back at the latest economic threats from the Trump administration as the war drags on through another week.
29: Treasury Secretary Scott Bessent says the U.S. will impose the toughest sanctions in history, a move he says when combined with the naval blockade will be enough to collapse the regime. But Iran firing back, declaring they've won the war and threatening to retaliate against any economic warfare by cracking down even further on the Strait of Hormuz to make sure, quote, not a drop of oil gets out.
27: That was ABC's Olivia Rubin reporting. According to police in New York, there is a tight security plan for the U.S. Open that's getting underway today.
30: The NYPD will deploy a mobile surveillance center to track drones and use sophisticated technology to hack into their guidance systems. Drones are an increasing concern at major sporting events. Several were safely intercepted during this year's World Cup matches.
27: That was ABC's NJ Burkett reporting. And the Bank of Canada is keeping a close eye on an alternative credit model that's sparking concern over bad loans in the U.S. Private credit is a broad term that refers to business loans from non-bank lenders. Few Canadian businesses have taken these private loans, but concern has spread over the past year as some high-profile U.S. firms funded by private credit went bankrupt. The CD Howe Institute's Peter McKenzie says a lack of public scrutiny of these private loans can be a risk for investors.
31: The opaqueness and, even not having an explicit definition of what private credit is for these different insurance companies, pension plans, banks.
27: The Bank of Canada flagged private credit as a possible risk in its financial stability report earlier this year, but said right now risks for Canada are manageable. This is the Canadian Press. In sports, the Toronto Blue Jays have a day off today before hosting the Kansas City Royals in a three-game series starting on Tuesday. After losing 8-3 to the Yankees in New York Sunday and dropping 1.5 games back of the final AL wildcard berth, the Jays need to put some wins together to stay in the playoff picture. Ian Happ and Pedro Ramirez each hit grand slams and had 5 RBIs. Pete Crow Armstrong also homered, and the visiting Chicago Cubs blew out the Seattle Mariners 19-2. Michael Conforto hit Chicago's other homer. Seattle remained 3 games behind Houston in the AL West and fell 3 games back for the final wildcard spot. The Cubs preserved a 4.5 game lead in the NL wildcard race. And Coco Gauff needed only 74 minutes to win her second Cincinnati Open women's singles title, defeating fellow American Jessica Pegula 6-2, 6-4. Arthur Fils of France outlasted American Francis Tiafoe 6-3, 1-6, 6-love in the men's singles final. From the Canadian Press, I'm David Augustine.
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1: For some people, history is dry and boring. It's all dates and wars and dusty facts about things that don't have anything to do with life today. And yes, that can be true. But history also helps us understand why things are the way they are. Study the past, understand the present, and maybe predict the future, at least to some extent. But history can also be stupid. And when it is stupid, it can be fun to learn about these things. And in addition to all the dates and wars and famous people, I think we need to acknowledge stupid history's stupid bits. Let me give you an example. On July 12, 1855, S.B. Howe's Star Troop Menagerie and Circus pulled into Toronto. Tents were set up at an area called Fair Green on the shore of Lake Ontario. The plan was to spend 2 days in town, entertaining crowds with exotic animals, acrobats, trick riders, and clowns. But in 1855, circuses were viewed with suspicion. All these itinerant people living on the margins of society, and often included a lot of drunks and gamblers and sex workers. The threat of violence was always present, and it wasn't uncommon for a night at the circus to be filled with brawls. Now, Toronto was pretty rough back then, especially when it came to brothels. There were a lot of them. One of the most popular was one owned by Mary Ann Armstrong. It was on King Street West. When day one of S.B. Howe's Star Troop Menagerie and Circus concluded, the clowns went to Mary Ann Armstrong's brothel to blow off some steam. And that's when they ran into a bunch of local firefighters. And those firefighters liked to get into fights. Details are a bit sketchy, but one of the clowns either knocked off a fireman's hat or a clown cut in line. Whatever the case, a major brawl broke out. Clowns versus firefighters. And the clowns won. The firefighters were forced to pull back. However, July 12, 1855, was also the date of a big parade by the Orange Order, a group of Irish Protestants celebrating a victory over Irish Catholics back in the 1600s. And at the time, a huge majority of Toronto civil servants were Irish and Orangemen. Word spread of the clowns kicking the firemen's asses at the whorehouse. And on the second day of S.B. Howe's Star Troop Menagerie and Circus, a large angry crowd gathered at Fair Green. It wasn't long before things boiled over. Rocks were thrown. Tents were set on fire. Members of the circus ran for their lives. The police were called, but they were mostly Orangemen, too. Instead of trying to stop things, the cops just joined in. So we have this insane riot. Clowns versus firefighters and cops. It wasn't until Mayor George Allen stepped in, personally, too, when he went down to Fair Green to administer some whoop-ass himself. And that is how the Great Clown Riot of 1855, as it's become known, came to an end. Totally ridiculous. And this is an example of what I call stupid history. And I believe if they taught this kind of thing in school, more people would have a much greater appreciation in the stories of the past. They would love history. Such information gives us a deeper understanding of just how messed up humans can be, which is part of history. We can do this with music, too. I call this episode Stupid History, the music version.
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Those are Canada's arrogant worms, showing that they completely understand the assignment of this particular episode. That song is called History is Made by Stupid People. Hello again, I'm Alan Cross. And like I said, I'm calling this installment Stupid History, the music version. These are some of the dumbest stories from music history that I believe should be taught alongside the serious stuff, because it adds color and understanding, and it shows that history's heroes are as dumb and as weird as everyone else. But Alan, you cry, surely you're not only talking about the decadence and silliness of the rock and roll era. Absolutely not. Let me warm you up with this story from the era of great classical musicians. Mozart is widely considered the greatest composer of all time. Symphonies, operas, chamber music, choral compositions. In his 35 years, Mozart wrote more than 800 works that touched on all the Western classical genres. The Marriage of Figaro, Don Giovanni, the Jupiter Symphony, the Magic Flute. The list goes on and on and on. It's some of the most beautiful music imaginable. But Mozart was also gross. He also loved to write songs about poop and weird sex. There's a sizable collection of canons, the most famous of which is this.

Now that's quite pretty, isn't it? That's Canon in B-flat for six voices, written by Mozart in Vienna in 1782. The less formal title is Leck mich im Arsch. Translated into English, that's kiss my ass. And that's about all I can quote from the piece without getting any emails about disgusting language. Now, this was probably written as a party piece to get some giggles out of friends. But after he died, Mozart's widow sought to have these and other similar works published. But since they were so gross, the lyrics were sanitized for almost 200 years. It wasn't really until 1991 that the original versions were widely made public. Mozart also wrote obscene letters for fun to his father, his mother, his wife, his sister, his cousin, and a bunch of friends. Why is this important to music history? A couple of reasons, actually. First, it shows Mozart's sense of humor and that of his friends. Second, it reinforces the thinking that scatological humor was way more mainstream back then, including in polite society, than it is today. And third, it offers insight into German culture and folklore at large in the 18th century. Oh, and fourth, it's part of a field of study called scatolinguistics, which is the study of dirty words and how they're used. See? It's kind of stupid history, but it's also fascinating. I think we need to play something here. And I guess there's really only one choice. This is from 1995. This is Falco. And there were no fewer than 21 versions of this recording available. Here's the original.

Okay, enough of that. Let's try this. It is indisputable that Iggy Pop played an important part in the development and rise of punk music and everything that came after, first with the Stooges in the late 1960s and early 70s, then later as a solo artist. Any music historian will agree that Iggy Pop is the godfather of punk. Very important dude. Iggy, however, was also a voracious consumer of drugs. LSD, heroin, PCP, whatever. And when you think of Iggy's musical friends, Elton John isn't really somebody who comes to mind. Here is where stupid history comes in. In October 1973, Iggy and the Stooges were playing a show at Richards Club, a venue in Atlanta. They were on a punishing tour, sometimes playing two shows a day. Elton John had just released his legendary double album, Goodbye Yellow Brick Road, and was approaching the peak of his early career. He was on a big arena and stadium tour of the U.S. At the time, Elton was in competition with his friend David Bowie over who could be the biggest British rock star. Bowie, you might know, was also friends with Iggy and was working with the Stooges. Elton thought he'd have a little fun with Bowie and his relationship with the Stooges, and in the process, maybe he could sign them to his new record label. A writer and photographer from Cream magazine, the music publication based out of the Stooges' hometown of Detroit, wanted to help Elton show some support for Iggy. So they got in contact with Elton's people to set up a surprise visit to boost the Stooges' morale. A few days before Elton played a show in Athens, Georgia, he made a trip to Richards Club in Atlanta to check out the Stooges. Iggy, however, was blitzed out of his mind. He disappeared the previous night with a local woman and had gobbled up all her quaaludes. And Iggy was so out of it, he had to be carried to the club. With the band about to go on, their lead singer was still incapacitated. And that's when guitarist James Williamson invoked the nuclear option. Through a friend of the band, Williamson found a quantity of meth and a syringe. He injected Iggy, which was enough to get him on his feet and on stage. He was still very incoherent, but at least he was semi-conscious. Meanwhile, in another area of the club, the writer and the photographer were helping Elton John into a rented gorilla suit. The idea was to surprise Iggy on stage and get some pictures for the magazine. Elton loved the idea because he kind of fancied James Williamson. So the Stooges start their set, and after a few songs, Elton John, dressed in a gorilla suit, bounds on stage. Iggy, in his altered state and seeing Triple, freaked out, thinking that this was a real gorilla. Either that or he was hallucinating like he'd never hallucinated before. Meanwhile, the rest of the Stooges, who were more or less straight, didn't appreciate this goof in a gorilla costume crashing their set. James Williamson was just about to take a swing at the ape when Elton pulled off the head of the costume, revealing his identity. Iggy calmed down for a while, danced with Elton on stage for a song or two before Elton departed. Alas, the mutual admiration didn't amount to anything after that. Iggy and the Stooges spiraled towards a breakup, Iggy got deeper into drugs, and Elton never did sign him or the band to a record contract. For the record, the Stooges were playing this song when the gorilla came on stage and stupid history was made.

Our next bit of stupid history dates back to December 3rd, 1997, at Foro Sol Stadium in Mexico City. U2 had just played a 25-song set and were coming off stage when one of the security guards said, "You need to get into the car and get out of here now." Three sons of Mexican President Ernesto Zedillo had just showed up unannounced at the gig. They didn't have any tickets. They didn't have any passes. Just the sons and their group of Secret Service bodyguards. The local security guards at the venue weren't about to argue, so the Zedillo boys and their entourage just drove into the backstage area in a van. They then watched the show from the wings. Towards the end of the gig, they wanted to leave, so their Secret Service guy started roughly clearing a pass through the crowd and decided to take a shortcut through a backstage area that was off-limits to everyone but the people who were operating the camera cranes for a DVD shoot. Because there were all these counterweights swinging around, it really wasn't a safe place for anyone. One of the camera operators rushed over to tell them to get out, and that's when things got weird. U2's road crew jumped in to help. They had no idea who these people were. They were just doing their job. When the Mexican Secret Service dudes tried to get out, Jerry Mele, the head of U2's security detail, tried to block the van with his body. It was his job to detain the people in the van until the police arrived. Again, he had no idea who was in the van. But the van just ran over Jerry, resulting in some serious back injuries. Honestly, the dude has never been the same. Next thing U2 know is they get a call from the president. "Please don't go to the press about this. Instead, please come to the palace so we can discuss this." So the next day, everybody from the band found themselves in the president's office. The sons were there too, with all the albums they expected to be signed. Zedillo said, "Look, let's forget about what happened. This could have been a lot worse. You took on our Secret Service. Best let it go." In other words, badges? We don't need no stinking badges. So what could U2 do? Meanwhile, poor Jerry still, as far as I know, has a very bad back. Here's U2 from that night in Mexico, recorded right about the time the Mexican Secret Service ran over their chief of security backstage.

0: Back with more Stupid History, the music edition, in just a sec. And I want to prepare you right now that I have Eddie Vedder eating some vomit.
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0: This is a selection of stupid history from the world of rock. These are the stories that aren't talked about, but should be because they give a more accurate idea of how weird this business can be. When you're on tour, you're in a bubble for months at a time. It's tour bus, hotel, gig, repeat for months on end, and you will go a little batty. Now, let's go back to the days of the original touring edition of Lollapalooza. A bunch of young, passionate bands cooped up together on a caravan road trip across North America. The 1992 edition of the tour featured something called the Jim Rose Circus Sideshow. This consisted of a bunch of freaky people with freaky talents. A favorite was Mr. Lifto. His thing was being able to hoist weights and things with his little Mr. Lifto. But then there was also Matt the Tube Crowley. Now, Matt's deal was that he could eat anything and then regurgitate whatever he'd eaten on command. Part of his act involved swallowing a 7-foot hose, and at the other end was a hand pump. Matt would then pump all sorts of things directly into his stomach. Beer, ketchup, mustard, chocolate, pink Pepto-Bismol, syrup, anything that was available. And then he would pump it all back out again. It's gross, but just wait. He then poured this mess into a glass and then offered the cocktail of goo and bile and Matt's half-digested last meal to anyone willing to drink it. This was a big dare. On one stop on the tour, which featured both Pearl Jam and Soundgarden, Eddie Vedder and Chris Cornell decided they would have a drinking contest. And the drink was the stuff pumped out of Matt the Tube Crowley's stomach. And for the record, and for all time, Eddie won this contest. And I hope it was worth it.

Let me just add something unusual about Eddie Vedder. He was a child model. Growing up in Chicago, Mom paraded Eddie through endless photo shoots and TV commercial auditions. If you know where to look, you can find pictures of Eddie modeling the latest in back-to-school wear for the stylish five-year-old. He appeared in at least five different department store catalogs. He also appeared in TV commercials for Hallmark greeting cards and Chuckles candy. And if you're of a certain age, you may remember a commercial for Mattel's Big Wheel that ran during Saturday morning cartoons. And one of the kids on the Big Wheel was Eddie Vedder. Eddie's biggest triumph was probably his appearance on the nationally broadcast Bozo the Clown Show back in the early 1970s. Stupid history. Still with grunge, let's pivot to Kurt Cobain. Now, you're probably wondering, what's left to know about Kurt? And I agree. So much has been written about this guy in Nirvana that we've learned everything that we possibly can. Well, maybe not. Let's try this stupid history. Kurt had an artistic aesthetic that included things like images of fetuses and human anatomy. This went back to grade school when many of his drawings for art class included images of fetuses and various bits of human anatomy. If you've ever looked carefully at the artwork for the In Utero album, you'll see all kinds of disassembled and reconstructed dolls and medical models, fetuses and embryo-like things. This was in addition to his curiosity about various types of human excreta. Remember, this is a man who named one of his first bands Fecal Matter. Kurt also created things like weird landscapes filled with images like diseased vaginas. There's just no other way to say it. These were photos that he found in an old medical textbook. If you read his journals, you know, the book of his writings published by Courtney Love in 2002, you'll find that Kurt seemed to have a real obsession with bodily functions and excreta. Vomit, urine, mucus, poop. Remember, this is a guy, again, who named one of his first bands Fecal Matter. Kurt also apparently had a thing for vintage medical equipment and surgical gear. And we're talking stuff beyond stethoscopes and blood pressure cuffs, things like old gynecological instruments. I have been told that at one point he had a full-sized medical dummy. One story says that not only did he keep it around the house, but he toured with it. It had its own trunk and everything. Very, very strange. Kurt also became enraptured with the story of a French perfume maker. His name was Jean-Baptiste Grenouille. His ultimate goal was to create a scent that smelled like virginity. Whatever. Maybe you saw an adaptation of the story in a movie called Perfume, The Story of a Murderer. That came out in 2006. Anyway, Grenouille was born with an almost supernatural sense of smell and set out to create the ultimate perfume. And in the process, he ends up murdering 25 young women as he tries to steal their scent using some pretty awful methods, which involved either dissolving their bodies in acid or lye and extracting their fat. Again, there's the surgical thing. Anyway, this story appealed to Kurt Cobain in some weird way, and he even wrote a song about it for the In Utero album. It's called Scentless Apprentice.

One of the worst slams that you can make against an artist is that they have sold out. Things are a little different now because artists need new streams of revenue just to make ends meet. Get an offer to license your music for a TV commercial or a soundtrack or something else? No problem. But let's go back to 1986 for a British band called Sig Sig Sputnik.

0: They looked good, though, which was the only reason they were there. Six Six Sputnik didn't even bother putting together a demo tape to get their record deal. All they did was show a bunch of executives a video consisting of a bunch of clips from a bunch of science fiction movies. Their inspirations were listed as the characters from A Clockwork Orange, Terminator, and Mad Max. Again, this is 1986 and things were very different. The resulting feeding frenzy was substantial, and the advance from EMI Records was very significant. Before the album came out, they auctioned off advertising space between the tracks of their 1986 debut album entitled Flaunt It, and companies bit. Not only did Studioline from L'Oreal and Id Magazine buy space on the external album artwork, but commercials were embedded in the album itself. Let me show you.
1: 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ID Magazine, the indispensable document of fashion, style, and ideas, month by month, a cliche crusher for the 21st century. 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ID is tomorrow calling. Are you brave enough to answer?
0: Despite all the hype, however, the album didn't do so well, and Six Six Sputnik broke up after their second album. People thought that the band was nothing but crass commercialism, which was the point. That's exactly what they were. Still, Six Six Sputnik managed to get their debut single into the top 10 in several countries around the world, and it was called Love Missile F-111.

0: the crazy Sig Sig Sputnik and their sellout career strategy. It worked to an extent. The band survived in fits and starts over 20 years, finally ending it all in 2004. A couple of more stupid history stories yet to come, including one that involves 3,000 dead pigeons. Don't go anywhere.
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0: Back in the day, the Happy Mondays were a real piece of work. In fact, I could probably do an entire stupid history episode on them alone. So many drugs, so much alcohol, so many stupid escapades. Let me give you a couple of examples. Singer Sean Ryder used to be a postman, a job that he found very boring. And one day on his rounds, he decided to drop a tab of acid just to make things more interesting. At some point, he had to drop the mail off at a pub, and that's where he ran into a dog. It was a terrier, a rather territorial one at that. And the dog went after him. I mean, after all, he was a postman. But Sean would have none of this. He picked up the dog and bit it. Another postman going by saw this, reported him, and he was suspended. So postman bites dog. Sean was also so wasted one day that he overslept and found that his bandmates and the roadies had already left for that night's

gig. He took off for the venue, rushed through the stage door, and ran on stage just as the band was starting to perform its first song. Unfortunately, he went into the wrong place. He accidentally invaded the stage of Simply Red. The Mondays were playing a few doors down. So much crack and so much heroin was consumed while the Mondays were recording their fourth album in Barbados that they wrecked a fleet of rental cars. Bez from the band broke his arm on this trip 3 times. And the couch from the control room at the studio disappeared because Sean and Bez traded it for drugs. It said that Sean spent up to 20 hours in the bathroom smoking crack during those sessions. But then there was a situation with the pigeons. Sean grew up in Manchester, where there were lots of pigeons, and Sean did not like the birds. Details are a bit sketchy, but one day, after too many birds tried to nick his Kentucky Fried Chicken as he was eating outside, Sean decided to take his revenge. There are conflicting stories about what actually happened. One says that he dipped hunks of bread in rat poison and fed that to the pigeons. Another said he actually gave them tiny rocks of crack. Variations of the story have him using meth and ecstasy as well. Anyway, by the time he was done, Sean says that about 3,000 pigeons fell from the sky over Manchester. When he was asked why he did it, he says, "Because I was a horrible kid. I'd never do something like that now."

0: Here is one more stupid history story. How much of a knob do you have to be so that your bodyguard, the guy hired to protect you, has had enough and then proceeds to beat the hell out of you? This is exactly what happened with Sid Vicious during the Sex Pistols' one and only tour of America. Manager Malcolm McLaren had this insane idea. Instead of playing all the big markets across the U.S., the group would duck down into the Deep South and play out-of-the-way markets that were decidedly not punk-friendly. The more redneck, the better. I don't get the logic either. No one did. And of course, the tour went about as well as you'd expect. At the Longhorn Ballroom in Dallas on January 10th, 1978, Sid was headbutted in the nose by a groupie named Helen Killer Keller, who had driven all the way from Los Angeles just to do that. The band was pelted with cans and bottles, and not just cans and bottles, because the crowd came prepared with rotten tomatoes and, get this, pig snouts. Don't know where you get those, but this was Texas. At a truck stop somewhere on the way to California, Sid was confronted by some rednecks who questioned if this skinny punk from Britain was actually all that tough. Let me just have Malcolm McLaren tell you the story.
1: I'll never forget the day in America. I think it was somewhere near San Antone on the last ill-fated tour they had that Sid at that time, of course, got involved in the world of drugs, naturally inclined to develop a taste for groupies and one that ultimately met a peril. But he at that time was very out to lunch and would only eat Knickerbocker Glories, and usually three in one go, and they would be mounted on the table. And that day in a little motel-type restaurant that we pulled into, he apparently was sitting near a table where a mother and daughter and father and son were eating their steak and chips. And they didn't like the smell that was coming across the table. And we, of course, never sat with him anyway. We were quite used to the idea. But he was wearing his typical chain round his neck and this dirty black T-shirt that he hadn't taken off for 6 months. And it had this big swastika on it and his leather jacket. And his feet were black, but hidden by the boots that he wore. And noises began to appear from the table of this family and saying rather rude things about our dear Sid. And Sid, not one to stand by, decided to get up from the table and did a thing. You might all reel in horror now. He went round to the back of the gentleman that was eating his steak and chips and pulled his sleeve back and threw his arm over and above the man's head and over the man's plate up fairly high and withdrew a penknife from his pocket and slashed his arm, and all the blood blew out like ketchup over the man's steak. Well, you can imagine that place. This was full of very rednecky guys, long-distance truck drivers. I thought we were going to die.
0: And then there was the bodyguard confrontation. Sid had a minder named Glenn Allison, a 6'5", 250-pound Vietnam vet. Sid challenged him to a fight. Allison began by grabbing Sid by the throat and smacked his head up against the ceiling. And when Allison finished pummeling Sid's head against a sink half a dozen times, Sid said through bloody teeth, "You're good enough. I like you. Now we can be friends."

0: Oh, a side note. When the Texas Ballroom hosted the Sex Pistols, it was run by a guy named Dewey Groom. 15 years earlier, the place was known as the Carousel Club. Groom worked for Jack Ruby, the owner of the club. He's the guy who assassinated Lee Harvey Oswald. How's that for a historical connection? Back in a moment.
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0: And thus concludes this lesson in stupid history, the music version. And this is just the beginning. I bet we could do another 20 shows on this topic, and we might just have to. Again, learning dates and events and biographies of influential people is important, but it's the stupid stuff that can really make history come alive. Don't you think? If you want more ongoing history, there's plenty. 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I'll talk to you next time. 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
5: From the National Newsroom of the Canadian Press, I'm David Augustine. Prime Minister Mark Carney's decision to walk away from U.S. trade talks is drawing sharp reactions on both sides of the border. Donald Trump has revived his 51st state rhetoric, while Canadian leaders are backing Carney's refusal to accept what he calls a bad deal. Ottawa promises dollar-for-dollar countermeasures on sectors including steel, dairy, and electronics. The dispute is also fueling calls to buy Canadian, while some U.S. politicians warn the tariffs could raise costs for families and businesses. Premiers in eastern Canada are once again calling on residents to buy local as the country squares off against the U.S. in the escalating trade war.
6: PEI Premier Rob Lance issued a news release Sunday urging islanders to seek out products produced in Canada and in their home province. Lance says every dollar spent on goods from Canada or PEI supports the local people and businesses behind the product. New Brunswick Premier Susan Holt made a similar plea on Saturday, and Quebec Premier Christine Frechette said if each family in the province bought $25 worth of local products every week, roughly $3 billion would be injected back into the economy. Lisa Laporte, The Canadian Press.
5: The Bank of Canada is keeping a close eye on private credit at Canadian investors and banks now have exposure to about $500 billion in loans. The fast-growing lending market can give businesses quicker access to money, but many deals happen behind closed doors with fewer reporting requirements than traditional banking. The central bank says the risks remain manageable, although private credit has never been tested through a prolonged market downturn. Treaty 6 is marking its 150th anniversary at Fort Carleton, where Indigenous leaders and dignitaries gathered Sunday to honor the agreement and its enduring legacy. The treaty covers much of central Alberta and Saskatchewan, with a new monument unveiled during the anniversary ceremonies featuring national and Indigenous leaders. The milestone comes as Treaty 6 First Nations remain at odds with Alberta Premier Danielle Smith over her government's proposed referendum on separation. In entertainment, Spider-Man's Brand New Day fought off a slew of newcomers to stay atop the weekend box office for a fourth straight week. Spider-Man has now made over $855 million U.S. in North America. It is soon expected to surpass Avengers Endgame to become the second highest grossing domestic release of all time. And ahead of earnings releases from Canada's largest bank this week, the group have navigated a shifting tariff landscape and weak economic growth, seemingly with ease. Brian Madden, Chief Investment Officer with First Avenue Investment Counsel, says the banks are still expected to report strong third quarter results.
7: To answer the question directly, how are the banks navigating it? Exceptionally well, far better than could possibly have imagined. Their credit loss provisions, in most cases, have peaked.
5: Despite the banks managing the economic situation well, their sky-high stock valuations mean any missteps in their reports could spur some volatility in their shares. This is the Canadian Press. In sports, the New York Yankees scored three runs in the sixth inning to snap a 2-2 tie and then add two more in the seventh en route to an 8-3 win over the visiting Toronto Blue Jays on Sunday. The Yankees won two of three games in the weekend series, leaving Toronto 1.5 games back of the third and final AL wildcard berth. The BC Lions started the CFL season with one win in their first six games. They haven't lost since. The Lions scored 14 unanswered points in the third quarter on Sunday and beat visiting Saskatchewan Roughriders 30-16. And the shorthanded Toronto Tempo couldn't deal with the Las Vegas Aces on Sunday. Asia Wilson scored a game-high 27 points and added 7 rebounds and 7 assists as the Aces power past the Tempo 88-78 in WNBA play at Rogers Arena in Vancouver. Kian Nurse led the struggling 11-26 Tempo with 19 points and 4 rebounds, while Kiki Rice had 14 points and 5 assists. The teams will meet again on Friday in Sin City. From the Canadian Press, I'm David Augustine.
8: Welcome to Life Shouldn't Hurt. I'm Grant Fedoric. That is my co-host right across from me. Her name's Anita Cassidy. Today on the show, we're going to welcome our guest later on, and we'll be talking about indigestion or digestion. She's a registered dietitian. Her name is Laura Velkoff, so stay tuned. Before we get there, though, I want to talk about something else, Anita.
9: I'm sure you do.
8: And it's got nothing to do with digestion.
9: Never does.
8: Or maybe indigestion. I want to talk about something fun. Are you ready? What is your favorite board game?
9: You are always so random.
8: I know. Isn't it amazing?
9: My favorite board game.
8: Yeah.
9: As a child, it was Monopoly.
8: Okay.
9: As an adult.
8: Monopoly.
9: Yeah.
8: You had the patience for that?
9: I did. And okay. We played for hours.
8: Okay.
9: As an adult, Crib, if that's a board game, not really.
8: No. Okay, games. Card game would count too.
9: Card game.
8: Yeah.
9: All right, so Crib. But honestly, I don't play a lot
8: now. How about with your kids now? You don't play any games at all? Is it not the thing to do with kids these days? Like, we love games still.
9: Yeah?
8: What
9: do you guys play?
8: Oh, everything.
9: Yeah.
8: Like, in fact, somebody pulled out Sorry the other day.
9: Oh, we played.
8: We had a friend, Darby had a friend over who said she's never played Sorry.
9: My kids love Trouble. Is Trouble and Sorry the same thing?
8: Yeah, pretty much.
9: I think
8: they are.
9: Yeah.
8: Maybe they should have a lawsuit amongst one another because I think one stole it from the other.
9: Yahtzee? One, we play Yahtzee?
8: Yahtzee is great.
9: A good one.
8: That was one that's been revived.
9: Yeah, yeah.
8: In fact, we bought Yard Yahtzee.
9: Oh, that's
8: they're
9: a
8: these
9: fun
8: giant
9: one.
8: Dice, yeah. And you can throw them around the yard and you're playing the exact same game. It's
9: a lot of fun.
8: We actually
9: have a Yahtzee dance that we do. When you get a Yahtzee, we dance.
8: Really?
9: Yeah, it's a family dance.
8: Have you always had the Yahtzee dance?
9: No, it's just this last...
8: Well, you're on camera now.
9: Oh, good.
8: By the way, anybody who's listening to the show, tune in to our Life Shouldn't Hurt stream. We are going to stream Anita and I in our first segment.
9: Yes.
8: And you can see what this looks like as we navigate the world of board games and digestion.
9: And Yahtzee and dance.
8: Which that might help in digestion.
9: It's movement.
8: The Yahtzee dance.
9: Yeah.
8: Yeah, that's how you get
9: the
8: pipes
9: segue.
8: Moving.
9: This is the segue.
8: That's how you create peristalsis. How good was that?
9: That was really big.
8: When's the last time you got to hear that word?
9: Peristalsis.
8: It's a good word. Everybody, you need peristalsis. You know, interestingly, I had this like inkling to play Canasta. I hadn't played it. Heidi and I used to play it all the time.
9: I know, crazy, isn't it? I don't know if I've ever played Canasta.
8: Sounds like an old person game, but
9: it
8: it's
9: is.
8: A lot of fun.
9: It's like Bridge.
8: Yeah, and that's not. That's another great game that
9: really?
8: Should be played more. Hearts. Yeah, kids are growing up not knowing any of these games and how.
9: Because they're on electronics.
8: Right, and how we used to interact just with a set of cards.
9: Yeah.
8: Maybe a Sprite or a 7-Up or whatever, or a beer as we got older, but you played card games.
9: All the time.
8: Yeah. Did you ever play the game? This might get edited. I don't know, but it's also a game. Did you ever play the game Asshole?
9: Oh, yeah. We loved that one.
8: What a game that was. I missed
9: so
8: hours
9: engaged.
8: Of school because of that.
9: Okay. Not that extreme.
8: Yeah. Yeah. We'd be like, let's go. Let's go into the common room and play. I don't know how many times I can say the name, but it was a great game.
9: It is a great game.
8: And you were president or vice president or vice asshole.
9: And you get competitive and you fight.
8: It was so much fun. That was a good one. I don't even remember how to play that one anymore.
9: I don't either. I'd have to look up rules.
8: Right.
9: But it is fun to play. And Crib, you can have, there's different versions of Crib.
8: It's
9: a good counting game for my kids.
8: Yeah, board games for me, we grew up playing tons of them. I have them all over the place. I like buying new ones now just to try to learn and to play different ones. And we've discovered some really funny ones. I like Headbands is another really good one.
9: Oh, that's
8: Do you ever
9: a good
8: play
9: one.
8: That?
9: Yes.
8: Or Boggle?
9: Nope.
8: Oh, come on,
9: Is Headbands
8: Anita.
9: The one, it's like...
8: Yeah, you've got it. Yeah. You put it on your forehead and then...
9: You have to, it's like charades or...
8: Yes, that's
9: yeah,
8: right.
9: Yeah, yeah,
8: yeah. And we also created kind of, I don't know if it's our own game, but we had a game where you basically just, everybody would write down random names of things or people or movies or whatever.
9: Oh, that's fun.
8: And we would all crumple them up, put them in a hat, and then you'd have your group and you'd sit there and you had to try to get the person to crumple them up, put them in a hat, and then you'd have your group and you'd sit there and you had to try to get the person to say the
9: say
8: name
9: all.
8: Without
9: we
8: using
9: do that.
8: Any version of it, right?
9: How funny would that
8: so
9: be?
8: So let's say it said Anita Cassidy and the name came up Anita
9: and
8: Cassidy.
9: You had to say, like, she's amazing.
8: I would be like cackles. laughs at everything.
9: Amazing personality.
8: Drives Grant crazy.
9: Super kind.
8: Yeah, exactly. And people would be like, Anita Cassidy. And then you would pull Grant Fedoric and you would just be like,
9: that guy.
8: Looks like Tom Cruise.
9: Oh, yes. Yes. 100%. Top Gun.
8: Everybody right away, they'd be like Grant Fedoric.
9: We'd be really good.
8: Oh,
9: at
8: man,
9: that game.
8: It's a lot of fun. So then, yeah, you start putting in each other's names from time to time,
9: like
8: and
9: that.
8: You see some funny stuff. Interestingly, this is a game that we would play quite often, and we were sitting in Jasper. This is a great memory to share about when my dad was still around, and this will get my wife laughing and any of my family laughing. But we were sitting there, and he was playing the game with us, and out comes somebody put in Mother Teresa. And my dad's way to get us to say Mother Teresa, he just stared at us, and you're timed. And we're like, Dad, you got to say something. You got to say something. Like, spit it out. Just say anything. And he goes, Dead nun. Mother Teresa.
9: Boom, done. Yeah, Mother,
8: like, just like that.
9: Simple, to the point.
8: So not, again, not making light of it, but that's how he got us to say her name, and that's what came out at the time, and it was a great memory. And that's what that's all about,
9: that's
8: you know,
9: fun.
8: The games. And I think the reason I wanted to talk about it is because a lot of this show, and you'll hear us have guests on who are, I think a really important aspect of everybody's life is mental health. You have physical health, right? You have mental health, and you need to look after both of them. And there's various ways you can look after your physical health. That's going to include part of our topic today, indigestion, digestion. What are you eating? How are you dealing with those knots in your stomach? Are you having problems pooping? You know, like that sort of a thing. That's physical health. But there's a major role of mental health on digestion, on our physical health that we need to address. And I think being away, getting away from those things, those family opportunities, those games, those board games, those card games.
9: Connection,
8: I think it's having an impact on everybody's physical health. So, you know, my challenge to you out there is pull out that board game that you used to play, Balderdash.
9: That's a good one.
8: Do you remember that one?
9: That's a really good one.
8: Oh, how much
9: fun. Come up with your own family dance.
8: That?
9: It's very
8: right.
9: fun.
8: Anita, are you going to show us?
9: No. But it
8: I
9: involves
8: told you,
9: like this.
8: You're on camera.
9: And you have to go around the island, the whole loop. And then we had people come over and they played Yahtzee. And so as soon as anybody gets a Yahtzee, you have to dance around the island and you have to go Yahtzee, Yahtzee,
8: oh my God.
9: Everybody Yahtzee. And by the
8: Is
9: time
8: that the
9: everybody,
8: song?
9: Yes. And everybody's laughing.
8: Okay, sorry. You're going to have to sing the song.
9: No,
8: again.
9: I think I
8: How
9: did it. We
8: go?
9: Can just reverse
8: Yahtzee, Yahtzee, everybody.
9: Yahtzee.
8: Yeah, so, okay.
9: It's a good one.
8: Well, maybe we should play it. Maybe we could probably get millions of people following our stream just watching us play Yahtzee and doing our dance moves.
9: And everyone is a different dance move. I like it.
8: I don't know if that's going to be the
9: case. No, I don't think it'll take off.
8: Do you know what I think might happen there?
9: What's
8: that? A lot of indigestion.
9: It's movement. It's movement.
8: It is, which is probably a very important part of how to keep your digestive system going. But you know who we should talk to about that?
9: Someone who knows more than
8: somebody
9: we do.
8: Somebody who's an expert. Yeah. And that's what we're going to do. After the break, we are joined by Laura Velkoff, and she's a registered dietitian. She's going to share with us thoughts, some expertise on digestion. It's a very important part of our life. I know I've had, I think I mean, when I talk to her, I'm going to share some personal issues that I've had. I know it's going to be, you guys are all on the edge of your seat going, I can't wait to hear some pooping stories from Grant. I mean, I know that's what you guys are waiting for. I can believe that
9: the
8: across this country,
9: has come.
8: People are like, I can't wait. But you know, I won't get into that. But I do want to talk to her a little bit about what the impact is of mental health on it, what we can do, what everybody can do, why it's so important. And I think it is one of the most important things that we are paying attention to. We do know that there's a brain-gut connection. You can have brain fog. You can have disequilibrium. There's all kinds of things that can occur as a result of not having a good digestive system. And if it's not working, neither are you. And that's, again, this show is all about just kind of trying to bring all of those pieces together. This is just one more piece. Anita, how's your pooping?
9: We'll get into that right after the break.
8: Laura Velkoff, registered dietitian. Hold on to the edge of your seat, your commode, maybe your toilet. If you're there listening, this is Life Shouldn't Hurt. Pooping shouldn't hurt. And while I got a couple seconds, I just want to remind everybody, you can catch any past episodes that we have done on this show. It's on our podcast. It's called Life Shouldn't Hurt. Yes, we are going to be streaming on YouTube as well. You can catch Anita and I and the things that we say. You know, just to bring another dimension. This is the fourth? No, third dimension. I don't want to go too far. We're not in the fourth dimension yet. But if you want to catch that dimension, don't forget to check us out. It's all called Life Shouldn't Hurt. We'll catch you after the break. I'm Grant Fedoric. This is Life Shouldn't Hurt on the Chorus Radio Network.
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23: It's going to be mainly cloudy today. There's a 60% chance of showers in the morning, as well as a 60% chance of thunderstorms late in the afternoon and evening. The high today, 28 degrees, clearing near midnight. The overnight low is 16. Tomorrow, mix of sun and clouds, 40% chance of showers, high of 22. That chance of showers will remain in the evening, bringing a low of 15. Wednesday, clearing and a high of 24. Thursday, sunny and a high of 23.
8: Today's guest is someone who helps people navigate one of the most misunderstood parts of health, digestion. I know, you're all gripping your steering wheel or your armchair going, we're talking digestion. Hold on. I mean, if it's indigestion, you probably are holding on sometimes. Laura Velkoff is a registered dietitian with Revive Wellness in Edmonton, where she supports people dealing with bloating, constipation, diarrhea, IBS, food intolerances. None of them laughing matters. and all the uncomfortable things we pretend aren't happening when we're out in public. Laura takes a whole person approach that looks beyond food to include movement, sleep, stress, daily habits, and quality of life. Her work focuses on digestive health, women's health, nutrition through different life stages, and supporting cancer survivors in rebuilding confidence and comfort around food. She helps people understand their symptoms, make realistic changes, and feel more at ease in their own bodies. Welcome, Laura. Thanks for being a part of the show.
1: Thank you so much for having me.
8: Okay. Most people think digestion's about what happens after we eat.
1: Mm-hmm.
8: But you see firsthand how symptoms ripple into every corner of someone's life. Like, let's start by exploring how digestion affects day-to-day realities Canadians face. So when someone's dealing with bloating, constipation, diarrhea, all those things I talked about, IBS, urgency, how do they show up? What do you see them show up in people's lives?
1: Mm-hmm. Yeah, I like to break it down kind of into physical, practical, and emotional, right? So we think about food to start, but what does that actually mean when you're dealing with chronic or long-term digestive symptoms? It means it impacts your activities of daily life. So those kind of physical things, right? Like it might interrupt your sleep if you're having to get up to go to the bathroom every once in a while. It practically might affect your work life because you have to plan maybe travel around bathroom access. You might not want to travel for work if you're having urgency or diarrhea symptoms. Sitting all day at an office job for somebody struggling with like severe constipation and bloating, that can be so uncomfortable. So it just makes those kind of practical aspects of your life, those things that you kind of need to do, a lot more hard. And then that can be so socially isolating too, right? We can sort of withdraw from our community. We can draw from our friends group. All of that stuff, it's just a lot when you're dealing with kind of an invisible illness or struggle, right?
8: Yeah, nobody says out loud, mm-hmm. I'm going to poop my pants. Like, I feel like I'm about to poop my pants or I haven't
1: Speak
8: pooped
1: for
8: yourself.
1: Nine.
8: Or I haven't pooped for nine. Oh, maybe you do, but I don't know many people.
1: No shame. Yeah.
8: I don't know many people who do, right? And mm-hmm. so you work with people who I would say feel like digestion's running their show, right? Mm-hmm. And to me, I imagine just ignore it's not a great principle. You know, I tell mm-hmm. people, I bet you thought this would just go away is not a way to solve the problem. So mm-hmm. what does it look like when people try to power through? What do you see in daily practice mm-hmm. when people are doing that?
1: Totally. It's really common to want to power through. Oftentimes, a lot of people dealing with digestive symptoms are the ones who are very vigilant. They got like busy lifestyles going on because there is such a link between stress and digestion. And not that stress is a bad thing or that we want to ignore any stress or just push through. But we need to know how to manage that specifically for ourselves, right? So just thinking about that, making that connection and understanding your symptoms can be the biggest first step, right? We're not looking towards like revamping your entire lifestyle if you are dealing with digestive symptoms. We're looking at making small, realistic changes that already fit into your lifestyle to be able to kind of move the needle in terms of helping you get in that rest and digest sort of state.
8: Is there something you wish people understood, you know, that would make them maybe feel a little less embarrassed about it?
1: Yes. Well, everybody poops. Everybody has their own unique relationship with poop, for sure, and their bowel movements. Know that it's so incredibly common. I think it's very difficult when you're dealing with digestive symptoms and it doesn't feel right for you. Sometimes those symptoms aren't fully like able to be addressed like in our traditional healthcare medical avenues, right? If there's no specific structural diagnosis, but something still doesn't feel right, it can often feel pretty dismissive in the healthcare field if you're kind of just sent back to told to work on healthy lifestyle strategies. So those are still really important, but we're not looking at revamping your whole day. Like you don't need to eliminate all of these foods that you think might be triggering your symptoms all at once or anything of the sort. We look at more of an addition approach than subtraction. So if there's one thing that I can tell people, it's don't lead with restriction or eliminating or try to find those triggers. See what you can add to support your body and manage digestion because there are so many different lifestyle factors that can come into play there.
8: Well, let's talk about that a little bit then. Mm-hmm. So there's somebody who's nervous to be like 10 feet from a bathroom.
1: Yeah.
8: And they're listening to this show right now. And it's happened, I think, to everybody at some point in time mm-hmm. due to eating something incorrect. Or so we can all relate. Mm-hmm. But there are some people who have that unpredictability in their life on a daily basis or mm-hmm. weekly basis. How do you help that kind of person? What are some things that – or how do you go about helping that person?
1: Mm-hmm. Yeah. So we can come up with a plan together, right? Like we want to support you in kind of those like – short-term, immediate situations where, yes, if we need to plan to have a bathroom or if we need to have some sort of like escape plan, if urgency is the key there, then that's something that we would work through together for sure. But also at the same time, what is the actual root cause of this urgency, right? Like we still don't have that addressed. So what we as dietitians can work through is helping a little bit with food and nutrition through helping the stool texture, making things move a little bit slower through different fiber choices, making sure you're hydrating your body appropriately too if you are having multiple bowel movements and going through more dehydration symptoms, but also addressing the need for other healthcare practitioners as well, right? Like if there is something like urgency and you're having to go to the bathroom or really plan for that, well, is there something going on with your pelvic floor muscles where physiotherapy can come into play?
8: Right.
1: All of that stuff, we can kind of just guide you along. Where's the next step to go to address your needs?
8: And you would think, and it's incorrect, but you would think that being hydrated would contribute to yeah. diarrhea, right?
1: Like yeah.
8: in somebody's brain, mm-hmm. it's going to make more fluid, more to pass, more inconsistent stool, but that's mm-hmm. not necessarily the case.
1: True.
8: Can you talk to people about that a little bit?
1: Totally. Yeah. With anything that we're doing with the stool, it's really like, what is the texture? What is the actual movement through the gut? So we can modulate that a little bit through food. Water is just super important because if you're getting rid of a ton of that through multiple bowel movements and watery stools, just because we get rid of the water doesn't mean that you're not still going to have that urgency or something's not going to pass, right? So sometimes people can almost have this more like constipation feeling alongside diarrhea symptoms, and that's because we might not be hydrating well enough. So it's still something that's important to include. But for example, there's different types of fiber out there that have different functions. So soluble fiber that kind of holds on to water. If you've ever seen oatmeal or chia seeds, flax seeds, things like that, when you add water to it, kind of gels up.
8: Yep.
1: Yeah, sometimes that's really helpful for people with multiple bowel movements or more urgency because it does form a little bit of a gel and it slows down movement through the gut. The key here is to gradually increase these things because fiber, yes, it does add bulk to the stool. So sometimes if we go too far on one end, that can then increase bowel movements, right? So it's a fine balance for sure.
8: And I think working with somebody who's a professional in the area rather than, mm-hmm. what would the word, experiment on your own, I think would be very valuable. I think there's a conversation in itself in the different kinds of fiber and people understanding that and knowing which ones are going to be beneficial based on what you're presenting with. First and foremost, let's get over it. We're going to talk about poop. We're going to keep talking about poop. Yes, this is going to be a poopy show. I would use a different word if I could. When we come back, we're going to take a bit of a break. But when we get back, we're going to talk about this fascinating two-way connection between stress and digestion. It's really important, people, that you listen to this next part. We all are living with stress. Yes, we are. Stress is good, in fact. You need some stress. But when it's not, what effect can it have on the gut and why? Sometimes your gut acts like it's auditioning for a dramatic role in a soap opera. That's what we're going to talk about when we come back after the break. I'm Grant Fedoruk. This is Life Shouldn't Hurt on the Chorus Radio Network.
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8: We're joined by Laura Velkoff, and she's a registered dietitian. We're talking about poop, and we're talking about now the relationship between how the brain and gut communicate and what role stress and other life factors can have on it. Laura, why don't you, let's get into it. Why does stress physically change digestion in ways people really feel, obviously?
1: Mm-hmm. Yeah, absolutely. I hear a little bit of this narrative out there that some digestive symptoms are all in your head, right?
8: Right.
1: That is not helpful, by the way, and that's not true. Really what we're looking at with digestive symptoms are a lot of them. There's that direct two-way communication between the gut and the brain. So we have our nervous system where there's nerves surrounding the gut. Those are sending signals to the brain. The brain is sending signals to the gut. So it kind of can end up as a vicious cycle sometimes when there are stressors that are triggering those nerves around our gut, causing symptoms like bloating, gas, indigestion, affecting the motility or movement through the gut. Our brain is registering all of that, and it's mm-hmm. perceiving all of that. And our brains are very complicated and complex things. So naturally, we take that information and we remember, right? So sometimes when we're dealing with long-term digestive issues, that stress can really trigger more so like a cascading effect and really make us more sensitive to that pain in the future and more vigilant, basically. We remember that pain and we react to it more regularly. And it's really meant to try and serve our bodies, but sometimes it can end up biting us in the butt a little bit.
8: I think it's really important for people to understand the science behind it. So the brain is connected to the gut, kind of a two-way highway through the vagus nerve. Mm-hmm. And then on top of that, you also have that, what you talked about is the gut itself has its own nervous system mm-hmm. called the enteric nervous system. And it's got hundreds of millions of nerves mm-hmm. that are in the gut doing all kinds of things, telling us our brain and body what's needed. It impacts motility, mm-hmm. when we go, how we go. When someone's stressed and we hear about these words like cortisol and adrenaline, mm-hmm. they all literally play a role in speeding up or slowing down digestion for archaic reasons, like going back to when the entire system was formed way back in the day. And it's a one-way system too,
1: yeah.
8: right? And that's something people need to also understand. It goes in and then it goes out.
1: Mm-hmm.
8: Literally, there's the connection orally and then out through our anus. And that's how it works. And if it can't get out, it's mm-hmm. going to come up.
1: Yeah.
8: The other way, unfortunately, sadly, when things go really wrong, mm-hmm. that's why you start vomiting and it can get really bad. In fact, I would love people to understand this kind of that connection a little bit more. Mm-hmm. Now, when you sit down with somebody, are you talking about them? Are you getting into the conversation about stress and what stressors are in their lives? Are you trying mm-hmm. to look for a connection? Is that when this is happening? Because mm-hmm. it's not always stress that's causing it either.
1: Exactly. Yeah. Yeah. It's part of the conversation. And I think I do typically talk about it because it's one of those things that goes dismissed too, right? Or we're a little bit, yeah, push back a little bit when you hear, oh, you're just stressed. If you get rid of that, then your digestive symptoms will be all perfect, right? That's
8: right.
1: Not what we're looking at. Stress can be one of the roles that play into your digestion. And so it's important to talk about it and see, are there major stressors in your life that we feel like we can effectively manage a little bit better? Is there a small realistic change, like a short relaxation routine that we can help you incorporate into your day, deep breathing to kind of activate that rest and digest state that is part of our nervous system? So that's one of the roles to play, but there's also all the other pieces of lifestyle that can impact digestion equally, like the type of food you eat, the movement, physical activity and exercise you do throughout the day, your sleep, because that has a lot of hormone regulation, resetting, and is the literal rest and digestion that we look at. One of the factors to play, but it's not always the thing for everybody. So it's important to talk about that so we don't dismiss your symptoms.
8: You hit on some really important topics in there, and we've had these conversations with some other experts, including a sleep expert, where we talked about, and you know what we didn't get into with the sleep expert was the fact that sleep can impact digestion as well. Mm-hmm. It's a very important steady state of our body to go through. Mm-hmm. Let's talk about that for 1 second, just for people to know, is it good or bad eating late at night?
1: Very good question. We want to try and match our regular kind of sleep-wake schedule as much as possible, so the circadian rhythm. It's, again, going to be so individual for everybody. Some people are okay to eat kind of like around 10 p.m. or whatever, especially even thinking of shift workers. Like, we might have to think about something like that, right? And help manage your symptoms or just regular digestion there. It's not a general recommendation that you can't eat at night, but that's when I ask people if they're asking me that question specifically for them. Do you struggle with heartburn? Because as soon as we lie down, like immediately after eating, that can put some pressure up on your gut, right? Mm-hmm. And then the esophageal sphincter causing kind of that acid to come up from your stomach and cause those symptoms. So that's usually my first question, just kind of looking at it bare bones. So for some people, it can work totally.
8: Right. Reflux
1: yeah.
8: happens when laying down. So if you get reflux, not a great idea to eat right before you go to sleep unless you sleep sitting up.
1: Totally.
8: Or then choose to sleep sitting up. Mm-hmm. And it's something really important for people to keep in mind. Are there better foods if you're going to eat late at night? Easier to digest foods?
1: Mm-hmm. Yeah, I would say, again, thinking about if you are struggling with acid reflux, which again, we would like try to space it out a little bit from when you're laying down.
8: Yeah.
1: But everybody's unique sort of triggers of their digestive symptoms are going to be a little bit different. And so things for heartburn, we're thinking of like chocolate, fatty foods. Caffeine can be a big one, which maybe ideally, depending on how caffeine affects you, you wouldn't be having that before bed anyways. But then too, if we're looking at different digestive symptoms, like more so around bowel movements and how that affects your stool texture and things like that, there's different types of usually fiber foods that can be triggers for people. But overarching, like we often recommend just a balanced snack before nighttime if you're doing that, right? So a protein paired with a carbohydrate source, nothing too big, but just something to kind of like tide you over if that's what you want to be having at nighttime.
8: And it's so complex. I mean, I've had experts from every field on this show. A dentist is going to tell you the best thing to eat before bed is cheese, right? It's better for your teeth, cheese and water, but not necessarily the best thing if you're constipated. Mm-hmm. So, you know, it's this balance and getting to know your own body. I think it's really important for people to know and be in tune and deal with it and then add what they can when they can, get expert advice.

0: To start with, if you can get out for a 5-minute walk at your lunch break, or even just get up and move around, clean your kitchen, if that's something that like we're not getting in regularly already, then that's a great place to start. Especially if movement is something that's like not something that you're used to and you are struggling with digestive symptoms, especially leading kind of more on the constipation bloated side, that can really get things moving and help digestion move along for you. So super important to try and think of something to start with, but we are trying to find something that fits into your life already. So it creates that sort of positive reinforcement.
1: I love it. And I would say two birds with one stone, because we just started the segment talking about the role stress plays on the digestive system. And you want to talk about dealing with stress. One of the best things you can do besides meditating on a mountaintop is just get moving. Exercise can cure a lot of things, including the digestive system. When we come back after the break, we're going to get into a topic that deserves even more attention: women's digestive health, how different life stages affect digestion, and why pelvic floor health is just another part of the conversation, even if it makes a few listeners sit up a little straighter. I'm Grant Fedoruk. Pooping shouldn't hurt on the Chorus Radio Network.
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0: Mainly cloudy Monday morning. 60% chance of showers today, and in the afternoon, a 60% chance of thunderstorms that will continue into the evening. High of 28 today, then down to a low of 16. Tomorrow, the high is 22. Mix of sun and clouds. 40% chance of showers day and night. The low is 15. Wednesday, clearing and a high of 24. Thursday, sunny and a high of 23.
1: We're joined by Laura Volkoff. She's a registered dietitian with Revive Wellness in Edmonton, where she supports people dealing with bloating, constipation, diarrhea, IBS, food intolerances, all the uncomfortable things we pretend aren't happening when we're out in public, and sometimes probably try to not take care of at home, too. Laura, before we cut to break, I was talking about the role it plays in women's health. And women experience digestive concerns, I think, at a higher rate. And life stages like menstruation, pregnancy, postpartum, menopause, they all influence digestion. So let's talk a little bit about why this matters and what people can do to feel better. So why are women more likely to experience certain digestive symptoms?
2: Yeah, some of it we really know. Some of it is more statistics-based. Like we know that people with irritable bowel syndrome or IBS disproportionately are women. So we're not exactly sure why. It could be due to so many confounding factors there, but that is something to bring up that, yeah, a large amount of that population are dealing with digestive issues. Those are often the issues like IBS that go quite dismissed because there's no like structural or imaging diagnosis that can show kind of those symptoms that you're experiencing. So yeah, it can go dismissed. Women in the past have been dismissed in healthcare for sure, but we're getting better. There's lots of kind of the spotlight on things like menopause these days. I think that's just something that we want to continue to kind of foster and grow because yeah, the hormonal fluctuations that women go through throughout their life cycle or different stages of life, like pregnancy, postpartum, childbirth, and the menstrual cycle itself, those can all impact our motility and movement through the gut through some hormonal fluctuations, but also through how those symptoms that you experience during these events and life stages actually impact your ability to participate in those like healthy lifestyle activities that impact digestion, like movement.
1: And IBS is such a catch-all term, right? Irritable bowel syndrome.
2: Yeah.
1: it really is a constellation of symptoms that is not attributed to anything else. And so it's called IBS, right? It's like you got an upset stomach. But women going through it, there can be another role. And this takes me back to a conversation I had with somebody about sleep. And the comment was, when you're having trouble sleeping, try to figure out what's causing this sleep dysfunction, right? If you're going through hot flashes, try to deal with the hot flashes. If you're dealing with nocturnal, you know, having to go pee regularly throughout the night, find out why you're having to go pee throughout the night. And that might wake you up a little bit less. Is it the same in this world where you're trying to see what might be causing it? And it may be hormonal, might be another problem that's going on at the same time. How do you work through that with somebody?
2: Yeah, totally. To a certain extent, sometimes if we can manage your symptoms, kind of those more physical or practical ways to help your bowel movements through food, like fiber and hydration, water, all of that stuff to change the texture, to make your bowel movements feel more effective and evacuate completely, then yes, we don't necessarily 100% focus too much on what's the exact cause, what's the 100% science behind it. But it's very, very important also to understand your symptoms, right? Because if it is something that can't be modulated or handled 100% effectively through food alone, then we need to take a look at what aspects of lifestyle are actually causing those symptoms and if we can move the needle through that.
1: Now, this is a hot topic in our office all the time, and we're dealing with it all the time, but I want to hear your take on it, and that's pelvic floor health. How do you see its connection to digestion? Why is it important for women to understand this relationship?
2: Totally. At least in my sort of circle, I feel like I've heard of pelvic floor health in the realm of pregnancy, postpartum, like childbirth, and that experience can affect your pelvic floor muscles, injury, or weaknesses. But there's also a huge role to play in everybody, even men and women, can have pelvic floor dysfunction, things going on there. Obviously, that's when I refer to pelvic floor physiotherapists. But things like constipation, like sometimes the muscles are not coordinating correctly to be able to have an effective bowel movement or actually evacuate. Toileting position too is something that we can provide a little bit of guidance on. If you ever heard of a squatty potty, things like that, like those are all very important physical things that we can do to have better bowel movements that aren't necessarily food related, but definitely the conversation needs to be there for things like diarrhea and constipation, because your muscles are the things that are actually doing the work in the bathroom at the end of the day.
1: It's really interesting, and a side topic, and only because it came to mind, if you're out there and you're listening and you've got a kid who's bedwetting, as a good example, it's often caused by constipation. Their little tummies can only, their stomachs can only take so much, handle so much. The colon gets large, and then it puts pressure on the obviously on their bladder, causing them to pee. So something you might think is unrelated, and we start to put the pieces together, and it can be solved. I think it's really important for men and women to actually be aware of this. And by the way, pelvic health strategies by physiotherapists across this country can help both men and women. Just a shout out to those pelvic health experts out there. Let's talk about a few other things. Like, what are some simple things people can do? Not very restricted, some strategies that people can take today home with them. They're listening to the show, might help them with constipation. I know constipation, diarrhea, bloating, and urgency are all different, but what are some ideas and some strategies people can take home?
2: Yeah, one that we haven't really talked about yet, I've mentioned fiber and water a couple of times, but regular frequent eating can be very helpful for managing those kind of like contractions through the gut, right? As we eat, that kind of stimulates our digestive system to actually move that through the gut. So for a lot of people, if they're dealing with more like constipation symptoms and they're maybe not eating breakfast because of a busy lifestyle, like there's so many factors at play there. But if they're not eating regular meals or really loading all of their intake at one meal of the day, we can then focus on trying to schedule that in something small just to kind of get the digestive system going. And then most Canadians are not getting enough fiber in the day. So that is a conversation to have with some caveats there. But really what we're looking at is one small realistic change, right? So whatever your fiber needs are, if you're not meeting those or anywhere near there, we don't want you to totally revamp your diet. I'm thinking if you're having something like a white slice of bread for breakfast in the morning, swap that out with a whole grain like CD loaf to bump up your fiber really quick. And that's the first step, right? We don't need to go and change all of your other meals. Just start with something small like that.
1: What are the easy fiber foods for people to get their hands on?
2: Kind of like I mentioned there, whole grains are going to be kind of the biggest bulk of our diet. And that's what I always get a question about is bread bad for me? And no, I love bread. Yeah. And we want to include that, right? Whole grains are such a rich source of fiber. Vegetables are actually kind of one of those ones where, yes, as a dietitian, we are huge proponents of vegetables for your micronutrients and vitamins, but you have to eat a lot of them to get a good dose of fiber.
1: Right.
2: So while it's still important, those aren't kind of your hugest sources. I would go for, again, the whole grains, your nuts and seeds, and then some of the fruits like berries, like the raspberries, blackberries, all those things that you can literally see the little seeds in there. Those are going to be huge sources of fiber.
1: There's some helpful tips for everybody. Hey, one last thought for people out there listening to the show. When should they be getting professional support?
2: Well, you can absolutely ask for help and support at any time, right? Just because you're dealing with digestive issues, maybe you've already been to the doctor and you haven't received like a structural diagnosis or anything like that, but you're still struggling with symptoms, you can reach out for help at any time, right? You don't have to struggle through that. And sometimes it's just handy to have a kind of unbiased source with you to guide you along managing your symptoms. But also, if you are struggling with new symptoms, things like all of a sudden you're dealing with like severe nausea or vomiting, abdominal pain for a couple of weeks at a time, things like that, then you can always definitely go to a doctor to get checked out. And then, yeah, unexplained weight loss, things like that are always very important to just get addressed. And then we can see how we can manage your symptoms after the fact.
1: Just like I think a physio should be part of your healthcare team, I also think a dietitian should be too. And I think you should surround yourself with the people who've got the knowledge and the expertise to make us all live a little bit better. Thank you, Laura, for your time, sharing your expertise, compassion, your practical wisdom with us. Thanks for talking poop with me for the last 40 minutes. I really appreciate it. I'm Grant Fedoruk. This is Life Shouldn't Hurt on the Chorus Radio Network.
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0: From the National Newsroom of the Canadian Press, I'm David Augustine. Prime Minister Mark Carney's decision to suspend trade talks with the U.S. is drawing support at home while prompting fresh criticism of U.S. President Donald Trump. Trump revived his 51st state rhetoric on Truth Social as a new 50% tariffs took effect on about $28 billion worth of Canadian goods. Carney says Canada will respond with dollar-for-dollar tariffs starting September 8th, while premiers including Rob Lance and Scott Moe are urging Canadians to support domestic business. Well, all eyes are on Wall Street as the trade war with Canada escalates. ABC News correspondent Elizabeth Schulz on ABC's Start Here podcast.
1: Bottom line, what this means is that American companies importing any of the products on this list of tariffs that have gone into place, they're going to be paying 50% more. And as we have seen over the past year and a half, often the companies that are paying more, importers paying more, they pass those higher costs down in the form of higher prices to American households.
0: 50% tariffs on some Canadian goods taking effect Saturday after the U.S. and Canada failed to reach a trade deal. Sticking points in trade talks include protections for Canadian dairy farmers and bans on the sale of U.S. alcohol in Canada. Ottawa police say more than 100 pills were found scattered across two parks in the Chapel Hill South neighborhood. The pills were discovered near bushes, trees, and grass, with some hidden inside acorns at Blue Willow Park and Silver Birch Park. Police were alerted after a resident reported finding pills at Blue Willow Park on Saturday, leading officers to search nearby areas. The pills are being tested, and police are warning residents not to touch suspicious substances and to closely supervise children and pets. Officials say a small seaplane crashed into the woods while trying to land on the water near St. John's, Newfoundland on Saturday night. Here's Canadian Press reporter Lisa Laporte.
2: St. John's Regional Fire Department says the Merlin GT plane lost power as it was trying to land on Paddy's Pond, about 15 kilometers southwest of the city. It says the two men on board managed to get out of the wreck by the time first responders arrived, and neither suffered serious injuries.
0: The Royal Newfoundland Constabulary says the crash is being investigated by the Transportation Safety Board of Canada. And the Bank of Canada is keeping a close eye on an alternative credit model that's sparking some concern over bad loans in the U.S. Private credit is a broad term that refers to business loans from non-bank lenders. Few Canadian businesses have taken these private loans, but concern has spread over the past year as some high-profile U.S. firms funded by private credit went bankrupt. The CD Howe Institute's Peter McKenzie says he's worried Canadian regulators might overcorrect in response to friction south of the border.
21: But the Canadian market's actually quite small, so you could have a sort of an effect like that where we start overregulating the Canadian side because of what's happening on the U.S. side.
0: The Bank of Canada flagged private credit as a possible risk in its financial stability report earlier this year, but said right now risks for Canada are manageable. This is the Canadian Press. In sports, Kayla Alexander had 14 points, Agat Makir scored 13, and Canada defeated host Mexico 83-53 in the title game at the FIBA Women's Olympic pre-qualifying basketball tournament in Guadalajara on Sunday. The Canadians, who entered the final with a 4-0 record, led 47-26 at halftime. Nikayla Small and Kaylee Hunter scored first-half goals on penalty shots, and visiting AFC Toronto took down Halifax Tides 2-0 in Northern Super League action. With the win, Toronto moves 3 points back of second-place Montreal Roses and 5 back of the first-place Ottawa Rapid. And it was a day of highs, lows, and stormy weather at the Montreal Beach Pro Tour Elite Volleyball Tournament Sunday. Two-time defending women's champions Melissa Humana Paredes and Brandi Wilkerson, both of Toronto, had to settle for a bronze medal, while the Ontario combo of Sam Schachter and Johnny Pickett also claimed bronze, the country's first men's beach major medal in 10 years. From the Canadian Press, I'm David Augustine.
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3: On a warm, quiet afternoon, Ottawa residents were preparing for the last long weekend of the summer. Ottawa, on Friday, August 29th, 1958, seemed like a perfect day, until 4:12 p.m. when the city was rocked by an explosion. Dishes shattered as they fell off the shelves, windows shook and rattled to the point of breaking. A 45-year-old man collapsed on his veranda from the shock of the blast. The switchboards of the Ottawa Citizen and the city's emergency services lit up like Christmas trees as calls came in to find out what happened. Had a factory exploded? Was it an earthquake or a prelude to a Russian nuclear attack? On the ground, they tried to determine where the explosion came from, but they should have looked up. I'm Craig Baird, this is Canadian History X, and today we are feeling the need for speed as we break the sound barrier and jet off on a journey on the Avro Arrow. The explosion that rocked Ottawa happened 45,000 feet above the capital as test pilot Jan Zarakowski flew the experimental Avro Arrow fighter jet faster than the speed of sound, causing a sonic boom that shook the city. It was a revolutionary jet, and within 6 months, it would be dead. And one phrase has echoed ever since. Dief killed the Arrow. I've seen that comment dozens, if not hundreds of times. Anytime I post something about Prime Minister John Diefenbaker on social media, you can bet someone is going to write that. Diefenbaker has become the focus of all blame for the sudden cancellation of the Avro Arrow in 1958, but the story is deeper and more complicated than that. And to tell any good story, you have to start at the beginning. Aircraft played a critical role in the Allied victory during the Second World War, and Canada was central in getting those planes in the sky. Engineers like Elsie McGill oversaw the construction of hundreds of aircraft that would fly over the English Channel, while Canada's Commonwealth Air Training Plan prepared tens of thousands of pilots. Far from the reach of German bombers, Canadian factories were the perfect place to produce planes. And in 1942, the government created the Crown Corporation Victory Aircraft Limited. Located near what is Toronto Pearson International Airport today, the Moulton factory operated by Victory Aircraft was given blueprints and a Lancaster MK-1, a British bomber with the hopes of producing a new aircraft that could deliver bigger payloads at longer ranges. The factory got to work assembling the Avro Lancaster MKX heavy bomber, and it was one of the most complex aircraft ever created, with 500,000 manufacturing operations involved in creating 55,000 separate components. It took only 16 months to go from blueprints to the first test flight, which impressed the management at Avro in the United Kingdom. The UK wanted more bombers, and Victory Aircraft were happy to provide them. Production ramped up on the aircraft, with a factory workforce of 10,000 people, one quarter of which were women. Eventually, their efforts produced at the astounding rate of one aircraft per day. And by the end of the war, the factory had built a variety of planes, including 3,197 Avro Ansons, 430 Avro Lancasters, 6 Avro Lancastrians, an Avro Lincoln, and an Avro York. On November 11, 1945, Victory Aircraft ceased production, and the Canadian government sold the factory to Hawker Siddeley Group. That company used the factory for their new subsidiary, Avro Canada, which would eventually become Avro Canada. The war effort trained thousands of Canadians to produce high-quality aircraft and a highly skilled workforce, so it's no surprise that in 1947, the Avro XC-100 became Canada's first jet fighter, and it hit the skies for the first time on January 19, 1950. Designed by Avro, it was later renamed the CF-100 Canuck, and eventually 692 of them were built and entered into the service with the Royal Canadian Air Force in NATO bases in Europe and North America. On December 18, 1952, test pilot Jan Zarakowski took a CF-100 Canuck MK-4 prototype to Mach 1.1 as he dove from 14 kilometers above ground and broke the sound barrier. It resulted in the first straight-winged jet aircraft to achieve controlled supersonic flight, and while the CF-100 was an excellent aircraft, it was clear by the time it entered service that more power was needed, and Avro was going to be the one to give it. If you've seen the 2023 Oscar-winning movie, Oppenheimer, you know the United States beat the world in developing the atomic bomb and used it twice on Japan, effectively ending the Second World War. This led to an arms race, and the Soviet Union caught up on August 29, 1949, when they tested their first nuclear bomb. The two countries pushed science further, and the atomic bomb became hydrogen bombs, which were more powerful, flexible, and cleaner than A-bombs. Throughout the early 1950s, the Cold War escalated as the United States and the Soviet Union built up nuclear arsenals, and as the threat of nuclear war increased, Canada sat geographically right in the middle of the two superpowers. To detect Soviet bombers flying over the Arctic, the United States and Canada developed early warning radar systems. The Pine Tree Line, along the United States-Canada border, was built in 1951 and was the first coordinated system for early detection. Two more radio lines, the Mid-Canada Line and the Distant Early Warning Line, were developed in 1956 and 1957. Now that the United States and Canada had the power to detect approaching Soviet bombers, they just needed a way to intercept them and enter the CF-105. By the early 1950s, Avro Canada was a leader in aerospace and a major contributor to the Canadian economy as it employed thousands of people and its supply chain employed several thousand more. The Royal Canadian Air Force was looking for supersonic missile-armed jets that could combat Soviet bombers. The Canuck was fine, but it was ineffective against new bombers that could fly faster for longer distances. From 1952 to 1953, Avro and the RCAF discussed creating a new, revolutionary aircraft for a two-person crew with a range of 550 kilometers at low speed and 370 kilometers at high speed. It needed to be able to reach a cruising speed of Mach 1.5 or 1.5 times the speed of sound and maintain that speed at 21,000 meters while being able to handle turns of 2 Gs with no loss of speed. Within 5 minutes, the aircraft had to go from engine start to an altitude of 15 kilometers at Mach 1.5 without losing energy. And this was a tall order, but Avro Canada was up for the task because they had some of the best aerospace minds in the world at their disposal. In May 1953, Avro submitted their C-105 design, and 2 months later, the RCAF accepted the proposal, giving them the go-ahead to start the project. And at first, it would be limited in its overall scope, as Avro was provided $27 million for flight modeling. But after the Soviets tested a hydrogen bomb in August 1953, the budget for the Avro CF-105, or Aero as it became known, was upgraded to $260 million, and the RCAF requested 5 Aero Mach 1 flight test aircraft, the first version of the aircraft, followed by 35 Aero Mark IIs, the upgraded second version of the aircraft. Avro had the money. Now, they needed to build these new aircraft in a very short amount of time. On September 30th, 1953, Avro purchased a jet plant near Malton, Ontario for $17.5 million to allow them to build a complete aircraft from airframe to jet engines in a Canadian factory. A spokesperson stated, "Never before has a Canadian company been capable of building a plane from top to bottom. We have always had to buy various parts for the aircraft. Now we can design and put one together on our hook." Born in Winnipeg, Avro President Crawford Gordon Jr. had been the leader of Canada's wartime defense production under C.D. Howe, the Minister of Munitions and Supply, during the Second World War. Considered one of Canada's greatest business minds, he took over as president and general manager in October 1951 and helped solve several problems in the development and production of the CF-100. Working alongside him was James C. Floyd. He was born in England and worked for A.V. Roe before moving to Canada in 1946. By 1952, he was Avro Canada's chief engineer. To meet the strict deadlines set by the RCAF, the Avro Aero program changed how it created and tested prototypes. Typically, a small number of prototypes were built and flown, which was time-consuming and delayed building of production models. Instead, Avro set up a production line first and tested production models rather than prototypes. And as tests were complete, Avro could incorporate changes into the design, and full production would start immediately. But before they did that, they had to create 9 free flight models. These models were smaller than the actual Arrow and were mounted onto rocket boosters to test how they reacted at supersonic speeds. 6 models were tested over Lake Ontario, and 2 were tested over the Atlantic Ocean. The test proved successful, and only a few design changes were needed, mostly focused on wing profile and positioning. This is when the first rumblings of budget cuts reached Avro offices. As early as 1953, senior Army and Navy officials were questioning the program because funds were being diverted to the Air Force. Regardless of the rumors, though, Avro was moving full steam ahead on the Arrow.
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7: It's going to be mainly cloudy today. There's a 60% chance of showers in the morning, as well as a 60% chance of thunderstorms late in the afternoon and evening. The high today, 28 degrees, clearing near midnight. The overnight low is 16. Tomorrow, mix of sun and clouds, 40% chance of showers, high of 22. That chance of showers will remain in the evening, bringing a low of 15. Wednesday, clearing and a high of 24. Thursday, sunny and a high of 23.
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3: In October 1954, R.K. Anderson, Avro's assistant industrial engineer manager, spoke in front of 250 scientists, engineers, and technicians at an international meeting and stated their new program would be ready by 1956. He didn't name the arrow, but most believe that's what he was talking about. By 1955, news reports filtered out about a new aircraft being developed by Avro, and on September 16th, the Regina Leader Post reported that the new aircraft may not have a pilot due to the stresses of such high speeds. It said, "At 1,500 miles an hour, a plane is approaching the heat barrier in which ordinary metals such as steel tend to give way. The heat is caused by friction between air and the aircraft. It is believed the pilot will have little to do than take it off and land it, and even this may be done automatically." In February 1956, the Royal Canadian Air Force demanded changes to the fire control system so they would be similar to the firing system in development with the Americans on their Sparrow missile program. The RCAF felt this system was more accurate and a better fit for the Arrow. Avro objected to implementing this new fire system because further testing would delay unveiling the plane and increase the costs. But the RCF stood firm and the new system was developed for the Arrow. By the time the Arrow was ready to debut, it was unlike anything anyone had ever seen. Weighing in at 20,000 kilograms, it had a 15.2-meter wingspan and was capable of speeds faster than any jet in its class. With a top speed of 2,104 kilometers, it could fly from Vancouver, British Columbia to St. John's, Newfoundland in just over 2 hours. It could also reach nearly twice the speed of sound and an altitude of 53,000 feet. The refrigeration system of the plane was also so powerful it could produce 23 tons of ice per day, if one wanted it to produce ice, that is. Inside, there was 17 kilometers of wiring and a control mechanism strong enough to lift six elephants standing in an elevator. Now completed, it was time for its big unveiling, and the day turned out to be one of the most important days in human history, but not because of the Arrow. Major events can sometimes be overshadowed by another momentous event on the same day. This is what happened on the morning of June 25, 2009, when 1970s icon Farrah Fawcett died of cancer. As news of her death spread, 12 hours later, Michael Jackson died. News of his death caused websites to crash, Google believed it was under attack by hackers, and global internet traffic increased by 20%. It was a major event overshadowed by another, which is what happened on October 4th, 1957. On a warm autumn day, 12,000 gathered at the Avro plant to see the Avro Arrow emerge from the hangar, and the paint was still wet. Ian Austin, a journalist in attendance, said, "It swept back Delta wings and early electronic flight controls gave it the look of tomorrow, as did its blinding white, matte black, and day glow orange paint." Air Vice Marshal Hugh Campbell said, Vero, including its missiles, flight trail, and fire control systems, we believe will become a very important component of North American air defense. Everyone wanted to touch the plane to make sure it was real. One man in the crowd broke through the rope cordon and ran to check out the wings and belly. Several others kicked the tires, which were set to 200 pounds of pressure. Others stuck their fingers in any vent they could. Jan Zarakowski, the test pilot who would take the plane to the skies, said, "She'll do. Easy to fly. She'll be the easiest flying plane ever built." And the final cost of that first plane? $6 million. But amid the hoopla, several reporters raised concerns. There was a worry about the noise. Anyone living within 3 to 4 kilometers of the plane would have their home rattled by the sonic booms. The Calgary Herald questioned if it would be even useful by the time it was ready to roll out. It said, "Will the Aero, which will not be in a squadron service until 1961, be outdistanced soon by rockets? This is the real contest the Aero face, not against Russian bombers, which she can magnificently demolish, but against the timescale of rocket missilery, which has rapidly compressed her useful fighting life." The article added that no matter what the concerns were, there was no way the Aero would be cut from production because by 1957, it was one of the biggest employers in Canada. It stated, quote, "It should be said, if only for the benefit of the 20,000 Canadians whose jobs depend on the project, that in the current defense economy, the Aero is as safe as a church." The Ottawa Citizen speculated that the jet could be used to carry nuclear bombs and Canada's involvement in building bombs. Its headline said, "Avro's new jet as platform for launching H-bombs." So what overshadowed the Aero on October 4th, 1957? Sputnik. On the other side of the planet, the Soviet Union sent Sputnik 1 into low Earth orbit, and it changed everything. Sputnik was a simple polished sphere 58 centimeters in diameter with 4 external antennas broadcasting radio pulses. Humanity had entered the space age. The small satellite orbited the Earth at a speed of 8 kilometers per second at a height of about 500 kilometers above the Earth. After 6 months, Sputnik re-entered the atmosphere, and in that time, it had orbited the planet 1,440 times. Within 12 years, humans would walk on the moon, and in 60 years, spacecrafts Voyager 1 and Voyager 2 would be traveling outside the solar system. Sputnik had also changed the art of war. Since the first atomic bomb was dropped in 1945, destructive instruments of war were transported by bombers. The arrival of Sputnik meant the nuclear bomber would be fast becoming extinct in favor of intercontinental ballistic missiles. No matter how fast the Aero could fly, it would be no match. The death of the Aero began the day it was born.
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3: A month and a half after Sputnik fell back to Earth, the Avro Arrow took flight for the first time with Jan Zarachowski at the helm. I've mentioned him a few times already, but waited to delve into his impressive resume until now. Zarachowski was born in 1914 in present-day Ukraine. As a teenager, he learned to fly gliders before joining the Polish Air Force in 1934, and he graduated a year later. When Germany invaded Poland in September 1939, Zarachowski took his outmoded PZL-P7 trainer to the air against seven German planes. He damaged one before he was forced to retreat after his guns jammed. When Poland was defeated, Zarachowski made his way to England using forged documents. Thousands of Polish Air Force pilots like Zarachowski joined France and England to fight the Germans. Zarachowski took part in the Battle of Britain in 1940 before he was reposted as a flight instructor. Following the war, he remained in Britain to train pilots because he was considered to be one of the best aerobatic pilots in the United Kingdom. He would fly 30 different types of planes, and following the war, he moved with his family to Canada and became a test pilot for Avro in 1952. He had ice in his veins and nerves of steel, and on March 25, 1958, he was ready to make history at 9:53 a.m. when he took the Arrow on its first flight. It lasted 35 minutes and was problem-free as Zarachowski put the aircraft through its paces. After the flight, Zarachowski, a man of few words, said it had excellent handling and, quote, "It's a beauty." 9 days later, on the Arrow's third flight, it went supersonic. On the seventh flight, it broke the sound barrier at 50,000 feet while climbing. A top speed of Mach 1.98 was reached, but engineers said it could be pushed further. And with such favorable outcomes, Avro began working on the Arrow Mark II. But dark clouds loomed on the horizon, and before the decade was over, the revolutionary aircraft would be dead. The Avro program was amazing, but it came at a very high cost. The jets were expensive, at $6 million each, or $63 million today. An estimated $400 million was put into diverting funding from other military programs. Sputnik rewrote the book on nuclear warfare, and while the Avro Arrow was one of the fastest jets in the world, other countries like France, the United Kingdom, and the United States were already developing their own comparable jets, and the Avro Arrow had another enemy, politics. In 1948, Liberal leader Louis Saint-Laurent became prime minister, and Canada underwent a transformation. Under his watch, the Trans-Canada Highway, St. Lawrence Seaway, and Trans-Canada Pipeline were all initiated. Canada took its first steps towards Medicare and the creation of RRSPs and a strong social safety net during this time as well. The Liberal Party had governed Canada since 1935. Progressive Conservatives were led by the dynamic John Diefenbaker. He had a fiery speaking style, and he was very magnetic. Thousands would attend his rallies around the country, and on June 10, 1957, he won the election and became Prime Minister of Canada with a minority government. Government spending had increased since the end of the Second World War, and now in power, Diefenbaker looked to cut costs. Avro Arrow was firmly within his crosshairs. It also didn't help that Crawford Gordon Jr. and Diefenbaker didn't see eye to eye. Gordon was closely tied to the Liberal Party, while Diefenbaker led the Progressive Conservatives. After their first and only meeting, which lasted barely 20 minutes, Diefenbaker called Gordon a rude drunk who puffed smoke in his face. And Diefenbaker didn't drink nor smoke. Two of his advisors, Minister of National Defense, Major General George Perks, and Chief of Staff Committee Chair, General Charles Foulkes, recommended abandoning the Arrow in favor of the new American-built Bismarck missiles. Things got worse for Avro on March 31, 1958, when another federal election was held and Diefenbaker won the largest majority in Canadian history. On April 22, 1958, the Defense Research Board advised the government against any sort of cancellation because the Avro would be a useful weapon system for several years to come. The future of the Arrow hung in the balance and depended really on what the Russians would do next. The Ottawa Journal reported, if the Russians moved towards ICBMs, the Avro would be obsolete. If they continue with bombers, the Avro would have an impact. The newspaper stated, such a government decision would be changed overnight if intelligent reports out of Russia provided reliable information that the Soviet Union planned to halt bomber production soon. On August 11, 1958, Major General George Perks, the Minister of National Defense, requested that the Arrow program be canceled, but the Cabinet Defense Committee refused to do so. In September, Perks again put forward the request to cancel the Arrow. The request included a plan to install the Bismarck missile system in Canada. The Bismarck missile was the world's first long-range nuclear-capable ground-air anti-aircraft missile. Diefenbaker entered Canada into an agreement with the United States to purchase 56 Bismarck missiles, which would be deployed in Quebec and Ontario. The missile system also cost less than half the Arrow program. The committee accepted the installation of the missile system, but again refused to cancel the Avro Arrow program. The committee wanted to wait until a major review of the program would be available on March 31, 1959, but Diefenbaker already had his mind made. He said it was obsolete, adding, there is no purpose in manufacturing horse collars when horses no longer exist. Amid all the uncertainty, though, Avro continued to work on its revolutionary plane. On August 2, 1958, the second Avro Arrow took flight and remained in the air for 75 minutes. 3 weeks later, it hit 1,400 kilometers an hour and reached 50,000 feet. But for the government, success meant nothing.
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9: Waking up on a mainly cloudy Monday morning. 60% chance of showers today and in the afternoon, a 60% chance of thunderstorms that will continue into the evening. High of 28 today, then down to a low of 16. Tomorrow, the high is 22. Mix of sun and clouds. 40% chance of showers day and night. The low is 15. Wednesday, clearing and a high of 24. Thursday, sunny and a high of 23.
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11: On February 20th, 1959, thousands of Avro employees went off to work, and then in a flash, everything changed. In the House of Commons, Prime Minister John Diefenbaker stood up and declared that the Avro program was dead. The decision had come down to costs and the fact jet fighters were going to be obsolete as we entered the missile age. Diefenbaker had agreed to purchase Bomarc missiles from the United States and couldn't afford to do both. Avro management was completely caught off guard. They had known the program was in jeopardy, but they did not expect a decision before March 31st. The company hoped to fly the Aero Mark II before then and set new world speed and altitude records to gain public support. Crawford Gordon said, "We have received wires from the government instructing us to cease all work immediately on the Aero and the Iroquois program at Malton and by all suppliers and subcontractors. As a result, notice of termination of employment is being given to all employees. We profoundly regret this action. But we have no alternative since the company received no prior notice of the decision, and therefore, we were unable to plan any orderly adjustment." With the news of the program's demise, Avro Canada laid off 14,528 employees. There was speculation that the move was meant to embarrass the government and force it to walk back its decision, but

0: Executive Vice President, Fred Smee, said there is no alternative after the program was cancelled. The Avro Aero supply chain was impacted as well, and another 15,000 people lost their jobs. The day of February 20, 1959, has become known as Black Friday in the aerospace industry. The Aero staff were not the only ones caught off guard by the decision. The Ottawa Journal reported the House of Commons was shocked, stating, "It was evident by the hush that fell over the House this morning that the members had not expected the pronouncement of the Aero death sentence almost 6 weeks ahead of deadline." Liberal leader Lester B. Pearson called for a complete review of defense policy, stating, quote, "Where are we going from now on this vital matter?" General Charles Foulkes, chairman of the Canadian Chiefs of Staff, blamed the cancellation of the program on high costs and the lack of foreign orders. He stated, "Therefore, because of these reasons, it is now possible that we may have to abandon the policy of developing and producing special Canadian equipment for the limited requirements of the Canadian forces." Diefenbaker issued a statement on that day where he again said the Aero was obsolete. He said, "By the middle 1960s, the missiles seemed likely to be the major threat and the long-range bomber relegated to supplementing the major attack by these missiles. This decision is a vivid example of the fact that a rapidly changing defense picture requires difficult decisions, and the government regrets the inevitable impact of it upon production, employment, and engineering work in the aircraft and related industries." Diefenbaker added, "The examination had been made in light of all information available concerning the probably nature of threats to North America in future years, the alternative means of defense, and the estimated costs. The conclusion is that the development of the Aero should be terminated now." An attempt was made to provide the completed Avro Aeros to the National Research Council of Canada as a test aircraft, but the council refused it because they couldn't supply spare parts, staff, or trained pilots. Then, in a shocking decision, the government ordered the destruction of all Avro Aero planes, blueprints, models, and designs. And many are still baffled by this. But in July 1959, the engineering marvels of their time were unceremoniously cut to pieces by blowtorches. The Victoria Times columnist reported, "The remains were left on a concrete flight apron to be taken away and disposed of as scrap metal." Rumors swirled that Diefenbaker ordered all evidence of the plane's merits destroyed to avoid future embarrassment, while others said it was for security reasons. Some believed the CIA was involved in terminating it because it could outperform their own top-secret U-2 spy plane. Amid the destruction, a story emerged that Air Marshal W.A. Curtis had hidden an arrow away. In 1968, he was asked if the rumor was true, and he said, "I don't want to answer that." And while no intact, full-sized Avro Aero has ever been found, the legend persists that there is one somewhere out there in Canada. It's not easy to hide, and after 7 decades, if you haven't found it, it likely doesn't exist. Full-sized working Aeros may be long gone, but in 2018, one of the test models was discovered. Below Lake Ontario, a small bit of history and an engineering marvel was found covered in sediment. The official death of the Aero, much like a rock thrown into a pond, caused ripples, affected many people, and took down a politician. It is unknown if the Avro program would have been cancelled regardless of the government in charge. It was a costly endeavor during changing times, so it could have just been a matter of time. Blair Fraser of Maclean's wrote that, "Unfortunately for John Diefenbaker, his name will always be tied to a death in Canadian aerospace innovation and the joy he got from it," stating, quote, "Never, not even in June 1957, as Prime Minister Diefenbaker met the press with such well-earned glee as when he announced the discontinuance of our all-Canadian supersonic fighter aircraft, the Avro Aero." Charles Lynch of the Ottawa Citizen reported, "I for one am convinced the program would have been carried through but for Mr. Diefenbaker's open hatred of the Avro Company, which he regarded as a pork barrel operation." Diefenbaker tried to counteract this view when he stated, "It was a beautiful aircraft, but I had to make, in the finality, that decision. When one's faced with a problem like this, there's a higher source of strength. If one doesn't have that strength, he can never bear the attacks made on him. I knew that a great industry that had been established would be weakened, but it was right to end it." But then, he bought 66 second-hand Voodoo fighters that could only go half the speed of the Aero. And then the Beaumarch missile program also hurt him. That system was met with immense criticism in the 1960s as the anti-nuclear movement grew, and that led to the program being abandoned. The Voodoo aircraft and the Bomark purchases amounted to more than the entire cost of the Aero program, with little to show for it. Diefenbaker canceled the Avro Aero only a month after his huge election victory, but it hounded him for the whole time he was in power and beyond. 3 years after the cancellation, Conservative candidates dealt with angry Canadians, especially in southern Ontario, who spoke of the loss of the Aero. In the 1962 election, Diefenbaker saw his record-setting majority reduced to a minority government. A year later, his government was out, as Lester B. Pearson and the Liberals were returned to office. The Progressive Conservatives would not win another majority government until Brian Mulroney in 1984. By 1967, Diefenbaker was out as leader and would spend the rest of his life until his death in 1979 as a backbencher in Parliament. The demise of the Aero was disastrous for Avro. By the time the company closed its doors in 1962, 25,000 people had lost their jobs, and assets were sold for $15.6 million. Avro president Crawford Gordon Jr. never recovered from the Aero's cancellation. Out of a job, he spiraled, and by 1966, his wealth was mostly gone as he battled alcoholism. He died in New York City of liver failure. His friends said he drank himself to death, unable to get over the demise of the Aero. The Avro was canceled nearly seven decades ago, but the legend has only grown since then.
1: It is the great what if. There's an allure to the Aero that captures the public imagination, but I think more than anything, it really was a sense of what if we had finished and actually put it into production.
2: Back in the 1950s, they didn't have computers to test designs. If you wanted to see how something flew, you fired it into the air. So they built prototypes and launched them from this very tarmac. They were 3 meters by 2 meters, or taller than me, but the same wingspan. Put another way, they were one-eighth the size of the Avro Aero.
0: Pieces of the Avro Aero have turned up over the years and found their way into museums. The Canadian Air and Space Conservancy has a full-sized replica, while the Avro Museum in Calgary has a flying replica. The nose section of the original Aero with the words "Cut Here" written on it is on display at the Canadian Aviation and Space Museum in Ottawa. In 1997, a four-hour miniseries called The Aero was released on CBC starring Dan Aykroyd as Crawford Gordon. It garnered the highest viewership ever for a CBC program, and it won six Geminis in 1998.
3: You know the story, when the RCAF said Mach 2 fighter, two place, 1,000-mile range, the British said it was impossible. The Yanks tried twice and failed. They said, "You're dreaming." We said, "Fine, we'll build it right here in Toronto." And now you guys, my guys, are saying that it can't be done, that they were right?
4: Now, that's the rocket that we use to get the model up to speed, and then the onboard sensor tells me...
5: Come on, baby.
4: Damn it! But we did it according to your specs.
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8: Although the government canceled the project and destroyed the prototypes, the Avro Aero remains for Canada a world benchmark in aerospace achievement.
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11: Hey, it's Christian O'Mell, and oh, August, the time of year where I realized that golf season is probably more than half done. I had such lofty dreams for the summer. 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It'll be September soon, and then it's fall, and then it's frost and snow. Golf is fun, right? This is fun. 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
32: From the National Newsroom of the Canadian Press, I'm David Augustine. Federal Conservatives are calling on the government to release details of the U.S. trade offer Canada rejected before suspending negotiations. Canada-U.S. relations critic Shuvaloy Majumdar says Parliament and the public deserve to know what both governments had on the table. Prime Minister Mark Carney says Washington added late demands affecting Canada's trade independence, language, and culture protections while offering limited tariff relief. Other opposition parties are also seeking briefings with the Bloc, Greens, and NDP, saying greater parliamentary involvement could help maintain unity. Politicians, dignitaries, Indigenous chiefs, and elders gathered at Fort Carleton, Saskatchewan on Sunday to commemorate the 150th anniversary of the signing of Treaty 6. The treaty covers most of what is now central Alberta and Saskatchewan. Many who attended say they hope the next 150 years is nothing like the past, and Premier Scott Moe says it's up to everybody to make sure the treaty is respected and honored.
33: I really value and act on the spirit of the treaty of in each and every day, in everything we do. Act on that intent to, you know, to come together and to make tomorrow better for everyone, regardless of where you live, and whether you be Indigenous or non-Indigenous across this province and across this nation.
32: First Nations chiefs from across Saskatchewan say the federal government needs to start fulfilling its treaty promises, including the historic medicine chest clause. WestJet flight attendants are wrapping up a week-long vote this afternoon on whether to accept the contract deal struck between their union and the airline.
0: The Canadian Union of Public Employees has said that the tentative agreement includes more than an 18% wage hike over 3 years, as well as new compensation for work done on the ground. The deal followed tough negotiations, particularly around boarding pay, that culminated in a one-day strike by some 4,400 cabin crew earlier this month. WestJet's flight schedule gradually ramped up after more than 900 flights were canceled at the peak of the summer travel period. John Kennedy, The Canadian Press.
32: The federal housing advocate warns in a new report that wildfire seasons in Canada have become so bad that housing displacement is becoming a regular fact of life in many First Nations. Last year saw the second worst wildfire season on record, with more than 130 First Nations affected and tens of thousands of people forced from their communities. Here's Canadian Press reporter Lisa Laporte.
1: Marie-Josée Houle says a lack of coordinated emergency management supports and a severe housing gap have left First Nations trapped in a spiraling cycle during wildfire seasons. She recommends developing a national emergency management strategy to coordinate between First Nations communities and federal and provincial governments.
32: First Nations people living on reserve are more than 10 times more vulnerable to fire-related deaths than non-Indigenous people. This is the Canadian Press. In sports, the Toronto Blue Jays have the day off before opening a 3-game series tomorrow against the visiting Kansas City Royals, followed by a 3-game visit from the Seattle Mariners on Friday. The Royals have won 8 in a row. The 64 and 68 Blue Jays are 1.5 games behind the Cleveland Guardians and Texas Rangers, who share the third and final American League wildcard berth. Scotty Scheffler says he was really sick at the BMW Championship. After closing with a 68 yesterday, Scheffler said he had hand, foot, and mouth disease that caused blisters on his throat, hands, and feet. He says he had trouble gripping the club. Scheffler had 13 bogeys, which is unusual for him. And there are 2 games in the WNBA, including one in Minneapolis, where the league-leading Minnesota Lynx take on the second-place Golden State Valkyries. The 31-7 Lynx have won 6 in a row, while the 25-11 Valkyries have dropped 2 straight. The struggling Toronto Tempo, who lost to the Las Vegas Aces in Vancouver last night, take on the Seattle Storm on Wednesday. From the Canadian Press, I'm David Augustine.
2: 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My name is Dunner. Thanks so much for joining us again this week. We are live on Chorus Radio News Talk stations from Vancouver to Toronto and all points in between. All right, let's get on to today's show. It's a special episode from the award-winning Ongoing History of New Music series. While most of us absolutely love music, how much do we really know about the music that we love so much? 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On this show, you'll learn details about your favorite artists, records, and more that you simply won't find anywhere else. The show celebrated its 1,000th episode last year and has no signs of slowing down. Our second of 2 featured episodes today comes courtesy of the Ongoing History of New Music with Alan Cross, and it's right here on the Curious Cast Podcast Spotlight.
3: Sometimes it may not seem like it, but everything in this universe is connected in all kinds of unseen ways. Humans have always known that chaos is a capricious and fickle thing, something that can show up when you least expect it. I find this aspect of history fascinating. There's the butterfly effect, the concept that a butterfly flapping its wings in China will set off a complex domino effect in the atmosphere that somehow results in a low-pressure wave blasting from Africa across the Atlantic, causing a hurricane in the Caribbean. Now, that really doesn't happen in the real world. This was a metaphor created by a meteorologist and mathematician named Edward Norton Lorentz back in 1963, when he discovered that a minuscule change in atmospheric conditions, he ascribed a value as tiny as 0.00127, could make an enormous difference down the road. This shows why it's so hard to forecast the weather. A little difference can add complexity and instability to a very large system. Remember that Treehouse of Horror episode from The Simpsons where Homer accidentally turns a toaster into a time machine? He travels into the past, where he manages to screw up the future multiple times by making tiny, tiny mistakes. This is based on a 1952 short story by Ray Bradbury entitled A Sound of Thunder. A man named Eccles goes back in time and kills a dinosaur, and when he returns to the present, everything is different. We hear about black swan events, these random things that no one expects and no one could have possibly predicted, yet they happen. And suddenly everything changes. COVID-19 was an example of that. Whatever spawned the virus, bats, infected animals in a wet market, a lab leak, it started as something very, very small, but ended up changing the lives of everyone on the planet. We can also apply this sort of investigation to the world of music. If you pick a topic or thing, you can often trace it back to something that illustrates the wonderful and awful randomness of the universe. This is another episode that I call Connections.
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3: Hello again, I'm Alan Cross, and welcome to another show about the unseen and unknown connections that exist in the universe of music. And like previous shows on this topic, I'm hoping that by the time we're finished, you won't look at certain things the same way ever again. Now, full disclosure, this series was inspired by a BBC show called Connections, hosted by James Burke. He masterfully wove together stories about history by pulling on threads that, at first glance, had nothing to do with each other. Yet out of all this chaos and complexity, our modern life was born. Can we do this with rock music? Absolutely. It requires a ton of research, some serious imagination, and all kinds of unexpected discoveries, but it can be done. And just wait until we get to the end of this particular episode. I have one theory that I think will completely and utterly blow your mind. Let's start with something fairly simple. The term rock and roll. It is connected, if we follow things far back enough, to firing flaming rats out of giant cannons. Let me explain. Humans have been trying to blow stuff up for centuries. The Chinese came up with gunpowder sometime in the 9th century, and they used it for both fireworks and as weaponry. And this is where the rats come in. An army would stuff live rats into long, hollow tubes packed with gunpowder. They would then shoot the rats, now completely on fire, toward the enemy. You can imagine the psychological effect that had. Gunpowder also led to the concept of a bomb, an incendiary device that exploded with great force, destroying people and property. Such devices were also put to use in excavating mines to get at coal or whatever minerals were down there. The trick was in setting off the bomb without hurting yourself. In 1745, a British physician named William Watson invented the first version of the blasting cap. It used an electric spark ignited from a distance that would set off some gunpowder, resulting in an explosion. 5 years later, Benjamin Franklin refined the idea. And over the next 100 years or so, various inventors figured out ways to safely blow stuff up using a version of Watson's original design of a blasting cap. But there were still dangers. Blasting caps could explode on their own. It wouldn't be a big bang, but depending on the design, it could be enough to really hurt someone. Over the decades, many blasting caps went astray, sometimes in places where they could be found by unsuspecting children, which is exactly what happened to Lewis Hardin on July 4, 1932. Lewis was out in a field near his home in rural Kansas, and he found a funny-looking thing on the ground. It turned out to be a dynamite cap, a blasting cap. It blew up in his face, and he was permanently blinded. Fortunately, he had a loving sister who looked after him, reading him book after book after book. She read him philosophy, myths and legends, and plenty of science. And somewhere along the way, Lewis vowed to become a composer of music. He went to several schools specializing in teaching music to the blind. He got a scholarship. He learned music theory from books written in Braille. And Lewis became pretty adept. In 1943, he moved to New York, determined to meet the most famous conductors of the day. Standing outside stage doors, he eventually met Leonard Bernstein, Arturo Toscanini, Benny Goodman, and Charlie Parker. Many days were spent performing on the street, and Lewis became well known and loved by the city's jazz musicians. Sometime in 1947, he started calling himself Moondog. He once knew a dog that loved to howl at the moon, and he liked that imagery. He even wrote and recorded an instrumental piece called Moondog Symphony. Now let's listen to the original 78 RPM release on a label called SMC. Here is Moondog playing drums, maracas, gourds, bells, Chinese blocks, cymbals, and even a hollow log.

Now let's slide over to Cleveland and radio station WJW, where a fast-talking DJ named Alan Freed was making a name for himself by playing R&B records by black performers for an audience of white kids. One of the records Freed loved was Moondog Symphony. It was raw, tribal, and had a beat that he could talk over. So he basically co-opted Moondog Symphony as his own. Freed started referring to his radio show as the Moondog House, and he was king of the Moondoggers. He also started hosting the world's first rock concerts, something that he called Moondog Balls. Now, the original Moondog didn't know any of this, until Freed got a job at WINS in New York City, where he continued his Cleveland Moondog shtick. Moondog heard about it, and he was incensed. So, in 1956, he filed a lawsuit against Freed and WINS for infringement. "You can't call anything Moondog. I'm the original Moondog," he said. "I have been since 1947, long before that Freed character started using my name." Moondog won the case, and Freed had to pay $6,000 in damages and also had to promise that he would never use the word Moondog again. This created a professional crisis for Freed. He needed a new catchphrase. After calling together some buddies for a drinking session, someone, maybe Freed himself, came up with the idea of going back into the history of R&B records, specifically a 1951 release by Billy Ward and the Dominoes called 60 Minute Man. This was released on Federal Records in the spring of 1951, and Freed would have certainly played this on his show in Cleveland. And yes, this record was all about sex, the ability to go on for 60 minutes, or in African-American slang terms, rockin' and rollin' them all night long.

Freed also knew that this black slang term for sex went at least as far back as the 1920s, at least on record. And it had probably been in use as a slang term for much longer. And so the story goes that Freed decided to call what he did and the music he played on his radio show rock and roll. He knew what it meant. The kids in the audience knew what it meant. But white parents had no clue. So it was the perfect secret code. And it worked great. Freed was monstrously popular in New York. And because he declared that he played rock and roll records, all this new music, and remember it was brand new, was branded as rock and roll. He even tried to trademark the term so no one else could use it, but that didn't work out. From Freed's radio show, the term spread everywhere. And thus, a new genre was born that endures today. So, the next time you go to a rock concert and they have pyro, just remember that all this began with the Chinese firing flaming rats at their enemies.

0: Our next connection stories involves another long and winding road. In 1805, a Swiss physician named Gaspard Vaisseau was inundated with patients suffering from a sudden high fever, a stiff neck, and very bad headaches and seizures and confusion. Many of them died. Autopsies revealed that the protective membranes that covered the brain and spinal cord, membranes known as meninges, were terribly inflamed. Vaisseau was also a student of the history of medicine, so he may have realized that this was a condition first described by Hippocrates. But this 1805 outbreak in Geneva seems to be the first widespread epidemic. Vaisseau called the disease meningitis. Meningitis was a ferocious disease with a mortality rate as high as 90%. If a patient did recover, there was inevitable damage to the nervous system, which included deafness, epilepsy, and changes in behavior. It wasn't until 1944 that penicillin proved to work against bacterial meningitis, but it was powerless against viral meningitis. The disease can spread easily, too. Coughing, sneezing, using shared utensils and cigarettes, they can all transmit meningitis from person to person. Sometime in 1963, a 7-year-old boy from a rough part of London named John fell ill. He was always playing outside with his friends. And because it was London, it was always raining, which left pools of standing water. And because it was a rough part of London, there were rats. And those rats loved those pools of water. John contracted spinal meningitis, probably from playing in those puddles infested with rats in his yard. He got very, very sick. Hallucinations, headaches, nausea. He was taken to St. Anne's Hospital. And John slipped into a coma that lasted for 7 months. He didn't make it home for an entire year. When he was finally discharged, John just wasn't the same. Not only did the illness wipe out 4 years of his memories, he couldn't remember his name, he couldn't remember his mom, his dad, or anything, but the constant spinal taps he had to endure as part of his treatment left him with a permanent curvature of the spine. He also eventually remembered the indifferent and sometimes cruel treatment he received in the hospital. So imagine coming home and not remembering anything. You're now about 8 years old. John says that it was a struggle, a fight to figure out who he was. His memories did come back over a period of about 4 years, but the whole time shaped him for the rest of his life. He suffered tremendous guilt for not knowing everything his parents did for him during the time he was ill. One of the neurological legacies of meningitis, along with a slight hunch from the curved spine, was a piercing stare. And personality-wise, there was a change in behavior. John became a contrarian, a questioner of the status quo, and fiercely independent. Those were the behavioral side effects of the disease. He was bullied in school, something that taught him to fight back. At 15, he was kicked out of school because he wouldn't listen to any of his teachers. His father hated his long hair, so while he did cut it as ordered, he also dyed it green.
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15: It's going to be mainly cloudy today. There's a 60% chance of showers in the morning, as well as a 60% chance of thunderstorms late in the afternoon and evening. The high today, 28 degrees, clearing near midnight. The overnight low is 16. Tomorrow, mix of sun and clouds, 40% chance of showers, high of 22. That chance of showers will remain in the evening, bringing a low of 15. Wednesday, clearing and a high of 24. Thursday, sunny and a high of 23.
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16: Meanwhile, John was determined to reclaim the forgotten parts of his life. So he became a voracious reader, spending time alone in his room or at the library. His other passion became music. The Stooges, David Bowie, Alice Cooper, Captain Beefheart, they were all favorites. By 1975, John was hanging around with a bunch of other misfits at a clothing shop called Sex. It just so happened that the place was run by a wannabe fashion mogul and music manager named Malcolm McLaren. And he had the idea of forming a band that would become a living, breathing advertisement for his store. McLaren was impressed not only by John's self-made I Hate Pink Floyd t-shirt, but by his stare, that hunch, and his slightly green teeth. John auditioned for lead singer of the band by singing along to Alice Cooper's I'm 18 on the store jukebox. He got the gig, was put together with three other hangers-on, and they became known as the Sex Pistols. And we all know the massive effect they had on not just punk, but rock music, period. How different would our music have turned out had it not been for a bunch of rat-infested puddles in the Holloway area of North London?

0: I want you to hold on to that thought about Malcolm McLaren and his clothing shop on the King's Road in London. Our next connection story involves that. This is another episode in an occasional series I call Connections. The goal is to bring together seemingly unrelated bits of history to explain why things are the way they are today. And as we pull on some of these threads, we're led down some interesting rat holes. And here's another one. Back in perhaps the 14th century BC, the Mycenaeans of the ancient Greek civilization invented something called a fibula. It was a metal device consisting of a pin used by both men and women to keep their tunics in place. They worked, but they often fell off, leading to some, embarrassing moments. The fibula endured for centuries, pretty much unchanged. Then, in 1849, an American mechanic and inventor named Walter Hunt had a problem. He owed $15, a huge sum at the time, for services rendered by a draftsman who drew up plans for some of his inventions, and this guy demanded to be paid. Hunt was forced to devote any profits from his next invention to paying off that debt. Fortunately, he had an idea. He took a fibula design and added a clasp that covered the point and kept it from opening. The pin itself was bent in a circular twist in the middle, creating a spring. And that spring and that clasp kept the fibula from opening. No more getting stuck, no more clothing falling off. And he called it the safety pin. To raise money to pay off that debt, he sold the patent to a company called W.R. Grace for $400. That's about $15,000 in today's money. The draftsman was paid, and Hunt went off to invent a new type of shirt collar, a machine for making nails, and a boat that could be used in icy waters.
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0: Every time he sold off the patents cheap, meaning that despite his prolific output, he never became rich. Meanwhile, W.R. Grace made millions off his safety pin. Now, safety pins are extremely useful, especially for tailors and seamstresses, parents with children in diapers, and anyone who needs to hold a couple of pieces of cloth together without having to resort to a needle and thread. Specialized versions even became useful in certain areas of medicine and surgery. Fast forward to the very late 1960s. Richard Myers dropped out of high school after his father died and moved from Kentucky to New York City with a dream of becoming a poet. And while some of his works did get published, even in Rolling Stone, being a poet isn't exactly what you'd call a lucrative gig. By 1972, he was playing guitar in a band called the Neon Boys. In 1973, they convinced the owner of a country and blues bar to give them a Sunday night residency. That bar was CBGB. And over the next half dozen years, it became ground zero for the birth of punk rock. Soon, Richard Myers was going by the name Richard Hell, and the Neon Boys had morphed into a group called Television. Richard's attitude and image were very punk, even for anyone who had started to apply that word to a certain type of music. Richard was also desperately poor. Again, there wasn't a lot of money coming in from the poet gig, and the Neon Boys and Television weren't exactly cash cows. With absolutely no choice, Richard began wearing his clothes until they fell apart. Actually, beyond that. Even after they started tearing and the stitching wore out, he would hold together his shirts and whatever else with, you guessed it, safety pins. This is where we come back to Malcolm McLaren. He'd come to New York with the idea of scouting a band that he could manage. And as he was making friends with the New York Dolls, the group that would become his first client, he spotted Richard and his safety pin heavy wardrobe. Malcolm thought this was brilliant, a fashion statement like no other. And when he went back to his clothing shop in London called Sex, he told his partner, the future superstar designer Vivian Westwood, about what he'd seen. And together, they started making clothes for their customers that used a lot of deliberately and strategically torn fabric held together with safety pins. These outfits were a huge hit with their clientele, the very same people who were part of the still coalescing punk rock scene in London. Punk rock fashion started to involve liberal use of safety pins, something that continues today. So the next time you see a punk kid decked out in gear featuring safety pins, know that none of that would have happened without the ancient Mycenaeans, an inventor who consistently sold himself short, and a very poor poet-musician from Lexington, Kentucky. Hey!

Blank Generation from the Voidoids, featuring Richard Hell, the punk who accidentally made the safety pin fashionable. For our next set of connections, we're going to link a deadly volcanic explosion to The Cure. Okay, here's how it's done. The Earth's crust is broken up into a series of tectonic plates that are slowly rubbing against each other. Along the fault lines, we see active volcanoes that periodically lose their minds. Mount Tambora is in Indonesia's Ring of Fire, a highly active volcanic zone caused by strong tectonic activity. Before 1815, Mount Tambora was over 14,000 feet high. But then on April 5th, 1815, a series of eruptions began, followed by a massive boom on April the 10th. It was the largest volcanic explosion in recorded human history and the biggest of the last 10,000 years. It was heard 2,000 kilometers away, and the resulting shockwaves traveled around the world several times. The top 1,500 meters of the mountain were blown off, injecting 129 cubic kilometers of dirt and dust and whatever into the atmosphere. This was very bad for the people of Indonesia and Southeast Asia, but it was also bad for the climate of the planet in general. There was so much CO2, sulfur, dust, ash, and various aerosols introduced into the atmosphere that a significant amount of solar radiation was blocked as this cloud drifted everywhere. 12 months later, the entire planet saw the year without a summer, where temperatures dropped between 1 and 4 degrees Celsius. That meant cold, dreary, and rainy summers. Crops failed. Rivers that normally flowed all year round froze over in the winter. And when the sun did come out, the sunrises and sunsets were wild displays of red, orange, and yellow, thanks to all the dust. It was during this summer, on the shore of Lake Geneva, that 18-year-old Mary Shelley and her future husband, the poet Percy Bysshe Shelley, visited some friends in a mansion called Villa Diodati. What was supposed to be a nice, warm summer vacation was cold, stormy, and wet. It was awful. There was nothing to do but sit around inside. During a particularly bad stretch in June, the group entertained themselves by telling ghost stories. And it was during those dark, miserable nights that Mary came up with the plot for a novel that she would call Frankenstein, or the modern Prometheus. There's an argument to be made that Frankenstein was the first science fiction novel, but it also laid the foundations for gothic literature, stories of horror, romance, and the supernatural. Other authors picked up on that thread, setting their stories in gloomy, isolated castles featuring melodramatic characters who are in the throes of madness and death. Dracula and Wuthering Heights are just two examples. Beginning in the 1920s, stories of vampires, Dracula, and Frankenstein were made into movies, kicking off an endless supply of monster and horror movies for the next several decades. By the time we got to the 1960s, this ultra-noir look at the world had begun to affect music. Jim Morrison and the Doors were definitely influenced by gothic styles. Just think of songs like The End from their first album. The Velvet Underground went in this direction. And even Alice Cooper brought a cartoonish view of gothic thinking to the mainstream. When punk rock started to blow up in 1976, young artists began looking for inspiration beyond blues-based rock. Given the tough economic times in the UK, many drifted toward the dark thoughts they were having about their prospects and life in general. At the same time, rock had become more theatrical. Think David Bowie and all his characters, the British glam scene, Lou Reed and his shifting image, and the New York Dolls and their whole shtick. What we got was a lot of costumes and makeup. Dramatic and overwrought Victorian-era clothing, the kind of clothes Mary Shelley or Bram Stoker might have worn, came into vogue, and it paired well with some of the music being made. In January 1979, Bauhaus released a 9-minute debut single entitled Bela Lugosi's Dead, with lyrics about vampires and bats and bell towers. Around the same time, Joy Division emerged out of Manchester with dark songs sung in a deep and dramatic way by singer Ian Curtis, who of course died by suicide in May 1980, adding even more drama and gloom. There were plenty of other like-minded groups too,
Susie and the Banshees, Magazine, Alien Sex Fiend, the first single from Kate Bush called Wuthering Heights, in case you forgot, and The Cure. It only seemed natural to describe these groups and their music as gothic, or goth for short. Writers like Dave Marsh and Nick Kent began to use the term. And more groups followed. Adam and the Ants, Nick Cave and the Birthday Party, Sex Gang Children. And fans, always looking for a little bit of fun, started adopting uniforms made of velvet, capes, collars, ruffles, and makeup, largely drawn from gothic Victorian England. Clubs with names like the Batcave gave them a place to gather. Today, goth rock is one of the largest subgenres of music on the planet, stretching around the globe, including Indonesia. I visited a club there once, and the first song I heard was from the Sisters of Mercy. And I wonder how many people in that dark room realized that this song was only possible because of one of their volcanoes that exploded just over there back in 1880.

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14: Waking up on a mainly cloudy Monday morning. 60% chance of showers today, and in the afternoon, a 60% chance of thunderstorms that will continue into the evening. High of 28 today, then down to a low of 16. Tomorrow, the high is 22. Mix of sun and clouds. 40% chance of showers day and night. The low is 15. Wednesday, clearing and a high of 24. Thursday, sunny and a high of 23.
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16: This is another show about how everything in the universe is connected, if you look hard enough. I have two more stories that look at music from a height of about 35,000 feet, and even higher. And let's start with a man named Eli Whitney. Starting in 1619, Africans were brought to America to work as slaves. Many ended up on the cotton plantations in the Deep South. It was cruel, inhuman, backbreaking work that all had to be done by hand. And as demand for American cotton increased, so did the demand for slaves to do all the unpaid labor. But then technology intervened, and a machine called the churka, a cotton-picking machine from India, was introduced into the United States. This idea was taken up by

by Eli Whitney to create the Cotton Gin, a shortened version of the Cotton Engine, which he patented on March 14, 1794. His invention could clean up to 50 pounds of cotton lint per day, then 100 pounds, then 200 pounds. It was much faster and more efficient than what slaves could do. Then, on January 1, 1863, Abraham Lincoln issued the Emancipation Proclamation, stating that all persons held as slaves in the South are and henceforth shall be free. This, of course, happened as the Civil War was raging, which was all about the South wanting to keep slavery. Part of the deal was that each former slave got a plot of land, the 40 acres and a mule concept. It was great in theory, but because of the cotton gin and because of the world's demand for cotton fabric, plantation owners had the opportunity to use this technology to scale up. And the only way to scale up was to acquire more land. And where did they grab a lot of that land from? The former slaves, who had their 40 acres. They were either bought out for a pittance or chased off their property. Meanwhile, there were former slaves who never got any land or had no interest in staying on a farm in the Deep South, thanks to pervasive racism and institutional barriers like the Jim Crow laws. This led to something known as the Great Migration. At least 6 million blacks moved from the American South to northern, midwestern, and western states. This began in the late 1800s and really kicked off by about 1910. It was a major, major demographic shift with major, major social implications. Just one of those implications has to do with music. Some of these people relocated from the countryside to cities like New Orleans, where old black music, some of it dating from hundreds of years earlier, continued to morph and evolve, and the result was jazz. Others moved to places like Memphis and St. Louis, where blues traditions took root and became their own thing. Similar resettlement to Chicago, Indianapolis, Cleveland, and Detroit also resulted in vibrant and exciting black music scenes. These sounds eventually mixed with other genres, country, western, hillbilly, and folk. Blues arrangements became more sophisticated and elaborate. New rhythms were introduced, resulting in what we now call rhythm and blues. And by the time we get to the early 1950s, all these sounds are commingling. And this was the birth of rock and roll. Three other things happened at the same time. First, the big radio networks from New York that used to provide programming for radio stations all across the United States turned their attention to a new thing called television. Those national radio shows were canceled, leaving hours of the broadcast day empty. So the cheapest way was to fill those hours was to hire a guy for $50 a week to spin records. As a result, the number of radio DJs went from about 250 in the entire country to more than 5,000 by the end of the 1950s. Most of them got to pick their own music, and many of them were into rock and roll and rhythm and blues. With so many DJs and so many radio stations, big and small, playing this music, it spread fast. And there was a new audience. Before World War II, the standard path of growing up was you were a child, and then, boom, you were an adult. After the war, a new demographic group was invented. The teenager. Not quite children, not quite adults, but somewhere in between. And there were a lot of them. These were the young baby boomers. And after the horrors of the war, they wanted their own world. And that included their own music. And that music was rock and roll. The fact that their parents hated it made it even better. Still not done. Then something happened in a lab. Engineers were looking to replace the vacuum tube, the device that powered radios, TVs, and virtually every other electronic device. Vacuum tubes were fragile, power-hungry, generated a lot of heat, and took up a lot of space. In 1948, a team at Bell Labs unveiled the transistor, a miraculous replacement for the vacuum tube. It allowed for bulky electronic devices to be made much smaller and more reliable. The first transistor-powered device was a hearing aid. The second was a radio. The transistor radio was a game changer. For the first time ever, music was completely portable. You could take your radio anywhere with zero hassle. Teenagers demanded them so they could hear their rock and roll on their terms and schedule, and most importantly, away from the prying ears of their parents. Now consider this. Rock and roll on the radio was the social media of its day. New ideas and concepts and messages traveled far and wide, reaching every corner of North America and beyond. So this means the transistor radio
was a delivery mechanism for the musical revolution, the social revolution, the political revolution, and the sexual revolution that followed through the late 50s and into the 1960s. And now, rock is one of the dominant drivers of culture on planet Earth. For this time to happen, we needed the transistor, the teenager, the cross-pollination of music, the Great Migration, the cotton gin, and when you get right back to the beginning, the horrors of slavery. So it seems appropriate that we play a song about the cotton gin. And believe, I think I found one. At least that's the title of this song by a band called Swear Jar. I can't make out what they're singing, but okay, sure.

0: one more connection story. And like I said a while ago, this one could really blow your mind. It starts about 40,000 years ago. For the previous 260,000 years, Homo sapiens lived out a primitive lifestyle, and they shared the planet with a number of other humanoid species like the Neanderthals, the Denisovians, Homo floresiensis, and Homo erectus. But 400 centuries ago, not a long time considering the age of the Earth, Cro-Magnons suddenly evolved into modern Homo sapiens, modern humans, while all the other species disappeared. Humans may have had an advantage because our brains quickly got bigger. Well, okay, why? This is wild. It's just a theory, but it's also backed by a lot of science. So let me walk you through it. About 1,000 years earlier, we're now at 41,000 years before today. A star, 200 light years away, went supernova. We're not sure which one because there doesn't seem to be any trace of it left. But we know it existed, and we know it blew up because of records left in ancient tree rings indicating spikes in radiocarbon. Those humans on the side of the planet facing the part of the sky where this star blew up would have seen a sudden, dazzling flash of light, creating a whole new thing in the heavens, larger than the full moon. It remained in the sky day and night for almost a month, and then slowly got dimmer before fading away entirely after about a decade.
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5: Global News at 6 o'clock, I'm Sarah McCarthy. The Prime Minister says Canada is now in a trade war with the United States. Conservative leader Pierre Poilievre calling on Mark Carney to reconvene Parliament to get details on the proposed U.S. trade deal that he rejected.
14: In a letter to Mark Carney on Sunday, Poilievre says it's time for the Prime Minister to release the text of the deal because, quote, Canadians must see it to judge what options are on the table. He also says Canadians need to know how much Carney's trade and economic policies will cost them in higher groceries, gas, and other prices. Now, Carney suspended trade talks with the United States on Friday after accusing the Trump administration of introducing measures that included restrictions on Canada's ability to do deals with other countries. In return, the Prime Minister has promised retaliatory tariffs in response to the new U.S. ones that will go into effect on September 8th. Poilievre also added in his letter that Parliament's duty is to hold government accountable and that that job has never been more pressing. David Augustine, The Canadian Press.
5: Manitoba Premier Wab Kanoo says Canadians are united in the pride felt for our country and also the disappointment felt towards U.S. President Donald Trump and his administration.
16: Donald Trump has certainly changed the world, but he hasn't changed us. And we also know that Donald Trump won't be there forever. So let's continue extending that hand of friendship to the American people, and hopefully they will have Donald Trump and his folks see the door very quickly, and we could get back to better times with our neighbors to the south.
5: Canoe says Canada should never appease Trump. Winnipeg police are asking for information after a woman was stabbed in the Spence neighborhood this weekend. Officers were called to the 600 block of Ellis Avenue Saturday afternoon, where a woman in her 30s was found with a stab wound. She was brought to hospital in unstable condition, but later upgraded to stable. Anyone with information on what happened is asked to contact Winnipeg police or Crime Stoppers. Rudy's Eat and Drink on Graham Avenue says it is shutting down after 15 years in business. The restaurant making that announcement on social media, looking back on years of serving up local beer and burgers and hosting a number of events. Rudy's did not say what prompted the closure. It is the latest downtown business to either close or change locations, though. The tavern shut down back in July, and the Keg is moving from its Gary Street location. Its new location is set to open on Donald later this year. That Gary space will soon be taken over by Greta Arcade Bar. WestJet flight attendants are wrapping up a week-long vote this afternoon on whether to accept a contract deal struck between the union and the airline.
17: The Canadian Union of Public Employees has said that the tentative agreement includes more than an 18% wage hike over 3 years, as well as new compensation for work done on the ground. The deal followed tough negotiations, particularly around boarding pay, that culminated in a one-day strike by some 4,400 cabin crew earlier this month. WestJet's flight schedule gradually ramped up after more than 900 flights were canceled at the peak of the summer travel period. John Kennedy, The Canadian Press.
5: In other news, First Nations leaders, politicians, and dignitaries will gather at Fort Calton, Saskatchewan, marking the 150th anniversary of Treaty 6. That treaty covers much of central Alberta and Saskatchewan and was one of 11 agreements signed as Canada expanded westward. Federal Crown Indigenous Relations Minister Rebecca Alty says Canada has not always been a reliable treaty partner and has to continue to address past harms. The anniversary comes amid tensions as well between Alberta First Nations and that provincial government over an upcoming referendum tied to the separatist movement. Member delegates of the Royal Canadian Legion got together in Winnipeg over the weekend for their 50th Dominion Convention in the city. The gathering comes 100 years after the Legion was founded in the Manitoba capital. Berkeley Lawrence is the Dominion president of the Royal Canadian Legion, and he says it's a great milestone.
18: Not a lot of organizations get to be 100 years old. What was set for us to do by our founders in 1926, we have succeeded, and we continue to do it day by day. And this convention is a great time to celebrate our 100 years.
5: There was also a parade that started at the Legislative Building and ended at the Winnipeg Cenotaph with a commemorative ceremony. And at the movies, another big weekend at the box office for your friendly neighborhood Spider-Man. Here's ABC's Mike Dubosky with a recap.
19: What is happening to me? Did you miss me, Spidey?
20: Spider-Man swung to the top of the box office for the fourth weekend in a row. Brand New Day collecting another $39 million in ticket sales this weekend.
21: You can bring demons back from the Further.
20: In second place, the sixth installment in the Insidious franchise called Out of the Further. That made $25.3
22: million. I think his king is coming back.
20: And rounding out the top three was Christopher Nolan's The Odyssey, which added another $19.5 million 6 weeks after its debut. Mike Dubusky, ABC News.
5: It's 6:05.
23: Cloudy today, and we do have a 60% chance of showers this morning. Risk of a thunderstorm was just looking at the radar. There is quite a bit of unsettled weather making its way throughout southern Manitoba this morning. Mix of sun and cloud in Winnipeg later today. South wind around 20 to 40 kilometers an hour, the high 26. Tonight, mainly cloudy with a 70% chance of thunderstorms this evening, then clearing overnight, a low of 16. Tomorrow, cloudy with a 60% chance of showers and the risk of a thunderstorm. Northwest wind 30 to 50 kilometers an hour, the high 22. Wednesday, sunny and 24. It is 17 degrees outside, 680 CJOB. 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I don't know about you, Mackling, but I'm feeling real mixed emotions about the weekend because, at least from where I was, spectacular weekend weather-wise. Got a couple of rounds of golf in with some friends I haven't seen in a while. But at the same time, even though there was barely a cloud in the sky, there was a bit of a cloud hanging over in terms of our relationship with our neighbors to the south.
24: I suspect if you were completely disconnected from social media in general, depending on your circumstance, you likely had a pretty good weekend. But if media coverage of the collapse of our conversations or trade negotiations with the United States were anywhere on your radar, it probably soured your mood at least to some extent. I know it did for me. I know it took up a larger part of my weekend than I was hoping that it would, because I was having a great time. I was out of the city and in nature, and it was a picture-perfect weekend. We had such a wonderful couple of days up at Elmhurst, thanks to the hospitality we received up there before we move on this discussion. But yeah, I guess it was late Friday that we learned that negotiations had indeed broken down and that Canada was walking away from the negotiation table and conversations with the United States about averting these 50% tariffs on several billion dollars worth of Canadian goods that go into the United States.
23: Here's the Prime Minister, Mark Carney, for a few seconds.
25: The U.S.'s narrow merchandise trade deficit only exists because the U.S. buys so much of its energy from Canada. Canada fuels American growth, supplying 99% of their natural gas imports, 85% of their electricity imports, 60% of their crude oil imports. I don't think they want us to stop sending any of that energy.
24: On the flip side, U.S. President Donald Trump suggests Canada wants the benefits of being a state without being one. So, subtle, if not very obvious, the word isn't threat, but reminders, I would suggest, from both leaders of both countries.
23: Our question of the day that we asked on Friday, so this went up Friday morning, when Trump's new deadline for a trade deal or 50% tariffs was just hours away, how would you like to see this play out? This was close. 50.67% said, let's get a deal done already. 49.33% said, like Premier Canoe says, let's keep fighting. So we've updated that question of the day this morning. The trade war with the U.S. wages on after talks collapsed when Canada deemed the terms of the proposed deal unacceptable. What do you think? The right call was made. Canada must stand up for itself. Or the wrong call was made. We should have accepted the terms. So you can cast your vote on that at CJOB.com.
24: We have fresh data from the Angus Reid Institute. 3 in 4 Canadians are endorsing the Carney government's decision to walk away from trade negotiations with the United States late Friday night, confirming that long-expressed national resolve and desire to see Canadian negotiators take a, quote, hard line with Washington. was more than theoretical. New data from the nonprofit Angus Reid Institute finds that support for Ottawa's stance is at majority levels in every province in the country, bottoming out, and maybe there's no surprise here, Brett, 65% of those in Saskatchewan and 60% of those polled in Alberta were in favor of Canada's hardline stance. Those are the lowest numbers amongst the provinces, and those are the two provinces believed to be least impacted by these tariffs. But perhaps in the eyes of those in Saskatchewan, Alberta, maybe the most to lose long term in terms of relationship going sideways with the United States.
0: So coming up in our next segment, we're going to hear more from the president, who is slamming Canada for walking away from the deal. We'll hear more from the prime minister and our premier at 6:35, and lots to discuss through the morning. We'll speak with a professor at the U of M at 7:05, Chuck Davidson from the Chambers of Commerce at 7:35. And then a bit later on this morning, Mackling, we're going to speak with a honey farmer who is in pretty tough.
24: O.C. Podolsky, third-generation honey farmer in Ethelbert, Manitoba, spoke to CBC yesterday, and his quote is, effectively, we're out of business. UF tariffs cut Manitoba honey farm off from the vast majority of customers. 90% of his product goes to the United States.
0: Oh, man.
24: And so, coincidentally, O.C. Podolsky and my dad used to do business with one another back in the late 1970s, early 1980s. So I reached out to O.C. and he's going to join us after 9:05 to walk us through the numbers, the challenges that his family business now faces.
0: So lots to discuss on trade through the morning. And unfortunately, the weekend, as one of our listeners, Gary J., pointed out, did not get off to a great start. With the bad news train, as it were, with the Winnipeg Blue Bombers.
24: Well, it started out really well.
0: Yeah.
24: The Bombers were fantastic in the first half.
0: They were rolling.
24: Right? They built a 16-0 lead at one point, but they only scored 3 points in the second half. Edmonton came storming back, and on the last play of the game, they kicked was it the last play of the game? It was next to last play. Point is, Edmonton wins by a field goal.
0: Boo.
24: Wah, wah. And BC beat Saskatchewan last night in Vancouver. So that log jam behind Edmonton, who remain in first place in the West, they moved to 7-3. Now you've got Saskatchewan, Winnipeg, and BC, and even Calgary now sort of in a log jam as they battle for a second, third, and fourth in the West. I guess fifth, too. Second to fifth. It's sort of wide open.
0: Bob Irving joins us at 8:35 to talk weekend sports. And a heads up, we do have lots of stuff to give away. We still have a pair of Destination Dinner Stage tickets. That's Dirty Dancing for the August 27th show. We failed to give those away on Friday in the chaos of being on location at Elmhurst Golf and Country Club. We also have two tickets for Darcy Oaks Centennial Concert Hall, October 24th for the 3 p.m. show, and two tickets for Alan Cross Uncharted Live. In Winnipeg, September 19th, West End Cultural Center. That should be a good show. Alan Cross, of course, the musicologist with Chorus Entertainment at 6:13. More reaction from the president next on The Start.

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2: 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Next up, a battle versus the Beast of the East.
3: 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So, yes, this will be another measuring stick game for the blue and gold. I'm Derek Taylor, and Friday afternoon we'll begin our more than 6 hours of continuous coverage with the Olympic Builders pregame show from the tailgate party zone just after Live at 5 with Richard Cloutier. 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
4: So we've got cloud, 60% chance of showers this morning, and the risk of a thunderstorm in your forecast. A mix of sun and cloud later on in the day. South wind at 20, gusting to 40. That will bring us a high temperature of 26 degrees. Mainly cloudy tonight, 70% chance of thunderstorms this evening. That'll clear overnight, south wind continuing, 20 gusting to 40, the low 16. Clouds return tomorrow, 60% chance of showers, risk of a thunderstorm. Northwest wind, 30 gusting to 50. That'll cool things off to 22. Sunny Wednesday and a high of 24. Right now, it's mostly cloudy and 17 degrees outside, 680. CJOB.
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10: Much uncertainty lies ahead for Canada and the United States after the collapse of Friday's trade talks. The threatened 50% tariffs are now in place, and Canada is preparing its own dollar-for-dollar counter-tariffs after Prime Minister Mark Carney slammed Trump's negotiators for offering too little and asking too much.
4: Now the U.S. president is airing his grievances. Global's Eric Sorensen brings you those.
11: A U.S. military flyover and a presidential motorcade for the first Grand Prix race ever staged in Washington. President Trump finally responding to the breakdown of trade talks, and he's not happy. A terse post on Truth Social. Canada wants the benefits of being a state without being one. They have also charged our great farmers for many years massive amounts of tariffs. No more. Trump's transportation secretary weighed in on Sunday.
12: And some of our best friends are the worst offenders that treat us the worst.
11: Sean Duffy said Canada takes advantage of the U.S. in trade and for military protection.
12: And so the president's calling them out. I think you're going to see Mark Carney come to the table very, very quickly because it's going to be devastating for his country.
11: But the prime minister made clear Saturday that Canada cannot trust any deal right now, so this country will retaliate against U.S. tariffs next month.
13: Canada will match Washington's new tariffs dollar for dollar in order to protect Canadian workers, farmers, families, and businesses.
11: And so far, Canadian leaders across the political spectrum support him. The latest from PEI's premier. Rob Lance said walking away from the deal was absolutely the right decision. We will never accept terms that undermine Canadian industry, Canadian workers, or our national sovereignty.
14: I only make good deals.
11: The U.S. president believed he was going to get a deal until he didn't. And now the U.S. faces the impact of its own tariffs and soon Canadian tariffs.
15: Well, Canada is an important trading partner for America.
11: This U.S. Federal Reserve banker warns that tariffs could boost inflation in America.
15: The longer there's back and forth on the trade front, just like the longer there's back and forth in the conflict of Iran, the imprint in inflation end up being extended and delayed.
14: Very strong guy.
11: As midterm elections near, Trump is under increasing pressure on the economy. Many Democrats say his tariffs on Canada add fuel to the fire. Virginia's governor posting, President Trump's careless, chaotic tariff policies have direct consequences for Virginians. What's needed is pressure on both sides to get an agreement, says this trade analyst.
16: But unfortunately, there's no way back to the table on a more equitable playing field unless pain is felt from all parties.
11: For now, Trump and Carney are sharply divided, and back and forth tariffs will make things worse, says Eric Miller.
16: The future of North American trade relations looks very much in doubt.
11: Eric Sorensen, Global News, Toronto.
4: This is from our loyal listener, Dan, who is with us every day. He lives in St. Cloud, Minnesota. Good morning, CJOB. Expect the U.S. and Canada to end their trade disputes soon, and I will tell you why. The U.S. midterm elections are coming up in early November, and Americans are already upset about the Iranian war and high gas prices. If this trade war continues, the Republicans will lose control of the House and the Senate. Our American friend says, stand your ground, Canada.
10: We'll hear more from the Prime Minister and from Manitoba's Premier after Global News at 6:30. Greg, what's coming up in sports?
4: It was a wild end to the Manitoba Open yesterday at Elmhurst. Tyson Rewicki tells us all about that and much else. Sports coming up at 6:25. Weather with Brett next.
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10: Cloudy with a 60% chance of showers this morning and the risk of a thunderstorm. Mix of sun and cloud later. A high of 26 with a south wind 20 to 40 kilometers an hour. 16 tonight, 22 tomorrow, 24 on Wednesday. It is 16. 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
3: Good morning. Tyson Rewicki with you at 625. It was a wild wrap-up at the Manitoba Open yesterday. Sweden's Daniel Svärd came into the final round, sitting two shots up on the field, but he had an absolute nightmare start. Svärd would bogey three of the first five holes, but after a birdie on six, the round started to get better for Svärd as he was paired up with California's Adam Duncan. The pair would both end up at 14-under, needing a playoff to determine the outcome, and that wouldn't take long as Duncan's 4-foot par putt lipped out, and Svärd would close things out for his first PGA Tour America's win, and has him sitting just outside the top 10 in the season standings. Winnipeg's Braxton Koontz, who earned his way into the tournament through Monday qualifying, finished tied for 56 after rounds of 65, 72, 70, and 76. Glendale's Rory Neal and Elmhurst's Ryan McMillan had missed the cut on Friday. The Winnipeg Blue Bombers' loss to the Elks on Friday still stings, even if there's been a couple of days to digest blowing a 16-0 lead in the second quarter. Why didn't Brady Oliveira get more carries after putting up 100 yards on the ground in the first half? Did the defense back off too much in the second half? If you got similar questions or anything else you want answered, well, tonight is the night with the weekly Bombers Coaches Show with Derek Taylor and Mike O'Shea tonight, just after 7 o'clock, right here on CJOB. The BC Lions wrapped up week 12 of the CFL season with a big 30-16 W over the Rough Riders to extend their win streak to four games. Lions QB Nathan Rourke threw for just over 350 yards and two touchdowns, while the Lions defense was making plays, forcing seven turnovers in this one. The hits keep coming to the Ottawa Redblacks. The team announced they've dismissed Vice President of Football Operations, Patrick Burke. The Toronto Blue Jays were looking to go for their seventh straight series win, but they got beat up by the Yankees 8-3. Jose Soriano had a tough one on the mound for the Jays. He gave up five earned runs on seven hits through five innings, and the Jays now sit 1.5 games back of the Guardians and the Rangers for the final AL wildcard spot. In the American Association, the Goldeyes lost 4-2 against the Sioux City Explorers and dropped the three-game series after a come-from-behind victory on Saturday. The Goldeyes have a big four-game series starting tonight against the Kansas City Monarchs. The Fish currently sit 4.5 games back of Kansas City for top spot in the West Division. On the second leg of the FedEx playoffs at the BMW Championship, Wyndham Clark hung on to win with a score of 17-under, despite late pushes from Patrick Cantlay and Rory McIlroy. With the win, Clark jumps into the top 10 of the FedEx standings and also walks away with a cool $3.6 million check. World number one Scotty Scheffler finished in a tie for 12th, but he said he shouldn't have even been playing after he was diagnosed with hand, foot, and mouth disease. The Tour Championship will wrap up the FedEx playoffs this week at East Lake Golf Club in Atlanta. And the Cincinnati Open wrapped up ahead of the U.S. Open. American 4-seed Coco Gauff took down fellow American 3-seed Jessica Pegula, while France's 21st-seed Arthur Fils outlasted America's Francis Tiafoe in three sets.
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29: Good morning, I'm Sarah McCarthy. Prime Minister Mark Carney says that Canada is now in a trade war with the United States after rejecting what he calls an unacceptable deal. Ottawa plans on matching U.S. tariffs dollar for dollar next month, targeting sectors like steel, dairy, appliances, agricultural equipment, and electronics. Business groups largely support Carney's decision, but warn the dispute could threaten nearly 100,000 Canadian jobs and raise costs for exporters and consumers. All eyes are also on Wall Street as the trade war escalates. Here's ABC's Elizabeth Schulze.
30: The list ranges from Canadian alcohol to building materials. You've got dog leashes in this list, hockey sticks. It is a pretty carved out list of products that will be affected here. And we're talking about $20 billion of goods that come from Canada into the U.S.
29: Manitoba Premier Wab Kanu says his government stands behind Canada's retaliatory tariff measures set to go into effect September 8th.
31: History will not be kind to Donald Trump. So we should never appease him, and we should fight back, which is what Canada is doing today.
29: Kanu says that Trump is out of touch and he doesn't care about the American people or the cost of living. Lauren Ramillard, the president of the Winnipeg Chambers of Commerce, says this is what no one wanted.
32: But we're here, and watching the press conference, you get a strong sense that the federal government tried honorably to negotiate. What the takeaway, I think, from the Prime Minister's press conference is reassuring Canadians, calming Canadians, that measures have been taken leading up to this point to buttress Canada against current tariffs, and we will continue to build Canada strong with new support.
29: Remillard says while this will be painful, Canada has to respond, and this was the correct way. A woman is recovering in hospital after being stabbed in Winnipeg Spence neighborhood. Police say a bystander called 911 around 4:45 Saturday afternoon when the woman asked for help near the 600 block of Ellis Avenue. The woman in her 30s was taken to hospital in unstable condition but is doing better now. The Major Crimes Unit is investigating and asks anyone with information to come forward. Another longtime downtown Winnipeg restaurant is closing its doors soon. Global's Ross Levitan reports.
33: Rudy's on Graham Avenue has announced it will shut down after 15 years in business. Via social media, the restaurant thanked customers for the memories. They did not give a reason for the closure. The shutdown comes after several other changes in Winnipeg's downtown restaurant scene. The Tavern closed its doors in July, while the Keg on Gary Street closed, although they're moving to a new location on Donald Street that's set to open later this year. The former Keg space is set to become home to the Greta Arcade Bar. Ross Levitan, Global News.
29: In other news, the Federal Housing Advocate warns in a new report that wildfire seasons in Canada have become so bad that housing displacement is becoming a regular fact of life for many First Nation communities. Last year saw the second worst wildfire season on record, with more than 130 First Nations across the country affected and tens of thousands of people forced out of their communities. Here's Canadian Press reporter Lisa Laporte.
4: Marie-Josée Houle says a lack of coordinated emergency management supports and a severe housing gap have left First Nations trapped in a spiraling cycle during wildfire seasons. She recommends developing a national emergency management strategy to coordinate between First Nations communities and federal and provincial governments.
29: First Nations people who live on reserve are more than 10 times more vulnerable to fire-related deaths compared to non-Indigenous peoples. WestJet flight attendants are wrapping up a week-long vote on a tentative contract deal that would deliver more than 18% in wage increases over the next 3 years. The deal also includes new compensation for work that's being done on the ground before takeoff, a key issue during negotiations over boarding pay. The agreement follows a one-day strike by about 4,400 cabin crew members, which contributed to more than 900 flight cancellations during the busy summer travel season. If approved, workers would get a 13% raise this October, followed by additional increases in 2027 and 2028. And the largest of the dozen states suing this to stop the merger of Paramount with Warner Brothers has canceled today's scheduled settlement talks. ABC's Jim Ryan with more.
6: Valued at around $111 billion, the marriage of Paramount and Warner Brothers would create a media juggernaut, combining movie studios, streaming services, CBS News, and CNN. Last month, 12 states filed suit, arguing that the proposed merger violated antitrust laws. The Attorney General of lead plaintiff California was to meet today with Paramount officials to discuss a settlement, but has abruptly called it off, saying the company has acted in bad faith by leaking details of a meeting held Friday. Jim Ryan, ABC News.
29: It's 6:35.
7: With your traffic, I'm Adam Wilson. We're off to a nice start on our Monday morning, not spotting any issues on the roads and highways. Newark starting up this morning on Taylor has you losing your median lanes in both directions between Borbank and Renfrew. Westbound Nairn, we're continuing in your curb lane between Watt and Allen. Eastbound Logan closed west into McPhillips. Westbound Monroe also closed between Luelda and Gray. Northbound St. Mary's, we have work continuing. You're down to just the one lane, Avenue G. Meekena to Fermor. 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
10: Cloudy today. We do have a 60% chance of showers this morning. Risk of a thunderstorm. Listener Gary J. pointed out it's a red sun. Red sky in the morning. Sailors take warning. And we've got an actual pretty unique view as we look out to the north-northwest. We can see a chunk of rainbow, but it looks like it's basically going straight up into the sky. It's like the Bifrost. The mighty Thor is coming to Winnipeg via the Bifrost.
8: It's a strip of multicolor that's sort of being shielded by what looks like a bunch of precipitation or low clouds. So I think that rain's not too far away, Brett.
10: Mix of sun and cloud later today in Winnipeg. South wind 20 to 40 kilometers an hour. The high 26. Tonight mainly cloudy. 70% chance of thunderstorms this evening, then clearing overnight. A low of 16. Tomorrow cloudy with a 60% chance of showers. Risk of a thunderstorm. Northwest wind 30 to 50 kilometers an hour. The high 22. Wednesday sunny and 24. It is make that 16, and they are registering light rain at the airport outside 680 CJOB. 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And if you're just tuning in, of course, one of the big things that we'll be talking about all morning and probably all day, and maybe for every day for weeks to come, Mackling, is the trade war situation.
8: That's pretty heavy. It's, I think, probably creating a heavy heart for many of us, depending on your relationship with exporters or those in the business world who may be indirectly or directly impacted. We're all going to feel this, I suspect, economically, but we're also feeling it in terms of our relationship with our friends and our cousins, our partners, our longest, these are our best friends in the world. And things are upside down this morning. And I'm trying to restrain my emotions about it today because it's bothersome and it's angering. It's very sad, but on multiple levels. This isn't just about somebody that's wronged us. This isn't just a random individual or a random person or a random organization that's done this. This is a country that thousands of us go to on a regular basis. We visit. Thousands of Canadians own property in the United States. Thousands of former, if not tens of thousands of Canadians, former Canadians, current Canadians call the United States home. Like, these are our best friends. And you can feel the tension right now. And it's gut-wrenching.
10: We want to share some of the comments from over the weekend from Manitoba Premier Wab Kanu. But first, here's some from the Prime Minister, Mark Carney.
0: Our government understood before many that America would transform all of its commercial relationships, that it would put a series of tariffs on its closest allies and use economic integration as a weapon. We recognize that sometimes its signature was written in pencil. We worked in that context to try to strike a fair deal on which Canadian businesses and workers could rely. Our goal has always been to get the best deal for Canadians, never a deal at any price or on any time frame. Last month, when the United States announced another round of unjustified tariffs, I gave our negotiating team a new mandate to seek a fair deal negotiated in good faith. Because I believe that people on the ground, on both sides of our border, want this relationship to work. The bonds between Canadians and Americans are long and they remain strong.
10: Before we go to the Premier, Mr. Mackling, what did you think of that pencil comment or signature written in pencil?
8: That's what the Premier said to us on Thursday. I know there were many who were bothered by Wab Kanu's comments, who felt that he was peacocking a little bit too much. I, in fact, suggested that I was personally a little bit concerned. Like, I understand how you feel. I understand at this very moment how the Premier views things and the lens through which he sees these negotiations or saw them and sees our relationship currently, how he views things in the United States. And there are millions of people on both sides of the border that agree with them. But my question was, should you be sort of expressing it that way? Yeah, maybe. Maybe not. Still on the fence about that. But the one thing I did agree with is, look who you're negotiating with. You could come up with something that feels ironclad, rock solid, and a week, a month, a year from now, that individual, that one individual who seems to have all the power in the world in the United States could say, yeah, you know what? I don't like this. And tear it up. And that's what the Prime Minister was talking about in his comments there.
10: Here's some of what the Premier had to say over the weekend.
31: History will not be kind to Donald Trump. So we should never appease him. And we should fight back, which is what Canada is doing today. I can tell you right now that Team Canada is 100% united behind what the Prime Minister announced earlier today. Just over an hour ago, I got off a call with the Prime Minister and the other premiers, and there was a really, really strong sense of unity. Workers of Manitoba are at the center of this. You heard from the Prime Minister today that the Americans wanted to tariff heavy vehicles, which we manufacture here.
3: We have a steel plant in Selkirk. So I'm glad that the Prime Minister has walked away from what would have been a bad deal. We all can see the negative impacts that acquiescing or appeasing Donald Trump would have. These tariffs that he's putting on us because he's got some sort of need to try and look macho or whatever is completely wrong. And we as Canadians should never accept it. We should always push back. And so in the meantime, we'll work together with the federal government to make sure that industries that are facing this uncertainty are going to get the necessary supports. I think the actions that the province has taken about procurement and keeping the American booze off the shelves have proven very effective. That has clearly gotten the attention of the Americans. They don't like it, so

0: Trump administration and the president are deeply flawed. He's got two more years left in office. We should be prepared to duke it out for 2 years. And then hopefully sanity will return to America. Well, I appreciate the federal officials for the outreach and keeping our team in the loop. And I got their back 100%. I think they did the right thing by walking away. I think all Canadians are united in the pride that we feel for our country and the disappointment we feel for Donald Trump and his administration. But we also know that the American people will come through this and will come back to being good trading partners in the future. So it's our hope that we can continue supporting our businesses and economy for the next couple of years so that we can see a change from the American people, who hopefully by now see that Donald Trump is the worst thing that's ever happened to your pocketbook in history.
1: Premier Wab Kanu speaking over the weekend after the trade talks collapsed and Canada walked away. Question of the day at CJOB.com. The trade war with the U.S. wages on after talks collapsed. What do you think? And so far, 88% say the right call was made. Canada must stand up for itself. 12% say the wrong call was made. We should have accepted the terms. You can cast your vote, CJOB.com. We'll have much more through the morning on this. And up next, the question is, have you ever walked away from a bad deal? After we check your weather on the start.

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0: Cloudy with a 60% chance of showers this morning. Risk of a thunderstorm. And indeed, we are getting various reports of pouring rain in parts of Winnipeg, Charleswood, the airport, the perimeter around Pipeline. We are expecting a mix of sun and cloud later this morning. South wind as well, 20 to 40 kilometers an hour, the high 26. Tonight, mainly cloudy, 70% chance of thunderstorms this evening, then clearing overnight with a south wind, 20 to 40, low 16. Tomorrow, cloudy, 60% chance of showers, risk of a thunderstorm, northwest wind, 30 to 50 kilometers an hour, the high 22. Wednesday, sunny and 24. It is 16 degrees outside, 680 CJOB.
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0: 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We've got tickets for Darcy Oak at the Centennial Concert Hall, October 24th for the 3 p.m. show. We also have two tickets for Alan Cross, Uncharted Live in Winnipeg, Crime and Mayhem in the Music Industry on September 19th at the West End Cultural Center. And today's question is pretty simple, inspired by Canada pulling out of the trade talks. We want to know, have you ever walked away from a bad deal? Or, if you want to go the other way, have you ever suckered someone in to a bad deal? 204-780-6868. Backlink, you just crossed your arms and backed off the microphone.
2: Oh, only because I'm trying to think. Mine would probably be, is it okay if I modify it some way? A business deal that I should have walked away from and I paid for with a year of my life and tens of thousands of dollars.
0: Oh, no.
2: I won't go into the details, but got hoodwinked based on taking advantage of my enthusiasm, not only my own, but my two brothers as well, and a circumstance where we thought we could beat the odds. And the individuals who were telling us we could beat the odds had a lot to gain if we did beat the odds. And as much as I cherish the memory and the events associated with what was a horrible deal, whenever I think about it, I realized I got hoodwinked like nobody's business, and I should have known better, and that would never happen now. But I was in my mid-20s, and I got royally got it right up the keister.
0: Sarah, what about you?
3: Well, I feel like I got me and my friends a bad deal in this one. When going out to a restaurant, I love to try a little bit of everything on the menu, and sometimes it works out, sometimes it does not, like in this case. So I think there was three of us out this time, and there was this specific part of the menu that's like, oh yeah, it can serve 2 to 5 people, and we're like, oh, that should be good. So we ordered like 3 items, and it was like build your own wrap thing. Well, there was only 2 wraps, so I guess it should have said like minimum like 2 only. So there's 3 of us trying to share this. Barely enough toppings. We ordered some pretzels, as it said, plural pretzels. It was 1 pretzel, so we split that 3 ways. And then a flatbread with my most dreaded nemesis on it that I did not know, olives. I'm an olive hater. So this meal just did not...
2: All of them?
3: Olive hater. Just me. So all they enjoyed it. I see what you're doing. It's a Monday morning. But yeah, I feel like this one just didn't work out for us in the food department. But that's okay.
0: Okay, and I love that. I'm an olive hater. Just proud to hate olives. Tyson.
4: Yeah, no, I've been the youngest. I got the raw deal quite a bit, where it was just an experience issue. You know, like, there would just be something like, oh, you give me this piece of food, I'll give you this later on. It's like, oh, easy deal. And then you just never get your end of the deal. There's just constant one-sided deals being made. And, you know, I think now I'm doing a pretty good job of discerning what is and isn't a good deal. Except for this one time in Morocco, me and my brother were doing a trip, and I just got absolutely bamboozled by one of the market guys. And he's showing me this genie lamp, and he's like, oh, it's super rare, it's an antique, it's going to cost you this and this. And like, oh man, it does look pretty nice. And so I buy it like 2 stores down. Exact same genie lamp for like way cheaper than what I got for it. I was
2: rare,
4: like, oh,
2: genie lamp. You did a bad job of keeping track of your future considerations.
4: Yeah, exactly.
0: Forte, what about you?
5: In high school, this guy was trying to sell a chain, like a necklace. And he's like, hey, yeah, do you want to buy this? And I was like, sure, you know, like, I'm interested. Like, let's check it out. And so I bring some money and meet up with him. And he goes, or I ask him, how much? And he's like, it's $100. And I look at the chain. And I was like, this thing is not worth $100. Like, it looked like he got it for free when he bought, like, a pair of shoes or something like that. I was like, no thanks, man. Like, you can't hustle a hustler. And I walked away.
3: Good job, Jeff.
0: Attaboy, Forte. For me, I wish I would have walked away from my first car. The mighty Taurus, 1994 blue Ford Taurus. Bought it at a dealership that no longer exists, Sunshine Toyota, which was in the Waverly Auto Mall.
6: Rest in peace.
0: And I wanted a car, needed a car. It was, I think, $6,700 used. I bought this, like, I don't know, 2002 maybe. And there was a weird noise that I wish I had investigated. And within about a month, I had to rebuild the engine. Like, the head gasket. Oh. The head gasket went. And it was either going to be $7,000 for a new engine or $3,000 for a refurbished engine. So this cheaper used car suddenly became a not-so-cheap used car. And the number of repairs that went into that car over the years. I mean, it was a good trial by fire. I feel like everybody their first car should kind of be a beater. But I still wish I had walked away from that car.
2: For my 16th birthday, my grandfather bought me a bike. He says, come on, I got your gifts in the garage. I'm like, it's in the garage. It was a bike. And he knew I was hoping it would be a car. He says, a car at your age will be an albatross around your neck that you will never get out from. Because once you're in, you're in. And one repair leads to another. And he was right.
0: 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Have you ever walked away from a bad deal? Or do you wish you had walked away from what turned out to be a bad deal? Tell us your story. We'll pick our winners at 9:15 for the Darcy Oak tickets or for Alan Cross Uncharted Live at the West End Cultural Center. 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Oh,

0: Hello, folks. It's Double D, Darren Dunn, letting you know we race three in a row this week, Monday, Tuesday, and Wednesday night at 7:30. 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
3: Global news at 7 o'clock. I'm Sarah McCarthy. Prime Minister Mark Carney's decision to suspend trade talks with the United States, drawing support at home while prompting fresh criticism from U.S. President Donald Trump. Trump revived his 51st state rhetoric on Truth Social as new 50% tariffs went into effect Saturday on about $28 billion worth of Canadian goods. Here's ABC's Elizabeth Schulze with more on the situation.
4: This is an escalation. President Trump is using an authority to impose these tariffs that has very rarely been used before. It dates back to the Great Depression. So instead of the hope and the expectation that there would be kind of a ratcheting down of some of the steep tariffs that are already in place between these two trading partners, instead what we're seeing is new tariffs going into effect, new taxes.
3: Manitoba Premier Wab Kanu also weighing in, saying it's important to show that Canada will not cave to Trump's demands.
5: The government of Manitoba is 100% behind the Prime Minister's direction to retaliate against Donald Trump's unjustified and immoral tariffs that are going to make life more expensive yet again for Americans. He's already made life more expensive with previous tariffs and his war in Iran, raising the price of gasoline for all of us.
3: President of the Canadian Federation of Independent Business, Dan Kelly, says this will be difficult for businesses, adding government supports so far haven't really helped at all.
6: The supports, they have been garbage so far. There's supposed to have been $25 billion in supports to help businesses through the tariffs. I can tell you that in most programs, the small businesses have been entirely and by design excluded from the support programs. So they haven't worked a bit. Maybe this new round, they're going to have some better programs. But gosh, you know, it took us a while during the pandemic to get these things right.
3: Canada will be responding with dollar-for-dollar tariffs starting September 8th. Winnipeg police say a woman's health is improving after she was stabbed on Saturday. Police responded to a call in the 600 block of Ellis Avenue just before 5 p.m. after the woman, who's in her 30s, told someone walking by that she had been knifed. The woman was taken to hospital in unstable condition, but police say she is stable now. Police say the Major Crimes Unit has taken over the investigation. Anyone with information is asked to reach out. 4.5 years of Moscow's full-on-scale invasion of Ukraine, a group of protesters say they're in it for the long haul.
7: The protesters meet outside Russia's embassy in Ottawa every weekday to show support for Ukraine. They try to find colorful ways to remind people about the war, like holding IKEA umbrellas with the blue and yellow colors of Ukraine's flag. They gather to chide Russian embassy staff popping out during their lunch hour. Local retiree Karen Niven-Wigston says Canadians need to remember everything Russia is doing in the war, like abducting Ukrainian children. She says her resolve only grows when she reads about atrocities widely attributed to Russia. Jason White, The Canadian Press.
3: Member delegates of the Royal Canadian Legion have been in Winnipeg for the organization's 50th Dominion Convention. The gathering comes 100 years after the Legion was founded in the Manitoba capital. Dominion President Berkeley Lawrence says the business is doing well.
8: We just started a membership campaign. We've gained over 117,000 new members this year alone. So we're getting up close to our 350,000 benchmark we've set for ourselves 30 years ago. So we're creeping up there. Membership is growing. I think we have more visibility in Canada now. I feel the Legion's in a very good place and we're headed in a very good direction.
3: Lawrence says anyone is welcome to join, whether you have a military history or not. And an annual competition was in Winnipeg over the weekend, bringing together arborists from across the prairies, showing off their skills when it comes to scaling big trees. Here's Global's Tegan Rasha.
9: Arborist Jesse Antonation tosses a rope high into the tree.
10: Amazing throw.
9: one of the first steps before he ascends into the canopy.
10: Once you're up off the ground, you're moving around. It's just like day-to-day work. So it's quite fun.
9: The Winnipegger has been an arborist for 26 years. This weekend, he's competing at the International Society of Arboriculture Prairie Chapter Tree Climbing Competition.
11: It tests every single muscle in your body as well as your mind, because you've got to think strategically the whole time you're up there about your next step, literally how you're going to get through the entire tree safely.
9: The event is held yearly in different places across the prairies. Arborists are judged on a variety of different skills they must complete in 25 minutes. This is the 36th year of the Prairie Chapter Competition, which welcomed 43 arborists, including 17 rookies and 8 women.
12: It's really fun to meet other climbers and other women, and there's more women getting into climbing all the time.
9: The top male and female climbers of the weekend will earn a spot in the International Tree Climbing Championship in Belgium in 2027. Tegan Rasha, Global News.
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13: With your traffic, I'm Adam Wilson. We do have a crash westbound Fermor approaching Lakewood. Expect a few westbound delays and use caution while passing. Northbound Lagimonia, some minor delays forming on your way to Marion. And southbound on McPhillips, with work continuing between Eames and Story. New work happening northbound Archibald, losing your median lane starting at Elizabeth. And over on Corydon, work continues in both directions, Keniston to Tuxedo. 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That's your 680 CJOB traffic.
14: Cloudy today with a 60% chance of showers, and indeed we are experiencing rain in Winnipeg this morning. There is a risk of a thunderstorm, mix of sun and cloud later, with a south wind 20 to 40 kilometers an hour, the high 26. Tonight mainly cloudy, 70% chance of thunderstorms this evening, clearing overnight, a low of 16. Tomorrow cloudy, 60% chance of showers, risk of a thunderstorm, northwest wind 30 to 50 kilometers an hour, the high 22. Wednesday sunny and 24. It is 16 degrees in the rain. Make that 15 degrees now outside 680 CJOB. It is Mackling and McGarry, of course, the big story on many of our minds today. Trade talks as Canadians digest the ramifications of failed trade negotiations with the United States. Many are asking, where did it all go sideways?
15: Were there last-minute asks or demands from the United States have been alleged by the Canadian government, the Prime Minister? Was there an unwillingness to waver on key sticking points by Canada? Our next guest teaches within the Business Administration Department at the Asper School of Business. He specializes in human resource management, business strategy, and for the purposes of our discussion this morning, negotiations. We welcome back to the Start, Sean McDonald. Good morning, Sean.
16: Good morning.
15: Well, you sound chipper this morning, Sean. Anxious to get your point of view on several topics associated with these failed negotiations. When the U.S. President Donald Trump publicly declared a trade deal was near or likely, I think that was Thursday, Canadian Prime Minister Mark Carney was more cautious, saying that there was work to do. Is there anything to be learned in retrospect in terms of the strategy by either or both sides with regard to putting out those messages the way they did?
16: Well, I think they got over their skis a bit, but I will say this. Look, we're still pretty close to a deal. If we were making that type of messaging, then there is something that is fairly well developed and could lead to the framework of the deal not too far in the future. So I think, sure, it broke down, but I think that there may be a lot of work that's already been done, and we can pick up on that when the timing is right. So I guess the other thing is we need to condition ourselves. This tariff song and dance is going to continue really until Donald Trump leaves office. So we've got to sort of steel ourselves for that. But at the end of the day, I believe that we're reasonably close to getting a deal for this. Now, if we don't, we got trouble. First of all, the counter tariffs are going to be as damaging to the Canadian economy as the tariffs. So the tariffs will probably lead to unemployment. The counter tariffs for the supply chain and the products are probably going to lead to inflation. So that's bad all around, and we need a some businesses won't survive this. But at the end of the day, I do believe, notwithstanding this is going to continue, that on this one, a deal is out there. And maybe I'm being naive, but I think we can get to a deal reasonably short period of time.
14: Now, Manitoba's Wab Kanu is being criticized for being outspoken towards Trump. His reluctance to put American alcohol back on the shelves in Manitoba as well. Any chance Kanu's comments impacted the outcome of these negotiations?
16: Not really. I think we need to, you know, as The Rock says, know our role. And our role is pretty minor. The reality is we're less than 1/10 of the Canadian economy. And this whole thing about alcohol being a big deal, alcohol represents about $1 billion of trade. We have close to $1 trillion totally. So it's a fraction. And within a fraction is Manitoba, which is a greater fraction. So Wab Kanu can talk brave and strong about elbows up and all of that stuff. But the reality is that the alcohol market of Manitoba impacting the United States trade deal is tiny. The one thing I would certainly support Premier Kanu on is, and he's doing it, is to stay in unity with the other premiers. That he's doing well. This whole thing about alcohol is pretty close to a nothing burger, in my opinion.
15: It caught the attention of the United States to the point, though, Sean, to continue the discussion on the alcohol question. It did apparently have enough of an impact that the U.S. trade negotiators wanted that very high at the top of the list of things done almost immediately. So there must have been some impact, obviously, by all Canadian provinces or all the provinces who are participating in this ban.
16: Oh, yeah. No, I would link this a little bit to the midterm elections in the United States in November. The reality is that on an aggregate level, maybe not that impact, but on the markets, certainly of Kentucky and maybe to a lesser extent California, this will potentially continue to cost jobs, which could sway some of those swing states. And the reality is Donald Trump never has been less popular in the United States than right now. And if he does lose Congress in terms of the House of Representatives and the Senate, he's and his cabinet is going to be called up on so many different charges. And furthermore, he's going to have an even greater difficulty in getting things done. So Trump wants the win here politically, which is why I'm hopeful that there may be a deal out there. And alcohol's part of it, but when you look at the numbers, it's, you know, the one thing we're not talking about, I think, thank goodness, because it's so important, is the issue of petroleum and critical minerals. And that one, Canada has a lot of impact on the United States economy, but to implement anything in terms of cutting supply of critical minerals would come at tremendous cost to the Canadian economy. So I'm kind of glad the focus is on alcohol and not on energy.
14: All right, Sean McDonald, we'll leave it there. Thank you very much for your time and insight as always. We appreciate you, sir.
16: My pleasure.
14: Sean McDonald, Business Administration Department at the Asper School of Business at the University of Manitoba. After Global News at 7:30, we'll speak with the Manitoba Chambers of Commerce, and then we'll get perspective from both sides of the border from Global National. Mackenzie Gray is set to join us at 7:50, and Reggie Giacchini joins us from D.C. at 8:05. 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
14: Hey, it's Brett McGarry, and I don't know about you, but for me, it's been such a goofy summer weather-wise that I feel like I haven't really had a summer. But there's still a lot of time, and I have a couple of must-play golf courses this year in Morden and Gimli that I haven't visited in years. I've got to get out there and play. I just hope I can get off the first tee without ditching my ball into the trees on one and the pond at the other.
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13: We do have a crash westbound Fermor and Lakewood. You'll want to use caution making your way through there. Over on Taylor, we have new work starting up. You're losing your median lanes in both directions between Borbank and Renfrew. Southbound to King Edward, traffic slowing down with work continuing between Bannatyne and Notre Dame. Southbound Panet, losing your middle lane starting at Talbot. And eastbound on Grant, there's work continuing Haney to Shaftesbury. 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That's your 680 CJOB traffic.
15: By this point, most of Winnipeg has or is seeing rain, as we have rain in the forecast, saying 60% chance of showers this morning and also the risk of a thunderstorm. Mix of sun and cloud later in the day. Wind out of the south at 20, gusting to 40. The high 26. Humidex making it feel more like 31. Mainly cloudy tonight. 70% chance of thunderstorms this evening. Clearing sky overnight. South wind at 20, gusting to 40, and a low of 16. Tomorrow, things change a little bit. Back to clouds. 60% chance of showers. Risk of a thunderstorm and the wind out of the northwest at 30, gusting to 50, the high just 22 degrees, sunny Wednesday, and a high of 24. At the airport, light rain and 15 degrees outside 680. CJOB.
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14: Question we're asking you this morning is, have you ever walked away from a bad deal, or do you wish that you had walked away from what turned out to be a bad deal? And I'm just remembering What I think was a bad deal, something I walked away from. This would have been a 98 or 99. Needed a job, looking through the classifieds, and I found this, you know, ad for a door-to-door sales job. So I thought, sure, why not? I'll check it out. And I went to their office somewhere in downtown Winnipeg, and we had to wear a shirt and tie. And it felt like a temporary office. Like, it wasn't nicely decorated or anything. It was like they just were moving between offices. I don't know. Anyway, so right there, that struck me as weird. And the thing that we were selling, so I just shadowed these guys. We went door to door, and I think we were on Wellington Crescent. And they were selling, it was like a standard 8x5, 11 sheet of laminated paper. And it was, I think it was for Canadian Tire. And it was like, essentially, if you pay $20 or $30, whatever, you get all these oil changes. And it was a crazy deal.
15: Okay. So basically prepaying.
14: Yeah.
15: For oil changes or auto services of some sort.
14: Yeah.
15: Okay.
14: And so we just went door to door and selling all of these things. And then at the end of the day, and by the way, I picked a hell of a day to try to quit smoking because, like, I was jammed into a car with five other guys and they all smoked.
15: Of course they did.
14: I made it through the day, though. But anyway, so at the end of the day, went back to the office. And all the guys were high-fiving each other and talking about all the money they made. And I just said, you know what, I talked to the boss, and he said, what do you think? And I said, I don't think this is for me. And I couldn't put my finger on it, but as I reflected upon it, I think it was a scam. I think that's why the office was temporary, because these guys probably moved, were always moving. And I think, because even the people were looking at this thing, and you could tell they're like, this is too good to be true. I got to buy this. It probably was too good to be true. These guys were just taking their money. I'm not certain that it was a scam, but it does feel too good to be
15: true. How long ago was this?
14: 1998, 1999. Oh, my
15: gosh.
14: Yeah. So, anyway.
15: I think you might have dodged a bullet. You might have missed out on some pretty easy money.
14: Yes.
15: But I think you dodged a bullet at the same time.
14: For sure. So, if you bought one of those things back in 98 or 99, I'd love to hear from you.
15: No kidding.
14: 204-780-6868. Greg, what's coming up in sports?
15: A 17-year-old Canadian is making a big splash in the LPGA. Let's find out about that and much else. Sports coming up at 7:25 with Tyson. Brett has your forecast next.
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14: Cloudy today with a 60% chance of more showers this morning and a risk of a thunderstorm. Mix of sun and cloud later today. South wind 20 to 40 kilometers an hour, the high 26. 70% chance of thunderstorms tonight, a low of 16. 60% chance tomorrow with a high of 22. Wednesday sunny and 24. It is 15 outside, 680 CJOB. 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
7: Good morning. Tyson Rewicki with you at 725. It was a wild wrap-up at the Manitoba Open yesterday. Sweden's Daniel Svärd came into the final round sitting two shots up on the field, but he had an absolute nightmare start. Svärd would bogey three of the first five holes, but after a birdie on six, the round started to get better for Svärd as he was paired up with California's Adam Duncan. The pair would both end up at 14 under, and they would eventually need a playoff to settle the score, and that wouldn't take long as Duncan's four-foot par putt lipped out, and Svärd would close things out for his first PGA Tour Americas win and has him sitting just outside the top 10 in the season standings. Winnipeg's Braxton Coons, who earned his way into the tournament through Monday qualifying, finished tied for 56 at the rounds of 65, 72, 70, and 76. Glendale's Rory Neal and Elmhurst's Ryan McMillan had missed the cut on Friday. Don't forget to tune into the weekly Bombers Coaches Show later tonight with head coach Mike O'Shea and voice of the Bombers, Derek Taylor, just after 7 right here on 680 CJOB. The BC Lions wrapped up week 12 of the CFL season with a big 30-16 W over the Rough Riders to extend their win streak to four games. Lions QB Nathan Rourke threw for just over 350 yards and two touchdowns, and with the win, the Lions have jumped ahead of the Bombers for third spot in the West Division. The Toronto Blue Jays were looking to go for their seventh straight series win, but they got beat up by the Yankees 8-3. Jose Soriano had a tough one on the mound for the Jays. He gave up five earned runs on seven hits through five innings. The Jays now sit 1.5 games back of the Guardians and Rangers for the final AL wildcard spot. The Jays are off today, but will kick off a three-game series against the Royals on Tuesday. In the American Association, the Goldeyes lost 4-2 against the Sioux City Explorers and dropped a three-game series after a come-from-behind victory on Saturday. The Goldeyes have a big four-game series starting tonight against the Kansas City Monarchs. The Fish currently sit four and a half games back of Kansas City for top spot in the West Division. And the Goldeyes will also celebrate the Royal Canadian Legion's 100th anniversary at tonight's game. First pitch is at 6:30. On the second leg of the FedEx playoffs at the BMW Championship, Wyndham Clark hung on to win with a score of 17 under despite late pushes from Patrick Canley and Rory McIlroy. With the win, Clark jumps into the top 10 of the FedEx standings and also walks away with a cool $3.6 million check. World number one Scottie Scheffler finished in a tie for 12th, but he said he shouldn't have even been playing after he was diagnosed with hand, foot, and mouth disease. The Tour Championship will wrap up the FedEx playoffs this week at Eastlake Golf Club in Atlanta. In an LPGA action, Japan's Miyu Yamashita won the CPKC Women's Open in Edmonton with a 4-under final round to finish 23-under. 17-year-old Anna Huang from Vancouver posted a 5-under final score to get to 12-under, finishing as the highest-scoring Canadian in a tie for fourth. Calgary's Aphrodite Dang finished at 11-under, and two-time winner Brooke Henderson of Smith Falls, Ontario, finished at 7-under. I'm Tyson Rewicki, and that's 680 CJOB Sports.
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16: Good morning, I'm Sarah McCarthy. The Prime Minister says Canada is now in a trade war with the United States. Conservative leader Pierre Poilievre calling on Mark Carney to get Parliament back to get details on the proposed U.S. trade deal he rejected.
17: In a letter to Mark Carney on Sunday, Poilievre says it's time for the Prime Minister to release the text of the deal because, quote, Canadians must see it to judge what options are on the table. He also says Canadians need to know how much Carney's trade and economic policies will cost them in higher groceries, gas, and other prices. Now, Carney suspended trade talks with the United States on Friday after accusing the Trump administration of introducing measures that included restrictions on Canada's ability to do deals with other countries. In return, the Prime Minister has promised retaliatory tariffs in response to the new U.S. ones that will go into effect on September 8th. Poilievre also added in his letter that Parliament's duty is to hold government accountable and that that job has never been more pressing. David Augustine, The Canadian Press.
16: Manitoba Premier Wab Kanoo says Canadians remain united in the pride felt for our country and the disappointment felt towards U.S. President Donald Trump and his administration.
18: Donald Trump has certainly changed the world, but he hasn't changed us. And we also know that Donald Trump won't be there forever. So let's continue extending that hand of friendship to the American people, and hopefully they will have Donald Trump and his folks see the door very quickly and we could get back to better times with our neighbors to the south.
16: Kanoo says history will not be kind to Trump and Canada should never appease him. Winnipeg police are looking for more information after a woman was stabbed in the Spence neighborhood this weekend. Officers were called to the 600 block of Ellis Avenue Saturday afternoon, where a woman in her 30s was found with a stab wound. She was brought to hospital in unstable condition, but later upgraded to stable. Anyone who has information is asked to reach out to Winnipeg police or Crime Stoppers. Rudy's Eat and Drink on Graham Avenue says it is shutting down after 15 years in business. The restaurant making the announcement on social media, looking back on all the years of serving up local beers and burgers and hosting a number of events. Rudy's did not say what prompted the closure. It is the latest downtown business to either close or change locations, though. The tavern shut down back in July, and the Keg is moving from its Gary Street location to a new one on Donald later this year. The Gary space will soon be taken over by Greta Arcade Bar. In other news, WestJet flight attendants are wrapping up a week-long vote this afternoon on whether they'll accept a contract deal struck between the union and airline.
19: The Canadian Union of Public Employees has said that the tentative agreement includes more than an 18% wage hike over 3 years, as well as new compensation for work done on the ground. The deal followed tough negotiations, particularly around boarding pay, that culminated in a one-day strike by some 4,400 cabin crew earlier this month. WestJet's flight schedule gradually ramped up after more than 900 flights were canceled at the peak of the summer travel period. John Kennedy, The Canadian Press.
16: First Nations leaders, politicians, and dignitaries got together in Fort Carlton, Saskatchewan on Sunday, marking the 150th anniversary of Treaty 6. The treaty covers much of central Alberta and Saskatchewan and was one of 11 agreements signed as Canada expanded westward. Federal Crown Indigenous Relations Minister Rebecca Altley says Canada has not always been a reliable treaty partner and has to continue addressing past harms. The anniversary comes amid tensions between Alberta First Nations and that provincial government over an upcoming referendum tied to the separatist movement. The Royal Canadian Legion is marking a major milestone in Winnipeg. Member delegates from across the country were in Winnipeg over the weekend for the Legion's 50th Dominion Convention, being held in the city where the organization was founded a century ago. The convention includes the election of a new national officer for a two-year term, along with committee reports and votes on resolutions focused on veterans. Dominion President Berkeley Lawrence says the Legion has recently unveiled a membership program.
20: We've made it very, very easy. You can join online.
13: online at legion.ca. You can go to any branch and talk to the members of the branch. You can phone the Legion. We have a membership phone line. So we've made it very, very simple with our electronic membership forms to join the Legion. And we encourage all Canadians to join the Legion.
16: Lawrence says you don't have to be a veteran to become a member. Everyone is welcome. And Spider-Man Brand New Day staying number one at the movies for a fourth weekend.
20: You ready?
16: The new Spidey movie adding $39 million and lifting its domestic total to $854.9 million. The Odyssey, Christopher Nolan's highest grossing film ever, reaching $1.4 billion worldwide and nearly $539.1 million in North America. The summer box office now generating about $4.4 billion in North American ticket sales, ranking among the four biggest summer seasons ever. It's 7:35.
21: With your traffic, I'm Adam Wilson. We had an earlier crash, Fermor and Lakewood. That's been cleared out of the way. Some minor delays in the area. Northbound Lagimodia, traffic slowing down as you're heading towards Fermor and eastbound Stradbroke on your way to Maine. Eastbound on Logan, that's closed. Between Weston and McPhillips, you'll want to follow the detour onto Notre Dame. And northbound Sherbrooke, we're continuing Broadway to Ellis. Jumpstart helps kids across Canada access sport and play so more kids can get into the game. Learn more at jumpstart.canadiantire.ca. That's your 6 ABCJOB traffic.
14: Cloudy with a 60% chance of more showers today with a risk of a thunderstorm. Then a mix of sun and cloud later this afternoon with a south wind 20 to 40 kilometers an hour, the high 26. Tonight mainly cloudy with a 70% chance of thunderstorms this evening, clearing overnight, south wind 20 to 40 kilometers an hour, the low 16. Tomorrow cloudy with a 60% chance of showers, risk of a thunderstorm, northwest wind 30 to 50 kilometers an hour, the high 22. Wednesday sunny and 24. It is 15 degrees outside, 680 CJOB. 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At 8:35, Bob Irving joins us to talk all things weekend sports, including loss from the Winnipeg Blue Bombers on Friday night. But right now, Manitoba businesses facing new tariffs implemented by the United States are staring at an uncertain future right in the eyes this morning.
15: Do we know which industries will be paying the largest prices, best suited to weather the storm, or most vulnerable to disappear altogether? Chuck Davidson is president and CEO of the Manitoba Chambers of Commerce. And that last one, I know, Chuck, is a little bit difficult to say out loud as it is to hear, I'm sure. But we're going to speak with a Ethelbert area honey producer who says that his business is essentially dead now because 90% of his product goes to the United States. Do we have a good idea of who's going to be impacted the most by these new tariffs?
22: Yeah, I mean, that's a difficult one to put a sort of a figure on, Greg, to determine. But I think honey is obviously one that has been identified. The hope, though, as well, is that it's never going to come to that. And I think if this is part of the playbook that we've seen time and time again from the U.S. of thinking that we've got a deal on the table and then changing the rules at the last minute, our hope is that we're somewhere close. There seems to be a framework of an agreement that seems to be there, but it's the fine details we need to kind of get into. And the hope is that we can get back to the table, we can find some solutions to this. Because, and we've talked about this repeatedly on the air with you guys as well, just the importance of that relationship between Canada and the U.S. and the trade relationship that we've had can be understated. And I think this is another example of why this is important and the impact that it's not only going to be on businesses on our side, but when we put the tariffs in place on the U.S., which is the plan for the federal government as well, it's going to impact businesses on the other side of the border as well.
14: And indeed, hopefully a deal is struck. But in the meantime, now that these tariffs are in place, what is your organization bracing for?
22: Well, I think what we're bracing for is what are the next steps that can be done. And again, what we've talked about repeatedly over the course of the last 18 months is what can we control in these regards. And so things that the Canadian government, the provincial governments can focus on to support businesses. And so obviously right now there's going to be conversations in regard to to how do we support those businesses that are being directly impacted by tariffs. Those conversations will happen in regards to what kind of supports they're going to need. We need to continue to focus on how we can make Canada and Manitoba more competitive to invest and to do business. So again, what we're talking about there is how do we make investments in things like reducing internal trade? How do we look at other markets as well? And we also need to get back to the table when there's a realistic opportunity for a real deal as well. So these are some of the things that we're going to be focused on right now, is providing businesses with the support that they're going to need, understanding what support they're going to need, and making sure that the government is aware of the challenges that they're currently dealing with.
15: Obviously, some of the things we've been discussing for the last couple of years already, Chuck, is the idea of strengthening relationships interprovincially, east and west. But also Friday, maybe what might have got lost in the news was Wab Kanu announcing that studies show year-round shipping potential from the Port of Churchill could boost the case for expanding the Arctic seaport, and the idea that might not need heavy-duty icebreakers. Manitoba and Canada obviously looking outside their own borders and looking beyond the United States for opportunities to supplement and increase trade.
22: Yeah, this is exactly what we've talked about as well. Some of the things that the federal government can do and provincial government can do is making those investments to make trade to other countries easier. And this is investments in things like the Port of Montreal, and you've seen that from the federal government, investments in the Port of Vancouver. And of course, from Manitoba's perspective, how can we invest in the Port of Churchill, and how can we make that a real opportunity as well? So the whole goal for Manitoba and for Canada at this point in time is how can we make sure that we're becoming less reliant on the U.S.? How do we diversify our markets? And the only way to do that is to make sure that we've got the infrastructure in place to make it easy for business to get their goods to other markets. Right now, it's been so easy for us, obviously, to go north-south, just move things across the border. It's easy to do. We need to make that easy to do in other areas as well.
15: So we've identified honey as one industry that's extremely vulnerable here. Is there another couple that you're particularly concerned about here, Chuck?
22: Yeah, it's going to be manufacturing. Any goods that are manufactured, that we're going to have steel and aluminum in them as well, that are crossing the border on a regular basis, it's really going to be businesses that don't have the ability to pivot. And this is the thing that we've talked about. A number of businesses have had the understanding and the ability, and over the course of the last 18 months as well, when things have been CUSMA compliant, they can continue to do business south of the border. Again, the goalposts have been changed once again on business. And so how do they adapt to that? So if you're continually doing business across the borders, if it's a big part of your market and it's reliant and you can't simply do that pivot, these are the industries that we're really focused on right now, is how can we make sure that we've got the support for them, and what are the sort of the next steps that we need to take to make sure that they're able to survive this.
14: Where are we at with breaking down barriers for interprovincial trade? Like last week, Global News spoke with a local alcohol producer, the Baltic Brothers, who say it's easier to get one of their products listed in the state of New York than it is in the province of Saskatchewan.
22: We're making progress. There's no question about that. We are making progress in regards to these challenges that we currently have. It's not easy. There's no question about that. But it's one of the things that's right in front of us that all of the premiers have basically identified and said, this is something that we can do that we know will have an impact on the Canadian economy. So I think that's going to continue to be a focus. Our organization and the provincial chambers across Canada are going to continue to push our provincial governments as well as the federal government to make sure that we make it as seamless as possible to move goods, to move people, to move labor, because that's really an opportunity that we can control that doesn't have any impact as a result of what's going on south of the border, but will also have an impact economically as well, because that's one of the other things we're focused on, is how do we start looking things at more east-west and less north-south.
15: Chuck, thanks for painting this picture for us on this difficult day for many businesses in Manitoba and across the country.
22: Anytime, boys.
15: Chuck Davidson, President and CEO of the Manitoba Chambers of Commerce.
14: It is 7:43 with Mackling and McGarry. Let's just have a quick peek at your question of the day at CJOB.com. The trade war with the U.S. wages on after talks collapsed when Canada deemed the terms of the proposed deal unacceptable. What do you think? 87% say the right call was made. Canada must stand up for itself. 13% say the wrong call was made. We should have accepted the terms. And by the way, if you're one of those who did vote the wrong call was made, we should have accepted the terms. We'd love to hear from you on our text line at 204-780-6868. In the meantime, traffic, weather, and we're hoping to hear from Global's Mackenzie Gray in Ottawa next on The Start.

0: 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Let us know so we can let Winnipeg know. Call 204-781-1320.
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8: Good morning. Coming up at 10 o'clock, it's an all-out trade war now between Canada and the U.S. with no new talks planned. We'll open the phones and take your temperature on this. It's back to school in a couple weeks. We'll focus in on kids' lunches later this morning and our usual Monday chat with global anchor Lisa Dutton. 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
10: We do have work continuing both directions of Portage between St. James and Empress. Some eastbound and westbound delays through there. Northbound Pembina, things moving slow as you make your way to Jubilee. And northbound Lagimodiere approaching Fermor. Northbound Pembina, Grant to Confusion Corner, that's still moving well at 3 minutes. Northbound Kenniston, Sterling Lion to Tuxedo is a quick 5. Northbound on Main, you're down to just the median lane, Broadway to St. Mary. Jumpstart helps kids across Canada access sport and play so more kids can get into the game. Learn more at jumpstart.canadiantire.ca. That's your 680 CJOB traffic.
9: Cloudy today. There is a 60% chance of more showers this morning. Risk of a thunderstorm. A mix of sun and cloud later. South wind 20 to 40 kilometers an hour. The high 26. For tonight, mainly cloudy with a 70% chance of thunderstorms this evening. Clearing overnight. South wind 20 to 40 kilometers an hour. The low 16. Tomorrow, cloudy with a 60% chance of showers. Risk of a thunderstorm. Northwest wind 30 to 50 kilometers an hour. The high 22. Wednesday, sunny and 24. It is 15 degrees outside. 680 CJOB.
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9: As we await Global Nationals, Mackenzie Gray, who will hopefully be able to connect with us this morning. We asked our question of the day at CJOB.com, but that's just a quick web poll. It's not a scientific poll and by any stretch of the imagination. Angus Reid Institute, however, does scientific polls, and they've done one on this very topic, Macklin.
11: And it is actually mimicking quite closely the findings they got nationwide. Nationwide, Canada needed to stand its ground rather than accept a bad deal. 76% of

0: Canadians overall say that was the right thing to do. 11% said they're not sure, and only 13% said the wrong thing. Canada should have made the compromises necessary to reach a deal.
1: Who has joined us now live on the line, Mr. Mackling?
0: Global News correspondent Mackenzie Gray joins us from Ottawa to get the Canadian perspective before we get the U.S. perspective from Reggie Cicchini on the other side of Global News at 8 o'clock. And Mackenzie, what's the tone? What's the feeling in Ottawa this morning?
2: I think it's about the same that it was on the weekend, fellas. You know, the Prime Minister outlined at least some of the key issues from the Canadian perspective that had the deal fall apart. On autos, he says that the Americans were not willing to give tariff relief to medium and heavy duty trucks. That's important because Canada does make a number of those, and those are really good sellers too. So that's definitely a big issue there. He talked about cultural issues that the Americans were trying to limit in some fashion. Certainly think there needs to be more details from the Prime Minister on exactly what those things were there. But he lined it up saying, well, that would be infringing on our sovereignty in that situation. So big claim from the Prime Minister there. But the big one really is the idea that the Americans were attempting to limit who Canada could trade with in this situation. We should point out that in the CUSMA agreement, there are provisions that if any of the three countries associated with it do a free trade deal or some kind of trade agreement with a non-market economy, i.e. China, the other parties need to be aware of that. This does not sound like, based on how the Prime Minister characterized it on the weekend, that this was an attempt to limit China, which I do think is one of the few things that Canada and the U.S. are actually in agreement on, but more limiting broadly about what kind of trade Canada could do with. And also, it might not be all trade. It might be trade on certain things in key sectors like critical minerals, steel, aluminum, other things that the Americans are looking to buy from Canada, maybe oil as an example too. So certainly need some more details from the Prime Minister on some of these claims. But the lines that we've heard from the Americans and the Canadians subsequent to this deal falling apart are kind of similar, with both sides really saying that, you know, each side was not willing to give up enough from the things that they wanted conceded on, and also they weren't willing to get enough from the other side to make it worthwhile in each deal here. So now we've got new tariffs on $28 billion worth of goods. We should point out, though, that 80% of Canada-U.S. trade is still tariff-free in this situation, so there still is strong market access for Canada to go into the U.S., but this is an escalation. And with these new counter-tariffs coming into place on September 8th, or at least the promise of that from the Prime Minister, we don't have really a lot of details on that either. The Americans have said if those come in, there will be more tariffs and a response from the American government in the situation. So we're moving kind of into an escalation here, where we're moving up and moving up and moving up, and we'll see if that stops and where it does stop. I would bet, guys, at some point in time, we're going to see the Americans pull out of the CUSMA agreement. You can do that with 6 months' notice to really put the hammer both on Canada and on Mexico to come to the table and actually get a deal done on the free trade deal.
1: We just spoke with Chuck Davidson with the Manitoba Chambers of Commerce, who is hopeful that a deal could be struck sooner than later based on the framework that is existing. Are you getting the sense from anyone in Ottawa that there's optimism for that, or does it feel like this whole thing's just kind of blown up?
2: Yeah, it's blown up. The Prime Minister cannot come out and say, like he did on Saturday, that a deal with the Americans is written in pencil, not in pen, and then like a month later, sign a deal with them and have to sell the Canadians many things in this deal, which were upsetting all kinds of the impacted businesses. So I just do not see, with that kind of a language that Mr. Carney used, how he can turn around to Canadians and sell that agreement, let alone actually be able to negotiate the deal and get it done with the president. I am really interested to see what Donald Trump has to say. I know he was Truth Socialing on the weekend, but those kind of taunts of Canada were relatively lame compared to what we've seen him do before and what we do see him do when trade talks fall apart with other countries. I mean, there's lots of time left. He could go after Canada on a multitude of other issues. But next time he's on camera, I'm really interested to see how Trump handles that situation. But yes, to businesses out there that are hoping and Canadians who are hoping out there that there's going to be some kind of deal that could be struck in the short term, I just don't see it happening. You know, things can move quickly with Donald Trump, but the positioning that Mark Carney has taken and really the support from a lot of premiers, Wab Kanew really being the canary in the coal mine and all of this, with his comments that he made earlier in the week about kind of being upset about how Mark Carney had negotiated the original deal that he thought was going to get done. I just don't know how we can come back from this in the short to medium term. In the long term, I think it's another conversation when it comes to the renegotiation of the full free trade deal. But on these sectoral tariffs, I think those are here to stay for the foreseeable future now.
0: We know you have to run, Mac, but we want to ask you, like, how important is it going to be that Mark Carney and his trade negotiation team are transparent about what was on the table? We're hearing all sorts of speculation about French language and even CanCon rules. None of those that I've been able to validate in any way, shape, or form. How important is it going to be for Canadians to know exactly what it is they walked away from and what the Americans were asking, apparently, you know, at least according to our side, quote unquote, at the last minute?
2: Yeah, I think at that press conference that the Prime Minister is going to have in Quebec City today, he's going to get a lot of questions about that. CanCon culture things, of course, politically, that's way more important in Quebec than it is in English Canada. So there would definitely be questions about that. Details on the who you can trade with thing, I think, is going to be interesting there, too. I do agree that I think there needs to be some more transparency. You know, we love the transparency. That's our job, to tell folks about what happened in the situation here, too. You know, I think there's also some transparency, and there I'm not going to be forthcoming about this, but what was Canada willing to give up in this situation? You know, the Prime Minister outlined some of those things, dropping retaliatory tariffs on auto. We knew they were willing to change things around dairy, not increasing the quota that the Americans can have access into Canada, but just kind of realigning it to allow them to meet the quotas that they currently have in this situation. So, yeah, I think there's a political imperative for the Prime Minister to do that. And I do think it's also probably good politics for him to outline, hey, this is the deal here in this situation. This is what were the issues here. And this is why we walked away from this, because there are a lot of people and a lot of businesses who would have preferred a deal in this situation, that it would be good for them. And there's a lot of people who are anxious about what's happening in this situation and concerned about their jobs, about things kind of spinning off and kind of tail spinning in the Canadian economy. The Bank of Canada has consistently said, with the original round of tariffs that came into place, that if you were in those sectors, it's tough. But it did not permeate into the rest of the Canadian economy. We're now adding a bunch of new tariffs in. Does it stay that way, that if you're in those impacted sectors, you're hurting, but the rest of the economy is okay? The more tariffs you add on, the more likelihood that it's going to spin off into sectors that are not directly affected by those tariffs. And so explaining why you couldn't get a deal to solve that, I think, is good politics, but also good transparency for the Prime Minister in this situation. We'll see what he does later today in Quebec City.
1: Global's Mackenzie Gray, thank you very much, sir.
2: Thanks, guys.
1: Global Nationals' Mackenzie Gray joining us live from Ottawa with the Canadian side. We'll go to the other side, into the U.S., to Washington, D.C., to hear from Global's Reggie Cicchini after Global News at 8 on CJOB.
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12: Good morning, I'm Sarah McCarthy. Trade talks break down.
13: We should fight back, which is what Canada is doing.
12: How these new tariffs are going to affect businesses.
14: Some businesses won't survive this.
12: And
15: there is going to be pain from this.
12: Moving forward to try to get a deal done. Conservative leader Pierre Poilievre wants the prime minister, though, to recall Parliament and release all the details of the U.S. trade deal that Canada rejected. Poilievre says Canadians need to know what was offered, how retaliatory tariffs will affect prices, and how Ottawa plans to protect jobs in key industries. Carney suspended negotiations after accusing Washington of adding unacceptable restrictions on Canada's trade relationships, language, and cultural protections. The U.S. has since imposed new 50% tariffs on $28 billion in Canadian goods, with Canada planning for dollar-for-dollar retaliation beginning on September 8th. Now, Manitoba Premier Wab Kanu says his government stands behind Canada's retaliatory tariff measures.
13: History will not be kind to Donald Trump, so we should never appease him. And we should fight back, which is what Canada is doing today.
12: Kanu says U.S. President Donald Trump is not in touch, nor does he care about the American people or the cost of living. A negotiation expert also weighing in, saying the tariff song and dance between Canada and the U.S. will only continue as long as Trump's in office. Despite the trade talks breaking down, Sean McDonald from the University of Manitoba believes the groundwork for a deal has been laid.
14: If we don't, we got trouble. The counter tariffs are going to be as damaging to the Canadian economy as the tariffs. So the tariffs will probably lead to unemployment. The counter tariffs for the supply chain and the products are probably going to lead to inflation. Some businesses won't survive this.
12: He adds the timing isn't surprising with U.S. midterm elections coming up in the fall and Trump's trying to sway voters. Now, Lauren Remillard of the Winnipeg Chamber says this will be hard on businesses.
15: There is going to be pain from this, but why also we need the federal government? We appreciate the $25 billion to date, but we may be looking at COVID-era type supports to business and workers.
12: He hopes that we will continue to build Canada strong and the government will up supports for businesses. A woman is recovering in hospital after getting stabbed in Winnipeg Spence neighborhood over the weekend. Police say it was a bystander who called 911 around 4:45 Saturday afternoon when the woman shouted out for help near the 600 block of Ellis Avenue. The woman in her 30s was brought to hospital in unstable condition but is doing better now. The Major Crimes Unit has taken over the investigation and asks anyone with information to come forward. Another longtime downtown Winnipeg restaurant is closing its doors. Global's Ross Levitan reports.
16: Rudy's on Graham Avenue has announced it will shut down after 15 years in business. Via social media, the restaurant thanked customers for the memories. They did not give a reason for the closure. The shutdown comes after several other changes in Winnipeg's downtown restaurant scene. The Tavern closed its doors in July, while the Keg on Gary Street closed, although they're moving to a new location on Donald Street that's set to open later this year. The former Keg space is set to become home to the Greta Arcade Bar. Ross Levitan, Global News.
12: The Federal Housing Advocate is warning in a new report wildfire seasons in Canada have become so bad that housing displacement is becoming a regular fact of life for many First Nations. Last year saw the second worst wildfire season on record, with over 130 First Nations affected, tens of thousands of people forced from their homes. Here's Canadian Press reporter Lisa Laporte.
17: Marie-Josée Houle says a lack of coordinated emergency management supports and a severe housing gap have left First Nations trapped in a spiraling cycle during wildfire seasons. She recommends developing a national emergency management strategy to coordinate between First Nations communities and federal and provincial governments.
12: First Nations people who live on reserve are more than 10 times more vulnerable to fire-related deaths compared to non-Indigenous peoples. And WestJet flight attendants wrapping up a week-long vote on a tentative contract deal that would deliver more than 18% in wage increases over the next 3 years. The deal also includes new compensation for work done on the ground before takeoff. The agreement follows a one-day strike by 4,400 cabin crew members, which made up for more than 900 flight cancellations during the busy summer travel season.
18: And key discussions aimed at settling a lawsuit pitting a dozen states against Paramount on hold after lead plaintiff California abruptly canceled today's scheduled sit-down. Here's ABC's Jim Ryan, who says Paramount's proposed merger with the longtime rival Warner Bros. Could be at stake.
19: California and 11 other states say that allowing the deal to go through would thwart competition and raise prices for customers of those two media giants. AG Rob Botta met with Paramount officials Friday and now claims that the company leaked details of that conference. Furious, Botta has called off today's settlement talks.
18: That's ABC's Jim Ryan. It's 8:05.
20: With your traffic, I'm Adam Wilson. We do have a stalled vehicle northbound Pembina approaching Jubilee. Expect some northbound delays and use caution. Over at Lagimonia, expect delays in both directions as you're making your way to Dugald. Northbound Pembina, Grant to Confusion Corner, that's at 4 minutes. Southbound McPhillips, Mountain to Logan, moving well at 3. Northbound Main, down to just the median lane, Broadway to St. Mary. And eastbound Grant, there's work continuing, Haney to Shaftesbury. 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That's your 680 CJOB traffic.
1: Cloudy this morning with a 60% chance of more showers and the risk of a thunderstorm. Mix of sun and cloud later. South wind 20 to 40 kilometers an hour. The high 26. Yeah, just looking at the radar, looks like there's quite a bit of interesting weather making its way through southern Manitoba this morning. For tonight, mainly cloudy with a 70% chance of thunderstorms. Clearing overnight, though, south wind 20 to 40 kilometers an hour, a low of 16. Tomorrow, cloudy with a 60% chance of showers, risk of a thunderstorm. Northwest wind 30 to 50 kilometers an hour, the high 22. Wednesday, sunny and 24. It is 15 degrees outside, 680 CJOB. It's Meckling and McGarry. This hour of the start is brought to you by McDonald's, One Meadowlands Drive. West St. Paul, vanilla cones are just $1 each in the McDonald's app. Talking sports, weekend sports with Bob Irving at 8:35, including the Blue Bombers, who lost. But right now, Mr. Meckling, we just got the Canadian perspective from Ottawa, and now we're heading south.
0: U.S. President Donald Trump says Canada wants the benefits of being a state without being one. Let's begin there with our friend Reggie Cicchini, Washington correspondent for Global News. And Reggie, is that the predominant feeling in Washington, or is there some political pressure on Donald Trump and his negotiation team to change their point of view on Canada? And how are these new tariffs being viewed in the U.S.?
21: Well, I mean, look, I think Donald Trump's ability to try and bring this back to the 51st state and the questions over sovereignty is simply just how this president operates. Look, everything that kind of went down between Friday night and where we are now is very political in nature, and there are some significant pushbacks here. We have heard from lawmakers in border states who argue that this is going to have a net impact on their state's ability to continue doing trade with Canada, talking about Senator Susan Collins from Maine. There are some Republican lawmakers from heavy agriculture states that are going to be crucial in the upcoming midterms who fear that this is also going to drive a wedge between voters and the Republican Party. And this kind of ties into that last minute strange beef announcement that was made by the president last Friday. What he's doing right now, there's a risk that it backfires. There's a risk that it's unpopular, but it's still very new. And we need to see what happens if and when Canada's retaliation comes in place.
1: And what are you hearing from people as it pertains to, like, the last time we talked to you, you said that it's not really a story south of the border. Has that changed at all?
21: Of course it has. And I mean, right now I have a four box on my screen for news, and two of the four outlets are leading with this morning at the top of the hour. This is now a much bigger story. In the lead up to it, this is what we've seen, you know, kind of since those Liberation Day tariffs last April, where Trump does something trade. It kind of fizzles in and out of the news depending on the time. But this is now real. This is a $900 billion trading relationship between two countries that are so heavily intertwined that is now being thrown into the sun, and we're not clear what's going to be left of it. So yes, there are significant impacts now in the United States. And I mean, Mackenzie was on talking about kind of the impact here. This is $28 billion worth of goods. This is huge in Canada. It's only 5% of exports to the United States. And Ambassador Greer was just on CNBC last hour saying that overall, this is like 0.6% of their entire, you know, economy. So it's small potatoes, sort of, in the United States. But, you know, again, we're in the infancy of this. And as midterm season really picks up after Labor Day, this is going to become a talking point, and it's going to become fuel for Democrats.
0: I don't understand how, on one hand, you can say, oh, this is small potatoes in the grand scheme of things, yet you've taken the time to get to this point and to implement, threaten, and now implement these tariffs. The two don't match up in my mind, Reggie.
21: Well, and I mean, look, Ambassador Greer said 15 minutes ago that the United States didn't even want these negotiations, that this was Canada that came to them, and the Americans said, oh, okay, sure, we'll have these talks if that's what you really want. So the Americans are saying, look, this was not top of mind for us. We've had tariff policies in place on Canada, whether it's 232s or countervailing tariffs on things like lumber, for a long time. And yes, they may be problematic, but the U.S. sees it as a national security interest. But they say they were trying to give grace to the Canadians, and the Canadians were simply not having it and were asking for too much. So, I mean, the Americans are painting this as it was nothing. Now it's sort of something. But also, too, I mean, this is a huge country. And within a couple of hours, when the Secretary of the Treasury comes out and does an Iran announcement, it's going to fizzle back down again. So in the grand scheme of things, to average Americans, at least right now, it's not the biggest deal.
0: What are we hearing on that side of the border in terms of what may or may not have changed at the last moment? Obviously, Prime Minister Carney pointing to changes that the Americans wanted at the last moment. What are the Americans accusing Canadians of changing at the last moment?
21: Well, the Americans are kind of frustrated over what they believe to have been a last-minute request on light and heavy trucks, particularly Ford F-150s that are built in Ontario, saying that, you know, the Canadians wanted more relief on that, and they simply weren't willing to go that far. And this is where kind of Howard Lutnick, the Commerce Secretary, gets into the picture. There was a reporting last week that he was involved in this. And the 232s, those sectoral tariffs, they run directly through the Commerce Department. And Jamieson Greer said that both he and Howard Lutnick, yes, they can talk all they want, but ultimately they're directed by the president, and it's not something that the Americans viewed would be in the best interest. It's a bigger question, though. Yes, they say that the Canadians were wanting relief on these Ford trucks, but ultimately Ford is an American company, and Ford is the one that's going to be hit. And if this is a pull to try and get Ford out of Canada back into the United States only, I mean, that's going to be another cost and another hit to an American company and American vehicles and purchasers and workers that are intertwined in the auto sector. So whether it was, you know, it was autos or whether it was French language issues, the Americans just saw the Canadians as greedy.
1: Reggie Cicchini, we'll leave it there. Thank you, as always, for your time, sir. We appreciate you.
21: Thank you.
1: Global's Reggie Cicchini joining us live from Washington, D.C. And he mentioned the midterm momentum will pick up after Labor Day. 25th anniversary of 9/11 is approaching. And there will be a lot of Americans who remember how Canada stepped up to help them out after their airspace got shut down. Just seems weird. You know, 25 years ago, Canada extended its hands, and now that's part of the reason why. Like, you mentioned earlier, Greg, you're struggling with your emotions. I'm really struggling, too, on this. I hate that we're fighting with our greatest ally, with our best friends. It sucks.
0: We have pages of examples of how we've come together over the years. Pages and pages of history. Dozens, hundreds of years of overcoming our differences, embracing, celebrating our differences, having them as a source of good nature back and forth. And today, just it feels oh so different.
1: 8:14. We'll have more on this at 9:05. We are going to speak with a honey farmer in Manitoba who says his business is effectively finished because of these tariffs. Traffic and weather in 3 minutes on the start.
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10: 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Next up, a battle versus the Beast of the East.
4: 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So, yes, this will be another measuring stick game for the blue and gold. I'm Derek Taylor, and Friday afternoon we'll begin our more than 6 hours of continuous coverage with the Olympic Builders pregame show from the tailgate party zone just after Live at 5 with Richard Cloutier. 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
1: 818 680 CJOB traffic. Here's Adam Wilson.
20: There is a stalled vehicle northbound Pembina as you're approaching Jubilee. It's over near curb lane. Stay left to avoid that. Over on King Edward, expect some slow-moving traffic in both directions as you make your way to Selkirk Avenue. Southbound McPhillips, there's work continuing between Eames and Story causing delays. As well, work continues both directions up Portage between St. James and Empress. Northbound Main, delays with work continuing Broadway to St. Mary. 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That's your 680 CJOB traffic.
0: So a good part of the city and surrounding areas have already seen some rain this morning. We could see more rain or perhaps a thunderstorm, a mix of sun and cloud later in the day. South wind at 20, gusting to 40, the high 26, mainly cloudy tonight, and more chances of thunderstorms this evening, 70% in fact. Clearing sky overnight. But don't get tricked by that. South wind at 20, gusting to 40. The cloud returns tomorrow morning, along with a 60% chance of showers, risk of a thunderstorm. The wind will shift from the northwest at 30, gusting to 50, and a high of just 22 degrees. Sunshine Wednesday and a high of 24. We're calling it mostly cloudy outside, 680 CJOB and 16 degrees.
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1: On the subject of, have you ever walked away from a bad deal, or do you wish you had walked away from what turned out to be a bad deal? We got one at 6:55 this morning. Short and sweet. I had a fiance when I was 44. That was a bad deal. And that made us chuckle. But it made me think, hey, if you can get out, if you know you're in a bad situation and you can get out before you go through all the wedding stuff, I think you're in a good spot. That's what happened to me. We walked away, and I say this without an ounce of malice. We both realized, like, the time had come. We had been dragging this thing out for way too long, and a week before our social, we agreed it's time to end this charade. And now she's moved on, has kids, has a great family. She's happy. I'm happy for her. I'm also happy we didn't go through with it, because it would have been a disaster for both of us. It was already a long brewing disaster, and we got out.
0: And business is called learning to lose early. Sometimes they're just not going to be a customer, and you don't need to beat your head against a wall trying to figure out a way to sell them something at the end of the day they really don't want. So kudos to you. But maybe you have a future in sales after all, McGarry.
1: We'll see. In the meantime, I was pretty good at selling. I think, do we also have the Oopies at Taco Bell? I think for a time we did. I was pretty good at getting those off the shelves. It was so much fun. Look at how much fun I'm having.
0: Perfect.
1: Greg, what's coming up in sports?
0: Winnipeg Gold Eyes will honor the Royal Canadian Legion's 100th anniversary ahead of a pivotal four-game series at Blue Cross Park. That much else coming up in sports. Tyson Rewicki standing by. 8:25. Brett McGarry weather next.
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1: Cloudy today with a 60% chance of further showers and a risk of a thunderstorm, mix of sun and cloud. High of 26, mainly cloudy tonight, 70% chance of thunderstorms, but clearing overnight, a low of 16. Cloudy with a 60% chance of showers and the risk of a storm tomorrow with a high of 22. It is 16 outside, 680 CJOB. 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
12: 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It was a wild wrap-up at the Manitoba Open yesterday. Sweden's Daniel Svärd came into the final round sitting two shots up on the field, but he had an absolute nightmare start. Svärd would bogey three of the first five holes, but after a birdie on the sixth, the round started to get better for him as he was paired up with California's Adam Duncan. The pair would both end up at 14 under, needing a playoff to determine the outcome. However, that wouldn't take long as Duncan's four-foot par putt lipped out and Svärd would close things out for his first PGA Tour America's win and has him sitting just outside the top 10 in the season standings. Winnipeg's Braxton Koontz, who earned his way into the tournament through Monday qualifying, finished tied for 56th after rounds of 65, 72, 70, and 76, while Glendale's Rory Neal and Elmhurst's Ryan McMillan had missed the cut on Friday. The Winnipeg Blue Bombers' loss to the Elks on Friday still stings, even if there's been a couple of days to digest blowing a 16-0 lead in the second quarter. Why didn't Brady Oliveira get more carries after putting up 100 yards on the ground in the first half? Did the defense back off too much in the second half? If you got similar questions or anything else you want answered, well, tonight is the night with the Weekly Bombers Coaches Show with Derek Taylor and head coach Mike O'Shea tonight, just after 7, right here on 680 CJOB. The BC Lions wrapped up week 12 of the CFL season with a big 30-16 W over the Rough Riders to extend their win streak to four games. Lions QB Nathan Rourke threw for just over 350 yards and two touchdowns, while the Lions defense was making plays, forcing seven turnovers in this one. The Toronto Blue Jays were looking to go for their seventh straight series win, but they got beat up by the Yankees 8-3. Jose Soriano had a tough one on the mound for the Jays. He gave up five earned runs on seven hits through five innings. The Jays now sit 1.5 games back of the Guardians and Rangers for the final AL wildcard spot. In the American Association, the Goldeyes lost 4-2 against the Sioux City Explorers and dropped the three-game series after a come-from-behind victory on Saturday. The Goldeyes have a big four-game series tonight, starting against the Kansas City Monarchs, and they will honor the 100th anniversary of the Royal Canadian Legion. The Fish currently sit 4.5 games back of Kansas City for top spot in the West Division. On the second leg of the FedEx playoffs at the BMW Championship, Wyndham Clark hung on to win with a score of 17-under despite late pushes from Patrick Cantlay and Rory McIlroy. World number one Scotty Scheffler finished in a tie for 12th, but he said he shouldn't have even been playing after he was diagnosed with hand, foot, and mouth disease. The Tour Championship will wrap up the FedEx playoffs this week at East Lake Golf Club in Atlanta. The Cincinnati Open wrapped up ahead of the U.S. Open. American 4-seed Coco Gauff took down fellow American 3-seed Jessica Pegula, while France's 21-seed Arthur Fils outlasted America's Francis Tiafoe in three sets. And Raiders star running back Ashton Jaunte avoided any major injury after he left the practice field, unable to put weight on his right foot yesterday. He's believed to have an ankle sprain. Now, the Raiders aren't sure how long Jaunte will be out, but it's not considered a long-term injury. I'm Tyson Rewicki, and that's 680 CJOB Sports.
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21: Good morning, I'm Sarah McCarthy. Conservative leader Pierre Poilievre says the unraveling of U.S. trade talks means the prime minister needs to reconvene Parliament. Poilievre says he wants details on the proposed U.S. trade deal that Carney rejected and answers on how Canadians will be affected by his plans to hit back. Carney suspended trade talks with the U.S. Friday, accusing the Trump administration of introducing unacceptable measures. He says those included restrictions on Canada's ability to sign deals with other countries and last-minute demands to restrict Canada's language and cultural protections. Manitoba Premier Wab Kanu says it was important to show that Canada would not cave into Trump's demands.
22: The government of Manitoba is 100% behind the Prime Minister's direction to retaliate against Donald Trump's unjustified and immoral tariffs that are going to make life more expensive yet again for Americans. He's already made life more expensive with previous tariffs and his war in Iran, raising the price of gasoline for all of us.
21: Now, one negotiation expert at the University of Manitoba doesn't believe the U.S. booze sticking point amounts to much. Professor Sean McDonald says it's about $1 billion in trade.
23: So Wab Kanu can talk brave and strong about elbows up and all of that stuff. The reality is that the alcohol market of Manitoba impacting the United States trade deal is tiny.
21: He believes the back-and-forth tariff threats will only continue until Trump leaves the White House. Now, this as all eyes remain on Wall Street today as the trade war escalates. ABC's Elizabeth Schulze with more on that.
24: The list ranges from Canadian alcohol to building materials. You've got dog leashes in this list, hockey sticks. It is a pretty carved-out list of products that will be affected here. And we're talking about $20 billion of goods that come from Canada into the U.S.
21: Canada's retaliatory tariffs, dollar for dollar, are set to start September 8th. Winnipeg police say a woman's health has improved after she was stabbed on Saturday. Police responded to a call in the 600 block of Ellis Avenue around 5 p.m. after the woman, who's in her 30s, told someone walking by that she had been knifed. The woman was brought to hospital in unstable condition, but police say she's better now. Police say their major crimes unit has taken over the investigation, and if you have any information that could help, reach out to police. 4.5 years after Moscow's full-scale invasion of Ukraine, a group of protesters say they're in it for the long haul.
25: The protesters meet outside Russia's embassy in Ottawa every weekday to show support for Ukraine. They try to find colorful ways to remind people about the war, like holding IKEA umbrellas with the blue and yellow colors of Ukraine's flag. They gather to chide Russian embassy staff popping out during their lunch hour. Local retiree Karen Niven-Wigston says Canadians need to remember everything Russia is doing in the war, like abducting Ukrainian children. She says her resolve only grows when she reads about atrocities widely attributed to Russia. Jason White, The Canadian Press.
21: Member delegates of the Royal Canadian Legion were in Winnipeg this weekend for the 50th Dominion Convention, the gathering 100 years after the Legion was founded in the Manitoba capital. Berkeley Lawrence is the Dominion president of the Legion and says it's a major milestone.
26: Not a lot of organizations get to be 100 years old. What was set for us to do by our founders in 1926, we have succeeded, and we continue to do it day by day. And this convention is a great time to celebrate our 100 years.
21: There was also a parade that started at the legislative building and ended at the Winnipeg Cenotaph with a ceremony. And an annual competition in Winnipeg this weekend brought together arborists from around the prairies, showing off their skills of scaling trees. Global's Tegan Rasha reports.
0: Arborist Jesse Antonation tosses a rope high into the tree.
3: Amazing throw.
0: One of the first steps before he ascends into the canopy.
5: Once you're up off the ground, you're moving around. It's just like day-to-day work. So it's quite fun.
0: The Winnipegger has been an arborist for 26 years. This weekend, he's competing at the International Society of Arboriculture Prairie Chapter Tree Climbing Competition.
3: It tests every single muscle in your body as well as your mind, because you've got to think strategically the whole time you're up there about your next step, literally how you're going to get through the entire tree safely.
0: The event is held yearly in different places across the prairies. Arborists are judged on a variety of different skills they must complete in 25 minutes. This is the 36th year of the Prairie Chapter Competition, which welcomed 43 arborists, including 17 rookies and 8 women.
7: It's really fun to meet other climbers and other women, and there's more women getting into climbing all the time.
0: The top male and female climbers of the weekend will earn a spot in the International Tree Climbing Championship in Belgium in 2027. Tegan Rasha, Global News.
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8: With your traffic, I'm Adam Wilson. We had a stalled vehicle northbound Pembina and Jubilee. That's been cleared out of the way. A few northbound delays remain. Northbound on Waverly, things are moving slow as you're approaching McGillivray, and southbound Keewatin heading to Logan. Northbound on Main, you're down to just the median lane between Broadway and St. Mary. And we're continuing both directions of Portage is slowing things down, St. James to Empress. 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That's your 680 CJOB traffic.
1: Cloudy today. There is a 60% chance of further showers this morning and the risk of a thunderstorm. Mix of sun and cloud later. South wind 20 to 40 kilometers an hour. The high 26. Tonight mainly cloudy with a 70% chance of thunderstorms this evening. Clearing overnight. South wind 20 to 40 kilometers an hour. The low 16. Tomorrow cloudy with a 60% chance of showers. Risk of a thunderstorm. Northwest wind 30 to 50 kilometers an hour. The high 22. Wednesday sunny and 24. It is 16 degrees outside 680 CJOB. 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At 9:05, we will continue the discussions on the trade war. We'll hear from a Manitoba honey farmer who says their business is effectively screwed with these tariffs that are going to take, or that have taken effect. But right now, let's push the trade stuff aside as the Winnipeg Blue Bombers jumped out to a 16-0 lead over the Edmonton Elks Friday night at Commonwealth Stadium. The Elks made it 16-6 at the half and would ultimately outscore the Blue Bombers 16-3 in the second half to walk away with a 22-19 win.
9: Edmonton kicked a field goal on the final play of the game to claim victory, Brett McGarry. But it was this play, or shall we say non-play by the Blue Bomber defense, which sealed Winnipeg's fate.
20: Oh, my God, they're going after
27: rush.
20: The air.
27: Fajardo out wide. It is caught.
28: Tackle him. Missed the tackle. Luther, 40,
27: and down to the 36-yard line.
20: That's the ball game.
27: Tackle missed out wide. Jonathan Moxie, I believe, was the man in coverage. Just throwing the quick out slash comeback, and Moxie fell off the tackle.
20: Oh, man.
27: And Luther, as the Elks are well into field goal range now at the Bomber 37 with 21 seconds remaining.
9: The Bombers fall to 5-5. Edmonton improves to 8-3 and widens their lead over Saskatchewan atop of the West Division standings. Bob Irving joins us now. And Bob, good morning, first of all.
29: Good morning, guys.
9: We both, as do many of our similarly aged listeners, do remember the 1981 Grey Cup. Yes, I'm going all the way back when the underdog Ottawa Rough Riders jumped out in front of the three-time defending Grey Cup champion Eskimos at the time, 20-1 at the half, if memory serves me correct. Edmonton comes back, wins the game 26-23. Now, that game on Friday in Edmonton, not nearly as important, but what are the implications here for the Blue Bombers to sort of throw away a golden opportunity to get back in the conversation for first in the West?
29: Well, when you lose a
2: game like that, you wonder about the psychological damage, Greg, that it does to a team. You know, the Bombers are now 5-5 on the season. They've had, in two or three of their games, they've had a chance to win them, pardon me, late with either a good offensive drive or a stop on defense, and they haven't been able to pull either of those off, and so they've lost, you know, some close games that could have gone either way. The way that game turned on Friday was astounding in many ways. You know, I don't think anybody reasonably expected the Bombers to dominate the second half the way they did the first half, because Edmonton's too good to allow that to happen. But to totally flip the other way the way it did was, it was kind of stunning. And, you know, give the Elks all sorts of credit. They're 8-3 on the season. They're a very good team, and so they weren't going to lie down. The Bombers couldn't make a first down in the third quarter. They had two possessions in the third quarter, couldn't make a first down, a couple of two and outs, and Edmonton had two long drives. I thought the game changed late in the second quarter when Winnipeg took a pass interference call, and I'd call it a questionable one, that set Edmonton up for a late touchdown, which gave the Elks some momentum going into the second half. The Bombers also lost it, in my opinion, early in the game. They were first and goal at the 7 when they were dominating things in the first quarter through two passes. Then they were first and 10 at the 12 later on through three passes. So they ran five plays down there deep in the red zone and didn't give the ball to Brady Oliveira once. And Brady and the offensive line were, they were just out muscling the Elks at that point in the game. So some curious, I think some curious play calls down there, and we could talk about that, I guess, all day. But you asked about the ramifications of the loss. Well, I guess we'll find out on Friday when Montreal comes to town. But the Bombers were so close to being 6-4, which would leave them now tied with Saskatchewan for second in the West, and a game behind Edmonton for first in the West. So the, you know, the outcome of that game, pretty dramatic, really, when you look at the standings.
1: You mentioned Brady Oliveira. He was a beast in the first half. What happened?
2: Well, in the second half, as I said, the Bombers only had two possessions in the third quarter. The first one, they handed off to Brady on first down. He gained 6 yards, and then second down failed. They had to punt. And then their second possession, they threw a pass on first down and then were sacked on second down, so two and out again and had to punt. So they had four plays on offense in the third quarter and gave the ball to Brady one time out of those four plays. But Edmonton just shut them down. The Bombers couldn't make a first down, as I said earlier, Brett. And then when Edmonton got the ball back, they held it for 5, 6, or 7 minutes on these long drives. So, I mean, that's what happened. Winnipeg's offense just couldn't make a first down in the few chances that they had.
9: So where does this leave the Bombers now? I know we can, you know, the standings are perfectly obvious. You mentioned the psyche, the concerns about how this game might impact. Well, I'll be at Bomber practice for a bit later on today and report back on how. I'm sure that the team will be focused and will be resilient, because that's just the nature of the game and nature of the culture at the Blue Bombers. But I'm hearing from a lot of folks, Bob, that are not happy with how not unhappy Mike O'Shea seemed after the game.
2: Well, I guess if you've been watching the last decade, as you and I have, Greg, Mike O'Shea doesn't display any anger. If you say, they have very few chances to do that, because all they've been doing in the last 9 years is winning a lot of their regular season games. He keeps an even keel. That's just the way he responds to these things. I don't know what people want him to do, you know, do something out of character. He just stays in character. And oddly enough, as I look back at that game, I saw a lot of encouraging things from the Bombers. And I know the second half was a write-off and they really got pushed around. But I saw some things that they could build on, and I'm sure that's the way O'Shea looked at it, with the glass half full, understanding that they didn't play well in the second half. They tackled poorly at the end, couldn't make a first down to save their lives. But he would come out of there thinking, hey, you know, if we can take this forward and play like this, like we did in the first half, on a more consistent basis, we have the talent to be a good team. So, you know, I would say this. If people are expecting Mike O'Shea to rant and rave and show anger, they just haven't been paying attention to how he responds. It's just who he is. It's who he is.
1: All right. And how do you look at the rest of the weekend in the CFL?
2: Well, the Saskatchewan Roughriders got it handed to them last night in Vancouver. The BC Lions are coming on strong. They beat Saskatchewan 30-16. They've won four games in a row. The Lions going into the season were one of the teams that a lot of people picked to win the West Division. That's how good they looked on paper. They're now 5-5. They're healthy again. Nathan Rourke, their quarterback, is playing like the best player in the league, which I think he is. And so they look really good. The Riders, on the other hand, have now lost two in a row. They turned the ball over four times last night. They took seven penalties, some of them not too bright. Trevor Harris, their quarterback, looked rattled during the course of the game. So, yeah, the Lions are coming on strong. You got Sask at 6-4, BC and Winnipeg at 5-5, Calgary at 4-6. So there's a real logjam there of the four teams behind Edmonton. Toronto beat Hamilton 39-20. That was entirely predictable. The Tiger Cats are going to struggle without Bo Levi Mitchell. They've hung in there pretty good in a couple of the games, but there's no way they're going to survive that loss and, you know, win a bunch of games in a row. And then you've got Ottawa. That's another story entirely. So, yeah, it's interesting.

0: couple of weeks ago where Davis Alexander, the quarterback in that offense, is reminding me a bit of the way Doug Flutie used to roll teams down the field when he played in this league. And he was with Toronto 2 years when they were 15-3 both those years. Matter of fact, Mike O'Shea was a player on those two teams, and they won the Grey Cup. But the Alouettes do look, they look unstoppable. They do. They just look that way right now. Now, that's not to suggest that the Bombers couldn't come up with a great performance on Friday and maybe knock them off. They'll be huge underdogs, even though they're playing at home. But, yeah, I can't think of a flaw that I see in Montreal's game. They just they look like the elite team in the league right now.
1: I figured if you could go back to the mid-90s on Twitter, I could go back to 1981 on the air this morning.
0: I was at that game, by the way, the 1981 Grey Cup game, and that was what was Ottawa that year? I think they were 4-12 or something, and they came very close to knocking off that Edmonton juggernaut, but justice prevailed probably in the end, and the better team won.
1: Oh, I don't like that word, but you're probably right, Bob. I got to let it go, I guess, eh?
0: Well, yeah, I guess so, yeah. You know, that was the Edmonton dynasty, and but I guess that's an example of how a team that is, you know, really good can be upset or almost be upset in a given game. So I know Bomber fans are thinking along those lines for Friday night.
1: Okay, Bob, we appreciate you. Thanks for your honest interpretation of all that goes on in the world of sports. Sorry we only got to the CFL today.
0: That's okay. Thanks for having me on. I've had fun as always.
2: Bob Irving joining us live on 680 CJOB. Coach show tonight, Mr. Mackling?
1: Correct. Braden Owosco in for Christian O'Mell on the sports show. Derek Taylor and the coach, Mike O'Shea, 7 till 8. They'll take your calls, your texts, and the back and forth, your concerns, your thoughts about what went down Friday in Edmonton and what might go down Friday, this coming Friday, versus Montreal at Princess Auto Stadium.
2: And hats off to the team at Elmhurst Golf and Country Club, who by all accounts put on a spectacular showing at the Manitoba Open. The course defended itself quite well. The lowest score, the winners were, well, the winner was 14 under. It went to a playoff with Daniel Svard defeating Adam Duncan in a playoff. And I'm just looking at this leaderboard. Interestingly, the first round leader was a guy named Drew Doyle, and he finished tied for last place. He ended up 6 over.
1: Seriously?
2: Par overall.
1: Wow.
2: And Braxton Koontz, Winnipeg's Braxton Koontz, also had, and fortunately had not the best final round. He was 6 over par as well. So he finished 3 over on the event. He was one shot back after the first round. But so apparently some of the pros were saying things like this was the hardest course they played all year.
1: How about that?
2: On PGA Tour Americas.
1: It's an absolute highlight of the season on that tour, and Elmhurst showed us all proud.
2: 8:49, traffic and weather in 3 minutes on the start.
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10: 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We'll open the phones and take your temperature on this. 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
12: We do have new work starting up this morning on Taylor, losing your median lanes in both directions between Borbank and Renfrew. Southbound Q8 traffic moving slow towards Logan, and northbound Donald as you're approaching Stradbrook. Northbound St. Mary's down to one lane, Abenogi-Mikina to Fermor. And over on Portage, some eastbound and westbound delays with work continuing, St. James to Empress. Jumpstart helps kids across Canada access sport and play so more kids can get into the game. Learn more at jumpstart.canadiantire.ca. That's your 680 CJOB traffic.
11: Cloudy today with a 60% chance of further showers and the risk of a thunderstorm. And looking at the radar, it looks like we could be in for some interesting weather bit later this morning or into the afternoon. South wind 20 to 40 kilometers an hour, the high 26. Mainly cloudy tonight, 70% chance of thunderstorms. Clearing overnight, though, and a low of 16. Tomorrow, cloudy with a 60% chance of showers, risk of a thunderstorm. Northwest wind 30 to 50 kilometers an hour, the high 22. Wednesday, sunny and 24. It is 16 outside, 680 CJOB.
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11: We're going to continue the trade talk after 9:05. We'll hear from a Manitoba honey farmer who is in tough now that these tariffs are in place. But let's just put that aside because we just saw what it's a good news headline out of Huntsville, Alabama.
13: High school football team snaps 101 game losing streak. The longest in the nation. This from WTOC in Alabama, the Southeast news leader, CBS News. Kaylee Tingsdale, Mike Brown, Nick Ballinger, and Gray News staff put this together in Huntsville. An Alabama high school football team with 101 straight losses, the longest losing streak in the nation, are winners once again. Columbia High's Eagles faced Greensboro High's Raiders in a rare Saturday night game. Going into the game, Columbia had a losing streak of 101 straight losses. Their last win was in 2015.
11: My gosh.
13: Yeah. So they actually have a former Auburn University standout third-round NFL draft pick at the helm. Brand new coach took over and paying off. So there you go.
11: 101 games in a row, 11-year losing streak. That's awesome to hear. They must have just been elated, and I'm sure the team who lost to them probably feels embarrassed or whatever, but they shouldn't be.
13: They'll be wearing that for a while.
11: Yeah. So thanks for sharing that, Mr. Mackling. Some good news on what is otherwise a pretty heavy day on CJOB. Oh, by the way, we've got two tickets for Destination Dinner Stage. That's Dirty Dancing, August 27th. While it's on my mind because we forgot on Friday, let's give them away right now. Call the number 5 at 204-780-6868. Two tickets for Destination Dinner Stage. That's Dirty Dancing, August 27th. Global News at 9 is next on The Start. Never did.

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19: Global news at 9 o'clock. 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
20: Good morning, I'm Sarah McCarthy. Just breaking now this hour on the trade talks, U.S. President Donald Trump says he's now going to hike tariffs on all vehicles, auto parts, and steel from Canada to 50% January 1st. In a post on Truth Social, Trump lashing out at Canada, accusing the country without presenting any evidence as being, quote, among the worst nations in the world to deal with. Now, this as Conservative leader Pierre Poilievre demanding answers as well about the U.S. trade deal Canada walked away from. Poilievre says the prime minister should release the text of the deal so Canadians can judge it themselves. He says he wants to know what the government will do to protect steel, aluminum, lumber, and auto manufacturing jobs being threatened by these tariffs. Prime Minister Mark Carney has said details of Canada's counter tariffs will be released in the days ahead. He does have a news conference scheduled later today out of Lévis, Quebec. Despite failed trade talks, one negotiation expert believes the groundwork for a deal is laid. Sean McDonald of the U of M says the timing is not surprising.
21: I would link this a little bit to the midterm elections in the United States in November. The reality is that Kentucky and maybe to a lesser extent California, this will potentially continue to cost jobs, which could sway some of those swing states.
20: He adds the counter tariffs will be as damaging to the Canadian economy as the U.S. tariffs and hopes an agreement can be reached soon. Now, outgoing president of the Manitoba Chambers of Commerce, Chuck Davidson, says the relationship between Canada and the U.S. is still important.
0: It's not only going to be on businesses on our side, but when we put the tariffs in place on the U.S., which is the plan for the federal government as well, it's going to impact businesses on the other side of the border as well.
20: Davidson adds businesses that can't pivot will be affected the most, like manufacturing of steel and aluminum. In other news, Winnipeg police asking for information after a woman was stabbed in the Spence neighborhood. Officers getting the call to the 600 block of Ellis Avenue Saturday afternoon, where a woman in her 30s was found with a stab wound. She was taken to hospital in unstable condition, but later upgraded to stable. Anyone with information is asked to contact Winnipeg police or Crime Stoppers. Rudy's Eat and Drink on Graham Avenue is shutting down after 15 years of business. The restaurant making that announcement on social media, looking back on years of serving up local beers and burgers and hosting a number of events. Rudy's did not say why they're closing. It is the latest downtown business to close or change locations, though. The tavern shut down back in July, and the Cake has moved from its Gary Street location to a new location, which is set to open on Donald later this year. That Gary space will soon be taken over, though, by Greta Arcade Bar. WestJet flight attendants are wrapping up a long, week-long vote this afternoon on whether to accept a contract deal struck between their union and the airline.
1: The Canadian Union of Public Employees has said that the tentative agreement includes more than an 18% wage hike over 3 years, as well as new compensation for work done on the ground. The deal followed tough negotiations, particularly around boarding pay, that culminated in a one-day strike by some 4,400 cabin crew earlier this month. WestJet's flight schedule gradually ramped up after more than 900 flights were canceled at the peak of the summer travel period. John Kennedy, The Canadian Press.
20: Member delegates of the Royal Canadian Legion have been in Winnipeg for the organization's 50th Dominion Convention, the gathering 100 years after the Legion was formed in the Manitoba capital. Dominion President Berkeley Lawrence says business as well.
22: We just started a membership campaign. We've gained over 117,000 new members this year alone. So we're getting up close to our 350,000 benchmark we've set for ourselves 30 years ago. So we're creeping up there. Membership is growing. I think we have more visibility in Canada now. I feel the Legion's in a very good place and we're headed in a very good direction.
20: Lauren says everyone can join whether you have a military history or not. And another big weekend at the movies for your friendly neighborhood Spider-Man. ABC's Mike Dubosky has more.
23: What is happening to me? Did you miss me, Spidey?
24: Spider-Man swung to the top of the box office for the fourth weekend in a row. Brand New Day collecting another $39 million in ticket sales this weekend.
23: You can bring demons back from the Further.
24: In second place, the sixth installment in the Insidious franchise called Out of the Further. That made $25.3
25: million. Ithaca's King is coming back.
24: And rounding out the top three was Christopher Nolan's The Odyssey, which added another $19.5 million 6 weeks after its debut. Mike Dubosky, ABC News.
20: Global News Time is 9:05.
26: With your traffic, I'm Adam Wilson. There is a stalled vehicle southbound Kuwaiton and Logan. Your curb lane is blocked. Keep left to pass and expect a few delays. Northbound Donald, some minor delays heading to Broadway. And northbound on Keniston as you make your way to McGillivray. New work happening on Taylor has you losing your median lanes in both directions, Borbank to Renfrew. And eastbound on Grant, there's work continuing, Haney to Shaftesbury. 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That's your 680 CJOB traffic.
27: Cloudy this morning with a 60% chance of more showers and the risk of a thunderstorm. Mix of sun and cloud later. South wind 20 to 40 kilometers an hour. The high 26. Tonight, mainly cloudy, 70% chance of thunderstorms this evening, clearing overnight, a low of 16. Tomorrow, cloudy with a 60% chance of showers and the risk of a thunderstorm. Northwest wind, 30 to 50 kilometers an hour, the high 22. Wednesday, sunny and 24. It is, make that 17 degrees outside, 680 CJOB. 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In our next segment, we're going to give away tickets for Darcy Oak at the Centennial Concert Hall on October 24th for the 3 p.m. show, or two tickets for Alan Cross Uncharted Live in Winnipeg, September 19th at the West End Cultural Center. And we want to say congratulations as well. We gave away two tickets for Destination Dinner Stage. That's Dirty Dancing for the August 27th show. Caller number 5 was Stephen Connell. Hopefully I'm saying that right. Could be Stephen Connell or a combination of that. So apologies if I butchered your name, SC. And in the meantime, we want to now read you this headline from CBC, which says it all for our next guest. Effectively, we're out of business. U.S. tariffs cut Manitoba Honey Farm off from vast majority of customers.
2: Honey farmer near Ethelbert, Manitoba, Aussie Podolsky joins us now. Aussie, thank you for taking the time to share your story with us today.
3: Well, thanks for having me on.
2: Well, you sound positive on this difficult Monday morning for many businesses, but just tell us, how grave is this for your operation that's been around like since the 1950s, yes?
3: Yeah, Grandpa started back in 54. Right now it's uncertain, but if this stays as a long-term trade tariff, there is no way to work around it. There is no cutting, no working with this.
2: So what aspect of the tariffs, what category do you fall under? And just tell us how much of your business is in the U.S. and how did that come to be, Aussie?
3: Yeah, so we are a bulk honey supplier. Typically, so what we do is we put honey in barrels and ship it by the truckload to customers who then will rebottle that and sell it to fill retail sales. We've had a long time working relationship with a lot of U.S. customers, and we've built a clientele there. And back from the days of my grandfather starting. And so trying to pivot into Canada could be difficult due to us being an exporting country. Canada typically produces a third more than they're able to consume.
27: So the because a lot of people are saying, well, can't you just sell in Canada? Is it just that we don't quite have the same market demand?
3: I guess there's just less population, and maybe Canadians just consume less honey. But per capita, I believe the actual honey consumption is higher in the U.S.
2: Well, maybe we can help you sell some barrels here in Canada, Aussie. But several of our listeners have expressed, including there is. It's not going quite viral, but it's pretty close to a Canadian commentator who's saying, hey, let's help out and buy up this honey. Would that even be an option for you, Aussie, at this point?
3: Right now, we're set up to be a bulk supplier. I am in talks with a packaging company to look at if this is feasible and how quickly we could have something available for retail sale. But in the meantime, any purchasing of Canadian honey helps. I always express to people, you can try switching to coffee, to honey in your coffee rather than sugar, and it's a great way to produce extra honey consumption. Just be sure that when you buy honey, look at the back of the label and make sure it is a product of Canada and it's not a product from overseas.
2: And that's been another issue you've been battling for close to a decade, right? The idea of honey that isn't really necessarily honey. Talk about that.
3: Yeah, there is a lot of fraudulent honey on the market. We see honey that's coming in from foreign suppliers way below any feasible cost of production. So if it sounds too good to be true, it probably is.
2: Talk about honey production. Talk about how delicate an operation it is, but at the same time, just how large your operation has become, Aussie.
3: Yeah, so honey production is very volatile, obviously. It's like any agriculture. It depends on the weather and the season. Even things such as wildfire smoke can prevent the bees from flying and foraging. This year has been a challenge, especially with the rainfall we've had up in our area in northern Manitoba. There's been a lot of stressed crops. We're still hoping for an average crop, but we're presuming it'll be a bit below average. And yeah.
27: Okay, so when you with this headline that we read, effectively we're out of business. Like, is this essentially it? Like, if these tariffs hold, are you going to be run out of business?
3: The trouble that if we don't see Canadian consumption increase or we find a new export market, there will be a surplus of honey. And any time that you have a surplus, you see a drop in price. And currently, there is almost no profit margin honey. It's been very lean times. So any decrease in price will put businesses out of business, including ourselves, most likely, if this continues in the long term. You can't keep working at a loss.
2: Is there a honey marketing board, Aussie, or is this something that you have to do as an individual farmer? Tell us about the marketing and how you go about getting your product to market.
3: For the most part, everything is done by individuals. There are organizations like the Canadian Beekeeping Federation or the Canadian Honey Council that have worked to try and open new trade routes or to promote honey. There is also cooperatives such as Bee Made Honey in Winnipeg that works with beekeepers to sell honey. But a lot is just legwork and done through networking of individuals.
2: Well, Aussie, we appreciate you making time for us. Keep us, please, posted on how things are going. And if you're managing to alter your abilities to maybe sell into the retail market, we would love to help you get the word out on that. And because it sounds like our listeners are anxious to jump all over this and do what they can to make sure you guys stick around.
3: Absolutely. We're working as fast as we can to see if we can pivot into something that is available for everybody here.
2: Thank you, sir. PodolskiHoneyFarms.com. Aussie Podolski runs this operation near Ethelbert, something his grandfather started back in 1954.
27: At 9:13, we'll have much more on the trade war through the day on 680 CJOB. In the meantime, we have a couple of prizes to give away based on the question, have you ever walked away from a bad deal? That's next on The Start.
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27: Cloudy this morning with a 60% chance of showers and a risk of a thunderstorm. We already had some rain earlier this morning. Could see some more. Mix of sun and cloud after that with a south wind 20 to 40 kilometers an hour and a high of 26. Tonight mainly cloudy. 70% chance of thunderstorms this evening. Clearing overnight. South wind 20 to 40 kilometers an hour. The low 16. Tomorrow, cloudy with a 60% chance of showers and the risk of a thunderstorm. Northwest wind 30 to 50 kilometers an hour, the high 22. Wednesday, sunny and 24. It is 17 degrees outside 680 CJOB.
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27: We have two prizes up for grabs. We've got a pair of tickets for Darcy Oak at the Centennial Concert Hall, October 24th, for the 3 p.m. show. We got tickets to give away for that today, tomorrow, and Wednesday. And we also have tickets to give away for Alan Cross Uncharted Live in Winnipeg. Crime and Mayhem in the Music Industry, September 19th at the West End Cultural Center. Alan Cross, of course, is a musicologist extraordinaire, the host of the ongoing History of New Music on Chorus Radio. So a couple of cool prizes, and we're asking you this morning, inspired by the fact that Canada walked away from the trade talks with the U.S. because it was a bad deal in their eyes. So we wanted to know if you've ever walked away from a bad deal, or perhaps you wish you had walked away from something that turned out to be a bad deal. And a runner-up here, both of these made us laugh. We're going to leave the name out of this one, though. And it reads, a deal that was in place from my wife once upon a time when she was off for a week in the summertime of 2025. Was that if I called in sick to stay home with her to help with the kids, she promised certain, shall we say, activities. Well, the time came to cash in on said deal, and she 110% backed out of it. So going forward, anytime the same deal is on the table, I walk away every time. Fool me once, shame on you. Fool me twice, shame on me. as a single man, I always enjoy the relationship battle stories. So you get a prize as a runner-up, but our winner will choose the prize. And our winner today is Sharon, who says, well, the bad deal wasn't for me. Although I guess technically in the end, it kind of was. But this was my sister, who was living with me when she was young. And she went to go apply for a job for a receptionist. And I didn't realize she went in the evening. So that's the first red flag. So it would have been her and her girlfriend went somewhere downtown in Winnipeg and applied for this job. Well, it turns out it was a massage parlor. So that's not massage therapy. That's, you know, the other kind of place. And it happened to get raided when they were in there. And she's calling me, telling me she's in a paddy wagon off to the police station. And I'm like, oh, my goodness, she's like 16 years old. And I'm responsible for her because we moved in like the country bumpkins from afar, moved into the city and had no idea about this kind of stuff. And if my father had ever found this out, I would be in such trouble. But we never, ever told him. He never knew. But our standing joke is that my sister was was arrested for prostitution, but in hindsight, she wasn't arrested. They knew she wasn't involved, but they had to take her in. So, Sharon, that's pretty wild. So you win. You get to pick out of the Darcy Oak tickets for October 24th or for Alan Cross Uncharted Live September 19th at the West End Cultural Center. And our unnamed runner-up will be offered the other prize. And if you're just tuning in and missed the latest trade update, U.S. President Donald Trump says he will hike tariffs on all vehicles, auto parts, and steel from Canada to 50% on January 1st. In the meantime, coming up in sports, were the Jays able to pick up their seventh straight series win? And was the Raiders star running back able to avoid major injury? Tyson's got details next on CJOB.
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19: 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It was a wild wrap-up at the Manitoba Open yesterday. Sweden's Daniel Svärd came into the final round sitting two shots up on the field, but he had an absolute nightmare start. Svärd would bogey three of the first five holes, but after a birdie on six, the round started to get better for him as he was paired up with California's Adam Duncan. The pair would both end up at 14 under, and they would eventually need a playoff to settle the score, but that wouldn't take long as Duncan's four-foot par putt lipped out, and Svärd would close things out for his first PGA Tour Americas win and has him sitting just outside the top 10 in the season standings. Winnipeg's Braxton Koontz, who earned his way into the tournament through Monday qualifying, finished tied for 56th after rounds of 65, 72, 70, and then 76. Glendale's Rory Neal and Elmhurst's Ryan McMillan had missed the cut on Friday. Don't forget to tune into the weekly Bombers Coaches Show later tonight with head coach Mike O'Shea and voice of the Bombers, Derek Taylor, just after 7 right here on CJOB. The BC Lions wrapped up week 12 of the CFL season with a big 30-16 W over the Rough Riders to extend their win streak to four games. Lions QB Nathan Rourke threw for just over 350 yards and two touchdowns. With the win, the Lions have jumped ahead of the Bombers for third spot in the West Division thanks to the tiebreaker. The Toronto Blue Jays were looking to go for their seventh straight series win, but they got beat up by the Yankees 8-3. Jose Soriano had a tough one on the mound for the Jays. He gave up five earned runs on seven hits through five innings. The Jays now sit 1.5 games back of the Guardians and Rangers for the final AL wildcard spot. The Jays are off today, but will kick off a three-game series against the Royals on Tuesday. In the American Association, the Goldeyes lost 4-2 against the Sioux City Explorers and dropped the three-game series after a come-from-behind victory on Saturday. The Goldeyes have a big four-game series tonight against the Kansas City Monarchs. The Fish currently sit 4.5 games back of Kansas City for top spot in the West Division. The Goldeyes will also celebrate the Royal Canadian Legion's 100th anniversary at tonight's game. First pitch is at 6:30. On the second leg of the FedEx playoffs at the BMW Championship, Wyndham Clark hung on to win with a score of 17-under despite late pushes from Patrick Cantlay and Rory McIlroy. With the win, Clark jumps into the top 10 of the FedEx standings and also walks away with a cool $3.6 million check. World number one Scotty Scheffler finished in a tie for 12th, but he said he shouldn't have even been playing after he was diagnosed with hand, foot, and mouth disease. The Tour Championship will wrap up the FedEx playoffs this week at Eastlake Golf Club in Atlanta. In LPGA action, Japan's Mayu Yamashita won the CPKC Women's Open in Edmonton with a 4-under final round to finish 23-under. 17-year-old Adam Huang from Vancouver posted a 5-under score to get the 12-under, finishing as the highest Canadian in a tie for 4th. Calgary's Aphrodite Dang finished at 11-under, and two-time winner Brooke Henderson from Smith Falls, Ontario, finished at 7-under. Some NFL news. Raiders star running back Ashton Jeanty avoided any major injury after he left the practice field unable to put weight on his right foot yesterday. He's believed to have an ankle sprain. The Raiders aren't sure how long Jeanty will be out, but it's not considered a long-term injury. And Deshaun Watson has been named the Cleveland Browns starting QB over Shedeur Sanders, according to ESPN and the NFL Network. I'm Tyson Rewicki, and that's 680 CJOB Sports.
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23: Global news at 9:30. The news is for McDonald's at 1 Middleland Drive in West St. Paul. Vanilla cones are just $1 each in the McDonald's app.
24: Good morning, I'm Sarah McCarthy. U.S. President Donald Trump says he's going to hike tariffs on all vehicles, auto parts, and steel from Canada to 50% as of January 1st. The assertion came as 50% tariffs took effect on a host of other Canadian items Saturday when trade talks between Canada and the U.S. broke down. In a post on Truth Social today, Trump lashed out at Canada, accusing the country without evidence as being, quote, among the worst nations in the world to deal with. Trump says Canada is, quote, entitled, and repeated his assertion that his country doesn't need Canada, whereas Canada needs the United States. On Saturday, Carney accused the U.S. of trying to introduce last-minute measures, which would have restricted Canada's ability to deal with other countries. Carney promised to retaliate in the latest tariffs that the U.S. imposed on Saturday with dollar-for-dollar tariffs as of September 8th. The Manitoba Premier, Wab Kanu, says his government stands behind Canada's move.
25: History will not be kind to Donald Trump. So we should never appease him, and we should fight back, which is what Canada is doing today.
24: Chuck Davidson of the Manitoba Chambers of Commerce says there needs to be investments to make trade with other markets easier.
26: How can we invest in the Port of Churchill, and how can we make that a real opportunity as well? So the whole goal for Manitoba and for Canada at this point in time is how can we make sure that we're becoming less reliant on the U.S.? How do we diversify our markets? And the only way to do that is to make sure that we've got the infrastructure in place.
24: He adds if the goalposts continue to move on trade, businesses will be forced to adapt at a hefty cost. And a negotiation expert also weighing in, saying this tariff song and dance between Canada and the U.S. will just continue as long as Trump's in office. Despite trade talks breaking down, Sean McDonald from the U of M believes the groundwork for a deal has been laid out.
0: If we don't, we got trouble. The counter tariffs are going to be as damaging to the Canadian economy as the tariffs. So the tariffs will probably lead to unemployment. The counter tariffs for the supply chain and the products are probably going to lead to inflation. Some businesses won't survive this.
24: He adds the timing is not surprising with U.S. midterm elections coming up and Trump trying to sway voters. In other local news, a woman recovering in hospital after getting stabbed in Winnipeg Spence neighborhood this weekend. Police say a bystander called 911 around 4:45 Saturday afternoon after the woman called out for help near the 600 block of Ellis Avenue. The woman in her 30s was taken to hospital in unstable condition, but is doing better now. The Major Crimes Unit is investigating and asks anyone with information to come forward. A longtime downtown Winnipeg restaurant is closing its doors. Global's Ross Levitan reports.
4: Rudy's on Graham Avenue has announced it will shut down after 15 years in business. Via social media, the restaurant thanked customers for the memories. They did not give a reason for the closure. The shutdown comes after several other changes in Winnipeg's downtown restaurant scene. The Tavern closed its doors in July, while the Keg on Gary Street closed, although they're moving to a new location on Donald Street that's set to open later this year. The former Keg space is set to become home to the Greta Arcade Bar. Ross Levitan, Global News.
24: The federal housing advocate says First Nations have been left stuck in a spiraling cycle during wildfire seasons. Marie-Josée Houls blames that on a lack of coordination, emergency management supports, and a severe housing gap. Houls first reported as the federal housing advocate says wildfire displacement is becoming a feature of life for many First Nations. The report looked at the 2025 year, but Assembly of First Nations National Chief Cindy Woodhouse-Nepinek says this year's wildfire season has also been devastating. WestJet flight attendants are finishing a week-long vote on a tentative contract deal that would deliver more than 18% in wage increases over the next 3 years. The deal includes new compensation as well for work that's being done on the ground by flight attendants before takeoff, a key issue during negotiations. The agreement follows a one-day strike by about 4,400 cabin crew members, which contributed to more than 900 flight cancellations during the busy summer travel season. And the largest of the dozen states suing to stop the merger of Paramount with Warner Brothers has canceled a scheduled settlement talk today. ABC's Jim Ryan has more.
5: Valued at around $111 billion, the marriage of Paramount and Warner Brothers would create a media juggernaut, combining movie studios, streaming services, CBS News, and CNN. Last month, 12 states filed suit, arguing that the proposed merger violated antitrust laws. The Attorney General of lead plaintiff California was to meet today with Paramount officials to discuss a settlement, but has abruptly called it off, saying the company has acted in bad faith by leaking details of a meeting held Friday. Jim Ryan, ABC News.
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1: Cloudy this morning. There is a 60% chance of more showers and the risk of a thunderstorm as well. With a mix of sun and cloud later, south wind 20 to 40 kilometers an hour with a high of 26. For tonight, mainly cloudy, 70% chance of thunderstorms this evening, then clearing overnight. South wind 20 to 40 kilometers an hour, low of 16. Tomorrow, cloudy with a 60% chance of showers and the risk of a thunderstorm. Northwest wind 30 to 50 kilometers an hour, the high 22. Wednesday, sunny and 24. It is 17 degrees outside, 680 CJOB. 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In our next segment, we'll find out what's coming up on Connecting Winnipeg with Hal Anderson. But right now, our next guest has made the courageous decision to share stories in a very generous fashion. In this deeply personal and unfiltered journey, Angel on My Arm unfolds as a raw and emotionally charged series of letters, voice notes, and spiritual reflections from a man navigating the highs and lows of love, loss, and healing.
2: Written during a turbulent chapter of his life, our guest Sean Lizay opens his heart to a mysterious woman, his angel, whose presence becomes his anchor, his inspiration, and his mirror. And if you aren't already fascinated to learn more, I'll tell you this. What begins as messages of devotion slowly blossom into a vulnerable chronicle of transformation. Through heartbreak and hope, addiction and awakening, Sean wrestles with the meaning of unconditional love, the weight of past traumas, and the divine timing of connection. His words, often poetic, sometimes chaotic, always sincere, reveal a soul stripped bare, yearning to give love and be fully loved. Sean Lizay joins us in studio, author of Angel on My Arm. So, Sean, thank you for coming in today. It's great to see you again. I got had the good fortune to meet you last weekend, and we connected away from the radio station thanks to Curtis Helson, our common friend who's in the studio with us this morning. Tell us a little bit more about your journey to a point in time where you have all these stories to share. Does that make sense? Did I frame that right?
3: Fully, yeah. Just want to say thank you for having me here. That was a great intro. Yeah, that time period of my life, like I knew I needed change, like fully needed change. I wasn't really liking what I was doing anymore, and I had caught in a sentence, and I had gotten sober, which was a very monumental thing. But yeah, like trying to figure out how to relearn myself. You know, they say in recovery, you don't have to change much, just everything, and becoming someone who I'd never been before. You know, anybody who's done change, that's very uncomfortable because you don't know. So, like, trying to navigate the thoughts and the changes and the emotions and meeting someone new and being away from my kids and being in a little tiny box and having to sit and, you know, go over the life choices I had made to get there and the whys and where, you know, people talk about traumas and all this stuff and trying to figure out what those were for me and where they stemmed and how far back they went. And then trying to find love and forgiveness for myself, which is so crucial to people. I think that a lot of us struggle with not being able to really look at ourselves and be completely happy with who and what we are, which now today, and a lot because of this book, I've been able, like, I really enjoy myself, you know, and I wouldn't change anything for the world because without that, I wouldn't be here. And, you know, my last 20 years, the way that the life's unfolding right now for me, I don't think I would be able to handle with such grace if I hadn't been through all that pain and all those, you know, there was lots of good along the way. You know, I had kids and, you know, I had a lot of awesome experience. But, you know, in that period of time, it was very difficult for me to find myself. So being in a space where there's nowhere to hide, like there's not even a shadow in a room like that, really got me to learn myself. And with the writing of this book, it showed me who I was in a sense, because putting pen to paper in a way like that, like I wasn't planning on what I was writing. I was just putting the pen down and writing everything that would come out, almost like it was like a it was just free flow. Like
2: your path to sobriety came through that coincided with your time incarcerated, correct?
3: Yeah.
2: So help us get to the point where those two coincide, and what was it? Why were you in prison?
3: I did something bad. I was living a crazy life, and you can Google it. It is on Google, you know, so I don't want to tell that war story on here as much. But, you know, I'd made a choice, and, you know, I'd hurt somebody. And even after that had happened, I was still struggling with addiction. And then for like a year, because I had 2.5 years of conditional bail, and then just one day was like, this has got to stop. Like, you're losing your family. You don't have any money. You're living in your friend's shed. You're riding a bike and you're going to prison. Like how much does the world have to tell you before you're like, oh, maybe this isn't working? And then I got sober and, you know, I was walking to the programs every day. I was reading and I took it very seriously. And that was 5 months before I went in. And thankfully that happened because, you know, being sober inside was why I got through it so well. You know, there's a couple things you can read in the book. Like, you know, when, you know, I had a pretty good job in there and somebody had passed the thing along saying that I would move some stuff around for them and they never asked me. And the whole place got shook down. And the reason why it didn't affect my sentence is because I was sober and even everybody knew it in there. I was like moving AA material around. So it really, and the line in there, like, I think if I wasn't sober when I went away, I would have probably gotten into trouble, but I was so focused on my sobriety and changing my life and getting back to my kids and meeting the angel before I went in, because we had just met in programs, but she was very nice, very supportive, very, very kind, not judgmental. So having someone answer the phone and being able to write and talk to, you know, eventually it developed. You could read the book. It's all in there. But that was very, very crucial for me because I felt that I wasn't, like, you know, for a long time I felt like a monster. And for the first time in my life, there was somebody that didn't see me like that. And it actually helped me. Like, I was told one time, like, if, you know, if you could see yourself through my eyes, you wouldn't have any problems. So, you know, I started to see myself through someone else's eyes and started to realize, okay, like, I've made bad choices, but those, they can't be changed, but life can be changed. You know what I mean? If that makes sense.
4: What was the, was it alcohol that was your addiction?
3: Yeah, and cocaine. I don't know if I'm allowed to say that on here.
4: Yes.
3: But yeah, those two things were the catalysts, you know, and it got pretty bad. Like, I was doing pretty well financially, but I was just like, I'm an aggressive dude, you know, like, and I was pretty, like, doing aggressive stuff. But, it, you know, when you get past that stuff, you don't realize that it puts all these holes in your soul that you got to repair. So, you know, the more stuff I was doing, the more I had to, like, numb myself. I think a lot of addicts deal with that, you know, whatever it is for them. The regret and the shame and everything that comes along with anybody who's been in addiction and been through a recovery thing or relapse or whatever, it's hard to face yourself. That's the hardest thing, and that's where the addictions just spiral way out of control because you're using it to numb the feeling of guilt toward your own self. Because, like, I heard that, like, you know, you got to go into the storm, not walk away from it. So walking into the storm essentially is the hardest thing. And you connect with people who've done it as well, but ultimately, you know, it's a self-choice. So you are alone going into it. You do get the support, but anybody who's been through that, those were my two DOCs. And they're hard. They're very hard to get away from.
2: DOC?
3: Drug of choice. Very hard to get away from. So I'm and I had a relapse after that as well a couple years ago. And for me now, it's like I got away from it twice, which is phenomenal. I don't think I could get away from it again. I don't have another rebuild in me. So, you know, I've vowed to myself to only make good choices because, you know, I can't go backwards from here. My life's gotten so cool. Like, even being on this radio station, look at the view where we're at, you know, even for me to have one drink to to maybe risk what this is, not worth it.
2: We couldn't possibly tell your story in 10 or 11 minutes. So I wanted to encourage people to read the

0: But yeah, anybody who reads the book, it's pretty cool. Like within that, with the second book that's coming out, we have a movie deal on the go right now, which we'll be pitching in September. So the second book that was going to get released in January got pushed a bit. But if you have any, and I tell people on those signings and anybody who's listening, if you read the book and there's a spot on the page somewhere in the book where you're like, I know there's a bigger story. There probably is, because I could only write so much because the guards read your mail. So I prompted a lot of cool stories. Like, it couldn't be like, oh, I was hiding the Nicorette gums in the garden, you know, because I was a smoker before I went in, so I was a Nicorette guy. So anybody who reads the book could message me on the website or any platform that I'm on looking for the bigger story, because there's a lot of cooler stories that will come out in the second book. And I will either send a voice note or the question will end up in the second book.
1: So much here.
0: Yeah, like... Devil Thank on my
1: you.
0: Right.
1: Thank you for sharing so much in a short amount of time. As mentioned, Sean, there's no way we could share your entire story. How do people get your book?
0: It's on all of the, you just type in angelonmyarm.com and it'll lead you to Indigo Books or Amazon or all the different platforms around the world. I don't know if it's in the local bookstores here yet, but in the Lower Mainland, Greater Vancouver area, it's in all the Indigo Chapters and Kohl's, and it's on all their websites. So it'll be worldwide in stores here pretty quick, but it's worldwide on the internet.
2: The book is called Angel on My Arm. The author is our guest, Sean Lizay. Sean, pleasure to meet you. Thank you for coming in. We appreciate this.
0: I appreciate it. Thanks, guys.
2: 9:48 with Mackling and McGarry. Let's have a peek at your forecast and check in with Hal next on The Start. 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
7: 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Cloudy today with a 60% chance of further showers this morning and the risk of a thunderstorm. A mix of sun and cloud later. South wind 20 to 40 kilometers an hour, the high 26. Tonight mainly cloudy, 70% chance of thunderstorms this evening, then clearing overnight with a low of 16. Tomorrow, cloudy, 60% chance of showers, risk of a thunderstorm. Northwest wind 30 to 50 kilometers an hour, the high 22. Wednesday, sunny and 24. It is 17 outside 680 CJOB.
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7: Let's say hello to the host of Connecting Winnipeg, Hal Anderson. Hello there, Hal.
8: Hello, good morning. Another shot has been fired by Donald Trump in the trade war with Canada, the trade war between Canada and the U.S. We'll tell you about that. We'll give you a recap. We'll look back at what happened over the weekend, where we're at now, and then a couple of guests on what has become an all-out trade war now between Canada and the U.S. Derek Hurd from Evolution Wheel, a tire exporter locally, will join me at 10:30. Sylvain Charlebois, the food professor from Dalhousie U, will join me at 11:15. What will this trade war mean for food prices, amongst other things? But that's what we'll talk to Sylvain about at 11:15. After I sort of recap and lay out where we're at right now, I'm going to open the phones at 780-6868. I want to hear from you on this morning. Our question of the day at CJOB.com for Mr. Furness relates to this. Interesting, the vote has changed over the past hour or so. I'll explain why that might be. We're also going to talk back to school with a couple of guests, including somebody from the Canadian Center for Food Integrity. Yes, moms and dads, you're going to be packing those lunches again. And global anchor Lisa Dutton after 11:30 on what she did when she attended a wedding. Kind of interesting. And your favorite Tragically Hip song. Lisa wants to get into that as well after 11:30. All coming up on Connecting Winnipeg next after the news.
7: Thank you very much, Hal Anderson. Connecting Winnipeg's on from 10 until 12, followed by Jets at Noon with Tyson Rewicki and Jim Toth. Then the Jim Toth Show 1 until 2. And Mulrooney 2 until 4. Richard Kluche has the news 4 until 7. CJOB Sports Show is 7 until 9 with Braden Uwosko in for Christian. But today, between 7 and 8...
9: it's the coach, Mike O'Shea, along with Derek Taylor, voice of the Blue Bombers. They'll break down what went sideways in the second half of their loss to Edmonton on Friday night and look ahead to what needs to be done to get in the way of the juggernaut Alouettes on this coming Friday night at Princess Auto Stadium.
7: What do you think the food special is going to be? Maybe like a Montreal smoked meat poutine?
9: Oh, I'm all for that. I guess there's a chance we'll find out about that tomorrow morning.
7: Yeah.
9: Okay. Also, breakfast with the Bombers tomorrow morning.
7: In the meantime, that's all the time we've got. Mackling, McGarry, Jeff Forte, and Master Control, we all say thank you for listening to 680 CJOB. Global News at 10 with Sarah is next.

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12: Global news at 10 o'clock, I'm Sarah McCarthy. U.S. President Donald Trump lashing out with more threats of hefty tariffs and his latest targets, including Canada's auto sector.
13: Trump says he'll hike tariffs on all vehicles, auto parts, and steel from Canada to 50% starting January 1st. He made the pronouncement this morning on his social media website. Trump's post accuses Canada of being, quote, among the worst nations in the world to deal with, but his post presented no evidence for that claim. Jason White, The Canadian Press.
12: Chuck Davidson of the Manitoba Chambers of Commerce explains what industries are going to be the most impacted by this latest round of tariffs.
14: Any goods that are manufactured, that we're going to have steel and aluminum in them as well, that are crossing the border on a regular basis, it's really going to be businesses that don't have the ability to pivot. And this is the thing that we've talked about. A number of businesses have had the understanding and the ability, and over the course of the last 18 months as well, when things have been CUSMA compliant, they can continue to do business south of the border.
12: With no new talks planned, though, Davidson wants clarity on Canada's retaliatory tariff measures and government supports for businesses. It's also uncertain times for Manitoba honey farmers who are now facing those new 50% tariffs. Aussie Podolsky is a honey farmer near Ethelbert. His family's farm has been around since 1954.
15: We are a bulk honey supplier. We put honey in barrels and ship it by the truckload to customers who then will rebottle that and sell it to fill retail sales. And we've had a long time working relationship with a lot of U.S. customers, and we've built a clientele there from the days of my grandfather starting. So trying to pivot into Canada could be difficult due to us being an exporting country.
12: He says per capita honey consumption is simply higher in the United States, so these levies are going to greatly affect his business. And one negotiation expert also weighing in from the U of M and doesn't believe that the U.S. booze sticking point amounts to much at all. Professor Sean McDonald says it's about $1 billion in trade.
16: So Wattcanoo can talk brave and strong about elbows up and all of that stuff. The reality is that the alcohol market of Manitoba impacting the United States trade deal is tiny.
12: He believes the back and forth tariff threats, though, will only continue until Donald Trump leaves the White House. And some other news, Rudy's Eat and Drink on Graham Avenue in downtown Winnipeg says it's shutting down after 15 years in business. The restaurant making the announcement on social media, looking back on years of serving up local beers and burgers and hosting a number of events. Rudy's did not say what prompted the closure. It's the latest downtown business to close or change locations, though. The tavern shut down in July, and the Keg has moved from its Gary Street location, although the new location will be open on Donald later this year. That Gary space will soon be taken over by Greta Arcade Bar. Global News Time is 10:03. News on the hour, on the half, and when it breaks on 680 CJOB.
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12: Cloudy today, 60% chance of showers and risk of a thunderstorm, turning to a mix of sun and cloud later on with a south wind 20 gusting to 40 kilometers an hour, a high of 26, the Humidex up to 31. Cloudy tonight, 70% chance of thunderstorms this evening, clearing up overnight, south wind 20 gusting to 40, a low of 16. Tomorrow, cloudy, 60% chance of showers and risk of a storm, northwest wind 30 gusting to 50, a high of 22, the humidity 27, and sunny and 24 on Wednesday. Right now it is 18 outside of 680 CJOB.
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20: He's got two more years left in office. We should be prepared to duke it out for 2 years. And then hopefully sanity will return to America.
21: Premier Wattcanoo on Saturday after these trade talks fell apart late Friday night. The Prime Minister held a news conference on Saturday saying why. Then we heard from the premiers, including our premier. And then before I get to the recap, because I'll be honest with you, when we said goodbye at noon on Friday, I kind of felt like we were going to have a deal. And I was surprised to wake up on Saturday morning to no deal. So we'll get to the recap in a moment, but another shot has been fired already this morning in this all-out trade war with the U.S. As you heard Sarah say in her news, President Trump says he'll hike tariffs on all vehicles, auto parts, and steel from Canada to 50% on January 1st. This is 50% tariffs took effect on a host of other Canadian goods on Saturday after those trade talks between Canada and the U.S. broke down. In a post on Truth Social this morning, Trump lashed out at Canada, accusing us of being among the worst nations in the world to deal with. Trump says Canada is entitled, and he repeated his assertion that his country doesn't need Canada, but we need America. All right, we've got lots to get to here this morning, but first of all, a recap from reporter John Stolness on where we were when we said goodbye on Friday and where we are now as we say hello, good morning on Monday morning. It's been quite a weekend.
22: On Friday, President Trump told reporters he felt good about the chances of a deal getting done.
23: I've dealt with the prime minister, have a good relationship. And yeah, we have to take care of our farmers. The farmers are very important to me. And the deal with Canada is moving along, and we should be able to have a deal with Canada.
22: But with just 1 hour to go before a midnight deadline when new U.S. tariffs against Canadian goods was set to go into effect, Prime Minister Carney instructed his team to walk away from the negotiating table. And in a press conference on Saturday, Carney said the Trump administration's negotiators did not present them with a fair deal.
1: In recent days, the United States proposed new terms that were uneconomic, unfair, and undermined the net benefits for Canada and called into question the reliability of any deal. In short, they asked too much and they offered too little.
22: Speaking in French to a reporter, Carney said through a translator that the Trump team made demands on changing Canadian culture,
2: including threats on the French language and Quebec culture and Canadian culture. That is not acceptable. That would never be acceptable.
22: Carney admitted his tone was one of war, a trade war.
1: Because we're attacked. You're at war when you get attacked. We got attacked.
22: Trump responded on Truth Social, saying Canada wants the benefits of being a U.S. state without being one. As a result of the breakdown in negotiations, 50% tariffs on certain Canadian goods are in effect. That includes dairy items, alcoholic products, building materials, and even hockey equipment. Carney announced Canada will impose reciprocal tariffs on certain U.S. goods, dollar for dollar. U.S. Trade Representative Jamieson Greer on Fox News says Canada has taken advantage of the U.S. for too long.
3: As President Trump has introduced a trade policy to reshore American production and protect American jobs, two countries have retaliated against the United States, the People's Republic of China and Canada.
22: Carney has spent most of the year planning for an economic future more independent of the United States. The Trump administration has bristled at Carney's outreach to China as a trade partner. American consumers will see the costs of certain Canadian goods go up as a result. And Carney warned his countrymen that prices will be negatively affected on their end as well.
21: John Stolness reporting in Washington. And then this morning, as I said, another salvo from Trump. 50% tariffs January 1st on all vehicles, auto parts, and steel from Canada. And we've got a couple of guests on this trade war. I'll just tee them up quickly here before I move on to our question of the day at CGOB.com. Coming up after the 10:30 news, Derek Hurd from Evolution Wheel here in Winnipeg, a tire exporter. We'll talk to him about what all this means for his business. And then at 11:15 this morning, the food professor from Dalhousie U, Sylvain Charlebois. What will this trade war and all these tariffs mean for the cost of food, whether you're cooking it yourself or ordering it at a restaurant? Now, you know, I was disappointed, but I understood. Let me do the question of the day at CGOB.com, because this is sort of an interesting development this morning as well. Here's the question that the boys put up, Mackling and McGarry on the start. The trade war with the U.S. wages on after talks collapsed when Canada deemed the terms of the proposed deal unacceptable. What do you think? You've got two choices. The right call was made. Canada must stand up for itself. Or the wrong call was made. We should have accepted the terms. Right call, wrong call. Earlier on, it was at 85% right call. 85% people were with the Prime Minister and our negotiators on this. But it's interesting because over the past hour or so, since we learned of this latest threat from Donald Trump, that 85% right call has dropped to just over 60% right call. Almost 40% say the wrong call was made. I'm going to open the phones on this in a bit. I want to hear from you on this morning, 780-6868. Now, you know, I don't know why, but I was sort of glass half full yesterday when I heard Prime Minister Carney say, you know, that these tariffs firing back with our own tariffs September 8th. And I kind of thought, well, geez, you know what? Maybe there's enough of a window there that we can all get back to the table and try and figure things out here. Although, you know, just on what the Prime Minister was saying, it sure didn't look like that. A couple of guests on the start this morning seemed optimistic that, hey, maybe there's still a chance at a deal here. For example, Sean McDonald at Asper School of Business at the University of Manitoba.
16: We're still pretty close to a deal. If we were making that type of messaging, then there is something that is fairly well developed and could lead to the framework of the deal not too far in the future. So I think, it broke down, but I think that there may be a lot of work that's already been done, and we can pick up on that when the timing is right. So I guess the other thing is we need to condition ourselves. This tariff song and dance is going to continue really until Donald Trump leaves office. So we've got to sort of steel ourselves for that. But at the end of the day, I believe that we're reasonably close to getting a deal for this. Now, if we don't, we got trouble. First of all, the counter tariffs are going to be as damaging to the Canadian economy as the tariffs. So the tariffs will probably lead to unemployment. The counter tariffs for the supply chain and the products are probably going to lead to inflation. So that's bad all around, and we need some businesses won't survive this. But at the end of the day, I do believe, notwithstanding this is going to continue, that on this one, a deal is out there. And maybe I'm being naive, but I think we can get to a deal reasonably short period of time.
21: Interesting. And Chuck Davidson at the Manitoba Chambers of Commerce sort of said the same thing, hopeful that maybe we can still find a deal here. But then Mackenzie Gray from Global was on the start this morning and said no. You know, when the prime minister comes out and says the president's signature is in pencil, not pen, pretty tough to walk that back. I'd be curious to hear from you on this, 780-6868. So we got a trade war, and nobody wins in a trade war. Nobody wins if these tariffs and counter tariffs and this sort of stuff continues. It's going to lead to job losses, higher price. It's going to lead to, as Sean McDonald said, we're going to have trouble. So let's leave it there because I want to hear from you on this. Lots more to get to, including the founder of Evolution Wheel. After 10:30, local tire exporter and Sylvain Charlebois, the food professor from Dalhousie U at 11:15. But I want to hear from you. And again, our question of the day at CJOB.com is asking you, right call or wrong call, basically. Canada walking away from the bargaining table. Weigh in there. You can call because the phone lines are now open, 780-6868. Text that number. Email me at hal@cjob.com. Or you can also leave me a message on Hal's hotline at 774-TALK. 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We'll take a break, check the weather, and be right back with your thoughts on this trade war with the U.S. at 780-6868. We'll be right back.
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4: Last week, it was a litmus test against one of the best of the West for the Winnipeg Blue Bombers. Next up, a battle versus the Beast of the East.
6: 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So, yes, this will be another measuring stick game for the Blue and Gold. 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

0: Hello, Winnipeg. It's Michael J. Bowlingall from beautiful Big White Ski Resort out here in Kelowna, British Columbia. 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
5: Cloudy today, 60% chance of a shower, risk of a thunderstorm. We will see some sunshine later on. Bit of a breeze today as well. South wind 20, gusting to 40 kilometers an hour. High today, 26, humidex 31. Low tonight, 16, cloudy overnight, 70% chance of a thunderstorm this evening. It'll clear off tonight. South wind overnight, gusting to 40 at times. Clearing off overnight with that low of 16. But then cloudy again tomorrow. So I don't know how much clearing we're going to see tonight, but cloudy tomorrow, 60% chance of showers, risk of a thunderstorm, northwest wind tomorrow, gusting to 50, high 22. It's going to feel like 27 tomorrow, Wednesday, sunny and 24. Right now, 18 degrees.
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5: 10:20, 20 after 10. At CJOB, the phone lines have loaded up on the trade war with the U.S. 780-6868. James, we begin with you. Good morning.
6: Good morning. Thanks for taking my call. Always a longtime listener. Listen every day from Brandon. And I could probably go on a soapbox on this whole USMCA trade war thing, but I'm just going to narrow it down a little bit. Way back when, and first of all, I think it's all mainly politics. I think Carney's looking after some of the by-elections that are coming up in Quebec and Ontario, and dairy and language and things like that play a big part in winning that, as well as continuing on with the Trump derangement syndrome. But what I really think that this came down to was dairy and poultry, and our the fact that we've been tariffing American Wisconsin cheese, which is fantastic, by the way, forever. And I have to say that Trump's not wrong, that we want to be treated like a state without being one. I don't want to be a state. I want to be a strong Canada. And this government continues to their own political will ahead of the best, or
5: all
6: ahead
5: right
6: of the
5: best. I got to move on because my lines are full, James. I wanted to give you a chance to make your point, so I'm going to try and limit my thoughts here. Chris, hi, good morning.
7: Good morning, Hal. How are you today?
5: Good. Give me your thoughts.
7: Well, my thoughts are it was an absolutely bad deal. It was bad because it's going to impact Canadian consumers. I mean, we're broke already. And the other thing I keep hearing is this buy Canadian. Meanwhile, we're lined up at Costco's, Walmart's, we're eating in American chain restaurants. I mean, what is made in Canada anymore? Can anyone tell me what is made in Canada? Is there anything made in Canada?
5: Well, there is, but you're right. It gets pretty cloudy. Yeah, it gets pretty cloudy. You know, where's your line as to what's Canadian and what's not Canadian?
7: There's nothing Canadian. Hal, you're probably as old as me, and I'm sure you remember at one time we used to have massive manufacturing on Princess Street here in Winnipeg. It all went overseas. Everything's made overseas now. We went from a have country to a have not. And the other major thing we got to remember is we have an absolutely almost worthless dollar globally compared to any other nation, especially the U.S. dollar.
5: Okay, Chris, I want to leave it there because I want to get to Phil and others. Phil, Rick, Gary, and as many more as we can squeeze on here. I'm going to keep the phone lines open throughout the show, though, and I'll squeeze your calls in. Phil at 780-6868. Good morning.
8: Hi. I believe your first. I 100% agree with your first call. It's all political, and Quebec is pulling the strings. 100%.
5: Yeah, really, like, listen, no question there's politics involved. I get that. But you really think it boils down to, Pierre Poilievre and the Conservatives say, show us what was on the table. And I kind of agree with that. I want to see exactly
8: why aren't they?
5: Well, maybe they will. We're 48 hours Carney, into this? I don't know.
8: Carney comes out and killed it. Okay, he comes out and killed it. And
5: all the premiers are backing him.
8: And I might add, your second caller, name one product. I tell you something. Go to a grocery store. Every cereal that's on that shelf, guess what? Who owns it?
5: We have relied. We have worked with the U.S. and combined our economies, and we're paying for it now. No question. Phil, I want to get everybody on. Thanks for the call. Rick, good morning.
9: Yeah, I just got to say, Team Canada, I call it Wimpy Canada. First of all, doesn't the U.S. use our oil and natural gas and power?
5: And Premier Ford in Ontario said on the weekend, everything's on the table, so we'll see how far we're willing to go.
9: Just because Daniel Smith went down and kissed the pumpkin head's ring, 50% tariff on oil and natural gas. Hey, that's not a big deal. Hey, they needed Midwest 60%. Hey, would you want to play hardball? Let's play hardball.
5: Yeah, lumber. The housing is an issue for them as well, and they get a lot of lumber from us. What about lumber?
9: We're going to sit back, and I'll tell you what. How much is the car industry to Ontario? It's massive. So why is Ontario paying the bill and Daniel Smith's walking around like she's an angel? Yeah, put at the screws to them.
5: We'll see what happens. There's going to be a reaction to Trump's latest threat of tariffs. But, Gary, quickly, go ahead.
10: Daniel Smith's over one wob canoe. Listen, we're calling this a trade war, and Carney's getting his liberal followers all pumped up with elbows up. The American economy is more than 13 times our size. When a mouse gets into a fight with an elephant, who wins? The elephant squashes the mouse. So,
5: hey, let me give you an interesting stat, Gary. I thought about you when I read this stat. Listen to this. Angus Reid, 76% say it was the right move, but 38% are worried about their job. 64% think Canada will emerge stronger. Listen to this stat. 53% of people who voted conservative in the last election support the prime minister.
10: Well, it's because Poilievre was saying that we got to match them tariff for tariff right from the beginning, and now Carney's listening to him, which I don't know. I'm no economist. I don't know if it's good or bad, but I'll tell you else who isn't an economist, and that's about 90% of the population, and 90% of the population don't really pay attention to politics, but when the prime minister says something just as they did for the last 10 years, they somehow go along with it.
5: Okay, Gary, I got to leave it there because I got Steve and Brenda, and I'm out of time, but I want to get them on. Steve, go ahead. Quickly, please.
11: Yeah, sure. I just want to say that China's the biggest threat to the U.S., and I think China's a big player in this in terms of relationship. And in January, Carney signed a strategic partnership.
5: And the U.S. didn't like it, and that was apparently on the table in these talks. The U.S. wanted to say who we could and could not deal with.
11: Yes, and that's there's a bunch of details on that, but in China... Yeah. And then Carney was the one that called them the biggest security threat at the leaders' debate, for crying out loud. I mean, this is a country that has slave labor.
5: Yeah, it bothers a lot of people. I hear you, property. Steve. I got to move to Brenda, and then we got to break for the news. Brenda, quickly.
12: Oh, yes. The real issue is the fact that the U.S. wants to take us over. And it's very clear Trump said that right at the beginning. So I'm with Carney. Thank you.
5: Yep, they're trying to break us. It's obvious, isn't it? Isn't it obvious? Phone lines remain open, 780-6868. The news is next with Sarah McCarthy. Right after the news, we're going to talk to a Winnipeg tire company and see how they feel about this trade war and more. Your call, 780-6868. We're back after the news.
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26: Good morning, I'm Sarah McCarthy. U.S. President Donald Trump says he's going to hike tariffs on all Canadian-made vehicles to 50% starting in January. Trump's latest lashing out on social media, also threatening 50% tariffs on all Canadian auto parts and steel. Trump accusing Canada of being among the worst nations in the world to deal with. He presented no evidence for his claim. 50% U.S. tariffs already in effect, though, have essentially cut off Manitoba honey farmers from most of their customers. Aussie Podolsky's family honey farm has been in business near Ethelbert since 1954. He says on a per capita basis, honey consumption is simply higher in the U.S. While they normally are a bulk supplier, his farm is trying to enter the retail space now.
27: But in the meantime, any purchasing of Canadian honey helps. I always stress to people, you can try switching to honey in your coffee rather than sugar, and it's a great way to produce extra honey consumption. Just be sure that when you buy honey, look at the back of the label and make sure it is a product of Canada.
26: Warning that there is a lot of fraudulent honey out on the market these days. An outgoing president of the Manitoba Chambers of Commerce, Chuck Davidson, says the relationship between Canada and the U.S. is still very important.
28: It's not only going to be on businesses on our side, but when we put the tariffs in place on the U.S., which is the plan for the federal government as well, it's going to impact businesses on the other side of the border as well.
26: Davidson adds businesses that cannot pivot will be affected the most, like manufacturing of steel and aluminum. Prime Minister Mark Carney accusing the Americans of adding last-minute demands that would have restricted Canada's ability to strike trade deals with other countries and weakening protections for languages and culture. Global News Time is 10:32. 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
29: I did something really, really bad. I drank way too much last night and apparently told Josh
0: everything. How I've liked him since seventh grade, and he kind of just stared at me awkwardly. Yep, I'm so embarrassed. Ugh. Katie, I did something really, really bad. I drank way too much last night and ended up driving home after that party, and I'm at the police station. I'm so scared.
1: Last night's story could have had a different ending. 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
26: Cloudy today, 60% chance of showers and risk of a thunderstorm, a mix of sun and cloud later on with a south wind 20 gusting up to 40 kilometers an hour, the high 26, the humidity making it feel like 31. Cloudy tonight, 70% chance of thunderstorms this evening, clearing up overnight with a south wind 20 gusting to 40, a low of 16. Tomorrow, cloudy, 60% chance of showers and risk of a storm, northwest wind 30 gusting to 50, a high of 22, the humidex 27. And then on Wednesday, sunny, a high of 20. Right now it is 18 outside of 680 CJOB. Now back to Hal Anderson on Connecting Winnipeg.
28: Any goods that are manufactured that we're going to have steel and aluminum in them as well that are crossing the border on a regular basis, it's really going to be businesses that don't have the ability to pivot.
5: Chuck Davidson, Manitoba Chambers of Commerce on the start this morning. This is really going to hit local manufacturers. Joining us now, Derek Hurd at Evolution Wheel. Founder of Evolution Wheel, tire exporter. Derek, good morning.
2: Good morning. How are you?
5: I'm great. Thanks for joining us. Just tell us a little bit about Evolution Wheel, first of all. You're the founder. How long has it been around? What does it do?
2: Yeah, so I'm the founder. I basically started the company, for all intents and purposes, out of my garage. Since 2014, 15 is kind of when things got going, and we got rolling more in 2016, 2017, and been growing ever since.
5: Making tires around here for about a decade. How much do you export to the U.S.?
2: About 85% of our business goes to the States. Construction and agriculture, two main focuses.
5: So this is huge then for your business.
2: Yeah, it's obviously something we've been monitoring quite closely since all this started. Your biggest customer is when your biggest customers cross the border.
5: Mm-hmm. Are you impacted right now currently by the, I mean, I kind of get the sense, you know, we've got now Trump this morning saying, hey, 50% tariffs coming January 1st on all vehicles, auto parts, and steel. Just the way it stands right now, are you impacted by current tariffs?
2: So right now we're not impacted by any of the U.S. tariffs, and we haven't been since all this started. Obviously, like at times, it looked like we would be just like the rest of the country. But, when things got taken off the next day, that kind of thing, or canceled, then that all went away. So we haven't paid any American tariffs, but we've been paying Canadian tariffs on steel that we import from the U.S. because our product is specialized and we need a certain grade of steel. We're paying those tariffs when it comes in across the border.
5: Mm-hmm. And who knows? I mean, maybe you would fall under auto parts, right? This latest threat from Trump, I don't know, or maybe you know.
2: Tough to say. I mean, until you see the fine print on anything like that,
5: it's
2: tough to say. I mean, in theory, no, but you never know.
5: Mm-hmm. How many people do you employ?
2: We have 50 people, just over 50 people. So there's lots of mortgages, house payments, car payments, all that kind of stuff that are depending on us.
5: A lot of worried workers, I'll bet.
2: It's not something we've been talking about. Like, we've been fortunate because we've actually been growing and pushing harder into sales this year. So like, rather than winding down, we're trying to ratchet up, but obviously when everything fires up again and things go south, then people start asking questions. So, until recently, it wasn't a conversation that we had to worry about too much, other than, again, paying tariffs on steel when we bring it into the country.
5: Mm-hmm. Are you, have you been over the past, 18 months or so, been looking at other markets besides the U.S.? Like, we heard a clip in the news from the bee guy, right, who says, hey, use honey in your coffee. Yeah, it helps. But have you been looking at anything like that? Where can your tires go other than the States? If you've got 85% of your product going there, can you try and find other markets? Can people buy more Evolution tires here? How are you approaching the future?
2: So the answer is yes and no, but mostly no. So, you know, like other markets can be developed, absolutely. Having said that, you need to be a mature enough company to be able to support that business and develop that business. And so, you know, like that involves sales teams, that involves boots on the ground, that involves, you know, warehousing and storage and things like that in other countries and logistics. All of those things are really expensive to develop and really expensive to grow. So again, going back to being a mature company, if you can afford to do that, then yes, that makes sense. But if you're still a growing company, you're still in a growth phase, cash is going out and you're constantly in that growth phase that's expensive, that's a lot harder to do and a lot harder to it's easier to say than it is to do. So, I mean, we have had interest from other countries. We do sell, you know, into other countries, but a very minor part of our business at this point. And again, it's just all kinds of different stages that companies are in.
5: Yeah, I get it, right? I mean, the U.S. has been a great partner over the years and also an easy one, right?
2: There's, they still are, honestly. I mean, all of our customers are, you know, love doing business with us. Actually, if we're at a lot of different trade shows in the States and, you know, absolutely everybody's happy to do business with us. Americans on the whole on Main Street are absolutely happy to do business with Canadians. We want to do more business.
5: Mm-hmm. What do you want from government? Because we've heard the Prime Minister say and the Premier say that we have to be there, and others as well, you know, from like Chuck from the Chamber. We've heard all of them say we need to be there for our businesses in these difficult times. What do you want to see from government?
2: Yeah, for sure. I mean, again, I go back to importing steel into the country. Like, we have to pay that tariff the second it crosses the border, and there's supposed to be a tariff remission program, but you know, we've done multiple applications and haven't heard a word on any of them. So, you know, we've laid that money out for tariffs and we're not getting any of it back. So, you know, that would be certainly something that I would like to see addressed immediately. You know, and outside of that, sitting there having an argument with our biggest trading partner and just making it worse doesn't really help in my experience when dealing with Americans. I'd like to see the tone get ratcheted down and stop using terms like war and things like that. I mean, it doesn't make sense. You know, like from a Canadian's perspective and manufacturing, from what we've seen, we've dealt with, again, more friendly fire from tariffs on our own, from our own government than we have with the American government. So like, it doesn't help when, you know, we're seeing higher expenses and we're seeing higher costs when we don't have to. I mean, those tariffs are put on by our own government versus, you know, the country that, you know, is apparently we're having a problem with.
5: Well, and as I've said a couple times already this morning, nobody wins in a trade war, right? I mean, the U.S. puts tariffs on, their people pay for it. We put tariffs on, our people pay for it. I mean, it's a mess.
2: Mm-hmm.
5: Yeah. What did you think of the Premier's comments on Friday? Because he was taking some heat for it. Now, I don't think those comments about Trump played a role in this deal that was on the table falling apart, but maybe you feel differently about that.
2: I mean, it's easy to say whatever you want from the cheap seats, but, you know, what help are you doing? You know, like, if you're not the one sitting at the negotiating table, then what do you, you know, what help are you doing? You're just noise at the point, you know, like, so it's not helpful to sit there and antagonize somebody who's doesn't do well with antagonization. There's not one American that, never mind Trump, there's not one American that does well with antagonization. I don't do well with antagonization. So there's no point in when you're trying to have a negotiation to antagonize somebody further. That's just, that's moving us backwards, not forwards.
5: Yeah. Hey, listener, Mike's got a great question. Hal, please ask Derek if interprovincial trade barriers affect his business. Yes, no?
2: No, we haven't seen any issues. Like we can ship our product across the country and that's not a worry. So we're pretty fortunate in that respect. I couldn't imagine, you know, not only having issues exporting, but also exporting within our own country.
5: Mm-hmm. Derek, all the best. I wish you the best.
2: All right. Appreciate it. Thanks.
5: Derek Hurd, Evolution Wheel Tire Exporter. From here in Winnipeg, 780-6868. Hal, I think a lot of people that have been saying elbows up, got to be tough in negotiations, might have a different opinion when no trade deal means tariffs costing us through the roof, costing folks a lot of money. Yeah. I mean, it feels now like this is just going to escalate on both sides. You know, we heard on the start this morning from Chuck Davidson, Sean McDonald, who said, you know, maybe we can get a deal done. Maybe, you know, the Prime Minister has said these retaliatory tariffs aren't going to go into effect until September 8th. Maybe there's a window there. As I told you, Mackenzie Gray, Global National reporter, was on the start this morning before Trump announced these 50% tariffs January 1st on all vehicles, auto parts, and steel from Canada. And even before this latest shot fired in the trade war, here's what Mackenzie Gray said about the possibility of a deal being salvaged here.
3: The Prime Minister cannot come out and say, like he did on Saturday, that a deal with the Americans is written in pencil, not in pen. And then, like a month later, sign a deal with them and have to sell the Canadians many things in this deal, which were upsetting all kinds of the impacted businesses. So I just do not see, with that kind of a language that Mr. Carney used, how he can turn around to Canadians and sell that agreement, let alone actually be able to negotiate the deal and get it done with the president. I am really interested to see what Donald Trump has to say. I know he was Truth Socialing on the weekend, but those kind of taunts of Canada were relatively lame compared to what we've seen him do before and what we do see him do when trade talks fall apart with other countries. I mean, there's lots of time left. He could go after Canada on a multitude of other issues. But next time he's on camera, I'm really interested to see how Trump handles that situation. But yes, to businesses out there that are hoping and Canadians who are hoping out there that there's going to be some kind of deal that could be struck in the short term, I just don't see it happening. You know, things can move quickly with Donald Trump, but the positioning that Mark Carney has taken and really the support from a lot of premiers, Wab Kanu really being the canary in the coal mine and all of this with his comments that he made earlier in the week about kind of being upset about how Mark Carney had negotiated the original deal that he thought was going to get done. I just don't know how we can come back from this in the short to medium term. In the long term, I think it's another conversation when it comes to the renegotiation of the full free trade deal. But on these sectoral tariffs, I think those are here to stay for the foreseeable future.
5: Global's Mackenzie Gray on the start this morning here on CJOB. And since then, it happened, right? 50% tariffs January 1st, according to Trump on his Truth Social platform this morning, saying 50% tariffs January 1st on all vehicles, auto parts, and steel coming from Canada. Now, I don't believe... All right, let's go to Tim. We got Tim on the line. Let's get Tim on, and then I want to talk about Doug Ford in Ontario. Tim, good morning. You're cutting in and out, Tim. Move your phone around a bit. I'll try one more time. Tim at 780-6868.
6: Is this better?
5: Go. Yep.
6: The Americans are seeking guaranteed access to our energy and minerals, want to control our trade, our defense budget and languages, and a desire tariff-free market access. It's like they want all the benefits of anyone.
5: Yeah, you're still cutting out, Tim. But, yeah, you make a good point. It kind of relates to what I wanted to say about Ontario Premier Doug Ford. Now, we heard from Trump on his Truth Social this morning with that post, right, about 50% tariffs January 1st. Now, I believe this is a comment from Doug Ford before this latest development this morning, because you know Ford and Ontario are going to have a problem with a 50% tariff January 1st on all vehicles and auto parts and steel from Canada. But Ford talked to the Associated Press. Here's what he said. He said Trump's trade policies would leave former President Ronald Reagan, quote, throwing up. He went on to tell the AP that Canada should be ready to cut off electricity and critical minerals, which is kind of relating to what Tim was trying to say there. Electricity and critical minerals to the U.S. if the trade war worsens. Well, it's worsened. And I don't think the shots back and forth have

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18: 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Cloudy today, 60% chance of showers, risk of a thunderstorm, high 26, humidex 31. Cloudy tonight, 70% chance of a thunderstorm.

0: Low tonight, 16. Tomorrow, cloudy. 60% chance of showers. Risk of a thunderstorm. Northwest wind tomorrow, gusting to 50 kilometers an hour. Bit of a breeze today and tonight, but tomorrow up to 50. High 22 tomorrow. Humidex 27. Wednesday, sunny and 24. 18 right now.
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0: 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Call 780-6868 if you know the answer. On average, we end up throwing away a quarter of this product. What product is it? We end up, on average, throwing away a quarter of this product. Call 780-6868 if you know the answer. David says, Hal, depending on the midterm elections, Trump might not be an issue by January 1st. Yeah, we'll see. You know, if the Democrats can take the House and maybe the Senate, at least there will be some oversight. Trump will still be the president, obviously, but I think that could play a role in all of this as well. Now, somebody said, let me get the name of the person, sent me an email, hal@cgob.com. Blair says, Hal, all your plants are calling in this morning again. I don't have any plants. I put every, Jeff Forche, come on in here, producer of my show. Do we not put every call on the air? Now, we don't read all the text messages. We don't read all the emails, right? I don't get every message that's left on my hotline on the air. But every call that comes in, we get them on the air, right?
2: That's correct.
0: All right, so they aren't my plants. If you want to call in and counter what people are saying, do it. 780-6868. Now, Jim in Dallas is also not a plant, but he is a Jets fan. He listens every morning, and when there are no other local calls, I like to put Jim on to get a perspective out of Dallas. Jim, what are your thoughts? We got a full-on trade war now.
3: Hell, let me tell you, okay? My business is beef. You know that. I'm a rancher, yep. And my major competition is for, like, hamburger and stuff like that from Alberta Beef. They go to the processing center, and it's going to be negligible, but in terms of these tariffs and stuff, I might get a 7-10% bump from the processing end of the beef business. But this is my point. Your premier, the other provincial premiers, by running their mouths right now, don't forget that one of your western provinces is fixing to have a referendum, Alberta, mm-hmm. about yep. leaving Canada. Right. Now, if they leave Canada, whatever they do, become our territory, become whatever it is that they do, they take all of the oil revenue with them. Okay,
0: we got a long ways to go before we get to that point, Jim. Can I ask you a question, Jim? I'm curious. I thought of you on the weekend. I'm curious. I thought of you on the weekend. Donald Trump has taken heat from U.S. beef producers because he brought in a bunch of beef from somewhere. I don't know, ground beef from Brazil, or I don't know where he got it from.
3: Yeah,
0: but he flooded the market to lower the price on ground beef for Americans, and now the beef producers are pissed.
3: 100%. And see, Brazil does that. They offload, like, again, hamburger processed products, but that mainly affects the East Coast. They don't put
0: enough
3: product
0: in. But still, how could he do that? He says he cares about American farmers, and yet he does something like that, which hurts American farmers.
3: Well, you know, a lot of times that is trade-off for other stuff. And I'll just say this. It has to do with military stuff. They make economic concessions to South American countries, and that's even more negligible than Canada in terms of bringing beef into the country. It's negligible.
0: Okay.
3: It's not.
0: I got to leave it there. Got to leave it there. Okay. Thank you, Jim. Jim in Dallas. The news is next at 11 o'clock with Sarah McCarthy, and then we're going to talk back to school lunches. We'll change the topic a little bit, but phone lines are open. I want people to call. Just the plants can call in. The usual plants can call in, but everybody else is welcome to call in as well. 780-6868. We're back after the news.
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4: Global news at 11 o'clock. I'm Sarah McCarthy. U.S. President Donald Trump lashing out with more threats of hefty tariffs and his latest targets, including Canada's auto sector. Trump says he will hike tariffs on all vehicles, auto parts, and steel from Canada to 50% starting January 1st. He made the pronouncement this morning on his social media website. Trump's post accuses Canada of being among the worst nations in the world to deal with, but presents no evidence for that claim. Meantime, a Manitoba honey farmer is worried about an oversupply of honey with a vast majority of customers in the United States. Honey is one of the Canadian goods affected by 50% U.S. tariffs as of Saturday when no trade deal was reached. Aussie Podolsky's Ethelbert Honey Farm has had strong relationship with the United States going back to 1954.
11: Anytime that you have a surplus, you see a drop in price. And currently, there is almost no profit margin honey. It's been very lean time, so any decrease in price will put businesses out of business, including ourselves most likely, if this continues in the long term. You can't keep working at a loss.
4: He says Canada makes far more honey than can be consumed, so they're going to need to find other export markets if these tariffs do stay in place. Now, despite the failed trade talks, a negotiation expert does believe that the groundwork for a deal has been laid out. Sean McDonald of the University of Manitoba says the timing is not surprising, though.
12: I would link this a little bit to the midterm elections in the United States in November. The reality is that Kentucky and maybe to a lesser extent California, this will potentially continue to cost jobs, which could sway some of those swing states.
4: He adds the counter tariffs will be as damaging to the Canadian economy as the U.S. tariffs and hopes an agreement can be reached soon. The Prime Minister has said that details on Canada's counter tariffs starting September 8th will be released in the days ahead. And an annual competition this past weekend in Winnipeg brought together arborists from around the prairies, showcasing their skills scaling trees. Tegan Rasha reports.
13: Arborist Jesse Antonation tosses a rope high to the tree.
14: Amazing throw.
13: One of the first steps before he ascends into the canopy.
15: Once you're up off the ground, you're moving around. It's just like day-to-day work. So it's quite fun.
13: The Winnipegger has been an arborist for 26 years. This weekend, he's competing at the International Society of Arboriculture Prairie Chapter Tree Climbing Competition.
14: It tests every single muscle in your body as well as your mind, because you've got to think strategically the whole time you're up there about your next step, literally how you're going to get through the entire tree safely.
13: The event is held yearly in different places across the prairies. Arborists are judged on a variety of different skills they must complete in 25 minutes. This is the 36th year of the Prairie Chapter Competition, which welcomed 43 arborists, including 17 rookies and 8 women.
16: It's really fun to meet other climbers and other women, and there's more women getting into climbing all the time.
13: The top male and female climbers of the weekend will earn a spot in the International Tree Climbing Championship in Belgium in 2027. Tegan Rasha, Global News.
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4: Cloudy today, 60% chance of showers and risk of a thunderstorm. A mix of sun and cloud later on with a south wind 20 gusting to 40 kilometers an hour. A high of 26, the humidex up to 31. Cloudy tonight, 70% chance of thunderstorms this evening. Clearing up overnight though with a south wind 20 gusting to 40, a low of 16. Cloudy tomorrow, 60% chance of showers and risk of a thunderstorm. Northwest wind 30 gusting to 50, a high of 22. The humidity making it feel like 27 though. And for Wednesday, sunshine, a high of 24. Right now it is 20 outside of 680 CJOB. Let's get you back to Hal on Connecting Winnipeg.
0: Thank you very much, Sarah. 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By the way, we are monitoring a Mark Carney news conference, which has not yet begun. Scheduled to begin about 5 minutes ago. We will monitor that and let you know if there's any developments and reaction to what Donald Trump has done this morning. If you're just tuning in, Donald Trump on True Social this morning says 50% tariffs January 1st on all vehicles, auto parts, and steel from Canada. Oh, and I just want to confirm something about Ontario Premier Doug Ford. I said earlier that I thought this AP interview was before this latest development from Trump this morning. It's actually a comment this morning. He said President Reagan would be throwing up over what Trump is doing. And he said that Doug Ford, Ontario Premier, threatened to cut off electricity and critical minerals to the U.S. as Trump escalates the trade war. Paul says, Hal, I worry about Ford stopping power going to the South. Would that be an act of war? We would not do well if it happened. I hope cooler heads prevail. I hope we can end this quickly, but it's not looking that way. That text from Paul at 780-6868. We're going to talk to Sylvain Charlebois, the food professor at Dalhousie U, in about 10 or 12 minutes and see what he has to say about food prices. What might happen to food prices if this trade war or whatever you want to call it, but I think it's a trade war at this point. If the trade war escalates, what might it do to food prices? That's coming up. And speaking of food, Santa Lucia Pizza. I forgot to do this at the end of last hour, so let's do that before we get to my next guest here. Who won Tough Trivia? Jeff Orche.
18: That was Sarah.
0: Sarah, good for you. You get the Santa Lucia Pizza gift certificate. On average, we end up throwing away a quarter of bread. We toss about a quarter of the bread we buy. That's the correct answer to today's Tough Trivia question. Continuing with the food theme, Lisa Bishop Spencer joins us now, Executive Director of the Canadian Center for Food Integrity. Lisa, good morning.
19: Good morning. How are you?
0: I'm excellent. You've caught us on a busy trade day, trade and tariffs sort of dominating, but I did want to get you on for a few minutes because I think this, too, is an important conversation. You know, we're a couple of weeks away from moms and dads packing school lunches again, and you wanted to talk about school lunches from a different perspective. Go ahead.
19: I sure did. We tend to see lunch, but we don't see the system behind it. So every item that's in a lunchbox has passed through a remarkable network of people and processes before it even reaches our kitchens. And for Winnipeg, you're surrounded by a food system, even if we don't always recognize it, right? Manitoba produces food, but it also helps process it, move it, and research it, and get it to the families across Canada and beyond. So a lunch packed in Winnipeg this morning or next week may look ordinary, but there are farmers and processors and truck drivers and scientists, inspectors, retailers, and so many other people behind it.
0: Well, and I think that's important, right? Because, and maybe especially on a day like today when we're talking about all this, all these trade and tariff issues, because, you know, there are a lot of people that play a role in that food that we take for granted. Yeah, we buy it at a grocery store or we eat it at a restaurant, but man, there's so much more to it than that.
19: 100%. The different parts of the food system are so interdependent, right? What happens in one part can affect others, including what's available and what families ultimately pay. So that's really relevant in a province like Manitoba, where agriculture and food production and processing and transportation are so closely connected, right? So the food system works because all of those pieces work together. And we often only notice the one part, like usually the grocery store, but there's such a long chain of activity before food even gets there.
0: I wanted to ask you something that I'm hearing from people when we have a recall, and it feels like we're getting more and more food recalls. And people are saying to me, listeners are saying to me, does this mean our food system is not as safe? I think, you tell me, you're the expert here, but I think it's because it's safer. We're catching these things more often, and that's why we're hearing about food recalls more often.
19: 100%. Food safety is such a shared responsibility, and it has safeguards built in at multiple points along the journey from farm to table, right? So for school lunches, as you were talking about earlier, parents become the final part of that system through things like hand washing and keeping their foods cold and using insulated lunch bags and ice packs and storing food properly. But you're absolutely right. We have these safeguards throughout the food system, and ultimately it kind of ends with how we handle it at home.
0: Lisa, thanks for your time today.
19: Thanks for having me.
0: Lisa Bishop Spencer, Executive Director of the Canadian Center for Food Integrity. 11:11. I want to take a break a little early because we have the food professor coming up, and I'm really curious. I want to save more time for him because I am really curious if, well, what are we going to see happen with food prices, both at the grocery store and in restaurants, as this trade war continues to escalate. It feels like we're going to continue to see tariffs, counter tariffs, tariffs on the tariffs, on the counter tariffs. It feels like we're going to escalate quickly. Now, I hope that's not the case, but it feels like that may happen. So let's take a break. We're going to check the weather. And when we come back, food professor from Dalhousie U, Sylvain Charlebois, on the cost of food when Connecting Winnipeg returns.
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0: 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Cloudy, 60% chance of showers, risk of a thunderstorm, high 26, humidex 31 today, 16 tonight, 70% chance of a thunderstorm overnight. Tomorrow, cloudy again, 60% chance of showers, risk of a thunderstorm. Windier tomorrow, northwest wind at 50 kilometers an hour at times. High 22 tomorrow, humidex 27. Wednesday, sunny and 24. We're at 20 outside right now.
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0: 11:16 at CJOB. The food professor, Sylvain Charlebois, in just a moment. Susan is on the line at 780-6868. Good morning, Susan.
38: Morning. Okay. The Trump deal, I think a lot of it has to do with Canada signing and inking the deal with China. When they import wines to Canada, they already have pre-printed French on the label. So that's a 60-40 thing. So for them to ship their product, they have to have it printed on their label, sending it to Canada. So again, like I said, that's a 60-40 deal. But the big one, Trump covets. He wants our minerals. He wants our potash. He wants our natural gas. He wants the oils. Basically, the reason why a lot of people are selling off those treasury bonds, I'm hoping they do. Let's tank the American dollar. That's why a lot of countries are dumping them at a crazy amount of speed. I think the American dollar has to go down a lot, because don't forget, when they're buying any product from us, they're buying on a deflated dollar. Because
0: Susan, I got to leave it there. I've got a guest waiting. Thanks for the call. We'll open up the phones again in about half an hour, okay? We'll end the show, final segment of the show, open phone 780-6868, because I do want to give you an opportunity to continue to talk about this. Sylvain Charlevoix, the food professor at Dalhousie U, joins us now. Sylvain, good morning.
2: Good morning.
0: Thank you for doing this. I appreciate it. Well, you have heard what's going on. We got a trade war, another salvo fired by Trump this morning. What is this going to do to food prices, generally speaking, in your opinion?
2: Well, first of all, are we in a trade war, really? I mean, this is the one thing that really irks me right now.
0: Okay, so correct me if I'm wrong, because I've been calling it a trade war. You don't think it is?
2: I don't think it is. I think it's a change in foreign policy from the United States. They've actually settled 21 trade deals with 21 different countries right now, and we are number 22. Basically, this is a change in foreign policy for the United States. We disagree with it. I certainly disagree with the approach, the Trump's approach, for sure. I think most Canadians actually believe in free trade. It happens that the Trump administration does not, unfortunately. We have to deal with that.
0: So there, what do you no call it then when one country...
2: Right now we need to cope with a change in approach.
0: Yeah. But what do you call it then when one country goes, we're hitting you, and the other one goes, we're hitting you, and then the other one goes, oh yeah, well, we're going to hit you at 50% tariffs. Is that not a war, a skirmish? What would you call it then?
2: Have you looked at the United States media coverage on this? There's literally no coverage.
0: Well, I'm in Canada.
2: Barely 10% of exports coming from the United States goes to Canada. It's not a huge economic issue compared to ours. And so that's why I think as a nation, we're going to have to deal with this issue in a different manner. It's only getting worse while Mexico, Japan, Europe, their trade conditions with the U.S. has actually leveled off. Ours is only getting worse because we just want to retaliate, be strong. It's only going in the other direction. That's why.
0: Okay, so we disagree on what it's called. We disagree on what it's called. What's it going to mean? Whatever you want to call this, what might it mean for food prices?
2: This is the thing. Right now, Mr. Carney actually has promised to implement counter tariffs, as former Prime Minister Trudeau did. And that actually inflated prices at the grocery store. That was in March of 2025. We're about to repeat the same mistake again. And we're also about to probably penalize our farmers again with higher input costs. So we need to be careful here before we weaponize our grocery bills and food security. And so I'm not sure we're looking at this very, very rationally.
0: Yeah, I think that's a fair, because any tariffs that are implemented by Carney, by Canada, I mean, we pay. Like, we're paying, right? I mean, tariffs in the U.S. hurt Americans, and they hurt our businesses. But, yes, we pay. A tariff put in place by our government in Ottawa is essentially another tax on us.
2: I absolutely agree with that. And, going back to last week's conversation about supply management, again, we made it about Trump. This shouldn't be about Trump. It should be about ourselves as Canadians. What kind of system do we want in the future, not making ourselves vulnerable to a tenant in the White House? Right now, President Trump is a smart guy. He knows what our vulnerabilities are, and dairy is certainly one of them. He's taking advantage of that, and that's why a lot of people are panicking in Canada, because we're just not ready to deal with that pressure.
0: So can I ask you something else? I read a bit of an email on Friday from a listener who went to a superstore and said, 18 months ago, it was easy. Grocery stores made it easy to find the Canadian products. They have maple leaf flags everywhere. And that person said, it's difficult now. They've kind of dropped the ball on that. And I heard from others at other chains, Sobeys and others were mentioning, yeah, we're noticing the same thing, Hal. We want to continue to buy Canadian, but it's getting harder to figure out what's Canadian. Have you heard that? Have the grocery stores kind of dropped the ball on that whole buy Canadian thing?
2: I've heard that the approach has changed at Loblaw, not at Sobeys' own stores, Safeway, and other stores, only Loblaw. And to be honest, it's ill-timed. I don't think it was the right time to do that. Right now, more than ever, I mean, we're seeing the United States being in breach of COSMA. I mean, as of Saturday, the United States is actually tariffing products that should be exempt. And many products are food products, dairy, honey, and, of course, alcoholic beverages coming from Canada. If there is one time when Canadians will want to support Canadian companies, this is now. So certainly grocers basically taking out, getting rid of Canadian flags and Canadian signs in a store is just not the right timing at all.
0: All right, Sylvain, thank you very much. I appreciate it.
2: All right, take care. Bye-bye.
0: Sylvain Charlebois, food professor, Dalhousie U. You know, just to run with the point he made about the U.S. being in violation of CUSMA. I mean, when that happens, are you then not basically launching a trade war? I understand where Sylvain's coming from, I guess. I disagree. I think this is a trade war, and I feel like it's only going to get worse. That's the feeling I have. I'm not sure. What do you think? Maybe you agree with Sylvain. A few of you have said that you agree that it's not a trade war and that we need to knock off all that hyperbolic talk. I don't think calling it what it is that, but hey, maybe you disagree. Let's see what Dave says. 780. 6860. Oh, Dale. Sorry, Dale. Sorry, not a V, an L. Dale at 780-6868. Hey, Dale.
4: Well, I'm very proud of our politicians, federal and provincial, for standing up. I would rather have a tariff war at the border than a tank war at the border. Trump would like to take over this country, and he's just trying to do it non-militarily.
0: Yeah, I think it's an economic war. Call it a trade war, but certainly the U.S. has decided that they're going to go to war with us economically, right?
4: Absolutely. I was just found out, I was reading that Zelensky can stay in power because there's a war. Is there something in the U.S. where Trump says, well, we are involved in this militarily so we don't have to have elections?
0: Yeah, that's another whole other topic, Dale, with Zelensky, because one of his people that he let go says, oh, we should have elections. I think a war is a bad time to have elections, but that's
4: absolutely
0: just my opinion.
4: But can Trump play on that also? That's what I'm wondering.
0: Well, hey, yeah, who knows?
4: I'm proud of the politicians, both provincial and federal, for standing up. You can only take so much. What Trump is doing is not... with tariffs and prices, he's trying to control what the government can and can't do, which is wrong, which is why I think that Carney said no to the deal.
0: Okay, Dale, thanks a lot. Sarah at 780-6868. Good morning, Sarah.
5: Good morning, Hal. You know, I would like to make a comment. I'm a person who buys organic always, if I can, everything. Now, here's the thing. Should I mention the story? Can I mention the story?
0: Sure.
5: I went to Sobeys. I was in Sobeys. And anyways, I went into Sobeys and I bought, I buy organic peppers. So, of course, peppers are expensive anyways. But anyways, I bought organic peppers that are grown right here, or not here, but in Canada. They come from Ontario, and a greenhouse is where they've been growing them.
0: Yeah,
5: anyways,
0: make your point.
5: I brought them home. I cut it, and I put it in the bags and freeze it. Well, I usually always taste it before I freeze it. I'm going to tell you something. There was no smell to them. You can always smell
0: it. Okay, I can't, on a big important day like today, we can't talk about bad veggies. I'm sorry. I let you make your point, and you just weren't getting to it. Rick, quickly, I'm up against the news. Go ahead.
6: Yeah, sorry, Hal. I just can't. I can't understand the thought process behind people who believe we should just bend over. I don't get it. I don't understand.
0: Well, most people are with you. Angus Reid, 76% say it was the right move to walk away.
6: It's ridiculous. I mean, what kind of thought process would lead you to believe that if you take this, it's not going to get worse later? Mm. He's just going to change his mind. Give your head a shake and have some spine.
0: All right, Rick. Thanks a lot. Appreciate the call. News next at 11:30. Then we're going to talk to Global Anchor Lisa Dutton about a bunch of stuff. She went to a wedding. Wait until you hear what she did before she went to the wedding. Might surprise you. And we're going to open the phones. just ahead of Jets at noon on the trade war. I think it's a trade war. Maybe you want to call in and disagree, as Sylvain Charlebois, the food professor from Dalhousie U, disagreed with me on that. 780-6868, final half hour coming up.
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12: 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The news is for McDonald's at 1 Meadowland Drive in West St. Paul. Vanilla cones are just $1 each in the McDonald's app.
13: Good morning, I'm Sarah McCarthy. U.S. President Donald Trump is calling Canada, quote, entitled, as he threatens more steep tariffs on our country's auto sector. The latest attack issued this morning on his social media website and accusing Canada of being one of the, quote, world's worst countries to deal with. Trump says he'll hike U.S. tariffs on all vehicles, auto parts, and steel from Canada up to 50% starting January 1st. Trade talks broke down late Friday, and Prime Minister Mark Carney accuses the Americans of adding last-minute demands that he says would have limited Canada's sovereignty. The Prime Minister is speaking on the tariffs from Quebec this morning.
14: The goal of our trade negotiations with the United States has always been to get the best deal for Canadians. Never a deal at any price or in any time frame. The best deal.
13: Derek Hurd is the owner of tire exporter Evolution Wheel and says as of now, they're not paying U.S. tariffs, but things are constantly changing.
15: We haven't paid any American tariffs, but we've been paying Canadian tariffs on steel that we import from the U.S. because our product is specialized and we need a certain grade of steel. So we're paying those tariffs when it comes in across the border.
7: He says 85% of his shipments are going to the United States. And some other news, voting wrapping up this afternoon as WestJet flight attendants will decide whether to accept a new contract deal between their union and the airline. The Canadian Union of Public Employees says the tentative deal includes a more than 18% wage hike over 3 years. The union says it also includes compensation for work being done on the ground by flight attendants before takeoff. The aviation industry has been rattled by a series of labor actions over the past few years, with some briefly bringing operations to a halt. Global News Time is 11:32. 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
7: Cloudy today, 60% chance of showers and risk of a thunderstorm, turning to a mix of sun and cloud later, with a south wind 20 gusting to 40 kilometers an hour. The high 26, the humidex 31. Tonight, mostly cloudy, 70% chance of thunderstorms this evening, clearing up overnight though, with a south wind 20 gusting to 40, a low of 16. Tomorrow, cloudy, 60% chance of showers and risk of a storm, northwest wind 30 gusting to 50, a high of 22, the humidex 27. And Wednesday, sunny and a high of 24. Right now, it is 20 outside of 680 CJOB. Now one more time, back to Hal on Connecting Winnipeg.
0: Thank you very much, Sarah. Final half hour. Sarah played that short clip of the Prime Minister at his news conference in Quebec this morning, saying that, you know, Canada doesn't just need a deal, it needs the best deal. He also made an announcement at that newser in Quebec.
18: Today, we are launching the largest shipbuilding contract in Quebec's history. No matter the headwinds, the work of building Canada strong goes on interrupted. No matter the circumstances, Canadians will take charge of building our future.
0: We're going to open the phones again on this trade war. I think it's a war. Economic trade war. We'll open the phones on this at 780-6868 coming up in our final segment in about 10 or 12 minutes. But just before we get to global anchor Lisa Dutton on some fun stuff, let's squeeze Jacob in here with a thought at 780-6868. Good morning.
19: Hey, Hal, I just want to comment on what your guest said about the 21 countries that settled with the United States on their trade deals.
0: Right.
19: I did a quick research on it, and I would say that settled is the wrong term. I would say that they were bullied into it.
0: They caved.
19: And there's a significant difference in the term.
0: Yeah, I would agree too. I don't agree with Sylvain Charlebois at all. I like the guy. I think he's a really good guest on food, but I don't agree. I think it's a war, and anyhow, we'll open the phones on that. Thanks, Jacob. We'll open the phones on that at 780-6868 in a bit to end the show, just ahead of Jets at Noon with Tyson and Jim. Joining us now, global anchor Lisa Dutton. Lisa, good morning.
20: Good morning to you. Oh, it's like one of those Mondays, you know. We're waking up to just so much intensity. You just want to pull the covers back over your head sometimes, especially in this industry.
0: I woke up in so many industries right now, right? Agreed. I woke up on Saturday going, oh, there's no deal. And then, right? news conference, and then now this morning, even before I got going at 10 o'clock, we've got Trump announcing 50% tariffs January 1st on all vehicles, auto parts, and steel coming from Canada. Yeah, it's, but listen, I want to spend a couple of minutes with you talking about other stuff, okay?
20: Yeah.
0: You went to a wedding, so tell us about the wedding, and then what did you wear?
20: Well, here's the thing. So going to a wedding, my nephew's getting married in Alberta next weekend. So this week we're going to venture out to Alberta for a big family wedding. It's very rare that all the Duttons get together. So we're super pumped. But Hal knew I rented a dress. I rented a dress for this wedding. So a girlfriend of mine out in Ontario, she said there's this great company and you can rent these beautiful designer dresses for, you know, maybe like $100, $150. And so far they mailed me the dress. It was 3 days early. It fit like a glove, and in with the package is a bag to mail it back at a prepaid shipping label. You don't have to clean it or anything. And you send it back. And I just thought, you know, like they were very communicative. Like I sent them a lot of emails asking them specific questions. They were great at, you know, like going through it all with me, making sure I found a dress that fit perfectly. And so far, so good. So my reasoning with this is, and women will get it, but men often rent a tuxedo, right?
0: Right.
20: But if we're going to a special occasion, like a wedding or a big formal event, we'll go out and we'll spend, you know, easily $200-$300 on the shoes and the dress and the whatever, and we will never wear it again. So
0: right.
20: For me, I can justify, you know, spending $150 renting a dress that's worth, you know, far more than that, and being able to feel like a princess for a day. So yeah, renting a dress, my first shot at it, and it's going great so far. So I'm super excited. Yeah.
0: Okay.
20: And I don't know if it's for everybody. I don't know if it's for everybody. Maybe some people think it's weird or like gross. I don't know. Do you?
0: No, I think it's a good idea. But haven't women been doing this for decades, really, when you think about it? And they've been doing it for free. I mean, don't you go buy a dress, take it, wear it to the event, and then take it back and go, yeah, you know what? Not my thing.
20: No, I don't do that.
0: Oh, come on, Lisa. I know women who do this.
20: I am not one of them. I am not one of them. This has a whole dry cleaning process included and everything else. And it's funny because I think stores are starting to crack down on that. Like, you can see it in the way that they're tagging clothing. Like, they're making it impossible for you to hide that tag down the back of your neck. It's like front and center tied on with a rope. So yeah, I think that with the tagging process, the stores are catching on to that. But I don't like that. I don't like that whole approach. No way.
0: Yeah. Okay. And listen, hey, good. You know, I think this is, you're right. Guys have been renting tuxedos and suits for a long time. So why wouldn't women, why not rent for $100 or $150 a dress that you maybe couldn't afford? Might be an $800-$900 dress, $1,000 dress, never going to buy it to wear it once, so you rent it.
20: And it's funny because I'm like, I want to wear this fancy schmancy dress, and maybe you don't tell anyone it's rented, but here I am shouting from the rooftops, thank you, it's rented.
0: Well, you're going to Alberta, so nobody's, probably very few people are listening in,
20: right?
0: Alberta, so they'll go, wow, Lisa looks fantastic. What kind of money is she making at Global
20: right?
0: to be able to afford that designer dress?
20: Oh, boy.
0: Hey, I had a woman on earlier for a couple of minutes from the Canadian Center for Food Integrity, just talking a little bit about back-to-school lunches. You know, we're only a couple of weeks away. What is your go-to back-to-school lunch?
20: Oh, you know what? I am very, very lucky. Both my kids like sandwiches. Mm. So it's pretty easy. They're a sandwich kind of lunchbox kid. I get a fruit in, I get a veggie in, a sandwich, and a treat, and call her a day. I feel like with the school lunches, a lot of people overthink it. But like, adults eat the same thing for lunch every day for the most part as well, you know? But people get so wound up and gung-ho about it. Another thing, too, is just pasta or leftovers in a little thermos. That's my go-to, I think, if I have to. Yeah, yeah. Something in a thermos, leftovers in a thermos, or a sandwich.
0: You know, it's funny. When I was a kid, my mom would always want to pack my lunch in my lunch kit, right? I had several lunch kits. And I went, Mom, just put it in the brown bag. I want to be with the cool kids, right? You know, because you don't want to be that geeky guy who's got a, I don't know, Fonzie, back in my day, Fonzie lunch kit or whatever it was. But now, I mean, they've got heated lunch kits. I noticed one the other day where it keeps everything warm until you have lunch. I mean, they've got some high-end lunch kits, lunch boxes now.
20: Yeah, it's fancy schmancy. I just was plowing through Winners the other day, but it, like, everything is more expensive. They have all the backpacks and the lunch kits hanging out, and you go to grab a new one and you see the price and you say, you know what? Last year's will do just fine.
0: Mm-hmm. Yes.
20: Yeah.
0: And then finally, what's the debate at your place on the weekend about the Tragically Hip?
20: Well, they re-aired their concert, hey, from 10 years ago on Saturday night. I don't know if you watched, but it was just, oh, their last concert in Kingston, Ontario, and just song after song. They had so many great songs, and so it was just like, if you had to pick a favorite, if you had to pick a favorite Tragically Hip song, for me, it's Long Time Running. Do you have a favorite?
0: Oh, boy. You know, it's funny. I was, you sent me that text saying, hey, let's talk Tragically Hip. And I was thinking about this. I've got an autographed CD somewhere. Gord Downie signed a CD for me. BJ and Hal, back in our rock radio days on Power 97 together, we did an interview with Downie and the other members of the Tragically Hip. And it's on video somewhere. I hope I've got it somewhere. I've got to go look for it because definitely... Yeah, definitely, you know, a highlight, right, in my career, and I hope I have it somewhere. I'm sure I do. But also, I was thinking about this. You know, there's so many great songs, but I think probably for me, New Orleans is sinking. But you know what? What I really liked about Locked in the Trunk of a Car was on Power 97, we would play, we played the swear version. The version that's got the big F in it, right? Yeah. And I always kind of thought that was cool that we were playing that version of it on the radio.
20: Oh, it's so, it just, you know, they were coming out for these encores. And there's actually, there's a Tragically Hip documentary. It's four parts called No Dress Rehearsal. Highly recommend. Mm-hmm. It's very emotional. It's very good. But, you know, watching the concert on Saturday night with one of my kids, and it's just like, this is a Tragically Hip, like, it's a history lesson. They need to know this band. They need to know these songs. Just, I don't know. I feel like if there's a soundtrack to my life, it's that. And it's funny you talk about interviewing them because I haven't been to many concerts in my life, but oddly enough, I saw the Hip a couple of times when as a teenager, and it makes me mad. Like, I don't think I appreciated it enough, you know? Mm. I was there. Yeah. At the concert, but I didn't realize at the time how special it was because man, oh man, watching that concert back now, it's something else.
0: Yeah. Blow It High Dole, that's another one. I mean, Blow It High Dole is another one. There are so many great songs, you're right. And you know what? I mean, older listeners will remember this name probably, Jack Skelly. And I was friends with Jack Skelly, and he was at MCA Records back when, you know, record labels existed, and they repped the Tragically Hip. So we often got the inside track on a lot of that sort of stuff, the interview with Downie. But yeah, I got to go looking for that. Anyhow, love the Hip. I'm sure Jeff's going to play us a Hip tune as we head to a break here. Lisa, thanks a lot.
20: Thanks, Hal. You have a good week.
0: All right, you too. And Lisa, tonight, of course, at 6 o'clock on Global Television with all the news, including the very latest on the trade war. There, I said it. I think it's a trade war. 11:45. It's a quarter to Jets at noon. We're going to check the weather. Phone lines are open at 780-6868. We're going to take your calls on the trade skirmish, the trade war. How are you feeling? And the latest this morning, just before I went to air, 50% tariffs January 1st, according to Donald Trump, on all vehicles, auto parts, and steel from Canada. The Hip, as we head to our final break on CJ.

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5: 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Cloudy, 60% chance of showers. Risk of a thunderstorm today. High 26, humidex 31. Low tonight, 16. Cloudy, 70% chance of thunderstorms overnight. Tomorrow, cloudy, 60% chance of showers. Risk of a thunderstorm. Windier tomorrow than today and tonight. Northwest wind tomorrow, gusting at times to 50 kilometers an hour. High 22 tomorrow, humidex 27. Wednesday, sunny and 24. 20 degrees outside right now.
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6: I think they did the right thing by walking away. 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
5: 11:51, 9 minutes away from Jets at noon. Our premier, he says, right call. Question of the day for Mr. Furness at CGOB.com is 2-1, right call. 68% say right call, walking away from the table. 32% say wrong call. We're going to go to the phone in just a moment, end the show with your calls at 780-6868. But a quick reminder that if you can't call in live during the show, you can leave me a message on Hal's hotline at 774-TALK for A Taste of Manitoba. 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Calm. Glenn, we're starting with you at 780-6868. Good morning.
7: Morning, sir. Just a little, before talking about the trade issue, just a positive point of this is Ukraine's 35th year of declaring independence from the Soviet Union. Congratulations. Slava Ukraina. Glory to Ukraine. To speak about the terror situation, we are, as a country, are at fault in a big way for the last 10, 11, 12 years. We've endured weak leadership, woke policies. Instead of positioning our country to be strong, the government managed to double our debt in a short period of time. Much of it was not even related to COVID, according to the Parliamentary Budget Office. These are initiatives that have not strengthened Canada. We still have interprovincial trade barriers that are still there 18 months after these big announcements that they were going to disappear, which could contribute billions and billions, tens of billions of dollars to our economy and soften the blow of any trade tariff consequences. Our voting population is at its own fault for voting governments with weak leadership to continue to put us in a perilous position.
5: Okay, so all of that, I think,

0: I would agree with, if not all of that, most of that. But what about now? Because it appears we're in a trade war. What about now? Is it the right call or the wrong call to walk away?
1: Do we have any choice?
0: I guess we have a choice. We could have signed a bad deal, but...
1: Well, what deal are we going to sign? I mean, we're in a situation where we are very weak as a country for the last dozen
0: years. Yeah, you made that point. Yeah, I want to get everybody on, Glenn. Thanks a lot. Randy, 780-6868. Good morning. Oh, Randy is gone as well. So no Randy, no Jerry. Call back, guys. I'll get you on here. I think I've got time to get you back on at 780-6868. Doreen, good morning.
2: Good morning. I just want to make a comment about, I had read in the Free Press about 3 weeks ago, an apt comment regarding Donald Trump. And I quote, he is an unhinged lunatic. And I agree. Like, the way things are, the way he's been operating, I have to agree.
0: Okay. Yeah. Thanks, Doreen. Okay, I appreciate it. And Jenny, I want to get everybody on. Jenny, good morning. Jeannie.
3: Oh, that's okay. Thanks so much for taking my call, Hal. I won't keep you long. I just got to, first of all, yes, it is a trade war. The fellow that you spoke to from Dalhousie University, you got to wonder what his backstory is and how he would come to determine this. And based on one of your other callers previously, get the facts. Get the facts before you make the statements, because ignorance does not prove anything constructive. And then the other thing is, good on you for stirring the pot, being accused of having stand-ins. Is that the term, proper term?
0: Plants. Some people think I have plants calling in.
3: You know, but the good part is, Hal,
0: what?
3: You've got them moving, you've got them calling in, you've got them thinking, and that's a really good thing. Keep up the amazing work.
0: Thank you, Jenny. I appreciate the kind words. Thanks for calling in. Do it again soon. And Mary, quickly, I've got no time, but I want to get you on. Mary, go ahead.
4: Mr. Trump sees that China has mercantilist economic relationship with the rest of the world. He wants to replicate that, and he's not going to budge. Good on Carney for walking away.
0: Okay, Mary, thank you. That is it. Again, leave me a message. If you didn't get on today and you got some thoughts, or maybe you need an hour or two to digest the conversation from the show and you go, hey, I got a point I want to make, you can always call my hotline, 774-TALK. 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The news is next, and then Jets at noon. Have a wonderful afternoon.
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6: U.S. President Donald Trump says he will hike tariffs on all vehicles, auto parts, and steel from Canada to 50% on January 1st. He accuses Canada today of being among the worst nations in the world to deal with, without providing evidence in his Truth Social post. Ontario Premier Doug Ford has urged Canada to use every tool in its toolbox to fight the latest U.S. tariffs. Taking a look at the markets, the S&P/TSX Composite Index was up around 39 points. In New York, the Dow Jones was around 79 points. Our dollar traded for 72.27 cents U.S., compared with 72.67 cents on Friday. Crude oil was down $2.16 U.S. at $84.90 per barrel. And gold was up $51.40 U.S. at $4,732 announced. From the Canadian Press Business Desk, I'm Diana Mussina.
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14: No matter the headwinds, the work of building Canada strong goes on interrupted. No matter the circumstances, Canadians will take charge of building our future.
13: Prime Minister Mark Carney talking about their trade war with the U.S. from Quebec this morning, where he announced the federal government will put more than $11 billion into Quebec's shipbuilding industry to build six new icebreakers for the Canadian Coast Guard. This is U.S. President Donald Trump says he'll hike tariffs on all Canadian-made vehicles to 50% starting in the new year. Trump's latest lashing out also threatens 50% tariffs on all Canadian auto parts and steel. A negotiation expert says the tariff song and dance will continue as long as Trump is in office. Despite trade talks breaking down, Sean McDonald from the U of M believes the groundwork for a deal has been laid.
15: If we don't, we got trouble. The counter tariffs are going to be as damaging to the Canadian economy as the tariffs. So the tariffs will probably lead to unemployment. The counter tariffs for the supply chain and the products are probably going to lead to inflation. Some businesses won't survive this.
13: Chuck Davidson of the Manitoba Chambers of Commerce explains which industries will be most impacted.
16: Any goods that are manufactured, that we're going to have steel and aluminum in them as well, that are crossing the border on a regular basis, it's really going to be businesses that don't have the ability to pivot. And this is the thing that we've talked about. A number of businesses have had the understanding and the ability, and over the course of the last 18 months as well, when things have been CUSMA compliant, they can continue to do business south of the border.
13: Food policy expert Sylvain Charlebois says to expect higher grocery bills thanks to the counter tariffs.
17: Mr. Carney actually has promised to implement counter tariffs, as former Prime Minister Trudeau did, and that actually inflated prices at the grocery store. That was in March of 2025. We're about to repeat the same mistake again, and we're also about to probably penalize our farmers again with higher input costs.
13: He adds this will put pressure on Canadian food producers. Derek Hurd is owner of tire exporter Evolution Wheel and says as of now they're not paying U.S. tariffs, but of course things are constantly changing.
18: We haven't paid any American tariffs, but we've been paying Canadian tariffs on steel that we import from the U.S. because our product is specialized and we need a certain grade of steel. We're paying those tariffs when it comes in across the border.
13: Hurd says 85% of his shipments go to the U.S. One person is dead and six others injured after a rollover crash in the Interlake. Lunder RCMP were called to the scene on Highway 6 north of Ashern around 5 a.m. Sunday. They say a truck had hit the ditch and rolled multiple times, killing the driver, a 21-year-old man from Thompson. Six passengers in the truck sustained non-life-threatening injuries. The cause of the rollover is being investigated. The federal housing advocate warns in a new report that wildfire seasons in Canada have become so bad that housing displacement is becoming becoming a regular fact of life in many First Nations. Last year saw the second worst wildfire season on record, with more than 130 First Nations affected and tens of thousands of people forced from their homes, including many here in Manitoba. Here's reporter Lisa Laporte with more.
19: Marie-Josée Houle says a lack of coordinated emergency management supports and a severe housing gap have left First Nations trapped in a spiraling cycle during wildfire seasons. She recommends developing a national emergency management strategy to coordinate between First Nations communities and federal and provincial governments.
13: First Nations folks living on reserve are more than 10 times more vulnerable to fire-related deaths than non-Indigenous Canadians. An annual competition in Winnipeg brings together arborists from across the prairies to show off their skills when it comes to scaling trees. Global's Tegan Rasha reports.
20: Arborist Jesse Antonation tosses a rope high into the tree.
21: Amazing throw.
20: One of the first steps before he ascends into the canopy.
22: Once you're up off the ground, you're moving around. It's just like day-to-day work. So it's quite fun.
20: The Winnipegger has been an arborist for 26 years. This weekend, he's competing at the International Society of Arboriculture Prairie Chapter Tree Climbing Competition.
23: It tests every single muscle in your body as well as your mind, because you've got to think strategically the whole time you're up there about your next step, literally how you're going to get through the entire tree safely.
20: The event is held yearly in different places across the prairies. Arborists are judged on a variety of different skills they must complete in 25 minutes. This is the 36th year of the Prairie Chapter Competition, which welcomed 43 arborists, including 17 rookies and 8 women.
24: It's really fun to meet other climbers and other women, and there's more women getting into climbing all the time.
20: The top male and female climbers of the weekend will earn a spot in the International Tree Climbing Championship in Belgium in 2027. Tegan Rasha, Global News.
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13: Cloudy with a 60% chance of showers and a risk of a thunderstorm today. A south wind at 20, gusting to 40, and a high of 26. A 70% chance of thunderstorms tonight, clearing overnight, a low of 16. Tomorrow, cloudy, a 60% chance of showers, a risk of a thunderstorm, a northwest wind at 30, gusting to 50, and a high of 22. Sunny on Wednesday and 24. Right now it's 21 at 680 CJOB.
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27: Welcome into Jets at Noon. 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Text the show 204-780-6868. We'll pick a VIP text a little bit later on in the program. But, Jim, it's Monday. You have a good weekend. I actually had a triple
28: Happy
27: pep.
28: Monday.
27: I had a triple pep pizza over the weekend.
28: Really?
27: Yeah. There was even a promotion going on. Buy one, get one free. So there you go.
28: When I was in Alberta, I went to Boston Pizza with the family. And I told my oldest, you know what's sneaky good here that's lost in all the triple pep and the Boston Brute and the pasta and everything
27: of course.
28: Else? Great White North. There's so many good things. Is the spaghetti and meatballs.
27: Wow.
28: Yeah.
27: Spaghetti and meatballs.
28: Yeah.
27: Interesting.
28: Used to get, back in my day when I was your age, you get a mountain of it. Very economic. And that's what we're going to talk about today.
27: Exactly.
28: Very economic for the amount of spaghetti and meatballs you got at BP.
27: Money moves.
28: Money moves.
27: Money
28: Here
27: moves.
28: Here we go. Can we swing it?
27: But like you mentioned, Jim, we were talking about it back on Free For All Friday. And we had a couple texts, a couple calls talking about whether the Jets will be able to spend to the cap. going forward. And we also had a really good conversation about the future of this club. And you and I aren't business experts by any means.
28: No.
27: You know, the only piece of business that I know comes from the great poet, Fat Joe, who once said, yesterday's price is not today's price.
28: The street lyricist.
27: Exactly.
28: One thing we are good at is spending other people's money. So we're like, yeah, they should be a cap team.
27: Exactly.
28: But can they be a cap
27: team? So we are going to bring the big guns in for today. And we welcome into the program Michael Narain, Associate Professor of Sport Management at Brock University. Michael, thanks so much for taking the time. How's the summer going?
1: It's going well, man, but I can't compete with Fat Joe. Are you kidding me?
27: He knows a thing or two. He's also a great guy. There's actually a cool story with him.
28: We had him booked, Michael, and then he said, I defer to Michael.
27: Yes.
28: but really, Fat Joe? He's like, oh, absolutely.
27: Michael, I just wanted to start things off with you here. You know, we were having this conversation last week, but can some of these smaller market teams still manage to survive in the NHL if that cap does eventually jump, or will jump up, but when it gets to the 120, the 130, and then even the $140 million in the coming years?
1: Yeah, look, I mean, the question is, can teams survive? And the answer is yes, they absolutely can. The question is, does ownership want to do that? And to the point, you know, that you guys are making, it's easy to spend other people's money, but that is, in our capitalist society, how the rich get richer. You borrow debt, you borrow money, or you spend other people's money and make it back in other areas. And so, yeah, the question is, you know, does ownership want to spend to the cap? And that's a question mark I can't answer for you guys today. I would have been excited to be there on Free For All Fridays because I love a good Free For All. But, you know, fundamentally, when we're talking about salary caps, floors, it comes down to basic economics of professional sport, which is you are dealing with the mafia. And even in a mafia mentality, you've got your big fish, you've got the mafia dons, but there's the little runts at the table that are there as well that run a little corner of the market, and they're still at the table. And this is the thing that we have to understand. There's not 100, you know, NHL teams. There's not 1,000 teams. This is not like other industries where there's free market. This is a closed market. Yes, you can create a new seat at the table every now and then, and we'll talk about that in a sec, and the knock-on effects of that. But fundamentally, if the Jets and the ownership of the Jets don't want to spend to the cap, and then the fans and the corporate partners don't want to support the team in that market, then you end up in places like, you know, look at the Oakland Athletics, who are no longer in Oakland, right? So that's, and you know, you get sales of teams. So fundamentally, the question is, can a team, a small market team, compete? Yes. The issue is, does the ownership want to invest that kind of resourcing?
28: And so that's what kind of the debate was, is like with the cap going up, and I had this vision, I don't know, Michael, I'm like, well, I think if it's 110, 120, they might always be there. But if it goes up to 140, I don't know if this small market can support that. And then what the callers and the texters were doing on Free For All Friday is like, well, you know, why wouldn't it? And I just said, well, there's a business model, right? And I think we forget that in sports, that even like Mark Chipman's a businessman and so is David Thompson. They have a business model, and that model isn't designed to sort of, you know, this is how much we make, this is how much we profit. Now, Mark really wants to win. I know that. But I often think, Michael, of the Bulls of the 90s. And the minute the 90s ended and Michael Jordan retired, they just, you know, I can't imagine how much money they made over the past decade and the 6 championships and everything else. But they went right back at it with the budget for that year, and it was tiny. And I'm hoping you could weigh in on that a little bit when it comes to like the Jets and all that. That could they afford $140 million cap and explain the business model of whether it's sports or not, that people adhere to it, and whether they make record profits or not, that model stays in place for that year.
1: Yeah, it's a great point. And so thanks for bringing it up, because, you know, what fans and listeners often think about, you know, is like, oh, well, you know, it's just a static industry. Like, this is a team, but the team and the franchise have multiple divisions within it, right? Like, so you have to think about the hockey ops side of things, but then corporate partnerships, HR and accounting, like there are various divisions and with various different levers. And so, you know, when we're talking about, and this is no offense to anybody in the marketplace that I'm speaking to, but let's be honest, Winnipeg, Manitoba is a smaller market relative to, say, Toronto, New York, LA. And so when we're talking about smaller market professional men's teams, the important lever, specifically in hockey, the most important lever, arguably, is ticket sales. You want to have that consistent. That's one of the challenges. You know, if you go back to the 90s with the Jets, if you look at other teams in professional sport, Arizona Coyotes, sometimes when ticket sales are not consistently high, that's a challenge, because in the NHL, unlike the other men's professional sports like the NBA you just mentioned with the Bulls, ticket sales are still relatively important. Now, media is also important as well. And the NHL has been doing a good job of extracting as much cash as it can out of Rogers and out of ESPN and Turner down in the States. So they're doing well on the media side. And then the third bucket that people are missing in this business model is the corporate partnerships bit. And that's where large market teams like Toronto, New York, and LA benefit. Because even when the team is not as successful, if you still have that corporate partnership behind you, not just in terms of, okay, well, do we have people in the seats, but do we have people buying our suites? And that's where you've seen teams like Arizona fail, is because there wasn't there might have been fans willing to pay for tickets, or there was fluctuation there, but it was on the corporate side where there wasn't that backing. And that certainly is what has happened with the Jets in the past as well, and over the past few years where we've had these conversations back and forth. So the business model is challenged. It's under extreme pressure in your marketplace, predominantly because of the lack of corporate support for the Jets. How much can you get behind the team from a corporate standpoint? Because the margins are greater there. And so again, for the fair weather fan who goes, look, the Jets are having an unsuccessful season, you know, Scheifele gets hurt, or, you know, Hollebuck gets hurt, or whatever, I think the team's going to be crummy. There could be the ebbs and flows there, but the model will account for that if you have the extreme, the benefit of the high margin values of corporate partnerships. And so that's where you see teams like the Leafs. You know, the Leafs were not good last year, but the Leafs are still pumping it when it comes to the bottom line because of the corporate support that still drives that part of the business. So to your point, winning does, I'll land the plane here, winning does breed success, specifically on a corporate partnership side. The Bulls haven't been good since Michael Jordan's years. I mean, you could argue, they kind of got good around, Joakim Noah and again, Kirk Heinrich and those guys in the 2012-2013 area. But the Bulls haven't won a championship since the Michael Jordan era. And yet there are people around the world that still buy Bulls gear. And the Chicago Bulls are still a high ticket, high ticket item in that marketplace, despite the fact that they haven't won. So winning can breed success, but winning alone can't do that. You need to have the full ecosystem work for you. And I just don't think the corporate partnership side with the Jets is where it needs to be. It's getting there. They've brought in some good people, some students I've taught in the past. But corporate Manitoba and corporate Canada West need to get behind the Jets as well.
0: And Michael, how do you kind of foster those relationships with corporate entities? What more can the Jets do to kind of shorten that bridge a little bit between, say, the team like Toronto?
1: Yeah, absolutely. And this is a little bit of my secret sauce and the secret sauce in the industry, but I'll share it with you guys because I like you guys. it's a people-faced business for sure. People understand that, folks understand that. But what really changes the model or flips the model is when you stop thinking about selling assets, like, oh, we've got rink boards. Like, let's find a local dentistry or a local, small business to put up their ad on the rink board there, to selling a story, selling a vision, selling a dream, and not waiting for people to come to you because you're the biggest ticket in town, but you going to bigger fish with a coherent, multifaceted strategy. And for a long period of time in professional sport, the corporate partnership side has been like, look, we're going to wait for people to come to us. Like, we are the top dogs. We want people to come to us and say, hey, look, we just want to bring bags of cash to your door. And when you're a smaller market, you can't necessarily do that. And yes, it's picking up the phone, it's the text, it's the emails, but it's also about the larger visions that you can sell. And I'll give you a really, really quick example because I know we're short on time. But the Toronto Raptors had sold all of their inventory, all of their assets, and yet the big wig said, hey guys, you got to sell more. But the corporate partnership seems like we sold 100%. Like 100% is literally the max. And the big wig said, yes, but we want to see more growth. So what did they do? They literally said, okay, well, we, in our existing minds, we've sold everything, but now let's think differently. And so as an example, they said, look, we don't have a grocery chain sponsoring us. Like, why don't we build a commercial kitchen inside of our recreation center here in urban Toronto so the kids can learn how to cook, not just play basketball, learn how to cook with the ingredients from that grocery store. They created a cookbook, a children's book, and they brought that, like the team did that by themselves and pitched it to various grocery chains. They didn't wait for them to come to them. They went out and pitched those stories. And sometimes you have to show people the vision, not just wait for them to figure it out on their own. And I think, you know, that's where the Jets are going to be able to take that next level step, is by saying, look, let's be different. Let's be bold. Let's be, you know, we got to go high risk, high reward, because we're in a marketplace where if we don't do that, if we rely on our laurels here, then we may not be here in 10 to 15 years from now.
28: Well, and that was the issue when the tickets, when the building stopped selling out a couple of years ago, was that that corporate buy-in and suites and all that was just not there, because they went so heavy on tickets. Like, they wanted every Manitoban to be a part of it and get tickets. And in hindsight, that was a model that really caused them some issues, because now the past two, three seasons, they've been pressing those corporate ones. So we appreciate the explanation, Michael. This has been fascinating, right? And that's what we need to understand, is just that just because they've made a ton of money or have a lot of money doesn't mean they're going to spend a lot of money. And I think it's that model of which you explained a lot to our listeners on how they have to go forward if they're going to be a cap team.
1: Yeah, absolutely. And what I will say, because I know we're up against the clock here, but, you know, the NHL is about to expand as well. And it seems like Houston Aeros are going to come back here or some incarnation of that, which is interesting within itself. But you're talking about a cash split for the 32 teams in the league of roughly around $2 billion. If you divide that $2 billion by the 32 teams in the league, you're talking about each team raking in roughly, let's just say, $62 million U.S. That $62 million U.S. divided by, a $9 million increase in the cap per year is, 6 years of runway, if not closer to seven. So 6.5 years of runway, if you just put that money aside. And so the question, again, you guys asked me at the beginning of the hour, is can the Jets spend to the cap with the cap increasing? Well, if you really wanted to, you take that $62 million, you put it in a GIC, on a yearly basis, and then you take the profits, and then you start pulling out the $6 million here and there. And then we can have this conversation again in 5 to 6 years. Are the Jets still being able to spend to the cap? But, you know, when you get a $62 million investment, what do you do with that? Do you just pay off your debts? Do you put it into infrastructure? Do you put it into, high margin products and assets like, premium experiences at MTS and Bell Center? So there's question marks there. But fundamentally, the Jets community needs to ask, like, look, we want to support this team, but the best product's got to be out there. And if the team's going to be, just kind of fledging along, it's also okay for ownership to have those honest conversations with the fans as well and say, look, we now need to enter rebuild mode. We had a good group here with Hellebuck and Scheifele. Maybe we still got one or two more years left, three more years. But, at the end of that life cycle, things will need to be renewed, and it'll be really interesting to see if the team spends to the cap once that renewal cycle happens. And it happens for everybody. So don't be surprised to see that renewal take a life in a few years.
27: Michael, really appreciate you taking the time. All the best, and thanks for joining us.
28: Yeah, thanks so much,
1: Michael.
28: Yeah,
1: anytime, guys, and enjoy the rest of your Monday.
27: Yeah, absolutely.
28: Great stuff.
27: Michael Moraine, Associate Professor of Sport Management at Brock University. It is going to be fascinating to see how it all plays out over these next couple of years. Yeah. But we got to take a break. And also, make sure you call the Boston Pizza Hockey Hotline, 204-780-6800, where you can come for lunch every weekday to Boston Pizza, get a delicious main site and ice cold drink for only $15, only at BP. We'll be right back with more Jets at Noon right after this. A little Fat Joe, too. Oh, my gosh.
28: Sweet.
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27: Good afternoon, I'm Tyson Rewicki. Longtime CFL executive Jim Popp has joined the winless Red Blacks as a senior advisor after dismissing Vice President Sean Burke yesterday. Popp spent 21 seasons as the general manager of the Montreal Alouettes, leading the club to three championships and 19 playoff appearances. The Winnipeg Gold Eyes will start a huge four-game series against the Kansas City Monarchs tonight. The Fish currently sit 4.5 games back of Kansas City for the top spot in the West Division. And the Gold Eyes will also be celebrating the Royal Canadian Legion's 100th anniversary. First pitch is at 6:30. Cleveland Browns have named Deshaun Watson as their starting quarterback over Shedeur Sanders. And currently, Canada is tied with Panama 0-0 at the Little League World Series. And don't forget the Weekly Bombers Coaches Show tonight at 7, just after 7, with Mike O'Shea and Derek Taylor. It's 12:27.
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27: Jim, we were just talking about money.
11: Money, money.
27: Money moves.
11: You could take that $60 million GIC and get a center.
27: You could, absolutely. And we'll touch on that at the end of the show, because we had a really good conversation about a potential blockbuster that the Jets could do.
11: Yes.
27: But, Jim, I wanted to ask, you know, when we're talking about affordability, would you consider locking up Elias Solomonson once he's eligible to sign an extension after January 1st this year?
11: Like long-term?
27: Yeah. And maybe lock him in on a six-year deal worth $5 million?
11: I would have to see what he does this year.
27: Yeah, I agree. But it's interesting. You know, if you could lock up a piece like that where all of a sudden he's in the lineup for the next 5 years at a really affordable price.
11: If you think he's going to be a top four guy for the next 6 years, I don't mind giving him $6 million.
27: Yep, I'm with you.
11: Might be an overpay the first, like, after this season, he'll be another year after this. And then that year, but by season two of that six-year deal, he'd probably be worth every penny.
27: Yeah, that'll be interesting. And Chevy's been known to do that, but we're going to take a break for the 12:30 news. When we come back, we're going to look at the NHL Network's top 20 centers and where Mark Scheifele ranks. We'll be right back with more Jets at Noon right after this.
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13: Global News at 12:30, I'm Jeff Braun. Prime Minister Mark Carney talked tariffs from Quebec this morning as he announced a shipbuilding contract for the Coast Guard.
17: The goal of our trade negotiations with the United States has always been to get the best deal for Canadians. Never a deal at any price or in any time frame. The best deal.
13: Meantime, U.S. President Donald Trump says he'll hike U.S. tariffs on all vehicles, auto parts, and steel from Canada to 50% starting in January. Trade talks broke down late Friday, and the prime minister accuses the Americans of adding last-minute demands he says would have limited Canada's sovereignty. A Manitoba honey farmer, meantime, is worried about an oversupply of honey with a vast majority of customers in the U.S. Global's Sarah McCarthy has more on that.
18: Honey is one of the Canadian goods that's now affected by new 50% U.S. tariffs. Aussie Padal Polski's Ethelbert Honey Farm has had a strong relationship with U.S. customers dating back to 1954.
19: Anytime that you have a surplus, you see a drop in price. And currently, there is almost no profit margin honey. It's been very lean times. So any decrease in price will put businesses out of business, including ourselves, most likely, if this continues in the long term. You can't keep working at a loss.
18: He says Canada makes far more honey than can be consumed, so they're going to need to find other export markets if these tariffs do stay for some time. Sarah McCarthy, Global News.
13: Selkirk RCMP have made an arrest in connection to a homicide over the weekend. Yesterday, just after midnight, RCMP were called to a report of a possible assault inside a home in the community. When they arrived, they saw a number of people inside and outside the home and found a man suffering from a gunshot wound in the house. EMS arrived, but the victim was pronounced dead. A suspect was arrested at the scene and charged with second-degree murder. And a 21-year-old man from Thompson is dead after his truck rolled over on Highway 6 in the Inner Lake. break. Lunder RCMP say the crash north of Ashern happened Sunday around 5 a.m. and that the truck hit the ditch and rolled several times. The driver died while six passengers in the truck sustained non-life-threatening injuries. The cause of the rollover is being investigated. Global News Time is 12:32. 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
16: 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Weather.
13: Cloudy with a 60% chance of showers and a risk of a thunderstorm. A south wind at 20, gusting to 40 and a high of 26. Tonight there's a 70% chance of thunderstorms. Clearing overnight, a low of 16. Tomorrow, cloudy, back to a 60% chance of showers. Risk of a thunderstorm and northwest wind at 30, gusting to 50 and a high of 22. Sunny on Wednesday and 24. Right now it's 21 at 680 CJOB. And now back to Jets at Noon.
27: Thank you, Jeff, and welcome back. Hope you had a great vacation.
11: Yeah, I did. Thanks.
1: And a boy, Bronner.
11: Glad to be back.
27: Well deserved.
11: That's
27: well.
11: True. That's very true.
1: Wow. Let's do some research into that. See if that's factual.
27: I'm Tyson Ruicki, and I'm along with Jim Toth right now here at the Boston Pizza Studio for gourmet pizza and pasta. Bring the team to Boston Pizza. And this hour is also brought to you by Wash Method Car Wash on 690 St. Anne's Road and at washmethod.com. We'll have our VIP text
1: I was
27: at
1: there
27: the end
1: yesterday
27: of the show.
1: Again.
27: Yeah?
1: Took the old Buick in.
27: You go there a lot.
1: Shined it up.
27: Never wash it at home yourself?
1: I don't mind that, but they just do such a great job.
27: Fair.
1: That it's, and such a fair price that I can't, the sweat equity doesn't make sense to me. You know what I mean?
27: Great sweat staff. Sweat equity is a great stat.
1: They were great work at it, did a great job, and opened till 5, so it worked out. My spouse has a thing with bugs on the car. Any highway driving, you come home.
27: Oh, yeah. Just,
1: you can't, I'm like, can do it tomorrow? Absolutely not. No, we got to get those off.
27: The sweat bed or beads per minute,
1: which
27: per
1: is
27: 60.
1: Which is weird because the Buick, she was like, it's fine. You don't have to go. And I'm like, what? Why doesn't the Buick matter? It's a 2006 Dream Machine.
27: All cars deserve love.
1: All cars.
27: They absolutely do. But Jim, we mentioned it right before we headed to break there, but the NHL Network released their top 20 centers in the NHL. Mark Scheifele's been trying to crack the top 10 for the last couple of years. Hasn't quite been able to do it, but was this season enough to vault him into that?
1: 100-point season.
27: Yeah, 103 points for Mark Scheifele. Obviously, career highs for him. He was fantastic for lots of the season. But we'll take a look at the list. At number 20, it starts off with Dylan Larkin, then Tage Thompson. Number 18, Wyatt Johnston from the Dallas Stars. 17, Braden Point. I think he's going to have a huge bounce back year. Point.
1: You do?
27: Yeah. He had a really rough start to the year, but then when he came back from that injury, he did really start to pick up the pace a little bit.
1: Longtime listeners will know I love everything about Wyatt Johnston.
27: Yes.
1: And especially his age. So I don't mind him at 18, but I think he will be top 10. How old is he? He's like
27: 29. He's very young still. And I believe he's 24. And you look at him and Thomas Harley as well. Like they still have, and when we talked about it, 23 years old right now. And when we looked at it, you know, when teams like the Stars who are lower in the under 23 rankings, well, they got guys like Wyatt Johnston and Thomas Harley who are entering their primes and still locked in for a very long time.
1: Yeah. And he's, as you said, he's 23 years old right now. He'll be 24 on May 14th or May 14th. So he'll be 23 this year. And he's already had a 41, 65, 71, and 86-point seasons and has never missed a game in the regular season. Played all 82 games, 24, 32, 33, and 45 goals per season. I love everything about this 23-year-old center.
27: He's probably going to be...
1: Except for the fact he plays for Dallas.
27: He's probably going to be on that Team Canada
1: once
27: it comes to the World Cup.
1: He's a guy that I didn't know why his name wasn't thrown around a little bit more other than age. I think the Suzukis and the Scheifeles and all that were so talked about and read that, but I think he'll be on multiple Olympic teams.
27: Moving down the list, Connor Bedard at 16. Jim, I have a question for you about Bedard. Do you think he's, you know, as his career goes on, do you think he's a long-term center, or do you think he'd be better off playing on the wing?
1: I don't know who you speak of. Who is this? Connor Bedard? No, I think he's a center. I think he's a really good center, and I think he's going to continue to develop. And he just signed that new deal, too. But Connor Bedard at 16, here's the thing, though. I don't know if I put Connor Bedard ahead of Wyatt Johnston right now. Long-term, potentially, probably long-term. But right now, I don't know if Wyatt Johnston isn't a better center than all-around better center than Connor Bedard.
27: It is funny that we forget, in the beginning, the first half of the season, when it was Macklin Celebrini, Connor Bedard, and Leo Carlson at the top of this NHL scoring race.
1: Yes.
27: And just how quickly that happened. I mean, Connor Bedard did get hurt, of course, and that dampers the goal total and the point total, but he's obviously going to be a really good player.
1: And I think this is for this coming year, right?
27: Yeah, so based off of last season.
1: Based if Connor Bedard is a healthy year, he'll be better than Wyatt Johnston, most likely, given that production.
27: So, absolutely.
1: Fair enough.
27: Nico Hischier at 15. He was really good this year, especially when Jack Hughes missed quite a bit of time due to injury. He's just a really solid center. Just plays really good defense as well.
1: He's a solid two-way center, really good defense, but 66 points in 82 games isn't elite top 10 center.
27: No, I would move him down.
1: The rest of his game is so good that he'll get 66 points one year, he'll get 80 the next. And if Jack Hughes is around all year, then he probably gets, more. But I think he's 15 with 66 points because of his all-round game.
27: Yep, 14, Leo Carlson. He's poised to have a big season here, too. He already had a great season last year, but kind of tapered off a little bit.
1: He now has to have massive seasons every year.
27: Yeah, if you're going to be the highest paid player in the NHL for the time being, you're going to have to put up some pretty hefty totals. Tim Stützle at 13. Both him and Leo Carlson could potentially jump into the top 10 after this year, depending how they do.
1: I really like Tim Stützle, and I think the team around him and some issues there have been part of the problem, but I really do think he's definitely... I like him at 13.
27: He's got some jam to him as well that I like. Number 12, Sebastian Aho. Just won the Stanley Cup as the number one center. Didn't have the greatest playoffs per se, but he's still just... He's one of those solid guys. I maybe move him down the list a little bit, but he's right in around there at 12.
1: I don't mind him at 12. He could be 13, 14. I wouldn't mind him too. I would not put him in the top 10, but obviously a dynamic center.
27: So one spot left until the top 10. Could Mark Scheifele crack the top 10? No, he couldn't. He comes in at number 11. Before we reveal the rest of the top 10, do you think that checks out? Just before we hear the names?
1: Yeah, because he's always been 12th, right?
27: Yeah, he's always been around there.
1: So I like that he went up, and what they wrote about him was Scheifele very quietly had the best season of his career, topping 100 points for the first time, 103 with a career-best 67 assists. He scored 36 goals the third time in four seasons. He's had at least that many and has at least 20 goals in 11 consecutive seasons. Scheifele also became the Jets side Atlanta Thrashers all-time leader in points, 907 in games, 961. He had at least 1 point in 56 games, including 35 multi-point games. So we got to get into the rest. I like that he moved up. I'll say that. Yeah. I think when you have career highs, it doesn't matter your age, and the career high includes 100 points, you have to move up. So he only went one spot. So let's get into this. This is going to cause some controversy.
27: Number 10, and this is the one that's really going to be controversial, Jack Hughes at number 10. And look, he can put up points, no doubt about it. But you do kind of wonder, is there a little bit of, can he get it done when it gets to that next level?
1: So when I saw these names, I was like, I think they're very close. But I would put Scheifele ahead of Hughes going into this year just because of Scheifele's year last year. And then this, despite being limited to 61 games because of injuries, Hughes led the Devils with 77 points.
27: Yes.
1: So prorate that to 82. He smashes the 103 that Scheifele had. He had 50 assists, second in goals with 27. He scored at least 25 goals in five straight seasons, has at least 70 points in the past three. He's missing his tooth in this picture. He's got the American flag written or draped around him. I think going forward, I don't have a problem with him being ahead of Mark Scheifele.
27: The only thing I will say, the best ability is availability. And he has dealt with a lot of injuries. I mean, the one this year, it was that weird dinner incident with a knife or something. I don't know what happened. Ended up cutting his hand. Weird. That Devils team just had a bunch of weirdness around them this year. At number nine, this one I don't totally agree with. Nick Suzuki at number nine. We'll look at number eight, Austin Matthews. I don't know.
1: Let's go to Suzuki because he beat out Scheifele for the Olympic team.
27: For sure. I think that after this past season, that absolutely makes sense. I'm such a huge Nick Suzuki fan. I mean, you look at just his point totals as well. He's got a ton of points on top of being the Selkie winner, playing elite level defense. He had 101 points last year, Nick Suzuki.
1: I think it's his all-round game that pushes him ahead of Scheifele.
27: And then he has a great playoffs too, 16 points in 19 games for the Habs as they go on an Eastern Conference final run. I really like Nick Suzuki, and I think that's fair. And honestly, I would think about moving him higher.
1: Scheifele had 2 points more than Suzuki overall. However, he had 36 goals. Suzuki had 29, but he had 72 assists. Mark Scheifele had 67 assists. I don't mind this, actually. It's so close, 11-9, but I do give the slight edge for his all-round game to Nick Suzuki.
27: Yep. This is the interesting one. Auston Matthews. Now, if you're going off pedigree, then yes, absolutely, he's top 10. But we saw this year, injuries were kind of hampering him. He didn't look like the Auston Matthews that we've seen in years past. Wasn't as explosive. The shot wasn't as lethal. And it just seems like he really struggled at times. So what do you think about Auston Matthews heading into this season?
1: Well, there's no doubt that if healthy and performing at a high level, he's top 10 in the league. But let me ask you this. Say they're the same age. Going into this year, do you take Scheifele or Auston Matthews? Same age, 33. I know Matthews isn't.
27: I would probably go with Mark Scheifele. If they were the same age and Mark Scheifele just had the same season.
1: If they were the same age, 33 years old, and they're coming off these years, I would take Mark Scheifele to have a better year than Auston Matthews. I've never said that before, right? But the injuries, the, you know, this and that, he has to stay healthy and he has to have a big year this year. As I said, you know, take out the health and the issues with Toronto and the lineup and everything else. Clearly a top 10 center. But going into this year, I don't know. Like, it's interesting.
27: The last interesting name here at number 7, Sidney Crosby. Is this Sidney Crosby's last year in the top 10 when it comes to centers?
1: I don't think so. If he does this again, I don't think so.
27: He is he's the best.
1: He's just as effective in his 21st season as he was in his first. He had 74 points in 68 games. He had 29 goals. At that age, I mean,
27: he hasn't lost a step one bit.
1: And then you add in the hockey smarts and the work ethic and the defense. I have no problem with him being in seventh.
27: And then when we look at the top 6, really no surprises and no one that Mark Scheifele would compete with at this point. Jack Eichel at 6, Sasha Barkov at 5, Leon Draisaitl at 4, Macklin Celebrini at 3, which is crazy for him to be in the top 3 centers after 2 years in the NHL. He's my sneaky pick for the MVP this year. I don't know if that's even sneaky. But I might lay a little bit of coin on Macklin Celebrini.
1: I will ask you this, though. I have no problem with this top 5. Obviously, dynamic. It starts off at number 1 with Connor and then Nathan MacKinnon and then Macklin Celebrini, Leon Draisaitl. The only ones I question is Celebrini right now a better center than Leon Draisaitl?
27: It's close.
1: He is dynamic. But I would think just the experience, and I'm not knocking Celebrini because it's either 3-4. It's either Draisaitl or Celebrini Draisaitl. I just wonder about Celebrini this year ahead of Draisaitl.
27: And then two guys, Nathan MacKinnon, Connor McDavid, 1-2. Yeah.
1: Well, here's the question, right? A lot of people two years ago, debated if MacKinnon wasn't better.
27: No, it's Connor McDavid.
1: Yeah, McDavid all every day of the week for me.
27: Absolutely. We got to take a break. But when we come back, Jim, got an interesting conversation that we had on the podcast exclusive involving a restricted free agent that still has a contract. And maybe the Jets could make a move to make them better now and in the future. We'll have more on that right after this.
1: And let us know if you think Mark Scheifele is fairly at number 11.
27: Yep.
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7: 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Today, cloudy with a 60% chance of showers and a risk of a thunderstorm. A mix of sun and cloud later with a south wind at 20 gusts and a 40 with a high of 26. Tonight, mainly cloudy, 70% chance of thunderstorms this evening. Clearing overnight with a south wind, 20 gusts and a 40 with a low of 16. Tomorrow, cloudy once again, 60% chance of showers and a risk of a thunderstorm with a northwest wind, 30 gusts and a 50 with a high of 22. Humidex at 27. And Wednesday, sunny and a high of 24. Right now, it's 21 at 680 CJOB.
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7: 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And Jim, on the podcast exclusive today, where you can find that wherever you get your podcasts, we had a really interesting conversation about one Adam Fantilli in Columbus. He's still unsigned. Should the Jets shovel out $14 million or $15 million on a five-year contract to try and get Adam Fantilli from the Columbus Blue Jackets? Now, if the Jets were to do that, it would end up costing them four first-round picks, four of the next first-round picks for them. Do you consider doing that and bringing in Adam Fantilli and going with Mark Scheifele, Adam Fantilli, Viggo Bjork, and Adam Lowry down the middle?
8: Well, I definitely consider it, and I think that they should be considering it. But here's the thing, like offer sheets, Leo Carlson said, you'd have to be an idiot not to sign that. And I kind of think he felt that way about any team offers you 5 years, $18 million per, you'd have to be an idiot not to sign that. And that's what's lost in that whole conversation, because it was Philadelphia, they're a playoff team. Of course, you'd want to play with that good young core that they built there and stuff like that. But what's lost in that conversation is in offer sheets, you have to make an offer you can't refuse. Ask Jason Robertson and the Seattle Kraken, right? Yeah. So if Columbus is offering 10 or 11, let's say 11, and another team is offering 13 to try and get him to sign the sheet, doesn't Winnipeg have to make it 15?
7: Yeah, oh, absolutely. I mean, you have to make it so that the other team can sign
8: it. You have to make it, quote unquote, you'd have to be an idiot not to sign it.
7: Yeah, absolutely.
8: And then you got to give up the four first-round picks, which just last week we had that great debate about whether they should have traded those picks and went for it the past 3 years to be the 28th-ranked under-23 prospect team, or if they could have kept those, drafted them, and been better in that aspect. So –

0: I just don't think Winnipeg's, we kicked it around on the podcast. You can go listen to it there. Let us know what you think either on the fan line or on text at 780-6868. But I just don't think the Jets can ever give up four first round picks.
1: Yeah,
0: Florida can. Florida can go 4 years without one. You know, and there's ways to recoup it maybe in 2 years. You move on from a key asset and get a first round pick back that way. I understand that. But for a team like Winnipeg in this market who cannot get players and the cost to actually overpay, I just don't think you can give up four. But should they take a run at Adam Fantilli? For sure they should.
1: Well, it's interesting, too. Does that four first round kind of pill become a little bit easier to swallow if you can trade a guy like Connor Hellebuyck? Say if he still wants to be dealt.
0: And recoup one or two.
1: Grab two first round picks. All of a sudden it's like, oh, Connor Hellebuyck and two firsts for Adam Fantilli? I can get behind that.
0: Yeah, they got to start thinking outside the box. So I don't mind that train of thought. But I don't know if Adam Fantilli, like in my mind, Adam Fantilli is going, if I'm moving, it ain't going to be, like if I'm willing to sign an offer sheet, it ain't going to be to Winnipeg.
1: Yeah, I just.
0: And we also discussed, not on the podcast, but we should this week, because I love this conversation of, I'm still dumbfounded how many players do not want to come. But I say that because so many people push back on me is like, why do you think no players or Chevy can't give a go? Like the Dylan Larkins I get. But to not, I've said this over the years, even when Ehlers was here, to not want to come play in this top six and look at that goalie and look at Josh Morrissey and go.
1: Like PLD, for example. I mean, the Jets end up pretty good despite him asking for a trade. But
0: he was
1: weird.
0: A prime example of him. Like, there's a guy at the time that I would be like, I'll come play in that top six to like hit free agency.
1: Yeah.
0: Like
1: play all my prime with a super elite talent around me. I'm on the first power play unit and then go cash in once you get to the UFA. Yeah. I don't know. I'm with you on that. It was an odd situation.
0: And I think it was Natchez when they were interested in Carolina stuff. And he was like, for 2 years. I'm like, for 2 years, you don't want to come play in this top six and go into UFA?
1: Yeah, no, totally strange.
0: Now, I worked out for him, but you know what I'm saying? I just...
1: Totally.
0: But I'm mad at myself because I know that's the way it is, but yet I'm still dumbfounded when I see some of the skill here that players go, ah, no, and not just now, but I mean like 3-4 years ago, no, I'm not interested.
1: Yep, totally. I'm Tyce Herwicki along with Jim Toth. Jim will take you all the way to 2 o'clock. Thank you all for listening. Really appreciate it, and we'll be back same time tomorrow. See ya.

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8: Global news at 1 o'clock. I'm Navi Ball. Prime Minister Mark Carney says the goal of trade negotiations with the U.S. has always been to get the best deal for Canadians, never a deal at any price or on any time frame. New 50% tariffs took effect Saturday on a range of Canadian goods, including honey, hockey sticks, and a long list of alcoholic beverages.
9: We did make some progress in recent weeks. In the end, that momentum reversed, and we could not accept what the U.S. had offered, nor could we give what they asked. And by standing up for our values and focusing on what we can control, we will build.
8: Carney then announced the federal government will pour more than $11 billion into Quebec's shipbuilding industry to build 6 new icebreakers for the Canadian Coast Guard. In other news, a man is dead after Mounties found him with a gunshot wound inside a home in Selkirk. RCMP were called to a home in the community after midnight yesterday for a report of a possible assault. Mounties say they responded immediately and found a number of people inside and outside the home when they arrived. They also found a man suffering from a gunshot wound who was pronounced dead after EMS arrived. A suspect was arrested at the scene and charged with second-degree murder. This as a 21-year-old man from Thompson is dead after his truck rolled over on Highway 6 in the Interlake. Global News reporter Jeff Braun has those details.
10: Lunder RCMP say the crash north of Ashern happened Sunday around 5 a.m. and that the truck hit the ditch and rolled several times. The driver died while six passengers in the truck sustained non-life-threatening injuries. The cause of the rollover is being investigated. Jeff Braun, Global News.
8: Over in BC, a wildfire evacuation alert has been issued for a community in the northern coastal area of Metro Vancouver. The alert covers about 30 properties on the eastern edge of Lions Bay because a wildfire is burning out of control southeast of the village. The BC Wildfire Service says a lightning storm over the weekend touched off about 60 new fires in the last 24 hours. Four major wildfires are still burning in the BC interior near Summerlin, Boston Bar, and Clinton. And finally, the Toronto Tempo are learning and growing from adversity in their tough inaugural season. Toronto was eliminated from playoff contention last week amid a 12-game losing skid. The Tempo have been plagued with injuries all season and was left with just seven players after yesterday's matchup with the reigning WNBA champion Las Vegas Aces. Canadian Kia Nurse says being a leader on an expansion team and dealing with some of this season's challenges has helped her become a more patient person. Global News Time is 1:02. News on the hour on the half of when it breaks on 680 CJOB.
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8: Cloudy with a 60% chance of showers and a risk of a thunderstorm this afternoon. A mix of sun and cloud later on, a south wind at 20 gusting to 40, a high of 26 and a humidex of 31. Then tonight, mainly cloudy with a 70% chance of thunderstorms this evening, which should clear up overnight. A south wind at 20 gusting to 40, a low of 16. Tomorrow, cloudy with a 60% chance of showers and a risk of a thunderstorm. A northwest wind at 30 gusting to 50, a high of 22 and a humidex of 27. And on Wednesday, sunny with a high of 24. Right now, it's 21 at 680 CJOB.
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12: 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We have a, well, I'll ask you in our next segment at 780-6868. We're going to open the phones. Tariff war? Do you like the word war? Or where are you at with what happened? So close to a deal, but then at the final hour, it fell through. I was at a buddy's cabin on the weekend. We get together every August, usually the third weekend, and go do a little mini golf tournament. The four of us have done it for over a decade now and have an absolute blast. And it was interesting to talk about this as the deal fell through and where we should go. You know, one person is like, Carney ran on getting a deal done. Get the deal done. Another person was like, well, you don't want them to just take a bad deal just to get a deal done. Would you feel different? And the discussion went on. And as I think everybody was, as what's going on around this. We have plenty of reaction throughout the morning. Just an absolute fantastic job, in my opinion, from my colleagues, both on the start, Brett McGarry and Greg Macklin, and then Hal Anderson on Connecting Winnipeg, gathering the insights of the industries that will be affected, the local markets here in our province. And then, of course, what a lot of the experts are saying. But this is interesting. And because part of the talk this today on the radio station was don't anger Donald Trump. Don't push him too far. I was really surprised myself when a deal didn't get done. But then when I heard Mark Carney and the work Richard Cloutier came in on Sunday and helped put together and get on our station, where he said, you know, the wording started changing in the final hours to which who we could do business with and stuff. That's not a trade deal with a country. That's you trying to dictate who we could do business with. So I personally wasn't upset that the deal fell through. But I wonder about Canoe's comments. I did a segment last week when we were out at the Manitoba Open with the Jim Toth Show that I was just like, I don't know if this pushback is poking the bear or not. And I talked about how I feel France and England met with him a couple of years ago and just sort of nodded their heads and went back to their home countries. And I was wondering if they were just playing possum to see what the next 2.5, 3 years would do until maybe somebody else is there. But Ontario Premier Doug Ford, after days of silence, has finally shared his thoughts today since the trade talks broke down late Friday. Speaking with 580 CFRA in Toronto, Doug Ford called U.S. President Donald Trump arrogant and cocky and said Canada needs to throw everything it can at Donald Trump.
13: Well, he can kiss my ass as far as I'm concerned. We're going to go at him full steam. And we buy 400% more cars than anyone in the world. Maybe I have an idea. We'll get Danielle Smith on board so the cars that they're manufacturing won't be able to fill up because we'll be controlling the oil and the gas going down there. And maybe what we should be doing is charging him triple on the oil, triple on the potash, on the uranium, on our metals and our rare earth metals. You know, that's what we need to do. We need to throw everything in the kitchen sink at him.
12: Now, I said this about Canoe's comments last week, too. I don't hate it. I just don't think it's smart. I don't think it's brilliant. And I don't think you go toe-to-toe with this. I've said for over 2 years now on this station, I don't like being bullied. And I don't mind a joke. But the third time I hear 51st state and governor of Canada, that's enough. The third time. And we should stand up for ourselves and push back. But I also don't know if starting a war of words and a fight and angering somebody who clearly is changing his mind whenever he feels like it or whatever time the wind blows is the best way forward. But I am going to ask you what the best way forward is. 780-6868. We're going to open the phone lines. We get some callers now. Carter will take them. I'm going to get to some more audio because I do want to break this down from the morning a little bit as well. But your thoughts on that and what Ontario Premier Doug Ford said. And again, as I said, I don't hate it. I feel like we're being bullied, and I know the bully's much bigger and much more powerful, but it's not like we don't have some avenues to fight back. But I don't know if creating a bigger fight is the answer, and especially doing the war words is. So let me know what you think about that. But I do want to get to some of the people that joined us today. Chuck Davidson, Manitoba Chamber of Commerce, had this to say about the deal falling through.
14: The hope, though, as well, is that it's never going to come to that. And I think if this is part of the playbook that we've seen time and time again from the U.S. of thinking that we've got a deal on the table and then changing the rules at the last minute, our hope is that we're somewhere close. There seems to be a framework of an agreement that seems to be there, but it's the fine details we need to kind of get into. And the hope is that we can get back to the table, we can find some solutions to this because, and we've talked about this repeatedly on the air with you guys as well, just the importance of that relationship between Canada and the U.S. and the trade relationship that we've had can be understated. And I think this is another example of why this is important and the impact that it's not only going to be on businesses on our side, but when we put the tariffs in place on the U.S., which is the plan for the federal government as well, it's going to impact businesses on the other side of the border as well.
12: Chuck Davidson there for the Manitoba Chamber of Commerce. There is still a framework there, right? Like in January 1st is when they're coming into effect. There is some time to do this. But I'm just watching breaking news on CNN right now as I'm doing this show in our studio, and it says Trump threatens 50% tariffs. Quote, we don't need Canada. They need us. To Doug Ford's point, we could cut some stuff off. But then what happens? Are they going to come get it? Like, that's the escalation that I'm thinking, do we need to get to or not? But that's the quote from Trump. We have a caller here I'm going to get to momentarily, but Reggie Cicchini, our national reporter, did mention that there is a bit of a risk for Trump to not get this deal done.
15: What he's doing right now, there's a risk that it backfires. There's a risk that it's unpopular, but it's still very new. And we need to see what happens if and when Canada's retaliation comes in place.
12: I got more from Reggie. I got some from Prime Minister Mark Carney as well. But right now, we'll get to the phone lines. Burton, you're on 680 CJOB with Jim Toth. Go ahead, Burton.
16: Hey, what do you Jim, think? How you doing?
12: Good. How are you?
16: What a head scratcher that we're going through. I feel for our government to pull some strings to make businesses stay above float. The second thing is there a doctor in the house for the administration in the States? And I feel for the American people that some of them are like, yes, they are our friends. Yes, we want them to buy our booze, but our administration is playing a different ball game than we like to play. So I'm just hoping that we can all sit down, have a piece of bread together and say, okay, that's fair.
12: Yeah, that's what I'm... This isn't like the usual back and forth, right? Like, this is escalating to a point and look, I'll be honest, this isn't a pro-liberal take at all. It's just right. my take of, I'm not, if there's a deal that close and to change a framework in the final minute to try and tell us who else we can do business with, you can't do that. Yeah. And so I want a deal just as much as everybody else. And I heard from some of the industries in our province on our station this morning, and I really feel for them and what they're going to go through and what they are going through. The uncertainty continues, but they're already losing money. And I get that. But
16: yeah, I wonder how fast our government can actually help these businesses so there's no panic.
12: Yes.
16: Because a couple of 1 or 2 months, that's, you know, the bank's going to be calling. You haven't made your mortgage payment.
12: I think you hit it on the head, Burton, when you said this is a head scratcher. It is tough to decide what to do and take the emotions out of it and make it legitimate.
16: Find the best doctor, a head doctor, and talk to both of them. Say, okay, one of you is pulling some strings over everybody, and we need to find out the facts too. 100%.
12: He's just too erratic. I mean, and I hate to say this because I don't. When I'd fuel to the fire, but I don't think it happens January 1st. I think this is just the initial reaction. Then we'll go through this again in a month, and we'll try to negotiate something else. But I appreciate the call, Burton. Thanks a lot.
16: Thanks, Jim.
12: Yeah, Brett, we'll get to you before we take a break. Mike, we'll get to you too as well, and then we'll take a break. Go ahead, Brett.
17: Hi there.
12: Hi.
17: Hi there. Yeah, I was thinking about this too, and I think where we're really well positioned to not take deals right away, and that is because Carney has done a lot to, do deals and, talking with Japan, Australia, the EU. I think he's been building a good trade, group and not just to rely on the U.S. So I think, having that strong building already, and then even for us in Manitoba, with the thing happy with Churchill, and all that stuff, I think we're building a foundation that we can position ourselves better with the uncertainty with the U.S. and even giving us now the opportunity to say, hey, you know what? We don't like the deal. Let's talk about it again. And, with the tariffs coming in January, that's again up in the air because who knows how the elections are going to go in November for the midterms in the States.
12: Yeah. And look, it's so erratic right now, right? Like, and the last thing, look, I think, we as a country made a mistake with tying so many wagons to the U.S. in the past.
17: Agreed.
12: That it would be ridiculous to start agreeing that we'll only do business with you again. And the fact that they tried to put that in at the end and not be aware of that themselves, that, we're going to also limit who else you can do business with, that doesn't make sense. But yeah, right. And so that's why I'm like, do I want a deal? Heck yeah. I think we need to get this and get our industries some solidified and know what they're dealing with. But for a country that we thought we're good partners with, has now turned on us and then wants to tell us we can only do business with them or not with others. That's just.
17: Exactly.
12: It's escalating Brett, I got to take a break. Oh, go ahead.
17: I think they threw that part in too because they know we've been building relationships with other countries now and that we are in a better position than we were before all this happened.
12: For sure they are. Sir, I appreciate it. Mike Curtis, please hang on the line. I do got to take a break, but we'll get to you first as we come back to the Jim Tilt Show on 680 CJOB.
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12: 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Today, cloudy, 60% chance of showers and a risk of a thunderstorm. A mix of sun and cloud later. South wind 20, gusting to 40 kilometers an hour and a high of 26. Humidex will be 31. Tonight, mainly cloudy, 70% chance of thunderstorms this evening. Clearing overnight, however, south wind 20 to 40 kilometers an hour. And a low of 16. Tomorrow, cloudy, 60% chance of showers again, and another risk of a thunderstorm. Northwest wind 30, gusting to 50 clicks. High of 22, but the humidex will be 27. And then Wednesday, sunny and a high of 24. Right now, it's 21 at 680 CJOB.
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12: No tariff deal. Prime Minister Mark Carney announced another big announcement for Quebec earlier today, and then Doug Ford spoke on a radio station in Toronto and said as far as he's concerned, Donald Trump can, quote, kiss his ass, and that we should go at him with everything we've got. Get Alberta online, keep the oil and the gas and everything else. 780-6868. Mike, thanks so much for waiting through the break. Go ahead. Hi, Mike.
31: Who is the architect for this whole trade deal failing?
12: Sorry, Mike, you're going to have to start again. We didn't get the start of that. Go ahead.
31: Who is the architect for this whole trade deal collapsing?
12: The architect of it collapsing, or?
31: Well, I'll tell you. Justin Trudeau, for the past 10 years of his government, has done nothing to advance Canada's ability to stand on its own feet. For the last 5 years, or 6 years, pardon me, Mark Carney was his financial advisor. He was his brainchild. So now, when you look to the guy who's basically been the architect for this failure to solve the problem, I look to my fellow citizens and I think, why do we accept such mediocrity from our elected people?
12: So you're saying it's the Liberals' fault that we're in this space?
31: They're 100% to blame for this. They put us in the position. What did Justin Trudeau, when Russia invaded Ukraine, Europe came to Canada begging for hydrocarbons, for oil and gas. And Justin Trudeau, oh no, because he's an eco-warrior. This is coming from a guy who's dancing around like a big idiot at Coachella with his girlfriend.
12: Mike, I'm sorry, Mike. Trudeau and Trump didn't like each other. They got in arguments. Trudeau left. Mark Carney was elected based on the fact that he'd be the best person to get a deal. He's been trying to work out a deal. I don't get how the U.S. is putting tariffs on us. How are you not blaming them?
31: They are putting tariffs on us because we're in a position to have it done to us. If we had invested...
12: We have a tariff agreement with Mexico and the U.S. We have an agreement that Donald Trump in his first term said was the greatest trade deal ever. In place, is still in place. And he's trying to change that. You don't blame the U.S. in this at all?
31: No, because allow it to happen. We put ourselves financially in the world markets to be their whipping post.
12: Okay.
31: You set your own destiny. I've been in business for 35 years and been doing very well for myself. I never put myself in a position where my customer is wagging the dog. You put yourself in a position of strength. We could have sold 10 years ago.
12: In your business, if you have a deal with somebody and they go back on it, how do you feel about that? Sorry, Mike, I missed that.
31: I said I don't do business with them at all.
12: Okay. Fair enough, Mike. That's an interesting perspective. I haven't heard that one, so I appreciate you sharing it with us.
31: You have a great afternoon.
12: You too. Thanks for the call, Mike. Curtis, you're on the Jim Tull Show. Go ahead, Curtis.
1: Yeah, good afternoon. I would love to see Ford contact the RCMP and get them to contact Secret Service and say, it looks like Iran, we're picking up some interference from them, and then they're screwing around with our hydro plants and shut off the power to New York for 1 or 2 days, and then get it back online and say, we solved the problem. It could happen again, just letting you know that. they'd be so happy that we turned the power back on, and they'd learn in a hurry not to screw with Canada.
12: That kind of sounds like the Doug Ford mentality of we should hit them with everything we got.
1: Absolutely.
12: Yeah. I appreciate it, Kurt. Do you think something will be hammered out still?
1: I hope so.
12: Yeah, so do I. I do too, Curtis. Hey, thanks for that. I appreciate it. 780-6868. I do have more audio to get to as well. We have another caller coming in. So right before I get to that, I wanted to go back to Reggie Cicchini, our national reporter. And he had this to say on what Americans are thinking and feeling of this.
15: The Americans are kind of frustrated over what they believe to have been a last-minute request on light and heavy trucks, particularly Ford F-150s that are built in Ontario, saying that, you know, the Canadians wanted more relief on that, and they simply weren't willing to go that far. And this is where kind of Howard Lutnick, the Commerce Secretary, gets into the picture. There was a reporting last week that he was involved in this. And the 232s, those sectors, tariffs, they run directly through the Commerce Department. And Jameson Greer said that both he and Howard Lutnick, yes, they can talk all they want, but ultimately they're directed by the president, and it's not something that the Americans viewed would be in the best interest. It's a bigger question, though. Yes, they say that the Canadians were wanting relief on these Ford trucks, but ultimately Ford is an American company, and Ford is the one that's going to be hit. And if this is a pull to try and get Ford out of Canada back into the United States only, I mean, that's going to be another cost and another hit to an American company and American vehicles and purchasers and workers that are intertwined in the auto sector. So whether it was it was autos or whether it was French language issues, the Americans just saw the Canadians as greedy.
12: So Washington correspondent Reggie Cicchini, that's from the start today when he joined Mac and McGarry. We got more calls, and I'm going to try and squeeze everybody in before we break for the 1:30 news. We will move on to the topic of a restaurant downtown closing, but we'll get Roger on right now. Go ahead, Roger. Thanks for calling in.
2: Hi, Rod. Just to comment on that one individual a couple of calls back saying about everything was Trudeau, and I agree with you. Everything has to do with the pink puppet down south. But also, he should look at a debate that was had, an electoral debate between leaders, between when NAFTA came on board, and I'm trying to think of the Liberal leader at the time, commented, he said, we should walk away our dependency on the United States. And this all started with NAFTA way back when, and it's irrelevant which party is in the. What we have now is completely unworkable, and I agree with Doug Ford to a degree. I'd like to know what the ramifications, if we would cripple their economy with no power, taking away electrical, taking away LNG, and restrict the oil flow down there.
12: I appreciate the call. I appreciate the call, Roger. Sorry to cut you off. I've got one more to squeeze in here before we break. Bernie, I'll give you 30 seconds. Go ahead, Bernie. Hi, Bernie.
3: This is Bernie.
12: Okay, go ahead. I got 30 seconds, okay. Sir.
3: All right. Canada is committed to buying F-35 jets from the United States, but isn't actually necessarily going to have to buy them all. I would say cancel the deal that they can with the F-35s. That's $88 billion on jets that I don't know if they want to get these Swedish jets instead, but use that money instead to help all the industries that are going to be affected by these tariffs. Secondly, China is interested in operating plants in Canada to build their electric vehicle cars. That should be pursued much more actively. They're quite willing to take over the Stellantis plant that has been shut down in Ontario.
12: Okay, Bernie.
3: We have to look at alternatives.
12: So you're basically saying there's alternative ways to go about this. Yeah. Thank you very much.
3: Different ways to deal with it.
12: Awesome. I appreciate it. I do have to go, so I thank you for all the calls. Keep texting 780-6868. 130 News is next.
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14: Global news at 1:30, I'm Navi Ball. Federal Finance Minister François-Philippe Champagne says at some point you have to say enough is enough. He spoke with reporters in Montreal today after U.S. trade talks broke down and 50% American tariffs took effect on a host of Canadian goods. Champagne says Canadians see the government has stood up for the country's culture and sovereignty. Meanwhile, U.S. President Donald Trump escalated his trade war again today, this time threatening to increase tariffs to 50% on all Canadian vehicles, auto parts, and steel. Here in our province, Mounties and Selkirk have made an arrest in connection to a homicide investigation this weekend. Yesterday after midnight, RCMP were called to a report of a possible assault inside a home in the community. When they arrived, officers say they saw a number of people inside and outside the home and found a man suffering from a gunshot wound in the house who was later pronounced dead. A suspect was arrested at the scene and charged with second-degree murder. And finally, voting wraps up this afternoon as WestJet flight attendants decide whether to accept a new contract between their union and the airline. QP says the tentative agreement includes a more than 18% wage hike over 3 years. The union says it also includes new compensation for work done on the ground. The aviation industry has been rattled by a series of labor actions over the past several years, with some briefly bringing operations to a halt. Global News Time is 1:31. News on the hour on the half a when it breaks on 680 CJOB.
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14: Cloudy today with a 60% chance of showers and a risk of a thunderstorm, a mix of sun and cloud later on, a south wind at 20 gusting to 40, a high of 26, and a humidex of 31. Then tonight, mainly cloudy with a 70% chance of thunderstorms this evening, which should clear up overnight, a south wind at 20 gusting to 40, a low of 16. Tomorrow, cloudy with a 60% chance of showers and a risk of a thunderstorm, a northwest wind at 30 gusting to 50, a high of 22, and a humidex of 27, and on Wednesday, sunshine with a high of 24. Right now it's 22 degrees at 680 CJOB, and now back to the Jim Toth Show.
12: Thank you very much, Navi. Thank you for all the calls, all the opinions. A text line as well is available, 780-6868. We'll keep you up to date on everything. I had Doug Ford's comments live today from a Toronto radio station. Mark Carney spoke. We'll get to more of that throughout the afternoon. Ben Mulrooney show at 2. Richard Cluccio will have much more on local reaction as well to no tariff deal as of yet at 4 o'clock when he takes on the news. Don't forget the Mike O'Shea show is tonight, 7 o'clock on our station. And by all means, call in and text in for your questions for Mike. Devastating loss in Edmonton after having a 16-point lead. Also, practice underway. Derek Taylor is going to join me in the next segment. Drew Brown is taking first reps at quarterback as of today. We'll get the latest from DB when he joins me and tees up the coaches show in the next segment. Another staple in downtown is moving on. Well, at least I thought it was. I always enjoyed Rudy's. They will be closing their doors and moving on. We welcome in Jay Kilgore, board chair, Manitoba Restaurant and Food Services Association. Jay, good to have you back on the program. How are you doing?
16: Good, thanks. Thanks for having me.
12: Yeah, it's good to have you. I want to start, first of all, in a general sense of the no tariff deal. How does that affect the Restaurant Association in our province, do you feel, or does it?
16: So the quick answer is I'm not sure yet. I think anytime it's talked about, it gets a little scary. Although there's a lot of food that we bring in from the United States. So I know Restaurants Canada sent out an email to its members yesterday saying that they're in contact with the Liberal government and hoping that we're thought about when the help for businesses is coming. So hopefully when we decide what's going to be tariffed, our businesses are considered. So as of right now, I'm just sort of waiting patiently to find out.
12: Well, the fact you have patience is the big win there, Jay, but that's all you can
16: do. I'll be honest. I don't know what else to do.
12: Yeah, no, that's fair enough. And I appreciate that. That's not where you're having you on. So put you on the spot there. Thank you for that comment. We'll revisit it as we go forward on that as well. What do you make of Rudy's closing downtown?
16: I'll start by saying I really enjoyed Rudy's. I often went before a game. It was a great place. It's rare to be able to get a reservation that tight to an event, and it was always great. Just always a great experience there. Go ahead.
12: No, go ahead. No, I was just going to add to that. I agree too. Like, there's these spots that, like the Keg on Gary Street. I know they're moving, but the Tavern, Rudy's. We've been there so often over the years that you kind of just always thought they'd be there.
16: We've even been there together. I'm pretty sure.
12: We have. Yes.
16: Yeah. It's I think that a lot of the there's a lot of doom and gloom about restaurants closing because it's just assumed that it wasn't a viable business. But I think a lot of the time too, when a lease comes up, a business owner, no matter what business, has to make a decision whether it's worth signing the new lease based on the current conditions. And I think that, you know, we've, as restaurant owners especially, our margins are so small that if we've got unrealistic lease rates, especially in a downtown area, then, and it hasn't, you know, if the rates haven't changed, and not only have they haven't changed based on how busy downtown is, they're actually going up. So I think that it's, sometimes it's just somebody looking at the numbers and deciding it doesn't work.
12: And so that's why I wanted to have you on, is because we always talk about like ones closing like Tavern or the Keg closing to move, or now Rudy's. But a colleague today said that we should talk about some of the ones that are there. And I started to think to myself, like, I get asked a lot, whether it's, you know, hockey players or somebody else, going, hey, where can I get sushi, or where can I, that's downtown and stuff. And so I thought, let's have you on and let's sort of go over, like, how many restaurants are downtown? How many different types? And when people ask us, where can I get a great salad, or where can I get a great burger, or where can I get a great steak, or where can I get sushi? That, let's educate our listeners so that when people ask you, this is available, as opposed to just focusing on the ones that are closing.
16: Yeah, I'd love to. You and I both know I'm not much of a salad guy, so I won't comment on where the best salad is.
12: I had to throw that out for some colleagues.
16: Yeah, no problem. You know, like, we just had, it seems that the Rudy's closing has got most of the attention, and the Keg, there was an outlet that reported the Keg was closing. They're not. They're moving a couple blocks over.
12: Right.
16: But we also had two new restaurants open within the last month. There's House of Ma, and next door to it is High Water. And I actually had lunch. It was my wife's birthday this weekend, so we had lunch at Highwater, and it was fantastic. So those are two brand new spots just opened up. You know, I made a bit of a list here because I thought you might ask about.
12: Yeah,
16: this,
12: no, and the House of Ma is the one I haven't been to. But when that came up, somebody said the House of Ma here in our production meeting this morning, and I've heard great things about that.
16: Yeah, I got to walk through it the other day, and you know, it's a great concept. It's some really good Asian-inspired dishes. I think it's a lot of it's Filipino-inspired. They've got all the owners and managers have pictures of their moms at the back. Like, it's great, and it's local ownership. It's the Eats Group, so it's a good place to support. We've got Bluefish is my favorite sushi spot downtown. You know, that's just right on Bannatyne.
12: Okay.
16: There's a Italian for downtown Italian. You got Borgo Antico. Peasant Cookery is right next to the King's Head. So if you want to have a really nice dinner and walk down the street and go for a beer, you can do that. My favorite venue for before concert, I go to a lot of concerts, so I love the Yellow Dog Tavern.
12: Yes, I love the Yellow Dog,
16: It's great, serving all, like, tons of local beer. You've got just an old-school classic Bailey's. You know, they've still got, like, just the room hasn't changed in years, and I think that's one of the best things about it. For a steak, you've got Highs right across the street from Bailey's, so there is lots of options, and a lot of those restaurants have been there for a really long time.
12: Yeah. So if you have that list, like, in general, like I said, let's sort of quantify by the types of food, because the variety is what makes it a great downtown, I think. And that's the other thing that, you know, especially for people that travel here for work or conferences regularly, hockey team, stuff like that, they're always looking to maybe change it up once in a while. And that's the other question I had, is not only the restaurants that are there, but the variety of food.
16: Yeah, there's lots. I didn't mention a burger spot, but one of my favorite burgers in Winnipeg is at Nonsuch Brewing, the tap room there. And then just down the street from it, St. James Pump House has a great smash burger too.
12: Excellent. So on the weekend, I was out golfing at a buddy's cabin with some of the same friends you have as well. And the club sandwich came up. And then we mentioned the Wagon Wheel, of course, which goes way back. But then we started saying, who has the best club sandwich in town right now? Or not just the best, but where, you know, a couple places you could go get a club sandwich or a Reuben.
16: A couple favorites of mine. Well, probably the one I eat the most, because it's about 100 meters from my front door, is Garwood Grill. You know, it's been around forever, and it's that place is just awesome. And then Bar Italia is another one near close to my house, and they have a really good club sandwich.
12: Right.
16: I don't know of any other. I whenever I have a craving for that, I just walk down the street. So I'm not, I haven't really ventured out too far for club.
12: Well, that's what people
16: lately.
12: Do, right? And I think Confusion Corner has a great Reuben. I've been told that several times.
16: Yeah, Reuben. Yeah, absolutely, they do. They've got a really good Reuben there.
12: Yeah. So basically, even though the like places like Rudy's are closing, the Keg is moving, that there's still plenty of options and plenty of variety in our downtown.
16: Yeah, I absolutely believe that. I think that it's, you know, there is some doom and gloom. Anytime a restaurant closes, as our association, it's on our radar and it's concerning. But at the same time, there's something, there's a difference between a restaurant just being slow and not able to make it and a restaurant realizing that, you know, the space they're in isn't worth the price that they're going to be forced to pay now that the lease is up. I don't know if that's what happened at Rudy's, but I was involved in ownership of a restaurant that closed in August of last year. And that was, our lease was up. It had been 10 years and, you know, we'd done well and we just decided it wasn't worth reinvesting in the space because it was the landlord wanted to increase the rent. So I think that there's a lot of places that are, you know, have got great landlords that are got a great model and they're thriving.
12: Yeah. And that's the other parameters around this too, right? It's not like they can't make it a go, but maybe people age out. Maybe even after 10 years, people want to go in a different direction. So there's always a reason for that. So I really appreciate you joining me, Jay. Appreciate the insight on this and thanks for doing it. And now I got a couple places to go get some sandwiches.
16: Perfect. Sounds good. Let me know if you want to meet at the Garwood.
12: Yeah, I will for sure. It's been too long. Jay Kilgar, Board Chair, Manitoba Restaurant Food Services Association. So I'll leave it up to you, too. Like, I loved Rudy's. We used to go there after games when we were covering it and stuff. One of the few places that were still open after games on weeknights. And then prior to a concert or something, went there as well, too. So sorry to see it go, but we'll see what's next there as well. But there's a ton of variety. And that's what I always wonder about, too, when people ask me or I'm you know, covering a game and some media in town go, you know, where can I get a good this, where can I get a good that? I think it's important to talk about this stuff and remind everybody that there are these places that are thriving and doing well. I got a gift certificate to give away to the Tenderloin Meat and Sausage, $25 gift card, 780-6868, 780-6868, $25 GC to Tenderloin Meat and Sausage so you can get some meat. Let me know what the final score was on the Bomber game in Edmonton on Friday. The final score, let Carter Kennington know, I should say, what the final score was, and we'll get you that gift card. I do have to get to this. This is just breaking. Donald Trump, President Donald Trump, has posted in a reaction to Doug Ford's comments I ran at the beginning of the show on Truth Social Media, and it is, quote, lots of bluster from Doug Ford, who is the premier of the Canadian province of Ontario, but who is better known as a less charismatic, intelligent, and overall unimpressive brother of the late, great Rob Ford. America has been carrying Canada for decades, but no longer. The USA will always be far bigger, richer, and stronger than Canada. Without the United States, Canada couldn't survive. It's where they get all their money, and because of their current bad leadership, primarily Governor Carney and his flunky Ford, they will not be allowed to keep taking advantage of the United States. Their key to survival? Remember, much of the electricity, oil, and gas that Canada gets is transported through the USA. Someone should get these clowns to fall in line, or the consequences for Canada will be far worse. Canada's unemployment rate is now at 10% and rapidly rising. Their businesses are fleeing for the United States, and it's all because of their failed policies and inept leadership. The days of ripping off our farmers and other businesses are over. Thank you for your attention to this matter. President Donald J. Trump. We'll take a break. More Jim Tilth Show on its way. Talk Bombers with DT on 680 CJOB.
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12: 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Today, cloudy, 60% chance of showers, a risk of a thunderstorm, mix of sun and cloud later. South wind 20, gusting to 40 kilometers an hour, a high of 26, the humidex 31. Tonight, mainly cloudy, 70% chance of thunderstorms this evening. Clearing overnight, south wind 20 to gusting to 40 clicks and a low of 16. Tomorrow, cloudy, 60% chance of showers.

0: in Elks, but we appreciate you calling in, Sue, and we hope that helps you with the loss nonetheless. That's to Tenderloin Meat and Sausage, $25 gift card. I'll have some more to give away throughout this week. To talk about the Bombers and that loss and practice today, because there's a lot of news coming out of it, we welcome in our voice of the Winnipeg Blue Bombers, Derek Taylor, DT. Always, as always, a pleasure. How are you?
1: I'm doing very well. Better than the Bombers are, unfortunately, after what a flip that was at halftime on Friday. My goodness.
0: As it was winding down, I thought, man, this is a devastating loss. And then I actually got two emails from listeners that going, I don't know how you defend this team anymore. And I thought, well, of all the games to defend, a 22-19 score at the end against the Elks on the road, one of the best teams, isn't that bad. But when you quantify how they lost that game, it's pretty bad.
1: Yeah, it feels bad, right? But when you look at the whole picture, you go, oh, they allowed 22 points to a team that scores 30 a game. That's actually pretty good. But then there was the absence of tackling and perhaps tackle skill on that final drive, right, where Justin Rankin breaks away from three guys, gets him into field goal range, and then TJ Luther makes the catch, beats Jonathan Moxie and gets into closer field goal range. You go, yeah, I get they did some good things, but man, that second half just felt like Edmonton was walking the ball all up and down the field. And if not for that one Fajardo fumble, it could have been worse.
0: Yeah. So today at practice is an interesting one, but we have the coaches show tonight. You mentioned the missed tackles again. I don't know why this rings in my head, but I remember when Mike O'Shea started here, and tackling was a big thing, and he was emphasized about this. This must be driving him mad.
1: He doesn't cop to it driving him mad, but it's got to be, right? Because it's one of the most fundamental things there is in the game, right? That the Jonathan Moxie play we just talked about, it's one receiver and one defensive back. You're on an island, and you know you just know you've got to make that tackle. And he failed. The previous one with Rankin and three guys failed to make that tackle. And O'Shea has a good explanation for what it was that we'll hear, but ultimately, other teams seem to be able to tackle better than the Bombers, and other teams have the same lack of ability to practice tackling that the Bombers do. And you know, it's been a couple of years of like, why can't they just get guys on the ground? We would take just getting guys on the ground, right? Just put Jalen Philpott on the ground, just put Justin Rankin, just however you can do, ask him nicely, whatever it takes. And it continues to be a thing this season. It feels like when we look back at 2026, it's going to be, man, if they can tackle a little better. And I don't know that that's 100% fair, because I think the offense has been way more the problem this year.
0: Yeah, indeed. Let's get to practice today and the health of everybody. And we'll start with Zach Kolaros.
1: Yeah, Zach Kolaros out there looked good. We talked to him after practice. Everything looks fine. So Zach's good. Brady Oliveira did not practice. Not a surprise. I think he's practiced once fully since week 8. But he didn't practice last week, and he looked pretty good in the game. Nick Dembski was out there, so that's good news. And Stanley Bryant. It was a lighter practice for the Bombers, right? They only did like an hour. Stanley never had his helmet on, so he's still working through his ankle injury. So, yeah, on offense, those are the guys that we're going to watch. No reason to worry, I can't imagine, about Brady, just because it's been 2 weeks in a row where he really hasn't practiced, and he has absolutely thumped opposing defenses.
0: Fantastic breakdown of you and the crew on the pregame show about that practice over not practice, and especially at that position compared to others. And I love Doug Brown throwing out. I wanted to text in and say, Doug, I've been at some practices where you and Oosterhaus just ran lines. There wasn't a lot of hitting or participating other than that. But then he would text back and go, "Who? I was faster, though, right?" So, but exactly. I mean, it was a great breakdown of practice and the importance of it, and compared to just staying healthy, right?
1: Well, and Doug, I think, made a great point of everybody has, you know, what they need to get from practice, right? He felt he needed to feel some contact. He needed to feel things going, you know, close to full speed so he could get his moves and everything ready to go. Brady's been very successful without it, right? We still see that lateral mobility. We see him obviously able to power through dudes. It seems like things are going okay for him. Ultimately, he'd rather practice, right? Because you get the run game, the plan, in your mind a little better. But if this is what it takes to have him able to play and available for the Bombers, just keep doing it, because it's going. I mean, his performance is in no way the problem with this team.
0: Yeah. The health of the defense, what did you see today at practice?
1: So no Dietrich Nichols at practice today. People missed

0: maybe missed the point where he left the game. He got hurt on Cody Fajardo's fumble. Nichols was in the back of the end zone injured and never came back into that one. So no Dedrick Nichols today. Jake Kelly was in his spot as Redick Cramby was back practicing. Cramby has missed the last four games with what looked like a broken thumb. I don't know if it says anything about Cramby coming back this week because he's allowed to practice at this point and remain on the six-game injured list. So it might not be too telling that he was at practice today. But either way, it's good news coming soon for Redick Cramby in the defense. And other than that, Kyrie Wilson was a guy I noticed late, hadn't practiced, but I don't know that there's a big worry there. So, yeah, ultimately, they're not much less healthy than they were going into the Edmonton game.
1: Well, it doesn't get any easier with the Montreal Alouettes coming into town Friday night. We'll listen for the coach's show and then your coach's show on the drive. Or the news, rather, every afternoon as well in your coverage. But looking forward to the coach's show tonight at 7 with you and Mike O'Shea. Thanks for the breakdown, DT. And we gear up for a big one on Friday. Starts tonight with you and the coach. Thanks.
0: Thanks, brother.
1: Derek Taylor, your voice of the Winnipeg Blue Bombers. Tough, tough loss when you put up 16 on a team like Edmonton in Edmonton and then only get 3 in the second half and give up 22. 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And we leave you today with our question of the day. The trade war with the U.S. wages on after talks collapse when Canada deemed the terms of this proposed deal unacceptable. What do you think? And your two options are: the right call was made, Canada must stand up for itself, leads the way at 69%. The wrong call was made, we should have accepted the terms, 31%. You can go to cjob.com and vote on that. Richard Cloutier will update that and have more coverage of this and everything else going on in our province at the news. And we know that Ben Mulrooney will cover this extensively at 2 right after the 2 o'clock news here on 680 CJB. Thanks to Carter Kennington for making the show go. Once again, DT and the coach at 7, then the sports show with Braden Owosco in for Christian O'Malley. Thanks for listening to the Jim Tilt Show. We're back tomorrow. Jets at noon. Dave Minuk will join us to talk Moose prospects and then another JT show on 680 CJOB.
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13: Global news at 2 o'clock. I'm Navi Ball. Prime Minister Mark Carney says Canada and the U.S. made progress in recent trade talks, but the momentum reversed at the end. He says they could not accept what the U.S. had offered, nor could Canada give what they asked.
14: The goal of our trade negotiations with the United States has always been to get the best deal for Canadians, never a deal at any price or on any time frame. The best deal.
13: Now President Donald Trump is threatening to hike tariffs on all vehicles, auto parts, and steel from Canada to 50% on January 1st. New 50% tariffs took effect on Saturday on a range of Canadian goods, including hockey sticks, alcohol, and honey. This as a Manitoba honey farmer is worried about an oversupply, as a vast majority of customers are in the U.S. Global's Sarah McCarthy tells us more.
15: Honey is one of the Canadian goods that's now affected by new 50% U.S. tariffs. Aussie Podolsky's Ethelbert Honey Farm has had a strong relationship with U.S. customers dating back to 1954.
16: Anytime that you have a surplus, you see a drop in price. And currently, there is almost no profit margin honey. It's been very lean times. So any decrease in price will put businesses out of business, including ourselves, most likely, if this continues in the long term. You can't keep working at a loss.
15: He says Canada makes far more honey than can be consumed, so they're going to need to find other export markets if these tariffs do stay for some time. Sarah McCarthy, Global News.
13: In other news, one person is dead and six others injured after a rollover crash in the Interlake. Global News reporter Jeff Braun has those details.
17: Lunder RCMP were called to the scene on Highway 6 north of Ashern around 5 a.m. Sunday. They say a truck had hit the ditch and rolled multiple times, killing the driver, a 21-year-old man from Thompson. Six passengers in the truck sustained non-life-threatening injuries. The cause of the rollover is being investigated. Jeff Braun, Global News.
13: And finally, Governor General Louise Arbour is set to be in Newfoundland and Labrador on September 11th to mark the 25th anniversary of the 9/11 attacks. Reporter Sarah Ritchie explains.
18: As those terror attacks were unfolding across the U.S., dozens of flights were diverted to the Gander Airport, and some 7,000 stranded passengers were welcomed by the local residents who helped provide food, shelter, and essentials. The heartwarming story inspired the hit Broadway musical Come From Away. This year's anniversary is being marked as Canada-U.S. relations are deteriorating and both countries are threatening to up the ante in a trade war that dates back to the election of U.S. President Donald Trump. Sarah Ritchie, The Canadian Press, Ottawa.
13: Global News Time is 2:03. 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
13: Cloudy skies in the forecast today with a 60% chance of showers and a risk of a thunderstorm, which should become a mix of sun and cloud later on. A south wind at 20 gusting to 40, a high of 26 and a humidex of 31. Then tonight, mainly cloudy with a 70% chance of thunderstorms this evening, which should clear up overnight. A south wind at 20 gusting to 40, a low of 16. Tomorrow, cloudy with a 60% chance of showers and a risk of a thunderstorm, a northwest wind at 30 gusting to 50, a high of 22 and a humidex of 27. And on Wednesday, sunny with a high of 24. Right now it's 23 at 680 CJOB.
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0: show.
1: Well, Canada, the news moves pretty fast. It's like the opposite of Ferris Bueller's Day Off. Life moves pretty fast. If you don't stop and smell the roses, you may miss it, or something like that. Whatever the line is, it's moving really fast. And if you're not paying attention, you're going to miss the news. And so if you're anywhere in this country, whether it be Toronto or any other part, you've probably heard Premier Doug Ford's position on this trade war. And just in during the break, turns out Donald Trump does in fact know who Doug Ford is from his true social, whatever that's called. Lots of bluster from Doug Ford, who is the premier of the Canadian province of Ontario, but who is better known as the less charismatic, intelligent, and overall unimpressive brother of the late, great Rob Ford. America has been carrying Canada for decades, but no longer. It goes on. Oh, the USA will always be far bigger, richer, and stronger than Canada. Without the United States, Canada couldn't survive. It's where they get all their money, and because of their current leadership, primarily Governor Carney. He's the governor now. He's been demoted. And his flunky Ford, they will not be allowed to keep taking advantage of the United States. Their key to survival. And someone should get these clowns to, quote, fall in line, or the consequences for Canada will be far worse. And it goes on and it goes on and it goes on. So all that to say, there's a whole lot going on. This is an ever-evolving situation. There are valid opinions on both sides of the debate about whether or not we should have stepped away from the table. What I want to do is I want to let the listeners of this show know that I am not somebody who subscribes to, if you're not 100% behind the president, you are a treacherous POS. Okay? There are lots of ways to be a Canadian, and lots of ways to be a proud Canadian. And there are also there are serious questions that should probably be asked about the deal we walked away from. And that does not make somebody any less Canadian. And you can be entirely supportive of this government and the goals they are trying to achieve. And also recognize that there are some systematic weaknesses that we have allowed to fester in our own economy that had we addressed 10 years ago, we would have been in a far better position to defend ourselves against these terrible tariffs. So let's just go through a little bit of where we are. As you know, trade talks broke off on Friday. So many of us in the world of sort of radio communication and print media and TV, we were all debating whether or not the deal that was about to be signed was good or bad. And then there's no deal. So I kind of feel like a lot of ink was spilled on something that we assumed was going to happen that didn't happen. But yeah, so the tariffs are on roughly $20 to $28 billion of goods. And it's how this is going to be impacted. Like, when we're going to feel this, we're already feeling it. The Canadian dollar slid following the weekend breakdown. So we're going to keep an eye on the dollar. The weaker it is these days, the worse it is. And the domestic pressure is being felt. Conservative leader Pierre Poilievre is urging Mark Carney to reconvene Parliament to address the crisis. And he wants to see the deal. This was also expressed in a letter by the conservative critic of the U.S.-Canada trade relationship file, Shiv Majumdar. He's going to be joining us a little bit later in the show to talk about exactly where we are and what Canadians deserve to see. But also, is there such a thing as giving too much information? Would too much information undermine any future negotiations? I think that's a fair question as well. So here are some of the strongly supportive positions on Mark Carney walking away. Tony Keller in the Globe and Mail said, no deal was better than this deal. Mark Carney was right to call Donald Trump's bluff. There will be short-term pain. There may be long-term pain, but there is no zero pain, all gain option on the table. Stephen Maher said, from the author who wrote a book on Trudeau, he's a longtime political journalist, quote, the only news on a terrible day is the Canadians are united. The bad news is bad, though. Canada is entering an asymmetric trade war with the largest, most powerful country in the world. If Donald Trump wants to drive us into a recession, he can do so. Adam Radwanski from the Globe and Mail, He said Trump's negotiators, quote, saved Canada from making a big mistake and reminded us who we're dealing with. I think somebody else wrote, it's like a bully asking for you to let him punch you, or he's going to punch. If you don't let him punch you, he's going to punch you even more. Someone said, really, what's been laid bare is this president has decided that he was going to violate the very trade deal that he signed, that he hailed as the greatest trade deal in the history of the world. And he wanted us to sign off on more of those violations. Anyway, it goes back and forth. But here's where I land. Terry Newman of the National Post said, people who don't know details about a deal can't possibly know if ditching it was right. They are running on emotion and anti-Americanism. Yes, I am generally in support of the notion that no deal is better than a bad deal. But that only works, assuming the lack of transparency from this prime minister and this government is to operate on blind faith. We have to believe 100% what the prime minister says. And I mean this with no disrespect. This is an important time. And so I mean this with no disrespect, but I don't know this prime minister well enough to write him a blank check. I certainly know the Liberal Party, and I know the successive governments, and I can tell you, we didn't get the full extent or the full truth on the Gordie Howe Bridge. We have seen the lengths that the Liberal Party will go to if it serves their political ends, including throwing away their convictions and gaslighting opponents with the theatrics of the signing ceremony that supposedly canceled the carbon tax. We saw that they are willing to publicize and leverage the death of two Air Canada pilots before the bodies were even cold to shore up their voting in Quebec in advance of the Terrebonne by-election. So to paraphrase Ronald Reagan, I want to trust this prime minister. I really do. But first, there are a few things to verify. Nobody is asking for, nor are they expecting, the release of confidential information. What did you know, and when did you know it? If everything is as you say it is, Mr. Carney, then the release of what was on the table a year ago and just a few days ago, as well as what you asked for in return, will only add to your substantial consensus. Anything less will foment confusion, stoke anger, and push those who support you and a lot of us who just need a reason to support you farther apart. The details are that reason. Please release them, and then let's all get to work defending this country and building this economy. I don't think that is too much to ask. And if there is anybody out there who takes the words I just said and says, you are unpatriotic, you are taking Donald Trump's side, I will say what I say all the time. We are living in a time of the dissolution of public discourse, where the simple act of asking a question is somehow a view on someone's patriotism. And this is a time where we need discussion. This is a time where we need the House of Commons, the People's House, sitting so the representatives of every single Canadian that voted in the last election and every single Canadian that didn't vote in the last election can attend a debate, can attend a moment where the prime minister brings us up to speed, his cabinet members, Dominique Leblanc, tells us what they know so that we can all together row in the same direction and get through this very, very difficult time. We are going to take a break and we are going to turn the page. We'll be talking plenty tariffs later on, but we're talking dogs. The love of a dog is something special. And there is some new research out there that tells us that dogs know a lot more than they're letting on. We'll discuss next right here on the Ben Mulrooney Show.
0: Last week, it was a litmus test against one of the best of the West for the Winnipeg Blue Bombers. Next up, a battle versus the Beast of the East.
2: The Montreal Alouettes and star quarterback Davis Alexander have been nearly unstoppable through the first half of the season. So, yes, this will be another measuring stick game for the blue and gold. I'm Derek Taylor, and Friday afternoon we'll begin our more than 6 hours of continuous coverage with the Olympic Builders pregame show from the tailgate party zone just after Live at 5 with Richard Cloutier. That'll be followed by the game broadcast starting at 7:30.
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12: Cloudy skies in the forecast today, with a 60% chance of showers and a risk of a thunderstorm, which should become a mix of sun and cloud later on. A south wind at 20 gusting to 40, a high of 26, and a humidex of 31. Then tonight, mainly cloudy with a 70% chance of thunderstorms this evening, which should clear up overnight. A south wind at 20 gusting to 40, a low of 16. Tomorrow, cloudy with a 60% chance of showers and a risk of a thunderstorm. A northwest wind at 30 gusting to 50, a high of 22, and a humidex of 27. And on Wednesday, sunny with a high of 24. Right now, it's 23 at 680 CJOB.
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1: Well, if you've ever stared your dog in the eyes over the course of an entire day, and yesterday I spent a big chunk of my day with my dog, Miss Bruce Wayne Mulrooney, and there more than once I asked myself, what the heck is she thinking right now? Why does she keep staring at me? And then I asked myself, if a dog could talk, would that be a good thing? I think if a dog could talk for one day a year, just one day a year, that would be good. But it turns out your dog probably knows more about you than they either let on or you think. And to talk about this new study and this new information, we're joined by Dr. Cliff Redford, veterinarian and host of the podcast Vet Life with Dr. Cliff. Dr. Cliff, welcome to the show.
14: Thank you very, very much.
1: I got to think, with a name like Dr. Cliff Redford, in a world where there is Clifford the Big Red Dog, you really had to become a vet.
14: I had to become a vet. You know what? That's the first time anyone's made that connection.
1: Really?
14: Ever, Ben. No, of course not. Okay, and so, I am a very small person. I'm pretty short. So,
1: do you have red hair?
14: I do not.
1: Oh, okay. That would have been too on the nose.
14: yeah, that would be.
1: Okay, so let's talk about this. They did a brain scan study of some dogs. And what was the purpose and what were the findings?
14: Yeah, this is a great study written in the Journal of Eye Science. And they basically were trying to figure out if dogs could recognize the difference between happy faces, like smiling faces, and they used photographs. Versus neutral or negative faces, so faces that express fear or anxiety or anger. And what they did was they took just under a dozen border collies and they trained them. This is the amazing part of the study. They trained them without any sort of sedation or behavior modification drugs to sit quietly while an MRI was scanning their brain.
1: Wow.
14: Yeah, and at the same time, they showed them these different photos. And what they found is when they showed them the happy smiley faces, that the section of their brain called the temporal cortex, as well as the caudate nucleus, became activated. And the temporal cortex basically processes visual and social information. And the caudate nucleus is the part that's linked to the processing of rewards.
1: Okay.
14: So not only can they distinguish between happy and not happy faces, but they actually get a reward. They get happy feelings when they see people smiling. So they can, I think Miss Bruce Wayne Mulrooney, it's a tongue twister, little Batman Mulrooney can figure out when you're happy.
1: Do you think this is going to inform how we train dogs in the future or how we should be interacting with our dogs?
14: I hope it does. I mean, I think that's the biggest takeaway from this is we want to do a positive reward when we're training dogs.
1: Yeah.
14: So give them something that's a reward when they do something good. And you can smile. So we have to smile more. We have to show our teeth.
1: Mm.
14: We have to smile with our eyes. And obviously give them a little treat and a belly rub every once in a while, but definitely smile more.
1: Yeah, I would love to be a dog just to experience, like, my entire life is about the people I love hugging me and scratching me and letting me lie around the house all day. It would not be a bad life to be my Bruce.
14: I think, dogs are real angels, and we treat them so wonderfully. Hopefully we treat them wonderfully and they accept it. But like they're so gentle and they're so beautiful inside and out that they deserve to be spoiled their entire lives.
1: Can I ask a sidebar question? Then we're gonna move on to this incredible second story. Why does my dog get up and leave the room when I sneeze?
14: Because you're gross, Ben.
1: Yes. Okay. Well, that's
14: it's
1: a given.
14: Simple
1: I think.
14: As that. Yeah. That's the next study. Is they're going to see what part of the brain activates when the owner sneezes.
1: No, but I'm a loud sneezer, and I've had dogs like this in the past. When we had a standard poodle growing up, and when my dad would sneeze, she would leave the room, and she looked scared. I just wondered whether it was whether it sounded like the bark of another animal or something. Anyway,
14: there's got to be some sort of stress response where they just realize that, you know what, I'm gonna let Dad deal with whatever is up his nostrils right now, and I'm gonna go relax in the other room.
1: All right, from animals I absolutely want to spend time with to one that I would never want to be anywhere near, a 15-foot python. With another great name, Jody Foster. So as first known snake in the world to receive electrochemotherapy, and that's a cancer treatment normally used on people. And it's had some really positive results.
14: Yeah, so Jody Foster is a 15-foot reticulated python up across the pond in Liverpool. And they saw a mass in her jaw, and they later diagnosed it as a fibrosarcoma, which is a pretty nasty tumor that does affect the bones of dogs and the bones of people. So here's something that might be able to, will be able to transfer over different species. And they first removed the mass, and unfortunately it came back. So they did a hemomandibulectomy, meaning they removed half the jawbone. But they're not going to be able to remove all of the cancer cells. So there's going to be microscopic cells.
1: Yeah.
14: So they did this electrochemotherapy where they basically zapped the cancer cells with electricity, these little pulses, which make the cancer cells more susceptible to chemotherapy. And they gave this bleomycin drug, and they were able to make Jodie Foster cancer-free. And within a couple of months, she got feisty again and put on weight and was feeling much better. So this is an amazing story of thinking out of the box and collaboration and expanding one's knowledge and showing that these treatments are, they can transfer between species, basically.
1: You know, one of the things that I have so much respect for vets for, and I'm taking Bruce to the vet tomorrow, by the way, but is that you have patients who can't tell you where it hurts, and you can't, you've got patients who cannot tell you anything about how they're feeling. When I hear stories like this, I often wonder how am I supposed to prevent, and how, as somebody never wants anything bad to happen to my pet, how am I supposed to protect against this stuff?
14: Yeah, and the thing is cancer is very, very common in dogs and cats and snakes, and especially because they're living so much longer. What you need to do is you need to trust in your gut, and that's what these veterinarians and these zookeepers did with the snake as well. If you notice your pet is just seeming depressed, maybe their appetite's off, they're losing weight, their coat, their fur, or the scales, for Jodie Foster's sake, don't look quite as bright, there's something wrong enough that you need to talk to your veterinarian about. And cancer is actually arguably the most curable disease out there, in the sense of, if you have arthritis, you got it forever. If you have, you know, heart disease, you have heart disease pretty much forever. But if you have cancer, if you can get to it quick enough, veterinarians or human doctors, you have a chance of curing the patient. So be very aware of how little Miss Bruce Wayne is feeling, and talk to your veterinarian regularly if you're not sure, and be very, very proactive in your pet's health.
1: One of the best lines ever on Friends actually came in one of the first seasons, when Rachel goes up to an OBGYN and tries to get a date, and he's not interested, and she looks a little confused, so he explains himself, and he says, well, what do you do for a living, Rachel? And she says, well, I work in a coffee shop. And she says, he says, okay, you work in a coffee shop. Okay, so have you ever thought to yourself at the end of a long day, if I see one more cup of coffee? And so my question to you, Dr. Cliff Redford, veterinarian and host of the podcast Vet Life with Dr. Cliff, after a day of treating animal patients, do you go home to a pet?
14: I go home to three pets.
1: Ha.
14: And I love it. They greet me at the door. They know who gets the rubs first, the pets first. It's usually by age, to be honest with you. And yeah, it's hard to believe, but veterinarians love animals. So maybe much more than this OBGYN love, whatever he has to deal with.
1: Doc, thank you so much. I hope you come back soon.
14: All right. We'll talk again. Thanks. Right. Bye-bye.
1: Coming up, which brands reign supreme with Gen Alpha, and which well-known athletic wear company just severed ties with a Hollywood superstar?
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12: Global news at 2:30. I'm Navi Ball. U.S. President Donald Trump has escalated his trade war with Canada yet again. This time, Trump is threatening to hike tariffs on all vehicles, auto parts, and steel from Canada to 50% starting January 1st. Trump lashed out against Canada on his social media website days after his 50% tariffs took effect on a wide range of other Canadian goods. The prime minister has vowed a dollar-for-dollar response, and federal finance minister François-Philippe Champagne says the government is standing up for the country's sovereignty. Here in our province, RCMP say seven people were in a truck involved in a fatal rollover northwest of Winnipeg. The crash happened early yesterday on Highway 6 near Ashern. The driver, a 21-year-old man from Thompson, died at the scene. The six other passengers received non-life-threatening injuries. Police are investigating. And finally, family entertainment company Wild Brain has acquired a company that creates interactive characters using generative AI. The Canadian company will pay $11 million U.S. in cash and Wild Brain shares for Personality AI. That's the company behind an interactive Peppa Pig that allows children to talk with the character. The deal also includes additional payments in cash and shares in future years with some performance-based payments. News on the hour on the half a winner breaks on 680 CJOB.

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1: Well, I always love stories about those brands that dominate our lives. You know, apparently, I don't know if you've ever driven to Pearson International Airport, but when you go to the airport and you want to know what terminal to go to, they have them all listed, like the names of them, which I always thought was stupid AF, because I can recognize the logo a million times faster than I can read while I'm driving. And so I've never understood why, because those brands and those logos mean a lot, and they've invested a lot into that brand and logo recognition. And so anytime there's a story about these big brands, I always love talking to my next guest, Tony Chapman, host of the award-winning podcast Chatter That Matters and the founding partner of Chatter AI. How are you, sir?
2: Always a pleasure.
1: This is an interesting one. Gen Alpha, so the teens. Apparently Amazon and Nike reign supreme in a new report. That shocks me that Nike, because we've talked about the fall of Nike.
2: Yeah, and that surprised me, and I did some digging. And what really this story is saying is, who's controlling purchases in the home?
1: Yeah.
2: First thing, overall, about 88% of the purchases that you bring in your house, if you're married, are controlled by the women in your house.
1: Yeah.
2: If you're married to a woman. And they have incredible influence. In the past, dad kind of did the deal stuff, like going after a car or a stereo. But now moms, with the internet, reading, doing their homework, even are controlling that. So I started looking at that, saying, well, why would they be doing Nike? And what it is a combination of two things happening with this young group. Millennials growing up with the internet and this new Gen Alpha. And it really is that the kids have incredible influence now in terms of what to buy and not to buy, including what the parents should be using, because they're on TikTok. They're getting the information now. And Nike's one that somehow passes the approval state for both the moms and the kids.
1: Yeah.
2: So the kids might want some funky brand that moms never heard of. She says, well, look, how about Nike? We just settle with Nike. So I think Nike's winning that kind of Joe Clark vote, which is sort of people are split on both sides, and he goes up the middle. And it's almost that what's happening. I don't think it's a testament that suddenly Nike's making a big comeback with this age. It's more that it's got approval sticker with moms.
1: And if it were Gen Alpha doing a lot of the purchasing, somebody tells me that it'd be over-indexing on TikTok shop as opposed to Amazon.
2: Without question.
1: Yeah.
2: TikTok shop would be everything they're doing. But again, mom doesn't want to surrender her credit card to something she's not that aware of. And she knows that Amazon. So they agree on a purchase. She knows it's coming from Amazon. She gets peace of mind. So that's what it happens. But this generation, as it leaves mom, is going to be the one to watch. What exactly are they going to get their influences and buy when mom's no longer in control of the pocketbook?
1: Well, I'll tell you what's interesting as well is I've been trying to do a deep dive into my kids and how they think, right? And why they are so insistent, not my daughter, but my sons, why they are so insistent on wearing, you know, monochromatic. They all wear the same stuff, sweatshirts, sweatpants, and oversized T-shirts. It's black, it's gray, it's white. And everyone of that age that I see is dressed that way. They're all dressed the same.
2: But that's tribal wear. That's been around. What did you wear as a kid?
1: No. I know. I figured out what it is. I actually talked to somebody about it. It's they are this post share. They share online, but it's private sharing, right?
2: Yeah.
1: They don't post to Instagram and stuff like that because of the fear of being cringe. And so if you stick to what's safe, you won't err on either side. You won't be too crazy. You won't be too timid. You're just going to be like, if you're like everybody else, no one can complain. And it's this weird self-imposed conformity. I don't know how that's going to manifest later in life, but that's an interesting snapshot into their frame of mind.
2: Yeah, and I also would look back. I remember everybody wearing Lee cords and Lee shirts and then Pierre Cardin shirts. Everybody had to have that. There's certain tribal wear that says, I fit in with this group. And in high school, we had the jocks and we had, you know, we didn't have the segmented goths and everything else. We had
1: If you knew you were going to be the first person to have the new Air Force Ones, you wanted everybody to know it.
2: You did at that time. But this, as you're right, this one, they want to be a little bit more discreet because they know how easy it is to be burnt online.
1: Yeah. So I want to go back to that TikTok shop thing because I'm not on TikTok, but apparently it is a massive driver for revenues for big brands. Apparently Crocs is destroying everybody in that space on that platform. I have no idea why. And now it looks like they've got a new mascot, which I think is interesting. But
2: well, it's 24 years. I wondered why it took so long to put a crocodile as a mascot. Yeah. They've had their first $1 billion quarter.
1: Yeah. Wow.
2: And what they did with Crocs is on TikTok is they allowed you to customize your Crocs. So if you remember, they had all the different things that you could plug into those holes, and then everybody could have their own sense. So that created a whole new demand for Crocs, because guess what? I can't use those charms unless I have the shoes.
1: Yeah.
2: And so it's just made an amazing comeback story. And you got to imagine the margin on those products. I mean, that's just a rubber mold. Yeah. And so they've done a great job. And now Niles, which I don't understand why they wouldn't call them Crocs.
1: Well, because the Nile River.
2: I know, but
1: I think it's very smart.
2: How many people are going to stretch that far with it?
1: I didn't say that. Man, it's so good. Do you know how Crocs made it into the public consciousness for the first time?
2: No.
1: There was a movie called Idiocracy. About a guy who's frozen in time. He's a moron. And when he wakes up years later, all the dumb people have been multiplying and all the smart people froze their eggs and never had babies. And so the world is stupid.
2: Yeah.
1: I mean, like the baseline. This guy's the smartest guy in the world, right? Yeah. He wakes up, he's the smartest guy in the world. And the costume designer was tasked to go find clothing that represented idiots.
2: Yeah.
1: And they found this shoe that looked like the dumbest shoe they'd ever seen. And that was the world's introduction to Crocs.
2: And that's how big it got.
1: Yeah.
2: I remember when they went public and they were valued at $8 billion. And my friend of mine said, it's time to leave the stock market completely. How can a shoe? But it's one of the few brands that's actually had sustaining power.
1: Well, because everyone, when people talk about them, if nurses are wearing them on their feet all day, I trust that they're going to be comfortable.
2: But to make it a fashion statement with that alpha generation is incredibly smart. Personalization. We're moving from mass to my time and time again in marketing. I don't want to love the Beatles and hate the Stones. I want to find the fringe, the independent, something unique, something that no one else has that I can bring to my social media conversation. That's what Croc does.
1: It feels like it's the Birkenstocks of this generation. When I was a kid, we wore Birks, and my parents thought they were the ugliest things in the world, and they were comfy.
2: Yeah.
1: It feels like the same conversation.
2: Other than by adding the customization to it, the brilliance of it is those are my Crocs.
1: Yeah, but they only have like two or three different types of shoes that they make.
2: Type of shoes, but again, you get McDonald's even did a promotion where you could get customized. Think of emojis.
1: Yeah.
2: And wearing an emoji on your shoe.
1: Yeah.
2: It's a brilliant move because people then get a chance to say, I've made my Crocs my own.
1: We got a couple of minutes left. Let's do this one because I want to spend all that time on TMU next. Under Armour is saying goodbye to The Rock, but hello to one of the stars of Heated Rivalry.
2: Yeah, I mean, listen, this brand is underwater. 3% decrease in sales. It tried so hard to be that relevant. I've never liked the name Under Armour. I understand what it was. Originally, for athletes, it was what you wore before you put on your equipment for sweat and rashes.
1: Yeah.
2: But that never really translated into a cool brand. And so they lost Stephen Curry, and they lost Stephen Curry, and they lost The Rock. And now they're getting sort of the next generation in. But the reality is they've lost the plot. It's no longer a brand of relevance. Can it be brought back? Of course.
1: Well, they say they're getting back to their ethos of training. Right. It's not necessarily about what you wear for the game. It's what you wear to train for the game.
2: But that's what The Rock was doing. That was his whole idea was to create that. He was there to do that.
1: Yeah.
2: And they got him in Ultimate Fighting. They got him in all these different places. But guess what? They didn't get him enough in the stores. And when they're in the stores, they didn't sell. And that's ultimate. You can say you're the brand of this XYZ, favorite toothpaste of XYZ. But if you don't sell it through the store, it doesn't matter.
1: So now they're going the brand influencer.
2: Well, they're going brand influencer. They're just saying we're still got celebrities involved with our brands. But I mean, you lose Curry and you lose The Rock. You've lost two mega stars that take you around the world and back.
1: And interestingly that you say that, because Steph Curry had to go to the other side of the world, to China, to get his new shoe deal with Li Ying, I think it's called.
2: Yeah. And it's the same way that, you know, we're seeing a lot of these celebrities now go away from the mainstream, especially as they get late in the career. Nike doesn't want to put in the money or Under Armour. They go to these upstart brands, and if they're successful with them, these upstart brands get nothing but lift
1: on. Oh, was it Federer?
2: Yeah.
1: Who made $1 billion off of...
2: Federer is a great one.
1: Uniqlo.
2: Yeah, he came in and just took that out of nowhere.
1: Oh, yeah.
3: On
1: are the shoes, right?
3: Yeah, On the shoes.
1: He was with Uniqlo. Now he's with On.
3: Exactly. Yeah. So he got with On as not only a brand partner, he got in as a shareholder or something of that sort.
1: No, good for him.
2: He was used to be Nike's big poster.
1: He did a great... that story is amazing.
2: At his age.
1: Yeah.
2: After he's aged out.
1: All right, we are going to take a break because there is a new report out about Toronto Metropolitan University, an independent review. That university has done so many things wrong for so long. We're going to talk to the brand expert about how they can clean up their image and move forward. That's coming up next on The Ben Mulrooney Show.
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18: Cloudy skies in the forecast today with a 60% chance of showers and a risk of a thunderstorm, which should become a mix of sun and cloud later on. A south wind at 20 gusting to 40, a high of 26 and a humidex of 31. Then tonight, mainly cloudy with a 70% chance of thunderstorms this evening, which should clear up overnight. A south wind at 20 gusting to 40, a low of 16. Tomorrow, cloudy with a 60% chance of showers and a risk of a thunderstorm. A northwest wind at 30 gusting to 50, a high of 22 and a humidex of 27. And on Wednesday, sunny with a high of 24. Right now, it's 23 at 680 CJOB.
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1: Welcome back. And this is a time of year where parents who have kids of a certain age are sending their kids off to university. And a few years ago, parents were sending their kids off to Ryerson University, only for it to transform magically into Toronto Metropolitan University. And we'll discuss that name change in a moment. But then we all watched as there was this giant social upheaval, and our institutions of higher learning were co-opted and taken over by they call themselves a social justice movement. There wasn't a whole lot of justice in it, and it really wreaked havoc for students and professors and cities and towns. And Toronto Metropolitan University was one of the worst. And so there was an independent external review, and it concluded that high-profile campus disruptions and student arrests were symptoms of a worsening, highly polarized campus climate following the escalation of Middle East conflicts. And they had inconsistent police enforcement. They detailed persistent instances of intimidation directed at both students and senior administrators targeting Jewish community members. The report noted the campus security use of force was an issue, and in a lot of places was legally reasonable. And they concluded the school did not shirk its responsibility when it blocked a volatile off-campus event. And so the question is, TMU is not in a good place. I certainly do not hold that institution in high regard for what they did with that name change and how they treated Jewish students. But I wonder, Tony Chapman, if you were tasked with helping out improve the brand, what would you do?
2: Let's rewind what you talked about, because when they took the name Ryerson off, they gave up 70 years of brand equity. So people have to understand, a name is what you're known for. A brand is what people think of you.
1: Yeah.
2: And there's a big difference. So there's people go, you know, awareness. Yeah, everybody knows. Everybody's heard of Scotiabank.
1: Yeah.
2: What do they think about them? That's what you're after. What do I think? So what happened is they changed that name, and they got so weak in the process. I think they had 27,000 inquiries, and they went, and basically it almost looked like they put the one that would offend the least amount of people.
1: Yeah.
2: That's the last thing you want to do as a brand.
1: Oh, so generic.
2: If you're going to make a big move and give away 7 years of equity, you better be moving on the chessboard to a new place that's unique, different, differentiates yourself in the market, creates a point of distinction in the marketplace, says we're the place to be. Now, I'll tell you what Ryerson was, because I used to do campus tours every year as an agency. To me, campus, they were the David versus Goliath. They didn't have Queens or Western, but they tried harder.
1: Yeah.
2: They were entrepreneurs. They were a diversity.
1: And they were building all over all the city.
2: And they were building. Listen, they had kids go in and talk to Galen West and say, give me the top two floors of when you take over Maple Leaf Gardens. We want to put up an ice rink and our gym up there.
1: Yeah.
2: And by the way, he said, okay, I'll think about it. And we want $25 million from you. This was a school that had bravado and swagger.
1: Yeah.
2: They go to TMU, and all I hear about now is this sense of, instead of being inclusive, which they used to be, they're exclusive.
1: Yeah.
2: And so what would you do to rebuild the brand? Sad thing is, you got to start at the top. And as much as their leadership was known for being bold and expanding across Toronto, I think you need a fresh start, because

0: this wasn't a brand. This was an institution of higher learning. Not only should they have known better, they did know the history of Edgerton Ryerson. They know that when he died, he had a separate funeral that was held by his First Nations friends for him. They know that he wasn't a racist. They know that they shouldn't be judging him based on 21st century mores. They know that. And they deliberately obfuscated on the truth in order to get themselves out of a bind with some emotional people. And it was all emotion.
1: And yet, once you show that element and level of weakness, the piranhas just come after you. Yeah. And next thing you know, you're whack-a-mole.
0: Yeah.
1: You can't get out of it. If you continue to be part of this debate, no matter what side they think you're on, perception is reality.
0: Yeah.
1: And this is the problem. So, I mean, listen, you asked me if I was taking that all over again, you're stuck with TMU, Toronto Metropolitan University, one of those, like, what a name.
0: Yeah.
1: When you're thinking about where the future should be.
0: Yeah.
1: This should be considered the petri dish. This is not state like the universities. This is the place you go to get the skills you need for the future. Yeah. I mean, it could have been just modernized and future forward. And I think that's the signal they got to do. But again, if you're not culturally accept letting people know that you won't tolerate any of this.
0: Yeah.
1: If you just turn a blind eye or the perception is you're turning a blind eye, it's pretty tough to create an environment where parents are saying, I feel safe sending my kids to that school. Yeah.
0: Well, what do you do with a brand that was built on the back, but more importantly, on the face of one of the most famous people out of Hollywood? What if that face is not recognizable to a new generation? Newman's Own, right? Yeah. You know what it is. I know what it is because I know who Paul Newman is. But a lot of kids today have no idea who he is. So what are they doing with that brand to bring in that new generation?
1: So for people who haven't heard it, Paul Newman was very involved with children's charities and people, especially children disadvantaged. So he created Newman's Own, great ingredient products that he sold into the retailers saying, I'm going to give 100% of the profits to charity. Yeah. $700 million has been given. It's not some small little charity. But the trouble is that people don't know who Paul Newman's anymore. So they're coming back with this sense of great ingredients, great causes.
0: Yeah.
1: Because purpose brands still matter to people. Yeah. We won't pay a lot more money in the store. You know, if it's 5 cents more, as much as like people like to think they're environmentalists or socially conscious, they don't pay more.
0: Right.
1: But if it's priced competitively and they believe that that purchase is going to help children, they're going to do really well. So what they're going to do is revamp their entire marketing that says every time you're pouring that salad dressing on that salad, know that you're helping a child.
0: It's a great idea. I'm still impressed that brand still exists. I mean, it's a cutthroat world. The margins are really, really slim at the supermarket. And for that brand to have sustained and pivoted and built and grown is something to be said.
1: They get a lot of, they don't pay the same listing fees that a Kraft would pay. They get a lot of things that are given them because the retail trade supports the fact of it. But it's lost a little bit of its luster because Paul Newman's no longer around. He's a little distant. I think what they're doing now, and maybe they'll get another spokesperson to come in and talk about how important it is that your wallet has a purpose too.
0: Yeah, that's a good point. Yeah, and I agree with you. If it doesn't cost too much more, people will opt for something like that.
1: Time and time again, if it's not a tiebreaker in price, people will gravitate to purpose, sustainable products more than they will not.
0: Tony Chapman, when's the next episode of Chatter That Matters?
1: Well, it's what we're really working on is the next season, and we're going to try to go a little bit more diversifying, not just calling it Chatter That Matters, but talk about things like longevity matters.
0: Yeah.
1: Talking about things like your relationship with your kids matter and start getting into some of these real issues and bring experts on that can help people say, you know, I can hear your story, I can hear your context, but even the lessons I draw out of it, even more.
0: Thank you very much, my friend.
1: Always a pleasure.
0: All right. And thank you, Edmonton, for joining us on this Monday. Why don't you come back and we'll do it all again tomorrow. And we're going to take a break. And when we come back, the Ontario Premier had some choice words for Mr. Donald Trump. And a lot of people were thinking nobody knows Donald Trump. Donald Trump doesn't know the Premier. Well, it turns out, based on the True Social post that we talked about at the beginning of the hour, which we'll talk about at the top of this hour, he knows him plenty, and the impact will be felt, I'm sure, for days. We're going to be speaking with somebody who's been very critical of the position that was taken by our government, the Canadian International Trade and Competition and antitrust lawyer, Mark Warner. He's, like I said, he's got some choice words, but he can back it up with knowledge on this file.

0: 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We've got much more to come right here on the Ben Mulrooney Show from coast to coast to coast on the Chorus Radio Network.
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2: only one man can get him, and he cuts him down to the 15-yard line. Brady Oliveira with a massive run, and they're back in the red zone.
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4: 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It's high when he goes into the corner to get a puck and come out with it.
1: Moose, Gold Eyes, Sea Bears, Westmoot Bisons, Junior Hockey, Curling, High School. We have the Winnipeg sports scene covered. 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
21: 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Whoa, slow down. 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
23: Global news at 3 o'clock. I'm Navi Ball. The Manitoba government says relief is on the way for businesses amid the trade war between Canada and the U.S. Provincial Trade Minister Jamie Moses says the province is waiting to hear from the federal government on its tariff relief plan before announcing what supports it'll provide. Moses says the province is meeting with business leaders to discuss next steps.
24: Unity is our greatest strength during this current tariff threat.
0: we've got to understand that they're attacking our entire country. We can't stand for it.
23: U.S. President Donald Trump imposed 50% tariffs on billions of dollars worth of Canadian products over the weekend, affecting a list of sectors from textiles and hobbies to jewelry and toiletries. Now, Derek Hurd, owner of tire exporter Evolution Wheels, says as of now, they're not paying U.S. tariffs, but things are constantly changing.
2: We haven't paid any American tariffs, but we've been paying Canadian tariffs on steel that we import from the U.S. because our product is specialized and we need a certain grade of steel. So we're paying those tariffs when it comes in across the border.
23: He says 85% of his shipments go to the U.S. In other news, a man is dead after Mounties found him with a gunshot wound inside a home in Selkirk. RCMP were called to a home in the community after midnight yesterday for a report of a possible assault. Mounties say they responded immediately and found a number of people inside and outside the home when they arrived. They found a man suffering from a gunshot wound who was pronounced dead after EMS arrived. A suspect was arrested at the scene and charged with second-degree murder. Now, despite some high-profile restaurant closures in downtown Winnipeg, some new ones are opening as well. Rudy's announced on the weekend it was closing after 15 years. The Tavern closed its doors in July. Bougie was demolished this summer after catching fire for a third time in a year. And the Gary Street Keg is closed when they move to a new location on Donald Street. Jay Kilgore with the Manitoba Restaurant and Food Services Association says one problem even restaurants that do well face is lease prices, which have been going up.
3: I think a lot of the time, too, when a lease comes up, a business owner, no matter what business, has to make a decision whether it's worth signing the new lease based on the current conditions.
23: Kilgore says two new restaurants have opened in downtown in the past month, House of Ma and High Water, both on Bennettine. And Brianna Solberg with the Canadian Federation of Independent Business says it's a tough time for all businesses downtown.
4: All of their costs have increased from rent, wages, utilities, insurance, you name it. It's more expensive now. They're dealing with decreased foot traffic because consumer spending is down as well, and especially in the downtown core.
23: Solberg says crime and safety also continues to be issues for downtown businesses. Global News Time is 3:03. News on the hour on the half of winter breaks on 680 CJOB.
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7: 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Weather.
23: Cloudy with a 60% chance of showers and a risk of a thunderstorm, a mix of sun and cloud later on, a south wind at 20 gusting to 40, a high of 26 and a humidex of 31. Then tonight, mainly cloudy with a 70% chance of thunderstorms this evening, which should clear up overnight. A south wind at 20 gusting to 40, a low of 16. Tomorrow, cloudy with a 60% chance of showers and a risk of a thunderstorm. A northwest wind at 30 gusting to 50, a high of 22 and a humidex of 27. And on Wednesday, sunny with a high of 24. Right now, it's 25, feels like 29 outside 680 CJOB. Everybody lean in. Here we go.
25: Canada. Sometimes during commercial breaks, my mind wanders. Well, it actually wanders all the time. I was wandering back to a conversation that we had on this show about a call between the prime minister and the president. And the president said one thing had happened and the prime minister had said another thing had happened. And I took issue with the fact that, you know what would solve this? If he gave us a readout of the call. We never got a readout of the call. And what we're experiencing now in this new trade war feels like that conversation on steroids, because we are being told one thing by the Canadian side and one thing by the Americans. And there's this reflexive need in this country to assume that everything that comes from the American side is a lie because Donald Trump lies and is bad faith and is behaving in ways that are untoward and terrible. And therefore, everything on the other side must be virtuous. I don't trust this government enough to accept that whole hog. And so I want to see the equivalent of the readout of the call. I want to see what was on the table. So to discuss that and where we go from here, we're joined by one of my very first guests when I moved to morning television, Mark Warner, Canadian international trade and competition lawyer, who also does antitrust work. He's an advisor, an author, a speaker, media commentator on international competition, trade, and investment policy. Mark, welcome.
5: Thank you. Thanks. That's the first time I'm on with the show, your podcast. You're doing very well, I think.
25: Thank you. I'm glad to have you. I've been watching you doing the media rounds, and you are you're not necessarily elbows up.
5: Not really. You know, I've been doing this for so long. I started off doing it working for a professor back in the late 1980s during the first free trade round. I tend to be a little more dispassionate about it. And as I like to say to people, you know, I have a bit of a 360 degrees perspective on these things because I've been a lawyer in the United States representing Canadian interests and also American interests. And I've done the same here in Canada, and I've been in government working for the province, et cetera. And I've also had a chance being at the OECD to look at how Canada negotiates and negotiating with Canada from a different point of view. So I kind of have a more, I think, let's say this, fighting with some humility, a little more of a 360 degrees perspective on this than most people who comment in Canada, which is one of the reasons I started commenting.
25: Yeah.
5: Because I wanted to fill in the blanks a little bit for people. It's hard to do.
25: And there are a lot of blanks. Like, we are dealing with a lot of blanks right now. We're getting bullet points from the government. And I've said before, I want to trust that the words that I'm hearing from Dominique Leblanc and from our prime minister and from everyone supporting him, I want to believe that he's right. But I'm going to need more than his word right now. And if he wants the support of everyone, they deserve to know what he knows, or at least enough that doesn't compromise future negotiations.
5: I think that's right. I mean, obviously, you know, no government's going to give out the actual, all the details, the specific details of the negotiations, because that would compromise the negotiations and also your relations with the other country. Not that we seem to care very much right now about our relationship with the other country. But I do think that, I was trying to put myself in the room about how these negotiations are being conducted. And I think there's elements of truth in what the prime minister is saying. Mm-hmm. But not full truth. And there are elements of truth in what the Americans are saying. And if you actually put the two perspectives side by side, I think you can begin to piece out what likely happened. But I think what happened over the weekend after the prime minister's speech, when he got out first, was he kind of set the table for Canadians to, you know, to have a very nationalistic response to this.
25: Yeah.
5: And I don't know that people are going to listen to very much, but you know, there's some things that people could argue about of what he said. Like, well, the classic example would be this business about the Americans were putting pressure on the Canadian negotiators to accept some sort of American veto on other trade agreements. Now, we have something not quite like that, but not necessarily all that dissimilar in the so-called CUSMA agreement that was negotiated, back in 2018, which basically says if Canada wants to enter into agreement with a non-market economy, we have to give notice to the other parties, meaning the United States, and then they can choose whether they want to be in or out. So, there is some more modern language that the United States is including in other agreements, and they may very well have tried to put that to Canada. But I think that that's not quite the same thing as the way I think he presented it, which is kind of like, oh my God, this is a severe threat to our sovereignty. Well, if that's true, Chrystia Freeland and Justin Trudeau accepted that in Article 30-10 of the CUSMA. So, you know, if you're going to make a distinction like that, then I think he does owe us more.
25: Yeah.
5: Now, if he's going to say, and I think he, I know he's not a lawyer, but not everybody can be. Yeah. But I think he owes us at least to tell us, this is why I believe what the Americans are asking goes beyond 3210, which my predecessor agreed to.
25: Yeah.
5: Otherwise, I think we're left to wonder whether he's been playing straight with us.
25: How long before the impacts of these tariffs are felt at the street level here in Canada?
5: Well, these tariffs don't really affect, you know, tariffs. The odd thing about tariffs is that the consumers in the other country pays for them, you know, if they're passed on. So.
25: Yeah.
5: What we will feel is the tariffs that Canada places on U.S. Imports.
25: No, but our businesses are going to feel a drop in their business because it's going to cost the end consumer too much. They're going to source cheaper domestic product.
5: Yeah, that's true too. So if you're looking at it from the point of view of businesses that are selling into the U.S., then I think they will face it pretty, depending on what it is, depending on what the product is and how much demand and how many alternatives they are, they may see a reduction in demand, or they'll be asked to cut margins. So I think they'll face that. They'll see that pretty immediately from the point of view of businesses. So that's clear. And then in terms of some of the newer things that the Prime Minister's announced, the President's announced this morning, from what I understand, that he wants to increase auto tariffs in January, well, that's going to have a pretty immediate effect in terms of freezing. That kind of uncertainty will freeze the auto companies from making investments between now and January. So yeah. I think that's...
25: Just that what our automotive sector needs, more uncertainty.
5: Exactly.
25: Yeah. And then, how do you deal with that uncertainty, Mark? I mean, this stuff should be straightforward. These negotiations should be straightforward. You have something we want. We have something you want. Let's figure out a path forward. But so much of it is, I think it's over-indexing on personality. And the clashes of personalities. I'm thinking specifically of Donald Trump and Doug Ford lobbing insults at each other. You know, Doug Ford said he can kiss my ass, and the president said that Canada and Flunky Ford need to fall in line.
5: Yeah.
25: Those personality clashes will have very real political ramifications, which will then have massive financial and economic cost.
5: Well, I think that there is a disconnect between what I always say, the political markets are rewarding Canadian political leaders for being nationalistic and responding to Trump. Trump's really obnoxious and has been obnoxious to Canada. But he has been obnoxious to a lot of other countries that aren't necessarily reacting the way we are.
25: Yeah.
5: And I think, you know, it's an interesting question to understand whether another prime minister with more experience or natural political experience would react the same way. You know, I mean, the funny thing about Mark Carney is a lot of foreign leaders and countries appear to be, you know, cheering him on in the back row. But what he doesn't seem to have noticed is that none of them are following him.
25: Yeah.
5: You know, even on countries that he would be part of his middle power alliance, they're making agreements with the United States, on critical minerals or just general. So if he wants to lead this middle power alliance, but nobody's following you. So it's very tough. I think it's tough when you let your emotions get this far, your ego get this far into it, which I think our prime minister has, it's hard to pull back. And the other thing is, and you know more about this from your family, you got to have political courage to be willing to spend some political capital, to defend an idea. And I think what happened here, in my own view, is that, there was something close to an agreement in principle that was brought back to the premiers. We know that from our ambassador who presented to them. And we know from the premiers who went to camera that they weren't too impressed with it. And so obviously the Canadians went back to the negotiating table and said, we need a little bit more. I need to give Mr. Ford in Ontario something on trucks. Yeah. I need to give the guy out in British Columbia, Ebby, something on softwood lumber. Maybe the duties that are in escrow. And the Americans said, what? Okay, here's our list of things we'd like to add to the table. Right. Now, that's kind of my sense of what's
25: interesting.
5: Going on here. So the Canadians say, where are their last-minute demands from the Americans? And they say, wait, last-minute demands? We sent you off with some homework.
25: Yeah, but you know, Mark, the thing that I think some people are expecting is to find out that they said, you got to give us more because if you don't, we as a government are going to take a hit in the polls. And that's going to piss me off.
5: That's it. Exactly.
25: That's going to piss me off if we didn't get a deal because they dropped 5 points in the polls. All right, we're going to have to leave it there, Mark, but I really appreciate it. Great talking to you again.
5: Nice talking to you. Bye-bye.
25: All right. When we come back, we're joined by David Boris, the host of Hostile History. We're talking about the role that women have played in the armies of early modern Europe. Don't go anywhere.
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31: 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Today, cloudy, 60% chance of showers, risk of a thunderstorm, mix of sun and cloud later on. South wind at 20, gusting to 40 with a high of 26, humidex of 31. Tonight, mainly cloudy, 70% chance of thunderstorms this evening, clearing overnight. South wind at 20, gusting to 40 and a low of 16. Tomorrow, cloudy, 60% chance of showers and risk of a thunderstorm. Northwest wind at 30, gusting to 50, a high of 22, humidex of 27. On Wednesday, sunny and a high of 24. Right now, it's 25, feels like 29 at 680 CJOB.
25: Indeed, written by the winners. Then what does it say that much of the history of modern warfare in Europe has excluded the very real role played by women? To discuss this, we're joined by David Boris, the host of Hostile History. Good afternoon, my friend.
32: Hello, buddy. How you doing?
25: I'm good. So what don't we know? What history are people going to learn this week?
32: Well, let me just first say that was a great intro to this subject matter right there. That was fantastic. Very relevant, because here's what we're doing. We're taking everyone as far away from tariffs as possible right okay. Now. We're going into the early modern period in Europe, and we're looking at the role women played in the armies of early modern Europe. Because I bet, Ben, many people think of armies, of early modern Europe, classical times, medieval times, they think of men, right? Yep. Men fighting, men in uniform, men, it's a male space. And what the research shows us, which is so incredible, is that's not true at all. Women were everywhere in the militaries of early modern Europe.
25: Okay, so, but fill in the blanks, because how do we go from You're right. In my mind, when I'm imagining it, I'm not imagining any women. So yeah. Where should I be picturing them?
32: Okay, so I want you to imagine an army on the march. Let's say 10,000 soldiers, right? And that army in the early modern period, they're modern. Wait,
25: define the modern period.
32: Oh, early modern period. Sorry, great call. We're talking about like the 16th, 17th century, okay. Maybe into the 18th century, right around there. And specifically around the War of the 30 Years' War, which is kind of the big war of that period, one of the bloodiest wars in European history. So imagine an army, just a small army even, 10,000 on the march. They got weapons. They are marching. They have uniforms. And it's all men, mostly men, I should say, in uniform who are doing the fighting. But here's the problem. The kingdoms, the emerging nations, the principalities of those days, they had no idea how to fund and support these armies.
25: Yeah.
32: Most of these armies were left to forage for themselves. So what happens? You develop a massive baggage train. Literally, as many people that are in the army are also sitting in this baggage train. And so many of them are women. And women are doing a variety of roles that today we would consider part and parcel of being a modern military.
25: That makes sense. I'm thinking as we go into sort of the 20th century, I'm picturing, office administrators and nurses.
32: Sure.
25: And you're saying
32: yeah.
25: Even back then it was more.
32: Oh yeah, absolutely. Like I think the best example is logistics. So when we talk about logistics, we talk about the supply of an army, right?
25: Yeah.
32: And great generals from as far back as Alexander the Great and probably before have said an army marches on its stomach.
25: Yeah.
32: They got to get fed. And so part of the role that women played in the baggage train was the foraging, was gathering the food, was preparing the food, was feeding soldiers. Now, sometimes they'd be feeding people like maybe their boyfriends or their husbands or their brothers.
25: Yeah.
32: But in some cases, they were literally providing sort of temporary kitchens in the rear. And that's just one of a billion roles. I bet you can think of another role that women might have been doing in the baggage train, but it's not so much about supply. There's a number of different ways we can explore that.
25: Yeah, you're driving this train. I'm learning here.
32: Oh, you're letting me loose here, Ben. Yeah. That's fantastic. And other ways too, when we look at it, part and parcel of an army is your clothing, your equipment.
25: Yeah.
32: And what we have is women in the rear who are mending clothes, who are taking care of equipment, who are transporting goods. And then of course, one of the biggest issues or one of the biggest topics that's always emerged when you have women mixing with armies is sex. Oh. That's right. Sex. Because of course, part and parcel of what's going on in the baggage train as well is brothels or makeshift brothels and things like that. Sex workers.
25: I mean, you
32: have this wide variety.
25: It seems like, because you're right, you got to think about all the stuff that doesn't make the highlight reel. The highlight reel is the battlefield, right? But you got to get to the battlefield. And I have to assume in some cases, you are marching a long, long way. And in order to get there, you essentially have to take everything that you need for the battlefield, but also everything that you need to live on the road. So you got to take a version of the village with you. I climbed Mount Kilimanjaro years ago, and it was a 3-day climb and 2 days down. The army of people who were joining us, the Sherpas who helped walk up the mountain, they were carrying so much stuff. So that by the time we got to the top, they walked like 10 times faster than we did. There was a little camping ground that was like our own little mini village that was set up. And there was a dining tent and all of our tents were set up and there was a place to shower and all that stuff. So go back to the 16th and 17th century. You got to do that times 10, times 1,000 for this crew that needs to be well fed and as well rested as you can be in the 16th century and have their needs tended to, because in some cases, I'm guessing they're gone for months at a time.
32: Oh, yeah, absolutely. I mean, weeks for sure, but months absolutely occurs many different times. And the problem is the more you march, the longer you march, the longer you're away from a steady supply base, the harder it is to keep your army together. So there's a weird contradiction here. Because on one hand, think about it. If you have 10,000 soldiers and then 10,000 civilians following that army, you have 20,000 people now. You've doubled the size of your army. Guess what happens? You move slower.
25: Yeah.
32: It's harder to react to your enemy. So generals on one hand are like, let's get rid of the baggage train. But the soldiers need the baggage train. So what you see in the early modern period is this incredible conflict between sort of we need them until we don't. And there's a lot of tragic moments, for instance, where generals are about to cross a river, an enemy army's bearing down on them, and they say, well, we're leaving the civilians behind. Sometimes we're talking about the wives and children of soldiers. It's a brutal, bloody affair.
25: was, it would seem to me strategically, if I was thinking like a gruesome warlord who wanted to win at all costs and didn't have a conception of human rights or the wars, the rules of engagement, I would attack that train.
32: Yeah. And in fact, that's a really great point. You make a good general, Ben, because that is well, an absolute target.
25: I'd make a good bad general.
32: Oh, sure. Fair. Yes, of course. I mean, in military, in war, sometimes good and bad gets thrown out the window. But you're absolutely right. The strategic objectives of so many commanders was to go after the baggage train. Because again, guess what you're getting in the baggage train? Yeah, you're getting food, you're getting supplies, but you might be getting family members of the soldiers, and you might be getting all of their money, all of their goods. I mean, you were talking about taking away their ability to survive. And I love what you're talking about Mount Kilimanjaro. By the way, that's really awesome that you did that. But I think that's a great, like, small example of exactly the type of baggage train you need to survive in an environment where getting food can be more and more difficult the longer you're on the march.
25: This push and pull that you describe between the needing the train, but also recognizing it was holding them back, that must have led to some sort of military innovations in the future, and those armies who squared that circle probably had more success.
32: Yeah, absolutely. So by the time we get to the 18th century, and let's say the latter half of the 18th century, so around the time of the French Indian Wars, for instance, very famous wars in North America, known as the Seven Years' War, what you start to see is governments, as we start to see nations become more mature, we start to see governments who now have better taxation, better finances, start to spend more and more money on investing in logistic infrastructure as part of the military. So what we see by the time we get to the 19th century is those baggage trains get smaller and smaller and smaller. But to be honest, if you think about a modern military base. Guess what's on that base? Wives, families, children, settlers, people selling Tim Hortons, for gosh sakes, in Afghanistan, in Canadian camps, right? Like, there is always that there. It's amazing to think that sort of has never really disappeared in full.
25: As always, you think of stuff that I would never think of, and now I'm not going to ever able to think of it any other way. David Boris, when's the next episode coming out?
32: Oh, it's coming out hot Wednesday morning, and we're excited for everyone to hear it.
25: I really appreciate it. Thank you, my friend.
32: Thank you, buddy.
25: All right, we've been talking about the trade deal, or the trade deal that didn't happen. The reaction by the opposition, the reaction by Pierre Poilievre, but specifically Shiv Majumdar, he's the member of parliament for Calgary Heritage, as well as the critic for the Canada-US file, sent a letter to Dominique Leblanc threading a very delicate needle. We want to support this government, but in our role as opposition, we need to know what was on the table. We're speaking with Shadow Minister for Canada United States Relations next.
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2: Good afternoon, I'm Navi Ball. Prime Minister Mark Carney says Canada will return to the negotiating table with the U.S. when they have the, quote, right attitude. Carney adds an attitude that Canada is a subsidiary of the U.S. is not something the government is going to accept. This comes as U.S. President Donald Trump threatened new tariffs against Canada today that would start on January 1st of next year and build on existing tariffs to the auto and steel sector. Here in our province, Mounties in Selkirk have made an arrest in connection to a homicide investigation this weekend. Yesterday after midnight, RCMP were called to a report of a possible assault inside a home in the community. When they arrived, officers say they saw a number of people inside and outside the home and found a man suffering from a gunshot wound in the house who was later pronounced dead. A suspect was arrested at the scene and charged with second-degree murder. And finally, the Governor General will be in Newfoundland and Labrador on the 25th anniversary of the September 11th attacks. Dozens of flights were diverted to the Gander Airport that day as the attacks were unfolding. Some 7,000 stranded passengers were welcomed by local residents who helped provide food, shelter, and essentials. This year's anniversary comes as Canada-U.S. relations deteriorate in a trade war dating back to the election of Donald Trump. Global News time is 3:31.
3: With your traffic, I'm Adam Wilson. There is a stalled vehicle southbound Kewayton and Logan. Your curb lane is blocked. Keep left to pass and expect a few delays. Northbound Donald, some minor delays heading to Broadway. And northbound on Keniston as you make your way to McGilvery. New work happening on Taylor has you losing your median lanes in both directions, Borbank to Renfrew. And eastbound on Grant, there's work continuing Haney to Shaftesbury. 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That's your 680 CJOB traffic.
25: In defense against Donald Trump and his terrible tariff plan, but that doesn't mean that some questions don't deserve to be answered. Our next guest, Shivaloy Majumdar, he is the Member of Parliament for Calgary Heritage, and he's also the Shadow Minister for Canada-United States Relations, wrote a letter to Dominique Leblanc, threading the needle, saying, hey, listen, we want to stand behind the government, want to support Canada in this terrible time, but we need to know what the deal was on the table. And I don't think that's a bridge too far. I think that is actually exactly what Canadians deserve. And I think that there is there are a lot of people who would be maybe reticent to support this government and this prime minister who would throw in with this government and this prime minister if what we've been told by our prime minister bears out in the documents. So let's welcome Shiv. Thank you so much for being here.
4: Thanks for having me, Ben. How are you?
25: I'm good. So, where are we here? You know, this is everything is political, right? Everything is political, and I wish it wasn't always so. But how your party deals with this will have political ramifications for you. What were some of the discussions in cabinet around what the official position of the Conservative Party was going to be?
4: Well, look, Pierre Poilievre has always made it clear the country comes first. Conservatives will do at all costs everything to defend the sovereignty of our people, the security of our people, the viability of our country. There is no price too deep to pay to fight for the Canadian interest, and it is something that we would never, ever, ever relinquish. And that's the environment in which we heard the Prime Minister's press conference on Saturday, where he described a negotiation and recommended a path for the country. But even in the last couple of days, we've seen disputed facts from his own government around what those disputes were in Washington in terms of why he abandoned the deal. We've watched him say we're going to have massive dollar-for-dollar counter tariffs on Saturday, only today, an hour or two ago, to say, well, we'll only have maybe something more targeted. He said that negotiation is over. And then today he's saying, well, we're open to talking to the United States based on its own terms. which makes me wonder many, many fair and minded questions. I mean, today's a bad day, Ben, for hundreds of thousands of families that are now about to get their pink slips. It's a bad day for industries that have no certainty and have to make big decisions about how they're going to get through to Christmas. It's a really bad day for a lot of this country. And I think if we're going to make people pay the price for these decisions, then at least we owe them the respect of what was on the table, what was walked away from, and what the plan is for the road ahead.
25: I think that's it's absolutely fair. That's if you want people to hurt even more than they have been hurting for the past 11 years, then you need to do better than bullet points. And especially because there are conflicting stories coming out of Washington. They're saying, I can't remember who said it, but somebody said that the government of Canada was looking at certain things like, well, we can't do this because we're going to take a 5% hit in the polls. If that turns out to be true, and I hope it's not, I certainly don't want 50% tariffs on $28 billion worth of goods to help the Liberals electorally.
4: Well, you know, we're not so brittle as a country where we can't have a debate.
25: Yeah.
4: Especially for something that the Prime Minister himself has defined as the biggest crisis this country has faced since the Second World War. He's using war and peace language to define these trade negotiations with the reality of the United States, a country we share the continent with. He has our sympathy in dealing with a tough and unpredictable negotiator. We're not asking for him to disclose trade secrets or anything that would disadvantage Canada in future negotiations. But the Americans know what the term sheet was when Prime Minister Carney walked away. The Prime Minister knows what the term sheet was when he walked away. Canadians deserve to know what was actually discussed and what were the real issues the Prime Minister walked away from. The gist of things is not a good enough excuse to be making massive decisions around our economy.
25: And look, I'll tell you, my position that I made clear on the show a little bit earlier is I don't know this Prime Minister well enough to offer him blind faith, but I certainly know the Liberal Party of Canada and I know what they're capable of. They're capable of gaslighting the entire
4: partisan.
25: Yeah, they are capable of gaslighting the whole country and saying that the carbon tax is going to save the world and anybody who disagrees with it wants children to burn to death. And then when it could help them electorally, they just got rid of it. So I know what they're capable of. I'm not saying that's the case. If you just show me the documents, I'll shut up with my theories.
4: That's exactly the point. And look, I don't mean to be partisan about it, but no politician is above accountability. Yeah. We elect a parliament, and we elect a parliament to represent the full breadth of our country's debate. And without having parliament, having the opportunity to review what was decided and why the prime minister's made the decisions he has, and he has no accountability.
25: Yeah, I want to push back. This Justin Trudeau decided when we faced the existential threat at the end of his term, and the Liberal Party and the government decided it was in our national interest to suspend our democracy more or less by not having the House sit while they could decide who their next leader was going to be. So there's a vein inside that party that is willing to do things like not have a fully operational government in the early days of this crisis. I would like for this prime minister to demonstrate that it truly is a different government, that it truly is a different Liberal Party, and recall the House.
4: I think the recalling the House is central to his ability to secure trust in the country. Yeah. Because the longer we move from his press conference on Saturday, the more fair-minded questions will emerge from everyday Canadians about the decision he made and what was on the table. And remember that the measures that he's proposing to undertake are ones that need to be set in the context of how long we can expect this to last for. Are we actually going to negotiate after September 7th? Why was that date decided? There's too many questions for just a press conference to be the means for why the country should pronounce on its direction in something so consequential.
25: Well, yeah. What's this? What's the date of November 8th for retaliatory tariffs? Why do you think that date was picked?
4: All the dates, all the negotiating positions he's taken are fairly arbitrary. And Ben, my bigger concern is this. It's not just that he's in the middle of a negotiation on the terms in which he defined. He spent a year and a half not making the decisions that the country needed to take to build its domestic strength, to negotiate with strength with Washington and with the world. He has spent a year and a half dilly-dallying. We had a deal that I thought was a fairly good-looking deal from the reports that we got. It's not like we're getting briefed very with the kind of detail that previous governments had afforded in October.
25: Yeah.
4: And then he decided to walk away from that deal and turn to Beijing and organize middle powers in Europe and give speeches in Davos. COSME negotiations came around July 1st, and it was basically nothing new to update. And then a week later, the United States slammed us with unjustified tariffs. The prime minister has been negotiating from a position of weakness all along. He's made concession after concession after concession. And these are not the terms that are good for the country. And so I think the country deserves a debate about the reason he walked away, the deal that was on the table this time, and the direction we need to take.
25: I saw someone on Twitter today saying that the peace, order, and good government clause of the Constitution would allow the prime minister and this government to declare a national emergency and bypass the provinces entirely to build a pipeline. I think if this government had the will to do something like that and get shovels in the ground on a pipeline going east-west, finding private sector buy-in immediately, building refineries all over this country. That's tens of thousands of jobs right now to build something that we could say, hey, in a few years, this thing's ready, Donald, and we don't need you anymore. We certainly don't need you for oil and gas because we've got contracts with China and Australia and Japan and all of Europe. To me, that would be, you want leverage? Start doing something like that. Oh, you know, we got to take a quick break, Shuv. We're going to take a quick break. We're going to come back. I got lots more questions for you. Don't go anywhere. I'm sitting with the Shadow Minister for Canada, U.S. Relations. Don't go anywhere. The Ben Mulrooney Show continues.
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3: With your traffic, I'm Adam Wilson. We do have work continuing both directions of Portage. Expect some eastbound and westbound delays between Empress and St. James. Southbound on Main, a few delays as you're approaching Logan, and both directions of La Jemodière heading to Dugald. Northbound on Pembina, Grant to Confusion Corner, that's moving well at 4 minutes. Southbound Keniston, Tuxedo to Sterling Lion is at 6. Westbound Monroe, that's closed, Luelda to Gray. And northbound on Main, there's work continuing, Broadway to St. Mary. 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That's your 680 CJOB traffic.

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1: No deal is better than a bad deal. That only makes sense if you know what the deal was in order to be able to make a determination on whether it was good or bad. Without that, you must accept the word of the prime minister because he said so. And some people need a little bit more. This guy in particular. And we're joined by somebody who goes toe-to-toe with the government when the House is sitting. Shiv Majumdar, he is the Member of Parliament for Calgary Heritage and the Shadow Minister for Canada-United States Relations. Shiv, you wrote that letter to Dominique Leblanc. Have you received
2: Ben
1: a response?
2: Says we aren't sure how
3: not
2: the
3: yet,
2: new
3: no,
2: tariffs
3: no.
2: are going to
1: Typically, what's
2: new
1: the
2: US
1: protocol when you put out
2: yet,
1: a letter like that? Do you expect one back?
3: We put a letter to him in public, and somebody will send a note back saying, thank you, this is under the purview of another minister. So you get these.
1: Yeah.
3: You get shuffled around a little bit.
1: Well, look.
3: But that's okay.
1: Yeah. I'm hoping that this is a prime minister who is pragmatic enough to look at the facts on the ground and say, you know, if something doesn't work, to change tactics. And we've been patient over the last year. People who did not vote for this government said, all right, well, you know, you promised us certain things, and we'll be patient. We'll let you. We know you got a lot of work to do, some stuff to clean up. But we are now well into the second year, and none of the major projects that were announced have, I don't think they've broken ground on any of them. And meanwhile, Donald Trump is so mercurial that he is capable of tacking on a new tariff just because he slept wrong. We have to move faster than this. We have to move faster at building the economy that he promised. And I'm hoping that somebody lets him know, hey, you can move faster than you are. Not everything needs to happen at this pace.
3: Ben, you got to think back to previous crises. I remember Prime Minister Harper would reach out to Tom Mulcair when wars in foreign jurisdictions were underway to read him in, to brief him. And they'd phone each other. They'd talk to each other. I used to work for John Baird. I would go and brief the late, great Paul Dewar, the NDP member of parliament, the official opposition critic. And when big issues like war and peace and the economy were defining the future of the country, prime ministers reach across to talk to opposition parties to bring them along, which leads me to wonder how serious is this prime minister about this negotiation? Like, because if it is a political tactic for domestic politics, then I would understand why he wouldn't engage opposition parties or in good faith have technical briefings for the press or engage premiers and industry in a way that they deserve. We've not seen anything like that.
1: Yeah.
3: Nor have
1: wait,
3: we
1: so,
3: seen that
1: so, Shiv, you're saying,
3: you've described.
1: You're saying that this government does not make it standard, especially since we were told that we're in this existential threat, that they don't have offer regular briefings to their counterparts on the other side of the aisle?
3: No, they don't. It's a one-man band. I'm not even sure the prime minister talks to his own cabinet or caucus extensively when it comes to these issues, rather than pronounces to them. I'll have to let them speak for themselves.
1: Well,
3: continue. Forgive me. But to your point, if the prime minister was deadly serious about building the strength of this country, he's had the support of the opposition for over a year and a half to unleash your resources, to build a strategic reserve, to propose a new auto pact or the strengthening of our industrial sectors and manufacturing sectors in this country. The prime minister's had all the tools in his toolkit to get the job done and has not made a single solitary decision. He's not acting with the urgency that you'd expect in this kind of a crisis. And even in the aftermath of the latest crisis, he's not acting in the way that a prime minister should to reconvene parliament, to your point, to get all of those decisions made in the context and urgent emergency would require of the country.
1: I remember when he took his vacation to Italy, those who, circle the wagons and protect him were suggesting the deal is probably already done. And so he's just over there waiting out the clock. And I don't know where those people are today. There's always a shifting defense, and I'm not looking to attack him. I want him to succeed, but he's not giving me a whole lot to sink my teeth into. And meanwhile, you got François Philippe Champagne.

0: something more targeted is required.
1: Yeah.
0: We have no concept as to the scale or ambition he would have to help families that are being hit so hard today, nor do we have any concept of what those funds that would potentially be a tax for ourselves would accomplish and where that would be spent. There's no transparency on any of the big decisions the prime minister is purportedly making on behalf of the country. And instead, you see him wrapping himself around the flag, cheered on by the institutions he's bought, and now selling to Canadians the need for, just trust me, we'll get the job done. It's like, well, sir, we want you to be successful. We want you to get the job done. The country is not so brittle it can't have a debate. Governments perform better when oppositions and parliaments are honored. So let's do the work that the people elect all of us to do, which is to deliberate, to debate, and to come to a consensus that would unite this country and deliver what it needs.
1: Well, so I saw somebody say something today on social media. I haven't verified it yet, but it has the patina of truth. So I'll have to look into it. They said, you know, those who are elbows up are saying, oh, we'll be okay. We're the fastest growing economy in the G7. Now, let's assume that we're all living in that fantasy land.
0: It's not real. That's not true.
1: 85% of any growth is coming from exports to the United States. So figure out how that one's going to work, right? But what do you make then? What do you make of Wob Kanu being, some would say, a little too honest in his assessment of Mark Carney, and Doug Ford today saying the president can kiss his ass? And then we got an ensuing response on True Social by the president. Now he's got a name for Ford called Flunky Ford. Are these people going rogue, or is this what they should be doing? How do you see it?
0: Listen, I think, and I'm not saying this to flatter, but when Prime Minister Mulroney was leading the negotiation 40 years ago for NAFTA, there was no doubt that he was the prime minister of the country and the premiers knew their place, that the external affairs of the country is a responsibility of the prime minister, and the prime minister as the leader of the country will engage premiers in good faith on the negotiation to get to the outcome that Canada needs. There's always going to be trade-offs. There'll be big decisions to be made, but they'll be taken together by the prime minister. What that shows today is that 40 years later, in the aftermath of the previous negotiation for NAFTA, which was about the world after the end of the Soviet Union, today's negotiations on our economy and our security and around the world are motivated by the rise of Beijing, the risk of the supply chains that they pose to energy, to investment, to technology. And in that context, the prime minister's responsibility is to engage the premiers, to brief them regularly, to lead them and to keep them on board, and to ensure that the country understands that the federal remit is to negotiate a deal. So when you have premiers kind of running their own script and feeling emboldened to do so, is principally because they feel that the prime minister is weak and they don't trust his leadership and they don't trust the negotiation was going to act on behalf of their constituents. I'm not going to condone the language that I saw from both of those premiers. I don't know if that's the kind of adult moment this country deserves, as hundreds of thousands of people and their livelihoods are on the line. I think it's a serious moment for this country. But I do think it's a statement of how weak this prime minister has been in his entire negotiation.
1: Well, Shiv, I want to thank you for being here. Like I said, I thought the letter really demonstrated a balance between supporting a government in a time of crisis, but also recognizing that as the constitutionally mandated opposition to this government, you want to push for transparency, which I do believe, given that the people who are going to feel the brunt of the pain are the people, we deserve to see the receipts. So I thank you very much. I appreciate it.
0: Thank you. The country deserves a constructive opposition. Thanks for having me.
1: Thanks so much. All right. And good luck to you, sir. And just a reminder, if you want more of the Ben Mulroney Show, we put out a podcast each and every day. You can find more content on X, on Instagram, on YouTube.
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7: 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And 4x4. Together in one show. 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
4: WestJet flight attendants have ratified a new collective agreement with the airline, 90.2% voting in favor of the deal. It's a three-year agreement in effect from January 1st of this year to December 31st, 2028.
5: U.S. President Donald Trump says he will hike tariffs on all vehicles, auto parts, and steel from Canada to 50% on January 1st. He accuses Canada today of being among the worst nations in the world to deal with, without providing evidence in his Truth Social post. Ontario Premier Doug Ford has urged Canada to use every tool in its toolbox to fight the latest U.S. tariffs. Taking a look at the markets, the S&P/TSX Composite Index was up around 39 points. In New York, the Dow Jones was around 79 points. Our dollar traded for 72.27 cents U.S., compared with 72.67 cents on Friday. Crude oil was down $2.16 U.S. at $84.90 per barrel. And gold was up $51.40 U.S. at $4,732 announced. From the Canadian Press Business Desk, I'm Diana Mussina.
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4: Good afternoon. I'm Richard Cloutier. The war of words over trade on both sides of the border.
13: Canada is a state. Sorry. Freudian slip.
14: Well, he can kiss my ass as far as I'm concerned. We're going to go at him full steam.
4: The Premier of Ontario, the U.S. Vice President today, is the Trump administration threatening even more tariffs to take effect in January. Global's Mackenzie Gray reporting on the Prime Minister today.
15: To their unjustified tariff, which was on top of other unjustified tariffs.
16: Trump saying a 50% tariff on Canadian autos and parts will start on January 1st, nearly 5 months from now. Part of what Mark Carney's labeled as a systematic U.S. approach to try and end the Canadian auto sector.
15: An attitude at the negotiation table that Canada is a subsidiary of the United States. The Canadian industry is going to be disadvantaged relative to American industry, that we're going to set up terms so that over time, Canadian industry is going to face constant headwinds, That's not something we're going to accept.
16: Social media tariff threats like this are routine from Trump, but so far they haven't been backed up with any documentation to make them real.
15: I would just encourage policymakers around the world to take the lesson of what we see today.
16: The lesson from Carney's perspective? You can't trust what the Americans propose at the table, giving more details on what issues led to talks breaking down, including saying the Americans wanted changes to bilingual labeling, a claim the U.S. top trade czar denied, saying it was all about CanCon payments for streamers.
4: Global's Mackenzie Gray, more on the story throughout the news here on 680 CJOB. Other top stories now. And continuing with our top story, Global's Jeff Braun.
0: The Manitoba government says relief is on the way for businesses amid the trade war between Canada and the U.S. Provincial Trade Minister Jamie Moses says the province is waiting to hear from the federal government on its tariff relief plan before announcing what supports it will provide. Moses says the province is meeting with business leaders to discuss the next steps.
17: Unity is our greatest strength during this current tariff threat. We've got to understand that they're attacking our entire country. We can't stand for it.
0: Sylvain Charlebois with Dalhousie University says grocery stores should continue to highlight Canadian products at their stores.
18: We're seeing the United States being in breach of CUSMA, and many products are food products. If there is one time when Canadians will want to support Canadian companies, this is now. Certainly grocers basically getting rid of Canadian flags in a store is just not the right timing at all.
0: His comments come as shoppers report Loblaws owned stores, among others, have started taking down signage indicating which items are made in or produced in Canada. A Manitoba honey farmer is worried about an oversupply of honey with a vast majority of customers in the U.S. Global's Sarah McCarthy has more on that.
19: Honey is one of the Canadian goods that's now affected by new 50% U.S. tariffs. Aussie Podolsky's Ethelbert Honey Farm has had a strong relationship with U.S. customers dating back to 1954.
20: Anytime that you have a surplus, you see a drop in price. And currently, there is almost no profit margin honey. It's been very lean times. So any decrease in price will put businesses out of business, including ourselves, most likely, if this continues in the long term. You can't keep working at a loss.
19: He says Canada makes far more honey than can be consumed, so they're going to need to find other export markets if these tariffs do stay for some time. Sarah McCarthy, Global News.
0: A man is dead after Mounties found him with a gunshot wound inside a home in Selkirk. RCMP were called to the home just after midnight yesterday on a report of a possible assault. Mounties say they responded immediately and found a number of people both inside and outside the home. They found a man suffering a gunshot wound who was pronounced dead when EMS arrived. A suspect was arrested at the scene and charged with second-degree murder. The impact of heart disease on women has historically been under-researched, but a local hospital's taken a step it says will lead to better health outcomes for Manitoba women. St. Boniface Hospital Foundation and its partners have appointed a chair to advance research for women's clinical heart health research in Winnipeg. Dr. Shelley Zeroth has been working in the hospital's cardiology department for 20 years and says heart disease is the number one cause of premature death in women across Canada and the world.
21: Two-thirds of clinical research in cardiovascular disease thus far has focused on men. It's time to change that and focus on women's hearts, and not only about the physiology, but also how we deliver that care and how we follow evidence-based care to improve their heart outcomes.
0: Zeroth, along with other stakeholders, intend for her appointment to be the first step of a wraparound women's heart care program in Manitoba. Despite some high-profile restaurant closures in downtown Winnipeg, some new ones are opening as well. Rudy's announced on the weekend it was closing after 15 years. The tavern closed its doors in July. Bougie was demolished after catching fire for a third time in a year. And the Gary Street Keg is closed while they move to a new location on Donald Street. Jay Kilgore with the Manitoba Restaurant and Food Services Association tells us, one problem even restaurants that do well face is lease prices, which have been going up.
22: I think a lot of the time, too, when a lease comes up, a business owner, no matter what business, has to make a decision whether it's worth signing the new lease based on the current conditions.
0: Nevertheless, Kilgore says two new restaurants have opened downtown in the past month, House of Ma and Highwater, both on Bannatyne. And WestJet flight attendants have ratified a new collective agreement with the airline. They voted over 90% in favor. The new three-year deal is in effect until the end of 2028. It's 4:05.
23: With your traffic, I'm Adam Wilson. Stall and crash free on the roads. Traffic volumes picking up across the city. Southbound Osborne, Broadway to Confusion Corner. Your current drive time is 5 minutes. Northbound McPhillips, Mountain to Leela, coming in at 7. Southbound Keniston, some slow-moving traffic on your way to McGilvery. And southbound on King Edward, with work happening between Bannatyne and Notre Dame. Southbound Panett, work continuing in your middle lane, Talbot to Mission. 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That's your 680 CJOB traffic.
1: I'm Global News meteorologist Peter Quinlan here with a check on your forecast. Risk of early evening thunderstorms before clouds clear overnight. We're headed down to 16 degrees with a southerly breeze, 20 gusting to 40, but those winds will shift behind a cold front tomorrow. At northwesterly, 30 gusting to 50, a high of 22. Risk of rain and thunderstorms through the day with a late day humidex of 27.
4: With that orange-coated thunderstorm watch in place for much of southern Manitoba, including Winnipeg, 26 degrees right now, real feel of 31 at 680 CJOB. Richard Kluche with you. Members of the Trump administration today fanning across cable news stations and in front of crowds of loyal supporters to make the case for the U.S. president's latest tariffs on Canada as the president himself moved to escalate the war, the trade war. Trump posting on social media he intends to double tariffs on Canadian automobiles and auto parts to 50% January 1st. Later today, he escalated that further, threatening to shut off the pipes, which carry natural gas and oil from Western Canada to Ontario and Quebec via the United States. Canada will be treated like a state no longer on trade, and in other ways, also they are among the worst nations in the world to deal with, Trump said in his first post. They feel entitled, and yet, and this is in all caps, we don't need Canada, they need us. War of words, well underway. Dan Kelly starts us off this Monday afternoon on 680 CJOB. He's president and CEO of the Canadian Federation of Independent Business. Dan, did you ever get embroiled in a war of words that took off in a very fiery way?
2: I did on the weekend, actually. I was doing a CBC hit on TV, and I think I used the word garbage to describe some of the federal support programs. So, yeah, that didn't go over well with a few people.
4: You used that with me on Saturday as well.
2: Okay, well, I guess it didn't get the national attention that it deserves, Richard. So, but when you started the broadcast talking about orange-coated weather, I just heard orange-coated, and I thought you were talking about something else.
4: Yeah, you know, and there's going to be some times here where we have to laugh it out because we know the intense rhetoric on both sides of the border.
2: Oh, man.
4: And you know, you've got Ford saying he can kiss my ass. You've got Trump, you know, willing to and threatening to turn off the pipes that transport oil. Yeah. At some point, I think in the next 48 hours, this tones down. And I think it's... Perhaps they try to get back to the bargaining table at some point, unless, of course, everybody's just angry at each other.
2: You know, I've been on the phone and texting with ministers and their staff over the last couple of days, including on Sunday. And I don't know, everybody seems prepared to be locked into this for a while. This does not feel to me like we are close and there's just some rhetoric in advance of the deal. I could be wrong. I hope I am. But this is feeling like we're going to be in this zone for a bit of time. Interesting, though, that the Prime Minister did put September after Labor Day for the retaliatory tariffs, giving a bit of space. And even in Trump's latest tweet that you just mentioned a second ago, he said January 1st, 2027 for new auto tariffs, which does provide a bit of a time frame there. And we've certainly seen fierier responses from Trump than it's actually been a little bit muted until today.
4: Meantime, Lauren Remillard of the Winnipeg Chamber of Commerce on the weekend also said that you're looking at, in some cases, pandemic-like programs to deal with businesses that are going to suffer as a result of this. Talk about that. And, you know, in your text with the ministers, what are they prepared to do for small and medium-sized business? Because, as you said on the weekend with us, so far the programs have been, quote, garbage.
2: Yeah, they've been useless and not at all fit to purpose for the small and medium-sized companies. It's always harder to try to support small companies. There are lots of them. So it is just, like, I do give government some grace because it is just more complicated than designing things for a handful of large steel companies. This becomes, to scale these things is really hard, and we saw that during the pandemic. My advice to government has been that they've got to, for the good news is, I suppose, that we do know which companies are going to be targeted. There are about 550 different products that are now on this new list of tariffs, the 50% tariffs that Trump is now imposing on us. So that's going to be probably tens of thousands of businesses across Canada, but not millions as it was during the pandemic. So the scale is going to be a little bit smaller for this first round. My advice to them has been try to eliminate as much as you can the impact of that tariff on these companies. So if they need to cut their price, like if, you know, a company, the Manitoba honey producer that I just heard a second ago on your newscast, that guy should actually have, I think, a check written to him by Ottawa for the impact of the tariff if he wants to hang on to his customer that he's had since the 50s. That's the kind of support that I think would help small businesses. They can demonstrate that. There should be documentation available to make that kind of thing happen. And then secondly, when we get to our retaliatory tariffs, which are also going to be their own form of hell, when that happens, then I'd say government should do some broad-based support for business, most notably a cut in the small business rate. We've been lobbying for that for a while. I think the government was inclined to potentially do something in the October-November budget. My suggestion is to do it now.
5: Manitoba is meeting right now, the premier, with his regional-based structure, the group, the trade council. What can and should happen at the provincial level? Similar?
2: Yeah, I do think similar structures should be put in place. What I worry about is a return to the messy million points of light pandemic programs that were out there, and business owners couldn't figure out heads or tails out of which program to go to for what. If we had a couple of, like, a one big flagship federal program, one big flagship provincial program, I think that would be a much more sensible way to deal with this. But they should have similar, they should be overlapping and coordinated, as opposed to, throwing money here, there, and everywhere as we did during the pandemic. We do need to move quickly. I'm not going to slam governments for getting some things wrong in the beginning. That happened during the pandemic. If we wait for government to do this perfectly, it'll be my son that will be in my spot 20 years from now that'll probably be figuring that out. It needs to move fast. We're going to make mistakes, but we got to learn from them and get them resolved quickly.
5: Dan, appreciate the time. We'll talk again.
2: Anytime, Richard.
5: Dan Kelly is president and CEO of the Canadian Federation of Independent Business, starting us off this Monday afternoon on 680 CJOB. Lots ahead, including the Bomber Coaches Show. Braden Owosco joins us now. What's coming up in sports?
6: Well, a heartbreaking loss for the Bombers. We'll hear from Zach Collaros coming up. And a big weekend in Canadian golf, Manitoban golf. We'll get you the scores and updates from there. And the Toronto Blue Jays, big off day. What does the scoreboard look like?
5: Later in the hour, we'll talk to a Manitoba business CEO on the impact here at home. The coach joins us next. It's 4:15.

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17: Your chance to talk or text the coach, Mike O'Shea, tonight after 7. The Daily Bomber Coaches Show is brought to you by DeKalb. Pre-season savings kick off now. The voice of the Big Blue, Derek Taylor, and the head coach.
18: Mike, I've never asked this question before of a football person, but I'm curious. The defense was on the field for 17 plays in the first half. Is there any way, and that's a negative, or is that just all positive?
19: It should be in there fresh for the next set. Yeah, you don't know how that's going to play out. It's sort of at the end of the half, they look around and go, oh, I actually thought it was less plays than that. Initially, in-game, I thought it was less. But, yeah, it turns out to be 17. I think that last drive added a few on there. But they were, full credit to them, they were getting them off the field quickly. You know, I think they held Cody in check. They held the run game in check. They were where they were supposed to be, making plays. It was excellent, you know. But I don't think that they got cold, if that's what you're talking about.
18: Well, we always, whenever we bring something like that up, it's about the offense, right? Oh, the two and out. Oh, it's awful. I just wondered if there's some complimentary thing for the defense. Like, oh, they can't get in their groove because they're not on the field because they were too good.
19: No, it doesn't work that way.
18: No, I wouldn't.
19: It gives you more energy to lay more wood.
18: Which is good for them. The tackling was noticeable. Fans kept bringing it up to us in the post-game show. Are you approaching it any differently ahead of this week's game than you would have into last week's game?
19: No, we'd probably bring back some drills that we've done before, but it's all stuff that they know. I think, once again, that last drive, the urgency to get to the point of attack could have been a little different.
18: Plenty to come with the head coach, Mike O'Shea, on the coaches show tonight, 7 to 8 on 680 CJOB.
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20: With your traffic, I'm Adam Wilson. We do have work continuing northbound on Main, going down to just the median lane between Broadway and St. Mary. A few delays beginning to form. Northbound Lagimodia, some delays as you head to Grassy. And northbound King Edward making your way to Selkirk Avenue. Northbound Pembina, Grant to Confusion Corner, expect 3 minutes. Southbound Keniston, Tuxedo to Sterling Lion is 7. Over on Logan, we have work continuing. Your eastbound lanes are closed, Weston to McPhillips. Jumpstart helps kids across Canada access sport and play so more kids can get into the game. Learn more at jumpstart.canadiantire.ca. That's your 680 CJOB traffic.
17: Haven't talked to you for 5 weeks. Peter Quinlan, global meteorologist, joins us now. How you doing?
7: Good. Yes. Nice to be back, Richard, and reunited. 5 weeks. I didn't realize it had been that long. But yes, we are back and we are looking at the possibility of some active weather overnight. We're looking at probably around 8 or 9 o'clock. The risk of strong storms moving through the Winnipeg area. We do have a severe thunderstorm watch for that for up to 110 kilometer per hour wind gusts, ping pong ball sized hail and heavy rain. Overnight, we're headed down to 16 after that with the clouds clearing out a bit. Under a mostly cloudy Tuesday, we'll see the risk of more showers and thunderstorms. These ones less severe, likely with a northwest wind gusting to 50 kilometers per hour. We should hit a high of 22 with a humidex around 27.
17: Did you do anything fun?
7: I went to Iceland, Sweden, and Norway. So, yes, it was very fun. How was your vacation?
17: I did a little cycling.
7: Ooh,
17: did some
7: nice
17: chores around the house. We need to talk about your Scandinavian adventure at some point.
7: Yes, for sure. Let's talk whenever you want.
17: Right now, it's 26, a real feel of 31 at 680 CJOB. Not bad on a weather salary. Markets today, the TSX up 94. The Dow is up 140. The S&P 500 down 22. NASDAQ down 200. Our dollar trading at 72.24 cents U.S. compared to 72.67 cents U.S. on Friday. Full business later in the hour at 55. It's 421.
16: Last week, it was a litmus test against one of the best of the West for the Winnipeg Blue Bombers. Next up, a battle versus the Beast of the East.
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17: Later, your opportunity to win $50 in food tickets for A Taste of Manitoba, presented by Liquor Mart. This goes September 3rd to 7th at Fort Gibraltar. It's free admission, but we're going to stack you up with $50 worth of food tickets. A survey by the Center for Addiction and Mental Health has found 46% of youth in grades 7 to 12 in Ontario reported a moderate to serious level of psychological distress in 2025. That's down from 51% of students when the last survey was conducted in 2023. Lead investigator Haley Hamilton says the distress amongst today's youth still high.
22: So we're still in a place where we really need to continue to invest in youth mental health.
17: The 2025 survey shows fewer students are using alcohol and drugs than in the past, and they're waiting longer before trying them for the first time. More on the story live at 5 here on 680 CJOB. A news update coming up in 5 minutes. Then will we see the renewal of Buy Canadian? We'll talk to some people in the food business who expect so later in the half hour, a Manitoba firm on how they're weathering this latest storm of tariffs. It's 26, a real feel of 31 at 425.
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23: Good afternoon. I'm Britt Nowosko. A heartbreaking loss for the Bombers Friday night as this team put up 300 yards of offense in the first half, but crumble in the second half of the game, only getting 19 yards of total offense. Zach Kolaros was asked, what happened in that third quarter?
0: It's frustrating, but you know, it's on us as an offensive unit to stay on the football field. Our first drive there, I think we had a pretty productive run on the first one. And then, you know, wish we could execute the next play better. And then I don't think we had the ball back again until 1 minute left. Then we went two and out again. So it's unacceptable. We have to do better at you know, being on the football field, extending drives, and you can call more plays and get into like the, you know, the meat and potatoes of what you want to do that day. But, you know, when you go two and out, it makes it hard.
23: Tune in tonight from 7 to 8 for the Bomber Coaches Show with voice of the Bombers, Derek Taylor, and head coach Mike O'Shea. And then more Bombers audio from 8 to 9 on the Sports Show with me. Brandon's own Evan Nottingall just came up short at the Canadian Mid-Amateur Championship. He finishes second after shooting a 72 in the final round. He was asked, is he happy with finishing top two?
4: He said if you would have told me that at the start of the week, it would have been I would have been totally fine with it. As the week played out, obviously, the way I played the first couple days, it kind of stings to come up one short. But yeah, at the end of the day, second place, my first time playing this event to a guy who's now won it four times, I guess I'll have to take it.
23: David Spurr finishes tied for 32nd from Oakbank, Manitoba at even par, and Winnipeg's Alan McDonald ties for 41st at two over par. Now to the Manitoba Open, where Etienne Papineau finishes tied for 5th at 9 under par. Brady McKinley and Peyton Callens tie for 18th at 5 under. Ashton McCulloch ties for 24th at minus 4. Japan's Mio Yoshimoto goes wire-to-wire to win the CPKC Women's Open in Edmonton by 9 strokes. Two-time winner Brooke Henderson of Smith Falls, Ontario, finishes tied for 13th. She says she needed to do more to keep pace.
5: Honestly, I hit the ball really well this week. I feel like I didn't get everything out of it that maybe I should have, but that's really exciting going forward, knowing that my ball striking is in a good spot, and in 4 days I get to try again and tee it up again in Boston.
23: Off day for the Toronto Blue Jays, who sit 1.5 games back of a wild card spot, but we will be scoreboard watching very intensely with 30 games remaining of their schedule. So some big games to look at tonight has the Rays facing Detroit, the Red Sox and Mariners, Texas takes on the White Sox, Guardians and Angels get underway just after 8:30. At the same time, the Athletics will try to best the Twins, and the Mariners look to take it to the Phillies. Now off to the Goldeyes, where they finished 1-2 over the weekend against the Sioux City Explorers. I'm Brad Nowosko, and that's your 680 CJOB Sports.
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1: Good afternoon. I'm Jeff Braun. Prime Minister Mark Carney says Canada will return to the negotiating table with the U.S. when they have the right attitude. Speaking to reporters in Quebec today, Carney said Canada will get back to the negotiating table when the Americans go first with the right attitude towards our industries and a true partnership.
2: The goal of our trade negotiations with the United States has always been to get the best deal for Canadians. Never a deal at any price or in any time frame. The best deal.
1: Carney says an attitude that Canada is a subsidiary of the U.S. is not something the government is going to accept. This comes as U.S. President Trump threatened new tariffs against Canada today that would start in January and build on existing tariffs to the auto and steel sector. The Manitoba government, meantime, it says it's convening its U.S. Trade Council and says relief is on the way for businesses amid the trade war. Trade Minister Jamie Moses says the province is waiting to hear from the feds on its tariff relief plan before announcing what supports it will provide. He says Manitoba has a menu of options but would not elaborate. He also says he plans to have a direct conversation with Dominic LeBlanc, the federal trade minister, by the end of the week. Food policy expert Sylvain Charlebois says to expect higher grocery bills thanks to the counter tariffs.
3: Mr. Carney actually has promised to implement counter tariffs, as former Prime Minister Trudeau did, and that actually inflated prices at the grocery store. That was in March of 2025. We're about to repeat the same mistake again, and we're also about to probably penalize our farmers again with higher input costs.
1: He says this will put pressure on Canadian food producers. Mounties in Selkirk have made an arrest in connection to a homicide investigation on the weekend. Yesterday, just after midnight, RCMP were called to a report of a possible assault inside a home in Selkirk. When they arrived, they found a number of people both inside and outside the home and found a man suffering from a gunshot wound in the house. EMS arrived and the victim was pronounced dead. A suspect was arrested at the scene and charged with second-degree murder. A 21-year-old man from Thompson is dead after his truck rolled over on Highway 6 in the Interlake. Lunder RCMP say the crash north of Ashern happened Sunday about 5 a.m. and that the truck hit the ditch and then rolled several times. The driver died while six passengers in the truck sustained non-life-threatening injuries. The cause of the rollover is being investigated. Heart disease is one of the leading causes of death in Canadian women, yet women remain underrepresented in the research. That's why the St. Boniface Hospital and its partners have announced a new clinical research chair to advance women's heart health initiatives in Manitoba. Dr. Shelley Zeroth was picked to help develop women's heart care program in the province and continue research that can be used to help women in risk or living with heart disease.
7: This is about access to care, implementation of guidelines, evidence-based care, and looking at the differences between men and women's cardiovascular health. So this will immediately improve women's outcomes here in Manitoba.
1: Foundation says the initiative was made possible in part thanks to an anonymous donor. It's not all doom and gloom for restaurants in downtown Winnipeg. Despite some recent closures, Jay Kilgore with the Manitoba Restaurant and Food Services Association tells CJOB there have been some new restaurants opening up.
8: Two new restaurants opened within the last month. There's House of Ma, and next door to it is Highwater. And I actually had lunch. It was my wife's birthday this weekend, so we had lunch at Highwater, and it was fantastic. So those are two brand new spots just opened up.
1: Rudy's announced on the weekend it was closing after 15 years. The tavern closed its doors in July. Bougie was demolished this summer after catching fire for a third time in a year. And the Gary Street Keg is closed while they move to a new location on Donald Street. Brianna Solberg with the Canadian Federation of Independent Business says it's a tough time for all businesses in downtown Winnipeg.
9: Crime and safety is certainly an issue and a deterrent that keeps people away from patroning these businesses. Not to mention trade and tariffs and all that uncertainty is really hurting the economy. So it's really just a very difficult time to be in business right now.
1: Solberg says costs for businesses have increased as well, from rent to wages to utilities to insurance. It's 4:35.
10: With your traffic, I'm Adam Wilson. We are stall and crash free on the drive. Northbound on Main, expect a few delays as you're heading to Chief Vanquis, and northbound Lagimodiere heading to Grassy. Southbound Osborne slowing down, Broadway to Confusion Corners up to 6 minutes. Northbound McPhillips, Mountain to Leela is 7. where continuing both directions of portage is slowing things down between Empress and St. James. And over on Cordon, there's work continuing in both directions, Keniston to Tuxedo. Jumpstart helps kids across Canada access sport and play so more kids can get into the game. Learn more at jumpstart.canadiantire.ca. That's your 680 CJOB traffic.
0: I'm Global News meteorologist Peter Quinlan here with another check on your forecast. Clouds clearing after the risk of thunderstorms subsides tonight. We're headed to 16 degrees, but the clouds will be back on your Tuesday. Risk of showers and storms throughout the day, a high of 22 with a humidex of 27, northwest winds 30 gusting to 50. The sun will return Wednesday, Thursday, mainly sunny skies. 15 Wednesday morning, 24 for a high, 23 is Thursday's high.
4: 26, a real feel of 31 as we are tracking severe weather. It's expected it may hit sometime in the 6 o'clock hour. Again, 26, real feel of 31 at 680 CJOB. Your calls and texts for Bomber head coach Mike O'Shea tonight after 7. Just ahead in timeline, 1 billion people did this for the first time. Live at 5, the latest on the trade war between Canada and the U.S. and the escalating war of words. Part of this story, and we certainly saw it in the aftermath of round one of this, how many rounds are we at now? But the whole Buy Canadian movement, patriotism, really riding high. And certainly you have seen it at the grocery store, the grocery shelves, and you see it on display Saturday mornings and Wednesday evenings, year round now, in St. Norbert. I grew up there, the farmers market. It is alive, thriving, and always expanding. Danielle Mondour is with us from the St. Norbert Farmers Market, Executive Director. Danielle, good to talk to you. How are you?
5: I'm great. Thanks for having me.
4: How long has it been going now? It seems forever.
5: Yeah, we've been open and thriving in St. Norbert since 1988, when just 8 farmers gathered together on the lawn. And now, I think last weekend, we had 122 businesses selling and up and selling out at the end of the day. It was great. It's a great season so far.
4: Herman Grauer is chair of the market, owner of Nature's Farm in Steinbach. Herman, how long have you been involved in the farmer's market?
6: We've been vending at St. Norbert for about 21 years, 22 years.
4: And good on you on that. And my sense is that it's always been popular. But Herman, I think given what's going on with the United States right now, you might see even more businesses. People look to buy local, buy Canadian.
6: Yeah, what we see is the population in Winnipeg, southern Winnipeg, especially, of course, that's flocking to St. Norbert. But also all the Manitobans that are attending the other local farmers markets. I think it's for some consumer, it's become a matter of pride to show physically in a way of directly attending the farmers market, how they support people that produce food locally.
4: Danielle, how do you keep prices low? Because, you know, the real challenge out there is affordability. And sometimes your specific ask of the vendors is to pay a little bit more for farm fresh. And not everybody can do that.
5: Yeah, I think there could be some misconceptions about that. What I see now running this organization for a few years is that prices have really stayed the same. So while you see fluctuations at a grocery store based on global marketplaces or trade wars or environmental disasters causing food shortages, or even the contaminated lettuce, the cyclospora contaminated lettuce that drove a lot of people still to become sick. I think it was 27,000 people to be sick, and a lot of food recalls. Farmers market prices and farmers market food is an even keel and stayed relatively the same price. Farmers don't have the same opportunities as global marketplaces to have fluctuating prices back and forth day by day or week by week. And so farmers set their price usually at the beginning of the year or when their season changes and stick with that price generally. So we have actually seen a lot of grocery store prices that have been a lot higher than really high quality produce that is coming out of the fields of Manitoba right now. And that goes for flour, dairy, meat, other things that you can also get there on Saturdays too.
4: Herman, do you market just in Manitoba or do you go into the United States?
6: We do not cross the border south of us. We used to export a certain amount of pastas until the financial crisis in 2008, and we got hit very hard at that time, and so we ceased to do that. We are thriving north of the border and still working on keeping on growing that business. But back to Danielle's comments before with value, at the St. Norbert Market, get more and more consistent feedback that consumers appreciate what they perceive as good value at the markets.
4: Yeah, and it's one thing to be able to look at the person that grows and processes face-to-face. There's something special about that.
5: Definitely.
6: I concur. Yes, I so agree with that. And it goes very much the other way, too. It is such a pleasure and such an honor and such a piece of pride meeting the person that's actually taking it home and serving the product on their own table.
4: And I like both your comments that while St. Norbert is there, there are so many local markets that are open during the week that people can use and utilize. Because, you know, the Grow Home at Home movement continues to thrive and to expand. And frankly, it's a whole lot healthier, isn't it, Danielle?
5: Yeah, absolutely. There's so many farmers markets that happen during the summertime and expanding into some winter dates as well. All across Manitoba, you can check out a website called Direct Farm Manitoba. They list the 30-plus farmers markets that are going on right now. And then we know that there's a lot of stores that our vendors are also being featured in, you know, food fair co-ops, Vita Health. There's lots of local stores that we can definitely support Manitoba-owned businesses and Canadian-owned businesses, and it doesn't take a lot of research to find that out. But the great thing about coming to a farmer's market, as Herman mentioned, is building those relationships so you can have trust and transparency and traceability in your food. Know that it's going to last weeks in your fridge if you can't get around to eating all those cucumbers at one time. And seeing the same people every single week, it's a really good feeling to know that's nourishing your family.
4: We'll see you both at the market. Thanks so very much for popping on with us today.
5: Thanks for having us.
4: Danielle Mondour of the St. Norbert Farmers Market, Executive Director. Herman Grauer is chair of the market, and he owns Nature's Farm in Steinbach. Just ahead, we'll talk to a local entrepreneur who does trade into the United States and the impact of the tariffs.
11: It's pretty much impossible, I believe, to start a company in your dorm.
4: This is Timeline for Monday, August 24th. What year was it?
12: I'm indispensable in a way that it's now more trouble to get off it than it is to stay on it.
4: Facebook CEO Mark Zuckerberg announces for the first time 1 billion people logged into Facebook.
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4: 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What year was it? 2013, 14, or 15? The answer just ahead on 680 CJOB.
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10: With your traffic, I'm Adam Wilson. We do have work continuing northbound on Main, down to just the median lane between Broadway and St. Mary. Expect some northbound delays along with some eastbound delays on Broadway. Northbound Q8 and things moving slow as you head towards Selkirk, and westbound Chief Peguas approaching Main. Westbound Portage, things moving slow with work continuing in both directions between Empress and St. James. And over on Taylor, new work has you losing your median lanes in both directions, Borbank to Renfrew. Jumpstart helps kids across Canada access sport and play so more kids can get into the game. Learn more at jumpstart.canadiantire.ca. That's your 680 CJOB traffic.
4: Global meteorologist Peter Quinlan joins us now. Eye to the sky and the potential for a thunderstorm later?
0: Yeah, it looks like it may not be till 7:38, maybe 9. Pushing through could be strong, though, and it could have 110 kilometer per hour wind gusts, ping pong ball sized hail, heavy rain, lots of lightning. So we'll be watching for that. You can, too, by downloading our free Sky Tracker weather app. We're headed down to 16 overnight tonight, though, eventually. And then tomorrow, the risk of showers and storms returns. A high of 22 with a northwest wind 30 gusting to 50, a humidex of 27. In the sun on a Wednesday, we'll get up to 24, starting the day at 15 under a mostly sunny sky.
4: Nice to storm back from vacation. It's 26, a real feel of 31 at 680 CJOB. Timeline for August 24th. Facebook records 1 billion people logging on. Chinese stock market crash sends North American markets into a tailspin. Fantastic Four, big at the box office, the weekend top of the charts on this day in 2015. 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We're talking trade, more live at 5. And right now, Andrew Churley is with us, and he is with Optimus Gear. What is Optimus Gear, Andrew?
1: Hey there, Richard. Thanks for having me here, and thanks for putting me on. We're a local manufacturer here. We make crash-rated dog harnesses. So if you get in a car accident, we pass the same test as child seats to keep your dog safe, as well as a bunch of other dog gear and other things for some other businesses here locally.
4: How's business?
1: Business is good, but obviously, you know, we're taking a hit with the new tariffs and trying to adjust and make alternative plans to, you know, kind of get used to this, not to take a word from COVID, but new normal.
4: Now, a lot of people shipped into the

0: tariff means to your business?
1: Yeah, it means a risk that we're not willing to incur. Because we're CUSMA compliant, we haven't really dealt with the tariffs other than the $800 packages being reviewed. At that point, we had some stuff get tariffed and people were trying to return it, and then we were being charged the tariff. And it was just a hassle, a lot of loss there. So after running the numbers this time, it's just this point, unless we can get some sort of confirmation that people understand they're going to be paying the tariff themselves down in the States, we have to just find other revenues and keep on growing that way.
0: On a percentage basis, what's the U.S. market mean to you?
1: About 35% of the dog harness business. So obviously that's a bigger percent than we can just turn on to get, even with our Canadian support kind of booming. So we've been lucky that, you know, 10 years ago, we started making everything ourselves from the very get-go. So we have all of our sewing machines, CNC equipment. We're kind of doing that pivot to try and help other businesses with their products, make some stuff of our own and replenish that 35% by, you know, keeping everything in Canada and really trying to make a statement in that way.
0: The Premier's trade group is meeting right now, and all indications are at both the provincial and federal level, there's going to be some bridge financing there. Advice to government on this as to, you know, what sort of supports that you could potentially use in dealing with this?
1: I think that obviously financial help getting through it. I like the idea from before in your segment of, you know, helping out with the actual tariffs themselves and dollar for dollar. But overall, we need to push through and more than anything than money, we need connection to let people who have their stuff being made, whether it's in the States or overseas, who are looking for the Canadian maker. We need a channel where people can find us and we can find them to better assist and actually put these high quality products out and show the world that, like, Canada can produce anything that anyone else can.
0: In other words, governments, please get out of our way. Please lower your tit for tat, all the tariffs. And the sense is that this too shall pass, but it might be years.
1: For sure. I think from my own perspective here, you know, we can be sad about it, mad about it, but I'm looking at this as a pure opportunity to, you know, move forward. There's too much uncertainty, especially from down south there. And to look at this and say, we're not going back to the way it was. We have to start manufacturing here and keeping that and supporting Canadians. It's too much back and forth to say, you know, let's hope it all goes back to normal in 2 months and close our eyes like it won't happen again.
0: Andrew, where can we find you folks on the internet?
1: Yeah, optimistgear.com. You can find us there, and as well as some customizable products on our Etsy store, Optimist Gear as well.
0: Andrew Churley of Optimist Gear, thanks so very much. Good luck. We'll be in touch.
1: Sweet. Thank you so much.
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0: WestJet flight attendants have ratified a new collective agreement with the airline with a 90.2% vote in favor of the deal. Canadian manufacturers and exporters struggling to find the necessary cash to get their goods across the border as the trade war with the United States escalates further. Stories throughout the news. Ottawa will invest $11.3 billion into Quebec's shipbuilding industry to build 6 new icebreakers for the Canadian Coast Guard. On the markets, the TSX closing up 94 points, the Dow up 140, the S&P 500 down 22, NASDAQ was down 200, oil down $2.05 to close at $85.01 per barrel, gold up $17.20 to close at $46.97.80 an ounce, and our Canadian dollar trading at 72.24 cents U.S., compared to 72.67 cents U.S. on Friday. 680 CJOB means business.
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11: Global News at 5. I'm Richard Cloutier.
12: An attitude at the negotiation table that Canada is a subsidiary of the United States.
11: The war of words between Canada and the U.S. as the president threatens even more tariffs, even shutting off the pipe that takes oil from Alberta to eastern Canada through a line that crosses into the U.S.
13: I frankly thought we had a deal. 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
11: We have Global News team coverage in Ottawa, Washington, and here at home. 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
15: This isn't about test tubes and animal models. 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
11: And the Gulf still threatening women in our province. Global's Tegan Rasha with the story, then Catherine Ward on your child and their mental health. An arrest in a Selkirk weekend homicide. A house fire on Fleet Street today claims the life of one. Glad you're with us this Monday afternoon. Following the collapse of those trade talks on the weekend, the U.S. president once again threatening Canada with even more tariffs. In a post on Truth Social today, Trump threatening to increase tariffs on all Canadian cars, auto parts, and steel to 50%. Global's Mackenzie Gray starts us off this Monday afternoon on 680 CJOB on Prime Minister Mark Carney's response to the latest threats and where things stand between the two governments.
16: The Prime Minister had a hunch Donald Trump's latest threat was coming.
12: It's not a surprise for us that the U.S. would take some form of reprisal to our response to their unjustified tariff, which was on top of other unjustified tariffs.
16: Trump saying a 50% tariff on Canadian autos and parts will start on January 1st, nearly 5 months from now. Part of what Mark Carney's labeled as a systematic U.S. approach to try and end the Canadian auto sector.
12: An attitude at the negotiation table that Canada is a subsidiary of the United States, the Canadian industry is going to be disadvantaged relative to American industry, that we're going to set up terms so that over time, Canadian industry is going to face constant headwinds. That's not something we're going to accept.
16: Social media tariff threats like this are routine from Trump, but so far they haven't been backed up with any documentation to make them real.
12: I would just encourage policymakers around the world to take the lesson of what we see today.
16: The lesson from Carney's perspective? You can't trust what the Americans propose at the table, giving more details on what issues led to talks breaking down, including saying the Americans wanted changes to bilingual labeling, a claim the U.S. top trade czar denied, saying it was all about CanCon payments for streamers.
17: I like the Quebecois, and I like that they speak French. What we don't like is a situation where Canada, the federal government, forces American tech companies to take their earnings and give a percentage to their competitors in Canada.
16: Both Greer and Carney were on the same page. There was a disagreement about tariff rates for medium and heavy trucks, which helped talks fall apart at the last second. But still no details on what Carney means when he says that the U.S. was proposing to limit who Canada could do free trade deals with. Canadian counter-tariffs supposed to come into force on September 8th, details to be determined, but the Prime Minister said they'd be focused on trying to protect Canadian sectors, not hit politically sensitive Republican states. But the Prime Minister did open the door to those tariffs not actually coming into place if there's some better behavior from the Americans.
12: When the Americans go to the negotiation table first with the right attitude towards our industries and a true partnership, of course we'll come to the negotiating table.
16: Canada finding a deal in the short term seems very unlikely. After Carney said Saturday any agreement with the U.S. would have been written in pencil.
18: Global's Mackenzie Gray in Ottawa starting us off this Monday on 680 CJOB. Let's bring in Global's Reggie Cicchini. He is live in Washington. And Reggie, members of the Trump administration fanning across the cable news stations in front of loyal crowds today, making the case for Donald Trump. It's a war of tariffs, but it's also a war of words on both sides of the border.
19: Yeah, absolutely it is. And it is also a war this time around on Mark Carney himself. We heard from the Secretary of the Treasury, Scott Bessent, speaking at a function about sanctions on Iran to question whether or not Mark Carney was doing this for himself or for the Liberal Party or for Canadians. And in Maine, which is a critical swing state in the upcoming midterm elections, Vice President J.D. Vance had a very stark call to Prime Minister Carney, telling him to essentially stop playing games. This is a full court press coming from the Trump administration, but not coming from Trump himself, with the exception of his use of social media. The bigger question is going to be, once you make your way through the Trump administration, how does this trickle down into actual lawmakers and members of Congress who have to go back to their districts to say things may be getting more expensive because of policies that we may not be on board with? That includes tariffs and lack of access now for American dairy farmers who were promised access into Canada. They now don't have that. This could become a backfiring moment for Republicans.
18: And the Trump administration playing that down, saying that this is going to hurt Canada more than the United States. What does the record tell us so far?
19: Well, I mean, look, things are getting more expensive in the United States, and history is going to show and has already shown over the last year that these kind of flip-flopping tariff policies that sometimes get thrown out by the courts have become inflationary in the U.S., and most experts and economists have said that it's going to become inflationary for both countries. I think there's an even bigger picture to look at, though, Richard. All of those tariff deals that were rushed to by these foreign leaders around the world, do they start to have hindsight? Do they start to look at the fact that Canada pushed back against the United States? Yes, they now have no deal, but they're able to try and fight it out themselves. Do we see other countries potentially say to the administration, we would like to renegotiate the deal that we signed with you because it might not be the most fair?
18: Global's Reggie Cicchini joining us live from Washington on 680 CJOB.
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18: Let's bring in Global's Vasilios Belos now on Manitoba industry and how this will hurt consumers and businesses on both sides of the border. Vasilios,
20: Richard, it's a bump in the road at Evolution Wheel, courtesy of the trade war. The business makes airless tires for the agriculture and construction industries. Owner Derek Hurd says they're constantly moving products and materials back and forth over the border, meaning the U.S. tariffs plus the retaliation from Canada would be devastating.
21: Bring in a semi-load of raw materials in one way or another pretty much every week, and a lot of times too. And we have something crossing the U.S. border every day.
20: Businesses and consumers bracing for the latest round of the Canada-U.S. trade war after the nations failed to reach a last-minute deal this weekend. For Manitoba Chambers of Commerce President Chuck Davidson, he understands the retaliation from the federal government, but stresses those counter-tariffs will hurt Manitobans.
22: And all it's going to do is increase costs for the average Canadian, the average American. And again, this is a lose-lose situation that we're getting ourselves into, and it's only getting worse.
20: Some of the industries expected to get hit the hardest include dairy, alcohol, and lumber. Liz Kovach with Supply Build Canada says it's unfortunate Canadians will feel the counter tariffs, but believes the American home building sector will feel the pain as well.
23: Know that the U.S. is underbuilt 4 to 5 million homes. There's not enough lumber in the U.S. to be able to support that, and that's why they need to bring it in from Canada.
20: Premier Wobkanoo said his government will be meeting with his U.S. Trade Council, made up of labor and business leaders this week, to see how impacted sectors can be supported, pointing to tax deferrals for businesses as a possibility. Richard?
18: That meeting is underway right now. We'll talk to two people who are in that meeting following the news at 6 here on 680 CJOB. Global's Vasilios Bellos joining us to 509.
24: With your traffic, I'm Adam Wilson. Not dealing with any stalls or crashes on the drive. Southbound Osborne, Broadway to Confusion Corner, that's moving at 10 minutes. Northbound McPhillips, Mountain to Leela is 9. Southbound Century expects some slow-moving traffic heading towards Ness. And southbound Lagimodiere on your way to Fermor. Eastbound Grant, we're continuing Haney to Shaftesbury. And northbound on Sherbrooke, Broadway to Ellis. Jumpstart helps kids across Canada access sport and play so more kids can get into the game. Learn more at jumpstart.canadiantire.ca. That's your 680 CJOB traffic.
25: I'm Global News meteorologist Peter Quinlan here with a check on your forecast. Risk of early evening thunderstorms before clouds clear overnight. We're headed down to 16 degrees with a southerly breeze, 20 gusting to 40, but those winds will shift behind a cold front tomorrow. A northwesterly 30 gusting to 50, a high of 22. Risk of rain and thunderstorms through the day with a late day humidex of 27.
18: 26 now, a real feel of 32 at 680 CJOB. Mounties in Selkirk have made an arrest in connection to a homicide this weekend. Yesterday, just after midnight, RCMP called to a report of an assault inside a home in the community. When they arrived, officers say they saw a number of people inside, outside the house, found a man suffering from a gunshot wound. EMS arrived, victim pronounced dead, a suspect arrested at the scene, charged with second-degree murder. We're working on more details. A Winnipeg resident dead after a house fire near the Rockwood neighborhood. Crews called to a home 1,000 block Fleet Street late this morning. Firefighters getting the fire under control. About 20 minutes later, crews found one person inside the house. He was pronounced dead at the scene. A 21-year-old man from Thompson dead after his truck rolled over on Highway 6 in the Interlake. Lundar RCMP say the crash north of Ashern happened Sunday around 5 a.m., truck hitting the ditch and rolled several times. Rudy's Eat and Drink has become the latest downtown restaurant to close. Global's Catherine Dornian joins us now, taking a look at the challenges being faced by the industry. Catherine.
26: Richard, Rudy's announced its closure last Friday after 15 years in the business. This comes after Tavern United also shuttered this summer and the Keg closed temporarily to move locations. Miles Gold from the Manitoba Restaurant and Food Services Association says the industry is still struggling to bounce back from the pandemic.
27: COVID happened for long enough that people's habits changed. People don't go out as much as they used to. They don't go out in the same way that they used to.
26: He says sales have slowly returned to normal, but they haven't kept up with the rising costs of running a restaurant.
27: Pay, insurance, food, drinks, everything has probably tripled in cost. And our sales are sitting again at pre-COVID numbers.
26: Data from the Downtown Winnipeg Biz says for the first time in several years, the first half of 2026 has seen enough new businesses open to replace the ones that have closed. But Brianna Solberg from the Canadian Federation of Independent Business says that trend doesn't apply to the sector as a whole across the country.
1: It's simply just very difficult right now for businesses to hang on, and we're seeing a decrease in business startup activity.
26: Saying there's still a need for investment and support to help businesses absorb the many financial risks during difficult economic times. Richard?
18: Global's Catherine Dornian. Work is underway to develop a women's heart care program at St. Boniface Hospital. The group focusing on advancing research, clinical care for a disease that's one of the leading causes of death among women. Global's Tegan Rasha joins us with more.
2: Richard, Shelley Zeroth is a doctor who's expected to continue spearheading change in women's heart health in Manitoba. Zeroth has been a cardiologist at St. Boniface Hospital for 20 years, splitting her time between research and seeing patients. On Monday, she was named chair in Women's Clinical Heart Health Research, a newly created group.
3: Cardiovascular disease is the number one cause of premature death of women in Canada and across the world. Two-thirds of clinical research in cardiovascular disease thus far has focused on men. It's time to change that.
2: Zeroth says her new role will allow for the integration of care with clinical research.
3: This isn't about test tubes and animal models. This is about access to care, implementation of guidelines, evidence-based care, and looking at the differences between men and women's cardiovascular health.
2: Her new position was made possible by an anonymous donor. She, along with other stakeholders, intend for this appointment to be the first step of a wraparound women's heart care program in Manitoba in the next 5 years.
18: Global's Tegan Rasha joining us to 5:13 on 680 CJOB. 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Christian O'Mell's on vacation this week, filling in on the 680 CJOB Sports Show and Sports. Braden Owasco, what's coming up in 10?
4: We hear from Nick Dembski on how extreme the swings in that game were. We talk about the Toronto Blue Jays and what's on tap for their schedule, as well as a player in the NFL went down with injury before the season even got underway.
18: As we continue, the survey says our kids' mental health has improved somewhat, but still at an alarming level. The news continues in a moment on 680 CJOB.

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4: Your chance to win sometime in the next 45 minutes, $50 in food tickets for A Taste of Manitoba presented by Liquor Mart, September 3rd to 7th at Fort Gibraltar. More and your chance to win sometime in the next 45 minutes. School in 2 weeks. One of the longest ongoing school surveys about student mental health and well-being, issuing a report, and doctors say the responses paint a very concerning picture. Global's health reporter Catherine Ward now on the data as your children prepare to head back to class.
5: This annual report examines well-being from several angles, including mental and physical health, bullying, social media use, and even gambling. More than 11,000 students across Ontario responded to the survey. There are some positive trends.
6: Young people are feeling more attached to the school, more safe at the school. They're getting more aware of how to access services for mental health. And they're much seeking that.
5: There are, however, some red flags for Dr. Peter Selby.
6: When we're looking at developing brains, is not spending enough time with others, not communicating their distress to their parents, the amount of time spent on social media.
5: The results show 78% of students reported spending 3 or more hours a day on an electronic screen in their free time. 42% say they rarely or never talk to their parents about their problems or feelings. While elevated stress peaked during COVID-19, the overall trend since 2015 shows an increase from 29 to 34%. Online sports betting is another emerging concern, as roughly 10% of students say they have placed a bet at least once in the past year.
6: Frankly, getting involved in sports betting at an age where they're so vulnerable to addiction that this could have lifelong consequences.
5: Even basic health needs are a cause for concern, as 59% of students say they are not getting 8 hours of sleep. The number of kids eating breakfast before school has dropped from 51% in 2009 to 39%.
7: We can imagine that if someone isn't sleeping well and they're not showing up with a good breakfast, even something like, you know, attention and concentration can be impacted.
5: Marlene Tobe-Schiff says the best thing families can do to support is maintain space for connection.
7: I think keeping the lines of communication open is really important, and it might not be in a conventional way. Going for a walk, doing something that maybe isn't focused on, we have to talk about things, but more focused on, I'm here, things are open, and I'm curious about what you're experiencing.
5: Catherine Ward, Global News, Toronto.
4: The U.S. Supreme Court siding with the Trump administration in a case over the president's executive order restricting mail-in voting, though it remains unclear how much can be implemented before the fast-approaching midterm elections. U.S. Postal Service laid out its plan for implementing the order last week, but time is running short to impose major changes. The court's 3 liberal-leaning justices dissented. A mechanical issue on board a Delta Airlines plane forced it to divert to the capital of Newfoundland and Labrador over the weekend. It's 5:20.
8: With your traffic, I'm Adam Wilson. Expect some delays southbound St. Mary's, down to one lane between Fermor and Abenogi-Mikina, with work continuing. Southbound Donald delays heading to Stradbrook, and westbound on Broadway as you're heading to Sherbrooke. Southbound Keniston, Tuxedo to Sterling Lyon, moving at 7 minutes. Northbound Pembina, Grant to Confusion Corner is a quick 3. Work continues both directions of Portage between Empress and St. James, and new work happening both directions of Taylor, Fourbank to Renfrew. 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That's your 680 CJOB traffic.
4: Fresh from a Scandinavian adventure, Global's Peter Quinlan joins us now. Threat of a severe storm later?
9: Yeah, we could see one with 110 key wind gusts and ping pong ball sized hail, heavy rain. Then that will subside. Temperatures will fall to 16 and we'll see that risk of showers and storms return. Likely less severe tomorrow. A high of 22, northwest winds 30 gusting to 50. In the sun on Wednesday, though, should hit 24 degrees.
4: All right, where'd you go? Favorite part of the trip?
9: I went to Iceland and Norway as well as Sweden, and I would say my favorite part of the trip was Iceland. I like glaciers and kind of cool things like that, and it was fun. Really good time. Beautiful countries.
4: Yeah, welcome back. What'd you bring me?
9: Thank you. My presence.
4: 26 degrees, feels like 32 at 680 CJOB. 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Markets today, the TSX closing up 94 points. The Dow up 140, S&P 500 down 22, NASDAQ down 200. Our dollar trading at 72.24 cents U.S. compared to 72.67 cents U.S. on Friday. Full business later in the hour at 55. It's 5:22.
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11: 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There's still plenty of time to soak up those
10: sunny days. Oh, sunny, sunny, sunny days.
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1: 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It is a very humble place in Winnipeg. We'll tell you about that later in our next half hour. Eye to the sky, as we could see some threatening weather later today. Richard Cloutier with you. A news update in 5 minutes. It's 26, a real feel of 32 at 525.
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3: Good afternoon. I'm Brett Nowosko. A crushing defeat for the Blue and Gold on Friday night as this team puts up 300 yards of offense in that first half, but crumbles in the second half of the game, only getting 19 yards of total offense. Nick Dembski was asked how extreme things were in that swing game.
4: Pretty extreme. Yeah, I mean, it's unfortunate it went down that way, but at the end of the day, there's lots of things to learn from that, and I think, you know, not just to get better from, but also just the potential that we have. I mean, we're rolling in that first half. The way we came in the second half obviously wasn't good enough, but at the end of the day, you know, I think we've shown ourselves, most importantly, you know, what we can do. We just now got to find a way to stay consistent for all four quarters.
3: Tune in tonight from 7 to 8 for the Bomber Coaches Show with voice of the Bombers, Derek Taylor, and head coach Mike O'Shea. And then more Bombers audio from 8 to 9 on the Sports Show with me. Brandon's own Evan Nottingall just came up short at the Canadian Mid-Amateur Championship. He finishes second after shooting a 72 in the final round. What did he think he did well?
5: Yeah, you know, early on, I think I put the ball in play off the tee. Hit my driver great on day one, and that kind of got me off and running with a hot start and a 64 there. And then the last 3 days, I just didn't quite have my best stuff. I really struggled off the tee, just missing fairways by a few yards here and there. Wasn't missing big, but I was missing big enough where I was missing fairways. And I just wasn't able to control my ball quite the same that I would have if I was in the fairway. So and then from there, I'm just not able to hit it as close to the hole as I could have if I was in the fairway. So still had plenty of birdie looks, still had a ton of opportunities, just didn't have too many fall.
3: David Spurr finishes tied for 32nd from Oakbank, Manitoba at even par, and Winnipeggers Alan McDonald ties for 41st at 2 over par. A veteran Canadian basketball player says a pair of WNBA games in Vancouver are important for future athletes. Toronto Tempo guard Kia Nurse says it was special to meet so many young fans on the West Coast this weekend.
6: I hope when they come to these games, the biggest thing is that they can see what they can be, and they can have a dream. I know a lot of us growing up were like, oh, we would love to play in the, you know, NBA because that was the only thing that we really saw. Now there's just availability to play in the WNBA and to have an opportunity to just keep playing.
3: An off day for the Toronto Blue Jays, who sit 1.5 games back of a wild card spot, but we will be scoreboard watching very intensely with 30 games remaining on the schedule. Some big games to look at tonight as the Rays facing Detroit, the Red Sox and Marlins. Texas takes on the White Sox. The Guardians and Angels get underway just after 8:30 at the same time. The Athletics will try to best the Twins, and the Mariners look to take it to the Phillies. Off now to the NFL, where Raiders running back Ashton Jeanty had to be helped off the field with a lower body injury. According to Adam Schefter and Ian Rappaport, it is only believed to be a sprained ankle. I'm Brad Nowosko, and that's your 680 CJOB Sports.
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15: Global news at 5:30. I'm Navi Ball. The Manitoba government says it's convening its U.S. Trade Council, and relief is on the way for businesses amid the trade war between Canada and the U.S. Provincial Trade Minister Jamie Moses says the province is waiting to hear from the federal government on its tariff relief plan before announcing what supports it'll provide. Moses says the province is meeting with business leaders to discuss next steps.
16: Unity is our greatest strength during this current tariff threat. We've got to understand that they're attacking our entire country. We can't stand for it.
15: U.S. President Donald Trump imposed 50% tariffs on billions of dollars worth of Canadian products over the weekend, affecting a list of sectors from textiles and hobbies to jewelry and toiletries. Elsewhere in the country, Saskatchewan's NDP is calling on Premier Scott Moe to remove American Boost from shelves as trade tensions between Canada and the U.S. escalate even further. Its NDP leader, Carla Beck, says it was both a mistake and an act of cowardice to reshelve it in the first place, and now is the time to fight back. Meanwhile, Alberta Premier Danielle Smith says she won't be shifting the province's booze policy and will leave it up to consumers as her government focuses on taking a diplomatic approach. Our Premier, Wab Kanew, has directed his government for more than a year not to order U.S. liquor. Now, despite some high-profile restaurant closures in downtown Winnipeg, some new ones are opening as well. Rudy's announced on the weekend it was closing after 15 years. The tavern closed its doors in July. Bougie was demolished this summer after catching fire for a third time in a year. And the Gary Street Keg is closed while they move to a new location on Donald Street. Jay Kilgore with the Manitoba Restaurant and Food Services Association says one problem even restaurants that do well face is lease prices, which have been going up.
17: I think a lot of the time, too, when a lease comes up, a business owner, no matter what business, has to make a decision whether it's worth signing the new lease based on the current conditions.
15: Kilgore says two new restaurants have opened downtown in the past month, House of Ma and High Water, both on Bennettine. And finally, WestJet flight attendants have ratified a new collective agreement with the airline. Reporter Lisa Laporte tells us over 90% voted in favor of the deal.
18: The Canadian Union of Public Employees says the agreement includes a more than 18% wage hike over 3 years, as well as new compensation for work done on the ground. The deal followed tough negotiations, particularly about boarding pay, that culminated in a one-day strike by some 4,400 cabin crew earlier this month. The aviation industry has been rattled by a series of labor actions over the past several years, with strikes by Air Canada flight attendants and WestJet mechanics briefly bringing operations at the country's two biggest airlines to a halt. Lisa Laporte, The Canadian Press.
15: It's 5:33.
19: With your traffic, I'm Adam Wilson. We do have a crash eastbound Inkster as you're approaching Keewatin. Expect some eastbound delays and use caution through there. Southbound Keniston, a few delays as you're heading to McGilvery. And southbound St. Anne's on your way to Abenogi-Mikina. Northbound McPhillips, Mountain to Leela, running at 8 minutes. Southbound Osborne, Broadway to Confusion Corner is 8. Southbound St. Mary's, delays with work continuing Fermor Dam and Ojimikina, and southbound on McPhillips, Eames to Story. Jumpstart helps kids across Canada access sport and play so more kids can get into the game. Learn more at jumpstart.canadiantire.ca. That's your 680 CJOB traffic.
3: I'm Global News meteorologist Peter Quinlan here with another check on your forecast. Clouds clearing after the risk of thunderstorms subsides tonight. We're headed to 16 degrees, but the clouds will be back on your Tuesday. Risk of showers and storms throughout the day. A high of 22 with a humidex of 27. Northwest winds 30 gusting to 50. The sun will return Wednesday, Thursday, mainly sunny skies. 15 Wednesday morning, 24 for a high. 23 is Thursday's high.
1: Threatening thunderstorm later this evening. Stay with us here on 680 CJOB for the latest information. Right now, 26, a real feel of 32 at 680 CJOB. Your chance to win in the next 10 minutes. We'll tell you how. It will be a phone-in contest at 204-780-6868. This hour, the news is brought to you by McDonald's, 1 Meadowlands Drive, West St. Paul. Vanilla cones are just $1 each in the McDonald's app. While Canada-U.S. trade, of course, the focus, the Prime Minister announcing today, Ottawa will pour more than $11 billion into Quebec's shipbuilding industry to build 6 new icebreakers for the Canadian Coast Guard. Carney says these new icebreakers will replace the Coast Guard's aging heavy and medium icebreakers.
14: We'll move fast. The first steel, Canadian steel, the first steel will be cut next fall. The first ship will be delivered 5 years later, and the first full fleet, and the full fleet will be in service 5 years after that.
1: BC saw a record 11,000 lightning strikes this past weekend, sparking new wildfires across the province. The BC Wildfire Service says crews prepared for a storm, which also brought significant rainfall. It says while lightning strikes sparked new fires over the weekend, 75% already classified as held under control or out as of today. It also says the rain helped to moderate fire behavior in a summer that's been otherwise very dry. Ukraine's allies meeting with the Ukrainian President Zelensky today, both in person and virtually, to mark the country's 35th anniversary of independence. The Prime Minister among those at the meeting who pledged continued support against Russia's invasion. Global's Redmond Shannon joins us now to explain what's being promised and what Ukraine says it still needs.
20: Independence Day on the Donbass front lines. Shooting at and setting up drones. In the capital, other reminders of how Ukraine's independence is continuously threatened by Russia, honoring those killed and injured during more than 4 years of full-scale war.
21: Ukraine has been Europe's protector.
20: Andy Burnham is in Ukraine for the first time as British Prime Minister, there to co-chair a coalition of the willing meeting, with other European allies and Canada attending virtually, but not the US.
21: Vladimir has now asked that we share our Storm Shadow technology. I have approved that request.
20: The UK and France allowing their cruise missiles to be made in Ukraine. The Kremlin calling the move adding fuel to the fire of war. A war it started.
22: Well, we're thankful to your industry.
20: Ukrainian President Volodymyr Zelensky again stressing what he really needs are US Patriot missiles, the only current option to intercept Russian ballistic rockets.
22: We need at least 300 Patriot missiles for the winter.
20: International stocks are limited, the U.S. inventory depleted by the war in Iran, and it's taking time for Washington to ramp up production.
23: We have to accelerate the delivery of interceptors, and we had this coalition, the Freya coalition.
20: Freya, a reference to a Ukraine-European Patriot alternative in development. But it could be the next Independence Day or later before that is battle ready. Redmond Shannon, Global News, London.
1: 4.5 years since Moscow's full-scale invasion of Ukraine, a group of protesters meets outside Russia's embassy in Ottawa every weekday to show support for Ukraine. PhD student Angela Kalatka
0: is among the protesters who say they want to find colorful ways to remind people about the war.
4: We use a lot of satire. We have a lot of fun at this embassy as a way of passing the time and keeping people's spirits up. But there's nothing funny about the war, and it's awful.
0: She says she shows up out of alarm at how Ukraine has slipped from the news cycle, arguing tyrants want people to be distracted. And the Prime Minister of Denmark is blasting unsolicited beauty advice she got from a plastic surgeon on social media. Danish Prime Minister Mette Frederiksen says in an Instagram post today she received a message after returning home from a trip to Ukraine amid its growing war. She says the plastic surgeon offered to, quote, fix that little spot on your nose. Frederiksen says she's lost count of how many messages she's received over the years about her appearance before adding, she's happy with her body and doesn't need a male plastic surgeon to have an opinion about it.
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0: 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We have Jason and Dave. Jason and Dave, hello, how are you?
9: Good.
0: Okay, Jason, you get the choice of going first or second.
9: I think I will go first.
0: Okay, Jason, we'll put Dave on hold. Your categories, and you get the choice here. Do you want to pick seafood or pea food?
9: I think I'll go with seafood, the crustaceans and all.
0: Okay. Actually, this is foods that begin with the letter C.
9: Letter C.
0: All right. You ready? 30 seconds okay. on the clock. We'll start at the end of my first hint here, okay?
9: Okay.
0: Here we go. Bugs Bunny's favorite food.
9: Carrot, cauliflower, cantaloupe.
0: Many need this caffeinated beverage to get started.
9: Coffee.
0: Potatoes in a bag.
9: A Cavendish.
0: Potatoes in a bag.
9: A chips, potato chip.
0: It comes fried, roasted, salad, as long as there's no feathers.
9: Chicken.
0: I always like this baked treat. Oh. You got 1, 2, 3, 4. All right. Very good. That's a good start, Jason. You hang on here. And this is Dave. Dave, you need to get 5 to win.
9: All righty.
0: This is pea food. These are foods, I'd like to say that'll make you pee, but no, they start with the letter P, okay?
9: Alrighty.
0: Here we go. Light and fluffy are the best topped with syrup.
9: Pancakes.
0: Correct. It's a herb for flavor used mostly as garnish.
9: Paprika.
0: Nope.
9: Pass.
0: Hugely popular in Italy. I can't pick between spaghetti or lasagna.
9: Pasta.
0: Sweet and tender texture. These green legumes you can find in soup at the Festival de Voyageur.
9: Peas.
0: Juicy, sweet, and subtly tangy taste. Many like it. Oof. I'll give this to you if you can get it right. Many like it in smoothies and jams, too.
9: Gone.
0: Jason, you are our winner. Congratulations. It's a good prize. We'll set you up with the prize. Your chance to win again tomorrow. It's 5:48.
10: With your traffic, I'm Adam Wilson. Expect a few delays eastbound on Inkster as you're heading to Q8. There is a crash. Use caution while passing. Northbound McPhillips, a few delays approaching Leela, and southbound on St. Anne's, making your way to Abenogi-Mikina. Work continues both directions of Portage between Empress and St. James. Some westbound delays through there. And westbound on Monroe, that's closed. Luelda to Gray. 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That's your 680 CJOB traffic.
1: Global News meteorologist Peter Quinlan here with another check on your forecast. Overnight tonight, we're headed down to around 16 degrees. We'll see the risk of thunderstorms subside, and into your Tuesday, the clouds will be back. Risk of showers and thunderstorms back too throughout the day, off and on. 22 for a high, a humidex of 27, and with a northwest wind 30 gusting to 50. Mainly sunny skies, sunscreen weather, sunglasses weather Wednesday, Thursday, with highs around 24 to 23 degrees.
0: Right now, 26, a real feel of 32 at 680 CJOB. Answer our question today. We're talking trade at CJOB.com. This place is near and dear to my heart. Justin Lagasse is CEO, Director of Care at the Convalescent Home of Winnipeg. Good to talk to you. Thank you so very much for joining us.
11: Appreciate you having me here.
0: Where is the Convalescent Home, and how many clients do you serve?
11: We're right off of Cordon. We're at 276 Hugo Street North, so kind of in that Cordon, Little Italy area. And we have 84 beds for residents. So on a day when we're completely full, 84 of our elderly people are under our roof.
0: How old of a facility do you have there?
11: Our facility is in our 60s.
0: Yeah.
11: We were built late 50s, early 60s, so a lot of our infrastructure dates back that far.
0: Yeah, I think I described your air conditioning as I think I can air conditioning, that on hot days, I think I can do it, but you have to supplement. And you've had an anonymous donor come forward here. Talk about this, because it's quite impressive and quite heartwarming.
11: Yeah, this is a good news story, I think. We've had someone come into our doors and commit to matching dollar for dollar all donations up to at least $100,000 over the next 8 weeks. And like you were describing, we're a relatively small facility, so even small amounts of money go a long way for us. And it means that every donation can go, you know, twice as far to bring a whole slew of changes that we've been working on for the past year to the convalescent home.
0: Yeah, you're really trying to update your infrastructure there to be a whole lot more modern. So talk about this whole campaign, the Rooms to Thrive.
11: Yeah, you got it. Thank you. Rooms to Thrive is all about making spaces more comfortable, inviting, welcoming, visually appealing, whatever word you want to use. But we think it's really important. And it's not just a coat of paint. It's lighting, flooring, artwork, furniture, you kind of name it. Just bringing an extra sense of home or a sense of belonging to the place where residents spend their time. It's coming along nicely. I know you visited us. Some time ago, and you'll have to come back and check it out, see how things are going.
0: And I will, because for years there have been promises for a new facility, and I think that's still kind of the goal here, that you would like to have a more modern facility. But in the short term, you're trying to get people out of group facility here, because like so many care-

0: that will go. But okay. I know that at a bare minimum, we're looking at six figures. And depending on how things go, I think we're in a good place for even more support. So, I mean, we've had over $700,000 worth of donations over the past few years to this project. Our phase one goal is 1.5 million. That gives, you know, 84 beds, new flooring, lighting, furnishings, furniture, window treatments. You know, I could go on. I think we're getting a lot of value for our money.
1: If we want more information, where can we go?
0: 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We still accept donations the old-fashioned way as well if you want to send us something in the mail.
1: I'll pop by as well. It's been a few years since I've been there.
0: Yeah, Justin, we'd be happy to show you. Yeah,
1: Justin, thanks so very much. Good luck with this.
0: Richard, thank you so much. I appreciate it.
1: Justin Lagasse is CEO and the Director of Care at the Convalescent Home of Winnipeg. Check it out. It is a very worthy cause. It's 5:54.
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1: WestJet flight attendants have ratified a new collective agreement with the airline with a 90.2% vote in favor of the deal. The Canadian Union of Public Employees said the agreement includes more than 18% in wage hikes over 3 years, as well as new compensation for work done on the ground. The contract will give workers a 13% wage increase this October, followed by a 2.75% hike in January and a further 2.5% raise in the start of 2028. Canadian manufacturers and exporters struggling to find the necessary cash to get their goods across the border as the trade war with the United States escalates further. Stories throughout the news. Ottawa will invest $11.3 billion into Quebec's shipbuilding industry to build six new icebreakers for the Canadian Coast Guard. On the markets, the TSX closing up 94 points, the Dow up 140, the S&P 500 down 22, NASDAQ was down 200. Oil down $2.05 to close at $85.01 per barrel. Gold up $17.20 to close at $46.97.80 an ounce. And our Canadian dollar trading at 72.24 cents U.S. compared to 72.67 cents U.S. on Friday. 680 CJOB means business.
3: I'm Kevin Hirschfield. Tonight on Global News and 680 CJOB, the trade war of words ramps up as leaders in Canada and the U.S. sling barbs over the deal that fell through and the tariffs on the way. We look at the added costs coming to those on both sides of the border. 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And more changes to the downtown restaurant scene in Winnipeg, the latest closure, and the challenges that restaurants continue to face. All that and more tonight on Global News and 680 CJOB and anytime at globalnews.ca/Winnipeg and cjob.com.
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7: Global news at 6 o'clock. I'm Kevin Hirschfield. Another trade war has kicked off between Canada and the United States, and it has industry scrambling and consumers preparing for higher prices. This comes after the two countries failed to reach a trade deal this weekend, opening the door for additional U.S. tariffs and matching levies from our federal government. As Vasilios Belos explains, Manitoba's industries say this will only hurt consumers and businesses on both sides of the border.
8: Richard, it's a bump in the road at Evolution Wheel, courtesy of the trade war. The business makes airless tires for the agriculture and construction industries. Owner Derek Hurd says they're constantly moving products and materials back and forth over the border, meaning the U.S. tariffs plus the retaliation from Canada would be devastating.
9: We bring in a semi-load of raw materials in one way or another pretty much every week, and a lot of times too. And we have something crossing the U.S. border every day.
8: Some of the industries expected to get hit the hardest include dairy, alcohol, and lumber. Liz Kovach with Supply Build Canada says it's unfortunate Canadians will feel the counter tariffs, but believes the American home building sector will feel the pain as well.
10: Know that the U.S. is underbuilt 4 to 5 million homes. There's not enough lumber in the U.S. to be able to support that, and that's why they need to bring it in from Canada.
8: Premier Wahb Kanu said his government will be meeting with his U.S. Trade Council, made up of labor and business leaders, this week to see how impacted sectors can be supported, pointing to tax deferrals for businesses as a possibility. Richard?
7: Now, the Manitoba government says relief is on the way for businesses amid the trade war between Canada and the United States. Jamie Moses, the Minister of Business, Mining, Trade and Job Creation, says the province is waiting to hear from the federal government on its tariff relief plan before announcing what supports it will provide. Moses says the province is meeting with business leaders to discuss next steps.
11: Unity is our greatest strength during this current tariff threat. We've got to understand that they're attacking our entire country. We can't stand for it.
7: U.S. President Donald Trump imposed 50% tariffs on billions of dollars worth of Canadian products over the weekend, affecting a list of sectors from textiles and hobbies to jewelry and toiletries. A Winnipeg resident is dead after a house fire near the Rockwood neighborhood. Crews were called to a home in the 1000 block of Fleet Street late this morning. Firefighters got the fire under control around 20 minutes later, and crews found one person inside the house and brought them out. So they were pronounced dead at the scene. The fire is under investigation and is believed to be accidental. Rudy's Eat and Drink has become the latest downtown restaurant to close its doors. Global's Catherine Dornian has more.
12: Rudy's announced its closure on Friday after 15 years in the business. This comes after Tavern United also shuttered this summer and The Keg closed temporarily to move locations. Miles Gold from the Manitoba Restaurant and Food Services Association says the industry is still struggling to bounce back from the pandemic.
13: COVID happened for long enough that people's habits changed. People don't go out as much as they used to. They don't go out in the same way that they used to.
12: He says sales have slowly returned to normal, but they haven't kept up with the rising costs of rent, wages, food, and all the other costs involved in running a restaurant. Catherine Dornian, Global News.
7: A man is dead after Mounties found him with a gunshot wound inside a home in Selkirk. RCMP were called to a home in the community just after midnight yesterday on a report of a possible assault. Mounties say they responded immediately and found a number of people inside and outside the home. And they did find a man suffering from a gunshot wound who was pronounced dead after emergency crews arrived. The suspect was arrested at the scene and charged with second-degree murder. The investigation continues. Well, the Trump administration says they are launching a series of secondary sanctions for countries they say do business with Iran. According to Treasury Secretary Scott Bessent, the U.S. is widening its scope and says President Trump is spearheading conversations with different nations. Bessent wouldn't mention which countries the president was talking to, nor would he give many specifics on timeline, but also said there might be some financial institutions who could get sanctioned soon.
14: Those who stand with the United States will reap the rewards of our partnership. Those who tether themselves to the Iranian regime should expect to share in the isolation of a withering regime.
7: And WestJet flight attendants have ratified a new collective agreement with the airline after that one-day strike earlier this month. The Canadian Union of Public Employees says 90.2% voted in favor of the deal. The union says the contract includes a wage hike of more than 18% over 3 years, as well as new compensation for work done on the ground. It's 6:05.
15: With your traffic, I'm Adam Wilson. We do have a stalled vehicle southbound on the Maryland Bridge. The southbound middle lane is blocked. You can pass on either side. Southbound St. Anne's, traffic moving slow on your way to Abenogi-Mikina, and eastbound Nairn heading to Lagimodiere. Eastbound Logan, that's closed west into McPhillips, detouring onto Notre Dame. And we're continuing both directions up Portage, Empress to St. James. Jumpstart helps kids across Canada access sport and play so more kids can get into the game. Learn more at jumpstart.canadiantire.ca. That's your 680 CJOB traffic.
16: I'm Global News meteorologist Peter Quinlan here with a check on your forecast. Risk of early evening thunderstorms before clouds clear overnight. We're headed down to 16 degrees with a southerly breeze, 20 gusting to 40, but those winds will shift behind a cold front tomorrow. A northwesterly 30 gusting to 50, a high of 22. Risk of rain and thunderstorms through the day with a late day humidex of 27.
17: Right now, 26, a real feel of 32 at 680 CJOB. Peter also telling us to be aware of later evening thunderstorms, the possibility of a severe thunderstorm. Stay with us on 680 CJOB for the latest information. 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The Prime Minister speaking with the German Chancellor today, Friedrich Merz. More deals done with Germany, and highlighting what's been done in the last year, AI, quantum battery technologies, launching Sovereignty Technology Alliance. So counterbalances. But again, you can't really counterbalance the relationship we have with the United States. And of course, the war of words continuing today. Premier also convening an advisory council on trade. Now, it's clear that Ottawa is going to lead the process, but there's a lot you can do at the provincial level. Two guests are with us live on 680 CJOB. The president and CEO of the Business Council of Manitoba is Bram Strain. The president and CEO of the Winnipeg Chamber of Commerce is Lauren Remillard. Gentlemen, thank you so very much for joining us this evening. Lauren Remillard, on the weekend on Saturday when this story essentially broke and in its aftermath, you said we would be looking at pandemic-style type of supports. Now, it's not the pandemic, and certainly it's a limited number when you go across the country, about 5% of our economy, but an important 5%. What ultimately is the advice that you're giving to leaders who are asking the question, how can we help?
18: It's early days, and we're going to need to take the time to fully understand what the implications, the impact of the tariffs. Also recognizing the U.S. may counter our retaliatory tariffs. So first and foremost, we need government to be flexible with the programming. And when we were discussing pandemic era type programming, we were really talking, not necessarily saying it has to be exactly those, but the key issues those programs address, liquidity for companies that may find all of a sudden their customer base in the United States diminished or evaporating on them. They're going to need cash to keep the doors open, lights on, and their people employed, but as well looking at various ways for wage supports and these sorts of things. So it's early days to say we need specifically this, but we need government to be open to saying this may be more than just a 72-hour trade dispute and back at the negotiating table. What we ultimately need is government to say, yep, when the time, when it's right, we're going to sit at the table and we're going to work with business to carve out the best programs that meet the needs in real time.
17: Brem Strem, how much time do we have?
19: Well, that's a great question, Richard. And I think, you know, if you had asked me that question on Thursday versus today, I would have given you obviously a very different answer. But right now, we're looking and waiting to see what happens on in the first part of September when we do counter tariffs, which is what Prime Minister Carney is saying right now. So we need to look at what those look like. Obviously, the president is up the rhetoric by saying there'll be more tariffs coming in December. So I would say we have a short amount of time. This is a little more surgical than the last time, as Lauren mentioned. So, you know, we have a few weeks here to see what the impact will be.
17: Brem, but also you have discussed about the need for Manitoba to deal with some of its fundamentals like competitiveness. And one wonders whether or not part of the ask would be an overall tax break for business in Manitoba, that you want to address the problem, but you also want to also address the larger problem at hand. Talk about that.
19: You know, as they say, never waste a good crisis. So this is a key point. We have a crisis. There are some taxes that are punitive. Obviously, the payroll tax is seen as a progressive punitive tax to larger businesses that grow and establish here. So we'd like to see that held. There's some other things around that could be deferred potentially. And then there's some things I'd like to see a full kind of review of regulations and things that we're imposing on ourselves that are inhibiting growth and productivity. If we can get those things out of the way now and we have a united front, that puts us in a good space to grow and then grow post trade dispute.
17: Give us one example of what you're talking about.
19: Well, for instance, payroll tax is a great one, but there are other things that we're doing to ourselves, whether it be things around the Manitoba Jobs Agreement, whether it be regulations on environmental things, et cetera. I'm not suggesting those things go away. What I'm saying is now is not the time to overregulate. We need to get economic opportunity going. So we need mines open. We need indigenous economic participation and investment. So now's the time to look at those types of things and not put anything in place that's going to prohibit that.
17: Lauren, do you feel that you and your colleagues are being heard?
18: Yes, I do. I mean, time will tell as to whether we're being heard and what's being heard is acted upon. But definitely, like today's convening of the U.S. Trade Council, what we see as a premier and cabinet ministers that are keenly interested in what business, labor, and key stakeholders, you know, what are you seeing? What are you hearing on the ground? Let us know where those impacts are so that we can start tailoring some of that. So early days, but definitely I think we have a strong working relationship with the provincial government and of course, the federal government. If I may just add one thing too, definitely just to add to what Bram said, interprovincial trade barriers. You've heard us talk about it, but I don't know how many more crises we need to get provinces to finally realize we are one single market economy, 41 million people, $2.5 trillion. We continue to hear excuses as to why we can't bring these barriers down. These are substantial barriers that add substantial cost to what you're paying on the shelf.
17: Lauren, what more can be done on the trade barrier side? Again, give us some specifics there because people have been told by their leaders that the trade barriers are coming down, yet you have been pretty consistent in your message saying that some have come down, but there are so many others that are still up, way up.
18: I'll use one that's probably a better visual, but just remember any barrier that requires you as a business person to stop, change something for a different jurisdiction, it adds compliance costs, time, and that is money. So let's take on trucking regulations. There are different wide load signage in different provinces. So if you're a truck moving across the country, you have to stop in one jurisdiction, change out those signs just to travel across Alberta, then do the same for Saskatchewan, maybe do the same for Manitoba. Like, it might sound minor to the average person, but anything that slows it down, that requires change, is a cost that ultimately the consumer will have to bear. So that's just one example. I mean, there really are a number of regulations that still exist, in particular around labor mobility and recognizing certifications across this country.
17: Bram, to me, nothing beats a policy that really emphasizes and helps grow the economy. That here, if we're going to be taking the body blows from south of the border, let's do something about it here, and let's put our tax dollars to work and helping to prime the pump of businesses that want to expand their markets, not necessarily into the United States, but here domestically and worldwide.
19: That's correct. I mean, now is the time to take advantage of using our own products, building infrastructure, building things that will give us competitiveness in the long run. Anything that can go into business to make them their productivity increase, whether that be automation, whether, like, to your point of moving, being more efficient, to your point of trade into different places of the world, that's what we need to do. Now is the time to leave something with a lasting legacy, not simply give subsidies for now or keep businesses alive, but help them grow and flourish as we move forward.
17: Gentlemen, this is going to happen fairly quickly. This just breaking from Ottawa, the finance minister, François-Philippe Champagne, the industry minister, Melanie Joly, the jobs minister, Patty Hajdu, artificial intelligence minister, Evan Solomon, will share details of supports for workers affected by tariffs tomorrow as those counter tariffs will kick in on the 8th of September. So this is going to happen rather quickly. It looks like Ottawa, and to a certain extent, the provinces have been bracing for this.
19: Absolutely. And I think there's two parts to that, right? There's the supports they'll announce for workers, and then there's the supports that they need to announce for business.
17: Lauren, last word's yours.
18: We have to remember, too, that there's different types of supports, and I think Bram articulated that well. We have to get through the current crisis. We know that in 2 years, we will be a different administration south of the border. But a lot of the work around trade diversification and the investments in infrastructure to support that, these are long-term projects that are going to, you know, you're not going to see that return on that investment for some time. So we do have to look at this very much with what do we need to do in the short, mid, and longer term. Requires a much bigger level thinking, and we're seeing that from government, but we need all hands on the deck here, and we're seeing that as well. The unity is really coming through.
17: Gentlemen, appreciate the time and the insight as always. Thanks again.
19: Thank you. Have a good day.
17: Lauren Remillard, President and CEO of the Winnipeg Chamber of Commerce. Bram Strain, President and CEO of the Business Council of Manitoba, both joining us live on 680 CJOB. In 10 minutes, we have sports here on 680 CJOB. Braden Owasco, what's coming up?
20: Well, we're going to hear from Jonathan Mox and his missed tackle that allowed for the closer game-winning field goal as well. A look at the scoreboard because the Toronto Blue Jays are watching just like the rest of us.
17: Your chance to talk or text the coach after 7, Derek Taylor, and Bomber head coach Mike O'Shea will join you right here on 680 CJOB.

0: In Manitoba, we look out for each other. It's what makes us the friendly province. But right now, many of us are struggling to make ends meet, paying more for everything with wages that haven't kept up. 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Let's raise wages so we can keep and attract the people who keep public services going. It's time to pay all workers fairly. That's the Manitoba way. A message from MGEU.
1: 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Next up, a battle versus the Beast of the East.
2: 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I'm Derek Taylor, and Friday afternoon we'll begin our more than 6 hours of continuous coverage with the Olympic Builders pregame show from the tailgate party zone just after Live at 5 with Richard Cloutier. That'll be followed by the game broadcast starting at 7:30.
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8: Global's Matthew Merkel joins us now on the price some farmers and suppliers will pay as a result of the U.S. sanctions and the likely impact it will have at the grocery store.
9: New U.S. tariffs have been placed on a variety of products like honey and dairy, all large exports from here in Manitoba. Although Dalhousie University Agri-Food Analytics Lab Director Sylvain Charlebois says we aren't sure how these new tariffs are going to affect grocery bills just yet, he expects some economic pain for the Canadian agri-food sector. As for potential counter-tariffs proposed by Prime Minister Mark Carney, Charlebois says we learned a lot of the last time tariff talk heated up. He says counter-tariffs will likely drive up prices.
10: When then-Prime Minister Justin Trudeau decided to do that last March of 2025, we actually did see a measurable impact on food inflation. In fact, we believe that over 6 months between March and September, October, food inflation went up by 0.3 to 0.5% because of counter-tariffs.
9: Charlebois adds Canadian companies and citizens feel the impact of tariffs much more harshly than those south of the border. Although the Canadian market is unable to replace the purchasing power of the United States, Charlebois says there's never been a better time to buy Canadian.
10: If there is something that Canadians can do is support local businesses as much as possible because they are looking for sales. They are looking for some support. So certainly grocers should promote Canadian products way more than ever before, I would say. Throughout this ordeal over the last 18 months, this is probably the worst time for them.
11: I am Team Canada 100%.
9: Food fair owner Munther Zeed says his customers have continued to support local since the first round of tariffs last year. Although he's uncertain yet how the tariffs will impact his business, he's confident Canadians will continue to buy Canadian whenever possible.
11: The trend never went away. It's still buy local, support local. A lot of that is still happening till today.
9: In July, food inflation rose by 3.1%, outpacing the All Items Consumer Price Index for the 18th consecutive month. Matthew Mergel, Global News.
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12: With your traffic, I'm Adam Wilson. We were dealing with a stalled vehicle on the Maryland Bridge. That's being cleared out of the way. Traffic moving well through there once again. Southbound Kenniston, some slow-moving traffic approaching Grant. And northbound on King Edward as you're heading to Selkirk Avenue. Southbound St. Mary's, work continuing Fermor to Abenogi Mekina, and northbound Sherbrooke, some lane closures, Broadway to Ellis. 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That's your 680 CJOB traffic.
13: I'm Global News meteorologist Peter Quinlan here with a check on your forecast. The risk of early evening thunderstorms subsiding tonight as clouds clear and temperatures head down to 16 degrees. We'll see a mainly cloudy Tuesday, risk of showers and thunderstorms, a high of 22 with a humidex of 27. Northwest winds 30 gusting to 50 as a cold front slides through later in the day, making way for a mostly sunny Wednesday in the morning. 15 in the afternoon, should reach 24 degrees.
2: 26, a real feel of 32 at 680 CJOB. Markets today, the TSX closing up 94 points, the Dow up 140, S&P 500 down 22, NASDAQ down 200, our Canadian dollar trading at 72.24 cents U.S. compared to 72.67 cents U.S. on Friday. Full business later in the hour at 55. 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
2: We've been surveying Manitoba industries, Manitoba businesses about the impact of the tariffs and the likelihood of counter tariffs kicking in after Labor Day. 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
24: Good evening. I'm Brad Nowosko. A tough one for the blue and gold on Friday night as this team put up 300 yards of offense in the first half, but crumble in the second half of the game, only getting 19 yards of total offense. We hear from Jonathan Moxie on his missed tackle that allowed for that game-winning field goal to just be a little closer.
25: In that moment, of course you want to make the tackle. You know, so I think it would have been a 50-yard field goal instead of like a 40-yard field goal. I think he's good from about 60.
26: He's pretty good.
25: So I'm not going to lose no sleep. Like, you know what I'm saying? I'm not going to say he was going to make it anyway, but I got to be better. I got to make the tackle. That's one of 60 plays I wish we could have back. You know what I'm saying? So I'm not going to lose any sleep. I'm a pro. You know what I'm saying? I'm going to go out there. I'm going to play ball. I'm going to coach myself harder than anybody. So next week I plan to go out there and play better than I did last week and just continue to craft and become a better player.
24: Tune in tonight from 7 to 8 for the Bomber Coaches Show. The voice of the Bombers, Derek Taylor, and head coach Mike O'Shea. And then more Bomber audio from 8 to 9 on the Sports Show with me. Brandon's own Evan Nottingall came up just short at the Canadian Mid-Amateur Championship. He finishes second after shooting a 72 in the final round. Is he happy with finishing second?
27: He said if you were to told me that at the start of the week, it would have been I would have been totally fine with it. As the week played out, obviously, the way I played the first couple days, it kind of stings to come up one short. But yeah, at the end of the day, second place, my first time playing this event to a guy who's now won it four times. I guess I'll have to take it.
24: David Spurr finishes tied for 32nd from Oakbank, Manitoba at even par. And Winnipeg's Alan McDonald ties for 41st at two over par. A veteran Canadian basketball player says a pair of WNBA games in Vancouver are important for future athletes. Toronto Tempo guard Kia Nurse says it's special to meet so many young fans on the West Coast this weekend.
0: I hope when they come to these games, the biggest thing is that they can see what they can be, and they can have a dream. I know a lot of us growing up were like, oh, we would love to play in the, you know, NBA because that was the only thing that we really saw. Now there's just availability to play in the WNBA and to have an opportunity to just keep playing.
24: Off day for the Toronto Blue Jays, who sit 1.5 games back of a wild card spot. But as probably what they are doing, we're going to be watching very intensely over the scoreboard with the next 30 games remaining on the schedule. Some big games so far tonight has the Rays leading the Tigers 2-0. The Marlins lead the Red Sox 1-0. Texas takes on the White Sox. The Guardians and Angels get underway just after 8:30. At the same time, the Athletics will try to best the Twins, and the Mariners look to take it to the Phillies. Off to the NFL now, where Raiders running back Ashton Jeanty had to be helped off the field with a lower body injury. According to Adam Schefter and Ian Rappaport, it is only believed to be a sprained ankle. I'm Brad Nowosko, and that's your 680 CJOB Sports.
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28: Global News at 6:30. I'm Kevin Hirschfield, continuing to talk about these tariff trade war of words that have been happening in Canada and the U.S. It includes Ontario Premier Doug Ford, and he's applauded Prime Minister Mark Carney's decision to walk away from the trade deal with the U.S. New 50% tariffs took effect Saturday on a range of Canadian goods, and now Trump is threatening to hike levies on all vehicles, auto parts, and steel from Canada to 50% on January 1st. And he's also taking aim at Canadian energy. Ford says the U.S. needs to feel the pain in response to Trump's escalations.
29: And make no mistake, Americans are already feeling the pain because President Trump's tariffs are nothing more than a tax on the American people, raising the cost of everything from homes to food and making life more uncertain for the tens of millions of Americans who depend on trade with Canada to bring home their paycheck.
28: Carney has accused the Trump administration of introducing unacceptable measures, including restrictions on Canada's ability to sign deals with other countries and last-minute demands to restrict Canada's language and culture protections. Work is underway to develop a women's heart care program at St. Boniface Hospital. The group will focus on advancing research and clinical care for a disease that's one of the leading causes of death among women. Global's Tegan Rasha has more.
30: Shelley Zeroth is a doctor who's expected to continue spearheading change in women's heart health in Manitoba. Zeroth has been a cardiologist at St. Boniface Hospital for 20 years. splitting her time between research and seeing patients. On Monday, she was named chair in Women's Clinical Heart Health Research, a newly created group.
7: Cardiovascular disease is the number one cause of premature death of women in Canada and across the world. Two-thirds of clinical research in cardiovascular disease thus far has focused on men. It's time to change that.
30: Zeroth says her new role will allow for the integration of care with clinical research.
7: This isn't about test tubes and animal models. This is about access to care, implementation of guidelines, evidence-based care, and looking at the differences between men and women's cardiovascular health.
30: Her new position was made possible by an anonymous donor. She, along with other stakeholders, intend for this appointment to be the first step of a wraparound women's heart care program in Manitoba in the next 5 years. Tegan Rasha, Global News.
28: A 21-year-old man from Thompson is dead after his truck rolled over on Highway 6 in the Interlake. Lundar RCMP say the crash north of Ashern happened Sunday around 5 a.m. and that the truck hit the ditch and rolled several times. The driver died while six passengers in the truck sustained non-life-threatening injuries. The cause of the rollover is being investigated. It's 6:33.
8: I'm Global News meteorologist Peter Quinlan here with another check on your forecast. Clouds clearing after the risk of thunderstorms subsides tonight. We're headed to 16 degrees, but the clouds will be back on your Tuesday. Risk of showers and storms throughout the day, a high of 22 with a humidex of 27. Northwest winds 30 gusting to 50. The sun will return Wednesday, Thursday, mainly sunny skies. 15 Wednesday morning, 24 for a high. 23 is Thursday's high.
9: 26, a real feel of 32 right now at 680 CJOB. Richard Kluche with you. This hour, the news is brought to you by McDonald's. One Meadowlands Drive, West St. Paul. Vanilla cones are just $1 each in the McDonald's app. Coach Mike O'Shea takes your calls and texts with the voice of the Winnipeg Blue Bombers, Derek Taylor, following the 7 News. It's all part of the 680 CJOB Sports Show. Christian's on vacation. Braden Owasco pinch hitting as he watches the Blue Jays score. Lots ahead. We'll talk to the two of them later in this half hour. We continue our coverage of the impact of sanctions, the tariffs, on certain Manitoba and Canadian businesses and industries. Two guests join us on 680 CJOB. Jack McLaughlin of the Paul Group joins us, and we'll talk with him in a moment. Liz Kovach is president of Supply Build Canada. Liz, good to talk to you this evening. What do you folks represent?
10: We represent building materials that are used in residential and commercial and agricultural construction. So anything that would go into a building is the membership that we represent. Obviously, there's a lot of lumber that's in that, which you and I have talked about many times now on this show. And I'm hoping that one of these days we can actually talk about a good news story.
9: Yeah, well, hopefully next time. Last time we spoke, you were in Washington helping to lobby policymakers, and we know how that went and how this all dismantled on Friday night. But what's the impact on the people that you represent?
10: Well, I think we're still trying to assess that. But the overall consensus is it's not going to be a great impact. Supply chains are so complex, and they've evolved over the years. We've really relied on each other to be able to move products across the border. And of course, when you look at both countries, neither one of us has the ability to supply the building material needs that we each have without working together. It would require significant retooling and significant investment. And I'm not sure that we could ever justify that piece as well, knowing that we can't actually get all of those materials. Operations that have operations on both sides of the border, they're definitely in for some tough times. And to be honest with you, the biggest concern right now is understanding what the counter tariffs are going to be impacting. We haven't seen the list of what those products are, so we're trying to source that. But that's something that I think is a huge concern. And then, of course, when you're adding additional costs on, consumer confidence starts to change. And I know that there's members who are very concerned about that, because home building is going to come to a stall. We're already underbuilt. We need to be building homes. And when you're escalating costs, it certainly makes it more difficult to be able to move forward with projects. And of course, consumers are going to continue to be concerned as products continue to escalate in price in every single way.
11: Jack, you're a proud Canadian within the Paul Group. I believe the letter P has a Canadian flag where the hole for the P is supposed to be. You wear it on your sleeve. You make packing supplies, but you also make the machines around that. How much business do you do into the United States?
12: Well, the bulk of our business in the United States is on a produced product. We're one of the few companies in Canada that expand what they call EPE, or expanded polypropylene, or polyethylene. And what it is, that you'll find that in the construction industry, as your previous caller just mentioned, when you're building a home, you're going to have a concrete foundation. Our soil plate that we make goes on that, and the wall sits on top of that. That's a big market for us south of the border. The apple industry in Washington State, for a little company in Manitoba, it's a big account of ours. We sell them millions of sheets to layer their apples every year. So for a company like us, that a manufacturer, that 70% of our business is export, it's devastating. And it's devastating not just to the foam pack, which is part of the PAL group, or PAL. It's devastating to everybody that we deal with, because we'll start buying less and less and less and less. And then if it drags out, manufacturers cannot afford to keep all their employees on. So your unemployment will start, unfortunately. And so everybody loses all the way around. Right to the government, we'll lose taxes because we won't be paying any, because we'll have less profits. So this is something that can't drag on.
11: So the supports that they're talking about in Ottawa and here in Manitoba, I think we'll get an idea about supports for workers as early as tomorrow, and then businesses in the days and weeks ahead, especially if the counter tariffs kick in after Labor Day. I'm going to use the word catastrophic, because what you just described for your business is potentially catastrophic.
12: It is. We just spent millions of dollars installing new equipment to service the U.S. market. It couldn't happen for a company like a small Canadian company.
11: Right, but in all this, does that P, do you have to put an American flag on it? I've documented in the last few years how several Winnipeg firms have essentially been forced to open operations in the United States. They're proudly Canadian, but they also have bought into the Trump regime, knowing that if they want to service the American market, that they have to open in the U.S.
12: I know other companies that have gone. We do have plans in place if we get to the point that we just cannot service that market from here, to actually move that equipment to the United States if we have to. But that's like a last ditch resort. Like, we're a Canadian company. We're proud to be here. We started here. I've been here since I was 15 years old, which is like 60 years ago.
11: Yeah.
12: And Manitoba's my home. And we'll continue to grow here and here. But again, something like this that we have no control over could just about put a company out of business.
11: Well, and I've talked to people like you and you over the years, because you don't want to give the U.S. president the satisfaction of having to realign and to move your business south. You would still have a presence here in Canada, but you don't want to give him the satisfaction, do you?
12: No, I don't want to. I have nothing against Americans. I get nothing against the United States of America. They've afforded myself and many of my employees a pretty good living, so we can thank them for that by being their neighbor. But it's just, as you said, we've got to stay in Canada, keep our businesses in Canada. Because right now, I read something just recently, I found disturbing, that there's more Canadians opening businesses in the United States right now than there are Canadians opening businesses in our own country. And why are we driving our own people out of our own country? We have to look at what's wrong. It's the same as when we talk, just quickly, it's a little off topic, but why are we not competitive? To make the comment we're going to sell all over the world, not going to happen. Because we have trade missions going to countries nonstop all year round, and that hasn't improved. So why do we think we could just turn that around? We've got to hopefully not get punched too hard in the chin, but we've got to appreciate the fact that country south of us pays our bills.
11: And that's very much part of the conversation, is that we can't be laggards here. We need to be competitive, and we need to be a whole lot better. Do we not, Liz? We have to be better and competitive. We've got to get up earlier and stay up later, and we've got to be a whole lot better at what we do.
10: Yeah, and, you know, I think it's really important. I know it's not easy to try and create new trade partnerships. Those take a long time. It's not easy. And if you actually start looking at the complexity of supply chains, I've spent some time looking through some of the listings of different products. I don't actually know how many numbers there are to identify how many products there are. But it's obviously complex because it's one thing to say, yes, you want to build this relationship. But what does that actually look like when it comes to supply chain? Obviously, people are definitely working harder. There are things that are also out of their control. As a business owner, when you look at what's happening on the duty side of things, and just to touch on the conversation that you just had about investing in the U.S., that is something that we're asked to look at all the time is, well, you know, can you continue to open businesses and operations in the U.S.? Well, there are some realities that people are avoiding and they need to be discussed. And that is that we're not in an environment where it's easy to just invest in building new manufacturing operations, especially when you look at something like lumber that's sitting at 35% duties plus a 10% tariff. You're now at a combined 45%. You have mills closing on both sides of the border. So where in that environment is there a rational ask to be continuing to invest south of the border? So those are some of the realities that business owners are facing. Obviously, they're going to, you know, some of them are going to need to start looking at where they're sourcing their products from. Once you have a better handle of what the counter tariffs are going to look like, there's going to be some tougher procurement decisions, right? And when you talk about having to work harder, you're now going to have to look for new opportunities into where you're going to source products from if you want to avoid some of those tariffs. So yes, it's going to be some extra elbow grease, obviously a lot more time, and for sure a lot more stress on business owners who I think a lot of people don't respect the risks that they take in order to be able to build a business, to be able to employ people and to give back to the economy. And they're the ones that are going to be stung by it.
11: Well, yes, and I understand that. And people in business pay my salary. Advertisers to 680 CJOB pay my salary. And I've got all the time in the world for those folks because they do get up early. They do stay late. They do know what it is to make those sacrifices. Jack, I'm going to give you the last word on that. And that last word needs to really zero in on some of the issues that those who are making policy right now, be it in Ottawa, be it on Broadway, be it at City Hall, those are the people that can control this. What's your advice to them?
12: My advice to them is first, let's first off sort this out between Washington and Ottawa and get it sorted out before it does too much long-term damage to our society, our economy. We're struggling as it is. As far as that we go down all the layers of the government from all the way down, instead of finding all these make everything look pretty kind of concepts, start putting money back into proper infrastructure for our cities and our towns and our railroads and our roads. Because our country is falling apart, and where the money's going, we're not sure. But we've got to rebuild not only our economy in some ways, we're going to rebuild our whole country. And if we don't start focusing on that, it's going to continue to deteriorate. And then, unfortunately, that's what our economy's been doing over the last 8 or 10 years.
11: Jack McLaughlin, the PAL Group, Liz Kovach, president at Supply Build Canada, both joining us live on 680 CJOB. I thank you both for taking the time.
10: Thank you.
11: We will talk again in the days and weeks to come. 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
8: Global News meteorologist Peter Quinlan here with another check on your forecast. Overnight tonight, we're headed down to around 16 degrees. We'll see the risk of thunderstorms subside, and into your Tuesday, the clouds will be back. Risk of showers and thunderstorms back, too, throughout the day, off and on. 22 for a high, a humidex of 27, and with a northwest wind 30 gusting to 50. Mainly sunny skies, sunscreen weather, sunglasses weather Wednesday, Thursday, with highs around 24 to 23 degrees.
11: 26 now, a real feel of 32 at 680 CJOB. Answer our question of the day at CJOB.com. As it clouds over outside, two rays of sunshine join us inside. I'll turn your mic on.
28: That's right.
11: Derek Taylor, the voice of your Winnipeg Blue Bombers. A tale of two games on Friday.
28: Was that crazy or what?
11: Yeah.
28: One of the guys at the scrum today was asking, have you ever played in a game like that? And all the players were like, I'm sure we have. But it was nuts.
11: Braden Owosco, that was a baseball-like comeback.
27: Yeah, I didn't love it. But, you know, fair. I like the baseball reference. I'll give you that one.
11: Okay.
27: But, yeah, it was a crazy game. I mean, just being here and feeling the emotion in the first half and being like, wow, this is the best this team's ever looked this season. And then, oh, never mind.
11: You had that feeling at halftime that they didn't put the cleat on the throat of Edmonton.
28: Yep.
11: And halftime changes. And I'm very interested in the coach's perspective on what happens during halftime and how you play that chess match.
28: Yeah. Yeah. There are coaches who don't believe that halftime adjustments are a thing.
3: And players, too, they'll say, well, we just make adjustments on the fly. Mm. There's got to be something where Edmonton sits down and goes, okay, we've been on the field for 17 plays. We haven't done anything before this final drive. Here's what we're going to do. We'll try Skylar Griffith more out there. And, hey, things worked, right? And it just, everything worked. And defensively, okay, here's what we're going to do. And it worked. Everything Edmonton tried worked. But I was nervous at halftime because it was only 16 points against a team that tries to score, well, that does score 30 a game. 16 is less than 30, so we needed them to get two more touchdowns, and unfortunately did not happen.
11: Gentlemen, did you see anything in that last-second loss that gives you hope as we face the number one team in the CFL later this week?
3: I think we saw the peak of what the Bombers could be. Right, the first 26 minutes of that first half, you go, oh yeah, okay, shutting them out and scoring. Okay, even I like more touchdowns, but we saw what they could be. Montreal just is a 15-win team waiting to happen, though. That's a totally different challenge in my mind.
27: Yeah, I mean, I think this is the game that we were and fans were waiting for to see that first half of football and be like, okay, this is the back to dominant Blue Bomber football. But yeah, when it all goes away, it's still a results-based business. You still got to get the job done. And when you crumble like that, that leaves people, a lot of people scratching their heads about what this team is.
3: More disheartening for you guys, the missed tackles on defense,
27: yeah,
3: or Kolaris and Pokey Wilson not able to hook up on what would have been two huge plays.
5: Kolaris looked great in the first half. And then the second half. Yikes.
3: Two and out, two and out, two and out. Yeah.
27: I would say it's the defense for

0: BC won. BC's 5-5. Calgary is dramatically better than their record. It is going to be a struggle because of the way they're going and the schedule.
1: Your talk, your texts, your phone calls for the coach just ahead. What's in hour two?
2: Hour two, we got Carter First, my co-host of Locked On Blue Jays, coming on. It's an off day, so it's a nice time to sit back and take a look at not only what the Jays are doing, but what is the rest of the league doing. We got a lot of Bombers audio, and then we're going to chat a little bit about some of the injuries that are already falling upon some of the NFL teams.
1: Well, you know how Derek does the dealer's choice stuff, right? All that. Great feature. Here would be my question for hour two. Who has the better chance of making the playoffs, the Bombers or the Blue Jays?
2: That is a great question.
0: Ooh, that's good. 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
1: Canada will announce retaliatory tariffs against the U.S. tomorrow after relations deteriorated sharply today, with the U.S. president telling Canadian leaders to fall in line or face consequences. WestJet flight attendants have ratified a new collective agreement with the airline with a 90.2% vote in favor of the deal. The Union of Public Employees says the agreement includes a more than 18% wage hike over 3 years, as well as new compensation for work done on the ground.
4: Canadian manufacturers and exporters struggling to find the necessary cash to get their goods across the border as the trade war with the United States escalates further. Stories throughout the news. Ottawa will invest $11.3 billion into Quebec shipbuilding industry to build 6 new icebreakers for the Canadian Coast Guard. On the markets, the TSX closing up 94 points, the Dow up 140, the S&P 500 down 22, NASDAQ was down 200. Oil down $2.05 to close at $85.01 per barrel. Gold up $17.20 to close at $46.97.80 an ounce. And our Canadian dollar trading at 72.24 cents U.S. compared to 72.67 cents U.S. on Friday. 680 CJOB means business.
1: Carter Kennington producing the news. I'm Richard Cloutier. Thank you so very much for joining us. I'm back a little bit later on, after 11 for News Night. Have a great evening.

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6: Global News is 7 o'clock. I'm Kevin Hirschfield. The Manitoba government says it's convening its U.S. Trade Council and says relief is on the way for businesses amid the trade war between Canada and the U.S. Provincial Trade Minister Jamie Moses says the province is waiting to hear from the federal government on its tariff relief plan before announcing what supports it will provide. Moses says the province is meeting with business leaders to discuss next steps.
7: Unity is our greatest strength. During this current tariff threat, we've got to understand that they're attacking our entire country. We can't stand for it.
6: U.S. President Donald Trump imposed 50% tariffs on billions of dollars worth of Canadian products over the weekend, affecting a list of sectors from textiles and hobbies to jewelry and toiletries. And we're learning tonight that Canada will announce their retaliatory tariffs against the U.S. tomorrow. So we can expect to hear that. Finance Minister François-Philippe Champagne and three other cabinet ministers are scheduled to unveil Canada's response tomorrow morning. Now, a Manitoba honey farmer is worried about an oversupply of honey with a vast majority of customers in the U.S. Global Sarah McCarthy tells us more.
8: Honey is one of the Canadian goods that's now affected by new 50% U.S. tariffs. Aussie Podolsky's Ethelbert Honey Farm has had a strong relationship with U.S. customers dating back to 1954.
9: Anytime that you have a surplus, you see a drop in price. And currently, there is almost no profit margin honey. It's been very lean times. So any decrease in price will put businesses out of business, including ourselves, most likely, if this continues in the long term. You can't keep working at a loss.
8: He says Canada makes far more honey than can be consumed, so they're going to need to find other export markets if these tariffs do stay for some time. Sarah McCarthy, Global News.
6: Well, despite some high-profile restaurant closures in downtown Winnipeg, some new ones are opening as well. Rudy's announced on the weekend it was closing after 15 years. The Tavern closed its doors in July. Bougie was demolished this summer after catching fire for a third time in a year. And the Gary Street Keg is closed while they move to a new location on Donald Street. Jay Kilgore with the Manitoba Restaurant and Food Services Association tells 680 CJOB one problem even restaurants that do well face is lease prices, which have been going up.
10: I think a lot of the time, too, when a lease comes up, a business owner, no matter what business, has to make a decision whether it's worth signing the new lease based on the current conditions.
6: Kilgore says two new restaurants have opened downtown in the past month, House of Maw and Highwater, both on Bannatyne. And Mounties and Selkirk have made an arrest in connection to a homicide investigation this weekend. Yesterday, just after midnight, RCMP were called to a report of a possible assault inside a home in the community. When they arrived, officers say they saw a number of people inside and outside the home and found a man suffering from a gunshot wound in the house. EMS arrived and the victim was pronounced dead. A suspect was arrested at the scene and charged with second-degree murder. The investigation is ongoing. News on the hour, on the half, and when it breaks on 680 CJOB.
11: Ever say to yourself,
12: looks like fun, wish I could afford it?
11: Well, CG Open Road wants to show you how affordable having fun can be. Power Sports, RV,